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1: A murder case in Georgia involves the family of NFL player Calais Campbell.
2: Law enforcement in Atlanta have arrested the brother of Ravens defensive lineman Calais Campbell. Ciara Campbell is charged with murdering his mother after police found Nateel Campbell's body at her Atlanta home Tuesday during a welfare check. In a 911 call released by police, an unidentified man can be heard asking for a welfare check, telling a dispatcher he's trying to get inside his mother's house.
3: Brother's, he's mentally ill. He's been diagnosed with schizophrenia and some other things. He stays with my mother.
2: The caller says the brother inside had said their mother left, but a neighbor's camera footage shows that she hadn't. The family is requesting privacy while they grieve. I'm Jennifer King.
1: Martial arts icon Bruce Lee, who was born in San Francisco, will become the first Chinese American in California history with an annual namesake day. News and analysis at townhall.com. From Washington, I'm Keith Peters. President Trump posting about the passing of the front man of the Village People in the YMCA song, an anthem from the 1970s, made famous again by the commander-in-chief by playing it at his campaign appearances. Correspondent Laura Winters reports.
4: President Trump loves the song, plays it at his rallies, and dances to it, and now he's paying tribute to the frontman of YMCA, singer Victor Willis, who has died at the age of 74. On Truth Social, the president writing that many singers and groups wanted to get on board at the rallies after all of the rally attendance records were set. The crowds were and are enormous, but Victor and the group was there for us right from the beginning. They loved the action, and we loved them and their great and uplifting song. Laura Winters reporting.
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5: This is Ed Morrissey of hotair.com for Town Hall. This week, the USA turns 250. It comes at a time when our nation has become more sharply divided than any other time in living memory. One man's wisdom calls to us from an even more bitterly divided moment in American history. 6 weeks before his assassination, Abraham Lincoln spoke to the bitter divisions of his day and how the American soul could look to the Lord for grace to heal them. With malice toward none, with charity for all, with firmness in the right as God gives us to see the right, let us strive on to finish the work we are in to bind up the nation's wounds, Lincoln wrote in his 1865 second inaugural address. He sought to work for a just and lasting peace through faith, first in the Lord and then in the potential of the American spirit to prevail. Events vindicated Lincoln in his prayer for America. We must cling to our faith with no less strength in these times. I'm Ed Morrissey.
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14: It is a holiday shortened week, meaning no stock market on Friday. It's kind of nice to get that forced day off in celebration of Independence Day. I will have a special broadcast, of which I've put together two of the segments so far. Not timely, but very big universal ideas and strategies. I'm going to see what I'm going to put together in the next 24 hours to see what goes in that final Friday show. But there will be a show on Friday. You can find it at robblackshow.com. S&P 500 was down 0.25% today. The Dow was down just fractions. The NASDAQ was down 0.33%. The Russell 2000 down 0.33%. First day of the third quarter, stocks were a little slippery. Slippery's not good. So let's talk about what we saw today and why. I always like to start the first segment with kind of this big picture thing. Stocks kicked off the third quarter after an amazing second quarter, after a crappy first quarter, but after a great first half of the year. So for the year, the Russell 2000 is up 21.4%. The S&P Midcap 400 is up 15.6%. The NASDAQ is up 12%. The S&P 500 up 9.3%, and the Dow Jones Industrial Average up 8.8%. Those are fantastic returns. And what we've done in 2023, 2024, 2025, and halfway through 2026, I never want to hear from a real estate investor about how great real estate is and it's better than stocks. You're just ignorant if that's where you're coming from. Stocks kicked off the third quarter relatively quiet today, despite a sharp pullback across semiconductor stocks. Losses at the index level were surprisingly contained, as strength across several other mega cap tech names and the broader market helped cushion the decline. So semiconductor stocks didn't have the best day. The Philadelphia Semiconductor Index fell 6.3%, but it's up 80% year to date. So that's gonna happen. Especially since, have you ever heard of like pro shares? Since we have so much leverage in the short term on the stock market, the pushes up can be fantastic, but the pullbacks can bite just as hard. So Corning was down 13.6% today. No big single industry specific development. KLA Corporations down 11%. They were probably two of the weakest performers in the S&P 500. Despite pressure on chip makers, the broader tech complex proved far more resilient. I saw the iShares expanded tech software, which is largely software companies like ServiceNow, is on that list. Salesforce, of course, amongst others. I'm not a software player at this point in time. To me, there's more visibility elsewhere. And I always say there's four things that move a stock. The stock market, if the stock market's going up, the stock can go up. There's the sector. If the sector AI is going up, then an AI stock can go up. Then there's the individual company. How are they managing their business? And finally is visibility. How much visibility do we have? And right now with software, I don't feel like we have a lot. With Apple, we know 1.5 billion devices. We know a lot of visibility. But Apple and Microsoft, to the old guard, if you will, of the Magnificent Seven, were up today. Apple almost 2%, Microsoft 3%. Palantir Technologies was up 7.77%. You know, I know a financial planner, not a financial planner, but a big owner of a financial planning firm. He is cuckoo in the cocoa. He believes in marketing materials with odd numbers. I'm like, really? So, you know, sometimes you'll see like the 99 top reasons to invest in the stock market. Later in the show, I'm going to do the top seven steps to take in financial planning for a great divorce. So I'm falling for it too. It must work. People like lists and people like odd numbers. So Palantir was up 7.77%. After President Trump's latest financial disclosure showed he purchased between $100,000 and $250,000 worth of the company's shares, He pulled in over $1 billion in income last year. That makes me sick. Not because I'm a Republican or a Democrat. It makes me sick because it just seems like an abuse of power. I know. Over half of it was tied towards meme coins that have absolutely no value. And they were sold to you, the retail investor, and they're just junk.
15: A mess. It's a mess.
14: So the communication sector was up today nicely. Meta was up 8.8%. Bloomberg reported the company plans to build a cloud business that would sell access to AI computing infrastructure. This could be one of those really bad signs for the AI trade. It's not quite a cut in capital expenditures, but it is saying we have spare computing from our capital expenditures that we're willing to lease out to others. A lot of names in the industry got schwacked today on this news. So CoreWeave was down 10%. Nebius was down 10%. Irene was down 4%. Cypher Digital down 7% because they've got AI infrastructure that they lease out as well. And Meta's a little bit bigger than they are. The story of the hyperscalers in 2026 has largely been the beatings will continue until the cash flow outlook improves. And this is a step for Meta to improve their cash flow outlook. Microsoft is preparing thousands of layoffs to improve their cash flow. But the AI trade like Micron, NVIDIA, Broadcom, AMD, Marvel, Intel, ASM Lithography, and TSMC all underperformed today because this could be interpreted as Meta is not quitting, not cutting back, but not using the full compute power that they've been building. The demand for computing power from major AI developers remains insatiable. Meta and other tech companies have committed tens of billions of dollars for data center capacity for their own needs in recent quarters, adding to the massive sums the industry is spending on artificial intelligence. You probably remember about 2 weeks ago, Elon Musk's SpaceX, which acquired AI startup xAI, they announced that they're renting access to its massive data center to Anthropic and to Google. So it's a path that Meta should be taking. But at the same point in time, it's like, does this mean they're cutting back? It doesn't mean that they're expanding. Some other stories of note today. Tesla was up 5%. Amazon was up 1.4%. Those are considered consumer discretionary. Nike's better than feared quarterly results helped reinforce investor confidence that the company's turnaround continues to make gradual progress. It was up 5% today, but it started the morning a little bit lower. Elsewhere, General Mills was up 8.5%. This is a cereal company. They rallied after topping quarterly earnings expectations and issuing fiscal 2027 guidance that was broadly in line with estimates. It's considered a consumer staple company. Walmart was down 4%. CNBC's David Faber reported that Cleveland Research issued a negative report citing slowing comparable sales and warning the retailer may need to lower prices to clear excess inventory. Who knew? Caterpillar was down 7% today. Boo! I own that stock. But yesterday it was at record highs. Turns out that Michael Burry, famous for The Big Short, said he's got a big short on Caterpillar. The Strait of Hormuz. There was a report out of Axios that the U.S. is attempting to persuade Iran not to impose tolls on shipping through the strait. Bloomberg separately reported that traffic through the waterway has increased roughly 10 million barrels per day with support from the U.S. military, easing concerns about disruptions to global supplies. Overall, the session very much so felt like it's a holiday shortened week. I'm not having problems digging together stories, but let's just say they're not exactly flowing for things that you and I could talk about. I do have a great show planned for Friday, and I'll start putting together tomorrow's show shortly after the U.S. soccer game tonight, which this World Cup has been incredibly successful. But ticket prices have been really volatile. I know a man who pulled out $70,000 to take him and his son to the final game in New Jersey. And he didn't tell his wife. They've got a lot of money, so it's not totally easy to see. But they may be getting a great divorce at some point in time. Tickets for the Santa Clara game tonight in Santa Clara for the World Cup match between the United States. What's interesting about that is about a week ago, the tickets were about $4,000 and they dropped to $2,000. Some of them are as late as $800. So prices peak on emotion. Always remember that. It happens with the stock market as well. Average attendance to this year's World Cup games have been about 64,500 people. So far, 4.64 million plus people have been, 99.7% capacity. It was thought to be one area where they could underperform because they've priced out a lot of people from attending games. But nope, people have that kind of money. You can sign up for all the events that I do at robblackshow.com. I've got one coming up July 18th in Santa Clara. It's a Pints and Portfolio from 11:30 to 2. It's for those of you who need to figure out where you are in the road to retirement, how much you're going to have you hit your critical mass and or not. Sign up at robblackshow.com. I've got a good show with Patrick O'Hare in the third segment. I've got all about SpaceX phone ambitions next segment. And the fourth segment, Great Divorce. I'll take a break here. Be right back.
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2: 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If that sounds like it could scare Apple and Google phones, as well as Samsung, it could. 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Tesla dominates electric vehicles and is building humanoid robots. X is evolving beyond social media. XAI is competing against OpenAI, Google, Anthropic, and Meta in the race to develop next generation artificial intelligence. An AI device could become the common thread connecting all of these businesses. Imagine asking one device to book your travel, navigate your Tesla, answer complex questions, connect through Starlink when there's no cell coverage, manage your finances, make purchases, send messages, control smart home devices, and interact with AI naturally throughout the day. That's much bigger than building just another smartphone. It's about creating a new computing platform. Of course, investors shouldn't assume this product is right around the corner. SpaceX reportedly emphasized that the project remains in its infancy. Designs can change dramatically, features can evolve, and many prototypes never become commercial products. Still, the project highlights Musk's long-term vision. He's made no secret of his frustrations with the current smartphone ecosystem, particularly the control that companies like Apple and Google have over app distribution. Last year, Musk even joked, "The idea of making a phone makes me want to die, but if we have to make a phone, we will." That statement may have sounded humorous at the time, but this prototype suggests he may be exploring exactly that possibility, or perhaps something even bigger. The timing also makes sense. Artificial intelligence is changing how people use technology. Instead of opening dozens of apps, consumers increasingly expect AI assistants to handle everyday tasks with simple voice or text commands. That's leading technology companies to rethink the hardware itself. OpenAI is reportedly developing its own family of AI-focused devices. We've heard about this with one of Apple's former industrial designers, John Ivey. Meta continues investing heavily in smart glasses. Apple is racing to integrate more AI throughout its ecosystem. Google is embedding Gemini into Android devices, into search, into all of their applications. Companies in China are also experimenting with AI-powered smartphones and specialized hardware. The next generation of consumer technology may not revolve around apps at all. It may revolve around AI. One interesting aspect of the reported SpaceX device is its connection to Musk's long-discussed vision for an everything app. When Musk purchased Twitter and transformed it into X, he frequently spoke about creating a similar platform to China's WeChat. WeChat is a single app or application where users can communicate. They can pay bills, they can shop, they can book travel, they can order food, watch videos, and access countless other services without constantly switching between the apps. These so-called super apps have become incredibly popular throughout Asia, but have never fully taken hold in the United States. Artificial intelligence could change that. Need to plan a vacation? Instead of navigating dozens of separate applications, an AI assistant could simply understand what you're trying to accomplish and complete multiple tasks behind the scenes. Instead of using six different apps, which is what it feels like I do every time I go on vacation or on a holiday, AI can compare flights, reserve hotels, rent a car, schedule dinner reservations, coordinate your calendar, complete payments, all through one conversation. That's a dramatically different way of interacting with technology. For Musk, owning both the software and the hardware could also reduce dependencies on Apple and Google's mobile ecosystems.

0: Today, xAI's Grok chatbot largely reaches consumers through iPhones and Android devices. Developing proprietary hardware would give Musk much greater control over how people experience his AI products. Starlink adds another interesting wrinkle here. Because SpaceX already operates a global satellite network, it's possible future devices could eventually offer connectivity in areas where traditional cellular networks don't reach. Starlink already partners with companies like T-Mobile to expand satellite-based cell phone coverage into remote dead zones. Whether these capabilities ultimately become part of the device remains unknown, but the pieces are certainly there. Of course, building great hardware is far more difficult than designing software. The smartphone market is one of the most competitive industries in the world. Apple and Samsung already dominate it globally, while Google, Motorola, Xiaomi, Oppo, Vivo, and others fight for market share. Consumers don't replace phones all that often, and convincing people to leave established ecosystems has proven pretty difficult in the past. But history is filled with ambitious technology products that never gain traction despite impressive engineering. That's why it's important to remember that what investors recently saw was a prototype, not a finished product. Still, the broader story itself may matter more than the device itself. Let's take a break here. Coming up, we're going to have Patrick O'Hare. After that, I've got some advice for retirees when they're divorcing. Stay tuned. We'll be right back.
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10: I'm Liz Klayman, and this is the Fox Business Report. Stocks losing steam heading into the closing bell and ending lower to kick off the new trading month. Tech was the worst performing sector, led by semiconductors and chip equipment makers. Investors also digesting remarks from new Fed Reserve Chair Kevin Warsh. He spoke at a central bank conference in Portugal. He did say that inflation risks have come down, but declined to say whether an interest rate hike would be announced at the central bank's meeting in July. The Dow down 14 points, the Nasdaq lower by 174, S&P 500 down 16. And Bending Spoons, an Italian tech company that bought up brands including AOL, Eventbrite, and Vimeo, made its stock market debut on Wednesday at a valuation of more than $18 billion. Its shares rose 39% from its IPO price at $29 a share. Business news, twice an hour on Fox News Headlines 24/7. I'm Hillary Barsky.
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0: Joining me now, Patrick O'Hare with Briefing.com, a reliable source of news and data that you can use, information that integrates into your investments, that integrates into your finances, and much, much more. Mr. O'Hare, we just wrapped up the first half of the year. From the report card that I filled out last night, it looks like we're doing pretty good in small cap, mid cap especially. But the S&P 500 and the Dow, they're having nice gains for one half of the year. What are your thoughts?
12: This will obviously a tremendous performance by the market in the first half of the year, and especially really the second quarter. Saw some huge gains across several areas. And I think the broader messaging, though, is that while a lot of the narrative and a lot of the attention went to the semiconductor stocks and the mega cap stock, and rightfully, the rest of the market did pretty darn good. So there was this broadening out. I think if anyone had been told at the end of last year that they might be up 10 or 11% for the year in the equal-weighted S&P 500 or even in the market cap-weighted S&P 500, they might have been content to go ahead and say, hey, that's good enough. I'll take that and call it a year, and we'll wait to reload in 2027. But by and large, really nice performance. A lot of, I think, consistency in terms of the willingness to buy into weakness and the resilience that we saw in the consumer, and obviously the nice returns that are tracking along with earnings estimate trends.
0: Now let's turn that into maybe a second half of 2026. Put you on the line a little bit, but not too bad. One of the things that I've noticed is the Magnificent Seven we didn't talk about in that first report card of things are looking great in the first half of the year. Can that set us up, because they've underperformed for 6 to 9 months now, can that set us up for a strong back half of the year as their valuations have been crunched, or is the concern too great in your mind about how much they're spending? Because the hyperscalers, Magnificent Seven essentially, are catching a lot of flack for going from cash flow positive to big spenders with a lot of debt.
12: And I think the stock prices, notwithstanding some recent declines, have still reflected a pretty hefty bonus in terms of being able to realize the potential of all that investment. And I think that's where the rubber is going to meet the road here in the second half of the year, because you'll have an investment base that's more discerning in terms of companies that are actually delivering on those high growth expectations that have been embedded in many stock prices. And the risk that presents itself as we look at the second half of the year is that the bar of expectations has risen just so high that these companies won't be able to live up to those expectations. So that's one potential risk factor. The other potential risk factor, we think, is you got interest rates that continue to creep higher, even though oil prices are coming down. Could be a reflection of persistent inflation concerns and acknowledgement that the Fed has clearly not delivered the price stability yet that new Fed Chair Warsh is committed to. And higher rates can be a spoiler for higher valuations. And so we'll have to see kind of how the dust settles around that as we get more data. But by and large, in the second half of the year, we go into it probably with this notion that the, quote, easy money has been made, knowing that you've got an index like the Philadelphia Semiconductor Index that was up 100% year to date pretty much by the end of the second quarter. There's some give back that's probably overdue in some of these really hot areas, but the encouraging situation as we move into the second half of the year, though, is that we have seen that broadening out in the market that has been missing for so long.
0: So the market breadth is going to be continue to be a story in the second half, in your opinion?
12: We do think so, because, and it'll be a matter of what drives the rotation. You could see that these, obviously, these mega cap companies, hyperscalers, they've had their time in the sun. I'm not saying that the sun is setting on them. I'm just saying that they have obviously done some really tremendous things in terms of just their business, but also in terms of how the stocks performed over multi-quarter periods here. And I think that there's going to be a tendency to go ahead and rotate away from some of those high-flying names into other more value-oriented names that can benefit either just from pure rebalancing activity or perhaps a catalyst that upsets some of the economic outlook and feeds into a more value-driven mantra that takes market participants into other parts of the market that might be more defensive in nature. So, again, it's don't have the benefit of knowing the future. Just that opportunity seems ripe here to do some rebalancing out of a really hot area that has a lot to prove now, because it's been afforded so much good news ahead of the good news actually coming to fruition. And we're going to start hearing more of that, I think, when the Q2 reporting period starts in the latter half of July.
0: I have heard the second quarter earnings are going to be important for return on investments and monetization of AI. Recently, we saw Facebook say, yeah, we're going to let up some of our excess capacity, let that be used like a hyperscaler. So Meta's getting on board, which I think is a good thing for the second half of the year rallies. But let's talk about jobs. I think that's something I've talked about and you've talked about for 25 plus years. If Americans have jobs, we have paychecks. If we have paychecks, we spend them, and that goes into our economy. The economy supports the stock market. Second half of the year, can you talk a little bit about what your thoughts are on the job market, and maybe at, let's go into the K-shaped economy where the higher end earners are doing well and driving big purchases, while the middle class and lower income are the lower part of the K that everyone seems to be worried about.
12: Right. I guess in the first part, the job market itself is still looking reasonably solid here, partly because with the crackdown on illegal immigration, you can keep the unemployment rate relatively low without a large increase in the workforce. So we've had some constraints on the pool of available labor here. And so that's why, you know, if you get non-farm payrolls that are up anywhere, just say from 50 to 100,000 positions, you don't necessarily see a rise in the unemployment rate either. And back to that original point that people who are gainfully employed and getting a paycheck are capable and tend to quite often spend that paycheck. And so that's an important element here as we consider the economic outlook. Another element to consider, though, too, is the Fed getting control of inflation, because you want to see real disposable income available here to help drive discretionary spending activity. And in the past few months, real average hourly earnings have trended slightly negative because the inflation rate has outpaced the earnings rate. And when consumers get pinched by that dynamic, they're either forced to dip into savings to continue their spending activity, or perhaps have to actually pull back on spending activity, which is what an economy that's driven by 70% of activity driven by the consumer, you don't necessarily want that to come to fruition. And so that's really an important element here as we look at the second half outlook.
0: So as I always end, softball question to you. What are you working on? What do you think we need to know that we didn't cover this morning? I'll give you about 3 to 5 minutes to get into some details.
12: Sure. Yeah, there's a couple of kind of thoughts taking up space in my mind right now. And one of them is, in fact, the job situation. We're going to see the June payroll report and the employment situation report on Thursday. It's out on Thursday this time because markets close Friday for the 4th of July. And so we're going to be watching those trends closely, particularly, as I just alluded to, what real average hourly earnings are running and what that might foretell for consumer spending. Another idea that I think is starting to percolate here is the risk of intervention to stem the yen's weakness and how that could be a potential dislocating factor if you get a very robust intervention that helps upset some of those carry trades, those so-called yen-based carry trades. And we saw that dislocation in the summer of 2024 when those unwind happened, and you saw some pretty sizable losses across global markets. And you have to be cognizant of that risk here, you know, as we move through the second half of the year. And then also just recognizing that the market overall is trading with a decent PE ratio. It's not overly expensive relative to the historical norm. However, its price to sales ratio is an all-time high. Now, that can be justified because you have the leading companies out there with some of the highest margins going. And so it's not necessarily indicative of a major bubble, but it is something to keep watch of if these hyperscalers and these really large companies start to see some gross margin contraction. And that's going to raise questions about the ability to deliver the sales growth that was expected in the future. And then that can lead to a valuation reset. It could be significant if we get a cascade of disappointments on the sales front or the gross margin front here. So being very watchful of that, because the earnings growth story at this point has been really strong, and we need to see gross margins hold up here, if not expand further, to keep that earnings growth engine going for this bull market.
0: Thanks very much. It's Patrick O'Hare, as always, a reliable source of domestic and international news that you can use. I've been using briefing.com. I'm using it right now to get some insights into the market so that I can put together notes for the afternoon show. But that's Patrick O'Hare. He's with briefing.com, a reliable source of domestic and international news you can use. Good stuff. Thanks very much. I'm Rob Black.
13: With us are our news. I'm Keith Peters in Washington. A daredevil couple has been arrested after scaling the Empire State Building's antenna and unfurling a banner about the power of love and peace. It was apparently part of an audacious high-altitude marriage proposal. The Russian climbers go by Angela Nikolaou and Ivan Birkus. The Trump administration has sued California and Virginia over new laws in both states that restrict the sale of semi-automatic firearms. The two separate lawsuits filed Tuesday by the Justice Department in federal court say the laws violate the Second Amendment. Virginia's Democratic Governor Abigail Spanberger signed legislation earlier this year banning the sale and manufacture of certain semi-automatic firearms. The California law prohibits gun shops from selling certain handguns that can easily be made automatic. This is SRN News.
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0: I recently brought up the idea of gray divorce, where you end a marriage at age 50. It's becoming far more common than most people realize. The divorce rate for Americans over 50 has roughly doubled over the past three decades, and for couples over 65, it has increased even more. I've recently done a segment about how it financially impacts women more than men. Clearly, there's emotional challenges. Financial challenges, though, can last the rest of your life. Unlike divorce in your 30s, you don't have another 30 years to rebuild retirement savings. You're making decisions about retirement income, healthcare, social security, taxes, housing, estate planning all at the same time. And typically, when you're over 50 and this is happening more and more often, you just don't have a lot of time to figure this out. So I put together some steps for you. Step one, and I'm assuming you might know if you're one of those people leaning into the gray divorce, or maybe that your marriage won't last, but know exactly what you own and what you owe. You should do this anyway. I do it through a product called eMoney, which I use through my financial planning firm, EP Wealth, and my financial planner. It's awesome. It has everything that I own, and it even holds my taxes and my wills, my trust, and it holds all of that on a vault-like scenario. But it right now, I could log in and see what my net worth is as of the end of the day on the market. So everyone out there, whether you're going to get a divorce or not, you should know it. Exactly what you own and what you owe. You can't negotiate intelligently if you don't know what you're negotiating. One of the first surprises many people discover is that they don't have a complete picture of finances for the family. One spouse may have handled investments while the other paid household bills. That works during a marriage, but it becomes a problem during the divorce. Before filing, gather every important financial document you can find. That includes tax returns, brokerage statements, retirement accounts, bank accounts, credit cards, mortgages, pensions, business interests, insurance policies, real estate records, stock options, restricted stock, deferred compensation plans, and any trust or inheritances. Don't just determine, you know, what you own. Determine how you own it. Some assets may be separate property. Others may be community or marital property. In many cases, those lines become blurred after decades of marriages. Good records today can save thousands of dollars tomorrow. Step two for planning your gray divorce is retirement accounts are often worth more than the house. One of the biggest mistakes I see couples focusing almost entirely on the family house. Emotionally, that's understandable. My babies were born in that house. We grew up here. We want to stay. But financially, that could be a mistake. A $1 million retirement account is not the same as $1 million brokerage account. Neither is the same as a $1 million house. Every asset has different tax consequences, liquidity, and future income potential. Before agreeing to any settlement, understand exactly how pensions, 401ks, IRAs, deferred compensation, stock options, Social Security benefits, how they're going to be divided. I've seen people win the house and lose hundreds of thousands of dollars in future retirement income. That's not winning. That's simply delaying the realization that all assets are not created equal. Think twice before fighting over the family home. For many couples, the house represents memory, security, and stability. Unfortunately, it also represents property taxes, insurance, maintenance, repairs, utilities, and sometimes a mortgage. Ask yourself an honest question. Can you comfortably afford to stay there by yourself? I've watched retirees become house rich and cash poor because they were emotionally attached to a home they could no longer realistically afford. Sometimes keeping the house is absolutely the right decision. Sometimes selling it creates more financial freedom. Run the numbers before making an emotional decision. Step number four on preparing for the financial realities of a gray divorce. Taxes. 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Step five for preparing for financial life after divorce in your 50s and 60s. Taxes matter more than most people realize. 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Divorce is full of many hidden tax traps. Two accounts with identical balances can produce dramatically different after-tax values. Selling appreciated investments, dividing retirement plans, capital gains, required minimum distributions, future filing status, even the timing of an asset sale can change your financial outcome. So don't negotiate based solely on account balances. Negotiate based on after-tax value. 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Our financial education in America is the greatest. Number six step on life after the gray divorce is your estate plan doesn't automatically fix itself. Many people assume that once the divorce is finalized, everything updates automatically. It doesn't. 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Every one of those documents should be reviewed. Remember, retirement accounts and life insurance generally pass accordingly to beneficiary forms, not your will. I've seen ex-spouses inherit retirement accounts years after divorce simply because no one updated their paperwork. That's an avoidable mistake. Number seven, and the final step, is build the right team before you need them. Gray divorce is not simply a legal process. It's a financial planning event. The attorney is important. So is your CPA, your financial planner, your estate attorney. My firm has a certified divorce financial analyst, which is awesome to use. It sucks that we have to, but it's great for the situation. The right professionals don't simply divide assets. They help answer much bigger questions. Can you retire? Should you claim Social Security now or later? Can you afford to keep your home? Will your investments generate enough income? How will taxes affect your retirement? Will one spouse need long-term care? The more experienced your team is, the fewer unpleasant financial surprises you'll face later. So my thought, wrapping this up and putting it in a bow, is the goal isn't winning a divorce. The one thing I've learned over the years, it's that people sometimes become so focused on winning the divorce that they lose sight of winning the next 20 or 30 years of their lives. The divorce will eventually be over. Retirement won't. Your objective shouldn't be simply getting the largest share of today's assets. It should be creating a financial plan that allows you to sleep well at night, enjoy retirement, protect your health, and maintain your independence. That's a very different definition of success for some people. In my opinion, it's the definition that matters the most. My parents stayed married until they died. And I didn't have to experience this. I don't know if my marriage is going to last. Raising kids has been tough on the marriage. But I do promise one thing. I will always take care of her and my children. I will not become mean. I will not become angry. I hope it lasts. But we're going to have that empty nest syndrome at some point in time. And we're going to look around and say, what have we done the last 20 years? Anyhow, you can always find me online at Rob Black Show. 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I've got a Pints and portfolio right around the corner, followed by a seminar as well. You know the drill. 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
13: News this hour from Town Hall. I'm Keith Peters in Washington. Several children are rescued from deplorable conditions in Ohio.
23: Authorities say 16 children from the same family who were rescued from a rundown home in rural Ohio were living in horrific conditions and confined to just one room over much of the past 4 years. Vinton County Prosecutor William Archer says the case is not a human trafficking case.
24: This has clearly involved a multi-generational family in a very limited situation.
23: Investigators say some of the children discovered were unable to speak. The children's parents and two grandparents are now charged with felony child endangerment. Sound courtesy WSYX. I'm Lisa Dwyer.
13: House conservatives derailed the GOP agenda in a Save America Act showdown on Capitol Hill Tuesday. This comes as President Trump urged the group to stop grandstanding.
25: More than a dozen conservatives in the House continued their blockade in protest of the stalled Save America Act in the Senate. Lawmakers voting 198 to 224 against advancing a bunch of legislative items, including a must-pass defense bill that will be paired with the Save America Act. 14 Republicans voting no. Among the holdouts, Florida's Anna Paulina Luna, Chip Roy from Texas, Thomas Massey from Kentucky, and Lauren Boebert of Colorado. House Speaker Mike Johnson calling the hardball tactics self-defeating for Republicans and the president's agenda.
13: Correspondent Laura Winters reporting. The Trump administration has sued California and Virginia over new laws in both states that restrict the sale of semi-automatic firearms. The two separate lawsuits filed Wednesday by the Justice Department in federal court say the laws violate the Second Amendment. On Wall Street, the Dow down by 13 points, the S&P lower by 16. More at townhall.com.
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28: Will conduct annual reviews of the agreement known as the USMCA. Now, this decision is a reversal for President Trump. He once called the USMCA the best and perhaps most important trade deal ever made, one that he negotiated. But he seems to have soured on this deal during his second term, in part because it protects some areas of trade from tariffs. Here is Bloomberg's Nick Wadhams.
29: Tariffs have been a huge weapon in his arsenal in the second term, and the USMCA essentially means that he can't really inject or impose tariffs on certain sectors of trade having to do with two massive U.S. trading partners, Canada and Mexico. So he wants to figure out ways to either change the terms of the deal. There will be these rolling negotiations over time so he can get what he would potentially see as more favorable terms than the ones he negotiated, 6 years ago.
28: Bloomberg's Nick Wadhams there. Now, analysts are saying this decision risks adding uncertainty for companies producing goods across North America. Fed Chair Kevin Warsh saying today that inflation risks have come down in recent weeks, and at the same time, he is determined to bring inflation back to the Fed's 2% target. Warsh was speaking at the ECB's annual forum in Sintra, Portugal, where he repeated he is not going to offer forward guidance with regard to any upcoming interest rate policy decision, and he said the Fed will chart a new course. With that in mind, former Bank of England Governor Mervyn King has been tapped to co-chair the Fed's new task force on communications, although analysts are expressing a bit of concern that a quieter Fed will lead to more volatility. Apple is in negotiations to purchase chips from two blacklisted Chinese semiconductor makers. Both are believed to support Beijing's military. We are told that Apple has appealed to the Trump administration for help in softening the impact of a global shortage in memory chips. Apple shares finished New York trading higher by 1.7%. Again, the Nikkei down 1.7%, the Kospi weaker by more than 5%. Global news 24 hours a day. 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
1: I'm Michelle Hussein, and you're listening to some highlights from the Michelle Hussein Show podcast on Bloomberg Radio. Today, I'm speaking with Steve Hilton, who's running to be governor of California.
10: Sometimes people have asked me, well, how did you end up supporting President Trump? In many ways, I think the campaign I'm running is not particularly partisan. However, there are realities about running for office in the U.S. But look, he's not on the ballot, and this is a point of choice for California.
1: Steve Hilton, once a British political strategist, now the Trump-backed Republican running for governor of California. Do you agree with his decision to go to war in Iran?
10: Well, look, I'm just focused on this race.
1: You really don't think you need to, or the voters of California deserve to hear you express a view on that? You're trying to be a leader of the state.
10: No, I understand, but there's plenty to fix and focus on in California.
1: From Bloomberg Weekend, this is the Michelle Hussein Show. I'm Michelle Hussein. Over the next few months, the U.S. political climate is going to get even more intense as we get closer to the midterms. This November's set of elections will mark the halfway point between one presidential vote and the next. And while most of the attention will be on Congress, whether the Democrats can seize control of one or both houses, there are some fascinating contests elsewhere. And one of them is the race to be the next governor of California. Now, California is a notable Democratic-leaning state, but it has had Republican governors, Ronald Reagan, more recently, Arnold Schwarzenegger. And this time, a Republican is through to the final stage, one of two candidates on the ballot in November. His name is Steve Hilton, and he is unusual, not least because he only became a U.S. citizen 5 years ago. He's someone whose name I've known for about 20 years because he used to be embedded in UK politics. He worked for the Conservative leader David Cameron before and after he became Prime Minister. So when I saw Steve Hilton's advance through the California governor primary, I knew I wanted to understand it. And I reached out to him. His rival in November is Democrat Javier Becerra, someone who used to work for Joe Biden. And California is such an important place economically, in global as well as US terms, that this conversation does go beyond state matters. Above all, I hope that through it, you get a much better sense of a man who wants to be California's next leader.
10: How are you doing? Great to see you.
1: Thank you for saying yes to my email out of the blue. How are you, most importantly?
10: Good, thanks. On to the next round.
1: Well, yeah, I know.
10: It's like,
1: absolutely.
10: It doesn't
1: stop. Next round of interviews or next round of the campaign?
10: The campaign, the next fight. You know, like there's no break. We've got to keep going. There's not much time now.
1: Well, look, we'll talk about all of that. And it's clearly it's been a remarkable few weeks for you. You've obviously been involved in politics for a long time. You've been a strategist. You've been a political aide. You've been a commentator on Fox News. I'm still curious about the moment when you decided to run for office yourself, because that's a very big decision to make.
10: I don't think there was one specific moment, but there was a period of time that I can recall. As you mentioned, I'd been a host on television, a most unexpected turn in my career in media. I greatly enjoyed that. But as the years went on, I felt that I wanted to get back into actually doing things rather than just talking about things. I love California. Been living here since 2012, raised my family here, started a business here. I could see that things were going off the rails pretty badly from a policy point of view. So I started a policy organization, Golden Together, started working on some of our big problems in California. I then started engaging with Sacramento, trying to advance those policy ideas through the legislature. And that was the point where I realized just how dysfunctional and broken California's system of government is, because every single meeting I had with legislators, Democrats, Republicans, it was the same story. Yes, you're right. These policies you're advocating would make a huge difference. We'd get more housing built. We'd lower the cost. All those things are true. However, it can never happen because the unions won't allow it. The climate activists won't allow it. The system just can't make it happen. Okay. And I just realized then that something has to change. Otherwise, okay. This state that I love is just going to continue to decline.
1: Yeah, it's the state you've made your home, in the country that you've made your home, having left the UK. And we're going to dig into all of this and the nuts and bolts of your campaign in a moment. But I just want to understand you more broadly to start with. Mm-hmm. Would you say that being on Fox, having that kind of prominence on TV, that's got to have played an important role in rising in the Republican Party, right? Donald Trump, it helped his rise because he was known from television and he was a fan of your show on Fox.
10: I think that's right, that it gives you a platform. But I think it's that combination, actually, of media experience, policy and government experience and business experience that actually is a good fit for this role, not only of running for governor, but as I plan to be being the next governor.
1: Mm. But when did you actually become a Republican? Because 2017, you were very clearly saying you weren't partisan and you were neither Democrat or Republican.
10: Well, it's interesting. In many ways, I think the campaign I'm running is not particularly partisan. It's based on some broad common sense principles that I think most people can get behind. So I've never thought of myself as a particularly partisan person. However, there are realities about running for office in the US. It's basically a two-party system. And of course, I identify very much with the principles that underlie the Republican Party, just as I do the Conservative Party, where I worked for some years and was part of a coalition government led by a Conservative Prime Minister. The basic ideas that you would associate with the centre-right are ideas that I share in terms of limiting the role of government, enhancing individual freedom. Those sorts of things have always been part of my political philosophy and therefore connect very much with the Republican Party here in America.
1: I, of course, remember you from your time in the UK, working for David Cameron before he got elected, after he became prime minister. You were part of that effort to detoxify the Conservative Party, to make it more electable, bring it into more of the centre ground, more socially liberal, more climate conscious. Are you still the same guy who did that?
10: Oh, very much, very much. I understand that some people who haven't been following the intervening years may look at that and say, well, it's very different. David Cameron's a very different personality to the president who's the leader of the Republican Party in America today. I can see that very clearly, but everyone has their own personal style. But the ideas that really drove that process of change for the Conservative Party, in particular, focusing on people who've been left behind, on dealing with poverty and inequality, on helping working people. That was a really big part of the work that we did 20 years or so ago with the Conservative Party. And that's a big driver of what I'm really arguing for here. And there's many other similarities as well. I think perhaps the broadest one is a sense that I've always had, which is a sense that we need to put power in people's hands and enable them to fight back against establishments or systems or centralized power that benefits a small group rather than the majority of people. That's always been a really important driving force.
1: Yeah, but what you did for David Cameron, the person who you still say you are, that is very, very far from not only Donald Trump himself, but MAGA. And I just wonder how you reconcile that, because you are endorsed by President Trump himself. what you're representing yourself as is, I think, more the Arnold Schwarzenegger wing of the Republican Party in California. And he's someone who endorsed Kamala Harris in the last presidential election.
10: I don't think the boxes are quite as neat and defined as that. I'm endorsed by many different kinds of Republicans. Of course, political parties are coalitions. And as I say, I think this campaign, everything I'm arguing for, is not particularly partisan. The fact that we've got Democrats supporting the campaign is an example of that. And I think that what I've always tried to focus on is really the substance, the ideas, specific things. I'm a pragmatic candidate in this race, not an ideologue. The arguments I'm making about how we need to turn California around. We've got the highest cost of living by far. I'm not sure it's appreciated around the world, because you look at the headline for California, we're the fourth biggest economy, mm-hmm. and there's a sense of complacency there on the part of the current leadership. They keep saying that as if that answers all questions. Underneath that, this is a state that's in real trouble, especially from an economic point of view. And the solutions there actually go across party lines. They're just practical things to make life easier for families and businesses. So I think this whole conversation around, you know, labels and whatever doesn't really get to the point about what is needed in order to help California get back on track.
1: Okay, but I don't think you can bat away being the fourth largest economy in the world quite so lightly. This happened last year. It was the fifth largest then. California overtook Japan under Gavin Newsom. It doesn't feel like a failure to many people in the state, I would suspect, and certainly to people outside.
10: Well, I think it does to many people inside, because they're struggling to even live. That's why during Gavin Newsom's tenure as governor, nearly 2 million Californians have actually moved out because they can't live here anymore because it's so expensive. Let's just look at that number, the fourth biggest economy in the world. That's driven by two things that don't actually tell a story of health in terms of our economy. Partly, it's driven by a very small number of tech companies, fantastic success stories, which I strongly support. I'm very proud of the fact that we're leading the AI revolution in California. They generate enormous amounts of revenue, but not very many jobs. The second part of the story in terms of the size of our economy is that it includes the size of government. They've doubled the budget of the state of California in the last 10 years or so. Meanwhile, the results on every measure, education standards, the quality of our infrastructure, mm-hmm. the highest unemployment rate of all 50 states, the highest poverty rate of all 50 states, tied with Louisiana. I think if we don't change direction this year, California really is heading for economic disaster. I've heard from so many business leaders that they're waiting to see what happens in November. And if we don't vote for change in California, they're out. Okay. And the exodus of businesses from California that you've seen in the last few years could turn into a stampede.
1: More from my conversation with Steve Hilton coming up. I'm Michelle Hussein, and this is Bloomberg.
11: The board recommends approving.
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14: I'm Michelle Hussein, and you're listening to some highlights from the Michelle Hussein Show podcast on Bloomberg Radio. Today, I'm speaking with Steve Hilton, who's running to be governor of California. So if California is doing that badly, I want to put two other points to you. One is whether you think there is something longer term going on that is affecting the poorest in California and elsewhere. And that is a long term decline in living standards that's happened over the course of the last 50 years. So it's not about the Democrats ruling California now. It is about something more systemic that reflects poorly on American leadership for decades.
15: Well, I agree with you, actually. Sometimes people have asked me, well, how did you, going back to your earlier conversation, how did you end up supporting President Trump? I do remember back in 2015, I for the first time saw this chart based on US data. This is going back 10 years now, 11 years, showing the earnings of the majority of workers in California. I think the technical term was non-managerial, non-supervisory workers, roughly 80% of the workforce after inflation. And it's basically a straight line, just flat. So through Republican and Democrat governance in 50 years since 1974, I think it was.
14: Yeah.
15: Basically, the economic position of most people.
14: Nobel Prize winning economist, has done the seminal work on that. And I don't know if those are the figures you're referring to, but he's absolutely laid this out for the last 50 years. But that's exactly why I think the challenge is much broader than the political points you're making. Mm-hmm. It is one about choices that America's leaders have made.
15: Right. I agree with that. And I think that there needs to be a much bigger emphasis on the gap between the very top and the super rich and so on. Of course, that's been in the news with the SpaceX IPO and so on. I think the real issue is the fact that you've got so many people in the lower end of the income scale who just feel stuck, and that social mobility is gone. I think that's absolutely a broad point. However, within that, one of the great things about America and our system here is that you've got this experiment in policymaking through the federal system. The fact that you've got 50 states that do things a different way. And even within that overall framework, which I agree needs serious reform, some states are doing better than others. And you can see it in the fact that people and businesses are leaving California and moving to states with more welcoming policies to business and where the cost of living is much lower. Texas, Florida, Tennessee, even our neighboring states, Nevada. You've got a lot of evidence now that the high tax, high spending, progressive model of governance that you see in the blue states, as they're known, like California, like New York, is not working. We've had 16 years of one party rule in California where one party's controlled everything. There's really been no barrier to the democratic philosophy being implemented fully in California. The results are among the worst in the country.
14: But, you know, on people leaving, there's an aspect of this on which you could agree with Gavin Newsom.

0: which is that he is trying to stop the wealth tax on billionaires that's been proposed by one of the labor unions. He's determined to try and stop it because he thinks it will drive more people away. So, area of agreement, yes,
1: Very
0: between you
1: much,
0: and
1: very
0: Governor
1: much. Although
0: Newsom.
1: I have to say, given his close relationship with the unions, I would have hoped he would have acted sooner to stop that even becoming a consideration. For example, right now, there's a process going on in Sacramento, very typical, it's kind of horse trading process where it's possible it won't, that the union itself will take it off the ballot now because they're negotiating some other kind of agreements. That could have been done a year ago.
0: Yeah, but he's
1: And then we
0: working
1: would
0: on
1: have
0: this.
1: saved
0: He's
1: ourselves.
0: working on this. That's the point.
1: He, no, I agree with that. But as often with Gavin Newsom, a little bit more attention and focus earlier would have worked wonders.
0: Okay. The other point I wanted to put to you about your economic critique of California is a question, really, about whether the policies of the federal government are playing a role in making life more unaffordable for Californians.
1: Well, it's certainly true that the if you're, which examples are you thinking of, particularly?
0: I'm wondering, well, let's take tariffs for starters and their impact on the cost of some goods.
1: Well, I think that if you look at the detail on that, it's nothing like as significant. We have the highest grocery prices, for example, in the country. The main drivers of that are policies made in California. Energy costs the highest in the country. The labor and environmental regulations that make operating here so expensive.
0: Can I give you others? This is Bloomberg analysis from earlier in the year that the jumps in the prices of children's clothing, tools, outdoor equipment, furniture, bedding, motor vehicle parts, all of this is linked to tariff policy and trade policy that the administration brought in last year.
1: Yeah, but if you basically look at where we've settled on tariffs in terms of the percentage rates, and then you look at the way that the international trading system has worked for a long time before the tariffs, it is a leveling of the system. And I think that the impulse that drove that policy is absolutely correct, which is that there hasn't been fairness. Most other countries, most of America's trading partners, for example, have a value-added tax, which distorts the picture in terms of imports and exports. It favors.
0: Okay, so you support the imposition of tariffs.
1: Well, it's not a California state policy, so I try and avoid weighing in on policies where
0: Yeah,
1: that aren't really the subject of this campaign. I mean, I can give you a general observation that I think it was important to try and do something to bring manufacturing back to the US, and that's happening. Unfortunately, it's not happening for California.
0: Okay, I remember, I mean, I've read you talking about global and supporting globalization. So has your view completely changed on that? Because that was
1: Well,
0: something that you used to say you believed in. That
1: I don't think it's
0: globalization
1: as.
0: was a force for good and a force that created wealth rather than
1: For sure,
0: reduced
1: it's
0: it.
1: lifted. Yeah, right. But you've got to. Nothing is all good or all bad. I mean, I think the point about policy generally, about in all sorts of areas, it's about trade-offs. And of course, it's true that over the years that we've seen the globalization of trade and so on, you've seen tremendous advances in economic opportunity in some parts of the world. And that's a good thing, obviously. I think anyone would support that. But at the same time, partly because of sometimes the speed of transition, partly sometimes because of the concentrated effects of a transition, so places have really lost out and suffered. And so the policy goal is to try and keep as much of the positive while alleviating the negative. And I always bring it back because I am running now for governor of California. What does it mean in California? Going back to the AI companies, you look at NVIDIA, Anthropic, these big companies making major investments in the US, none of them in California. The job creation that's coming from the AI boom in America is happening outside of the home state of those companies. And that's something I want to change so we get the full stack, as I describe it, of AI jobs in California.
0: So I do want to ask you about your attitude to big tech, because I remember you being really critical of these companies, Facebook as it was then, Amazon and Google, talking about their dominant position, how you'd like the kind of framework where if they became too dominant in the market, then you'd want them to be treated as a monopoly. monopoly, that you'd want maximum pay rates for senior executives. Have you changed your mind? And at that time, you were talking about regulation of big tech being really important to you. And now
1: well,
0: I don't see that kind
1: job.
0: Of thing in your set of policies.
1: I've changed my job, which is now running for governor, as I plan to be governor. My job, my responsibility.
0: And does that mean you can't afford to take on big tech?
1: If I just finish this, the point, which is that it's my responsibility will be to support every business in California to help them grow so we create jobs and wealth and opportunity in our state. So regardless of my personal opinions about this or that company, I see it as the responsibility of the governor of any state to stand up for the people and the businesses, small business, medium-sized, big global corporations, whatever it is, that is my responsibility.
0: So what is your personal opinion of big tech?
1: Well, I think that, like we were just talking about in other areas, brought tremendous advances and changed people's lives in a positive way. I'm hugely proud of the tech sector and the fact that we're leading and dominating once again in this new wave of innovation. That's fantastic, and I'm proud of that. But as with everything, you know, there's positives and downsides. And the goal of policymakers should be to be really careful about not sort of leaping into trying to fix things. There really is a danger of overcorrecting and having unintended consequences. I think that's the skill of governance. And I think that when you look at tech, of course, it's had positive transformational effects. Remember, people are choosing to use this technology. No one's forcing it on anyone. People are using it because they find it helpful. And businesses are using it because they find it helpful. I don't want to stand in the way of that.
0: Yeah. And I do understand, of course, that you're doing a different job now and running for office is different to being a commentator and having much more freedom when you can say. But there is also a question of belief and core principles. And you clearly felt strongly and thought a lot about tech, not least because you've spent so many years, you know, seeing it up close and living in California. So do you not have any concerns today about the dominance of these companies in our lives? They're a key part of the stock market. Mm-hmm. A lot of American wealth is wrapped up in them. They're at the forefront of AI, which will change, if not destroy, many jobs. Like, have those concerns gone away, or you just can't talk about them anymore?
1: No. I think that, first of all, not just observed, I started and ran a tech company. I taught at Stanford University. So, I absolutely agree with you that you're seeing companies with a huge transformational effect, but that's new and it's what innovation is. We've got to be careful about
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7: You. With SRN News, I'm Keith Peters in Washington. The Trump administration has sued California and Virginia over new laws in both states that restrict the sale of semi-automatic firearms. The two separate lawsuits filed Wednesday by the Justice Department in federal court say the laws violate the Second Amendment. Virginia's Democratic Governor Abigail Spanberger signed legislation earlier this year banning the sale and manufacture of certain semi-automatic firearms. The California law prohibits gun shops from selling certain handguns that can be easily made automatic. A daredevil couple has been arrested after scaling the Empire State Building's antenna and unfurling a banner about the power of love and peace. It was apparently part of an audacious high-altitude marriage proposal. The Russian climbers go by Angela Nikolaou and Ivan Birkus. More details at SRNnews.com.
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9: Views of this agreement, known as the USMCA, this is a reverse for President Trump. He once called this deal the best and most important trade agreement ever made, one that he negotiated. But he has soured on the USMCA in his second term, in part because it protects some areas of trade from tariffs. We heard from Fed Chair Kevin Warsh today at the ECB's symposium in central Portugal. Warsh said inflation risks have come down in recent weeks, and he's determined to bring inflation back to the Fed's 2% target. Now, he also repeated that he's not going to offer forward guidance with regard to upcoming decisions on interest rate policy, and he said the Fed will chart a new course. To that end, former Bank of England Governor Mervyn King has been tapped to co-chair the Fed's new task force on communications. Analysts are saying that a quieter Fed could lead to more market volatility. Treasury yields, very little changed right now in front of the employment data, which we will get Thursday morning, that is tomorrow, 8:30 a.m. Wall Street time. We've got a 10-year Treasury yielding 4.47%. We check markets for you throughout the day here on Bloomberg. In Tokyo, the Nikkei down 1.2%. On the other hand, in Hong Kong, Hang Seng is higher as the market comes back online from that holiday yesterday. Hang Seng is up about 1.7%. However, on the Chinese mainland, CSI 300 is down about 1.8%. And in Sydney, the ASX 200 is weaker by just a tenth of 1%. Global news 24 hours a day and whenever you want it with Bloomberg News Now. This is Bloomberg.
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0: I'm Michelle Hussein, and you're listening to some highlights from the Michelle Hussein Show podcast on Bloomberg Radio. Today, I'm speaking with Steve Hilton, who's running to be governor of California. What do you think is going to be your biggest hurdle in this race in the next few months?
1: Well, I think it's actually a belief that we can turn the desire for change. There's no question that California wants change. Every single piece of data you look at shows that. There's a clear majority of people who think that we're on the wrong track and that we need to change direction. Now, what you've got to do is close that gap between the desire of people for change and actually voting for it by doing something that they haven't done in sufficient numbers in recent years, which is actually voting Republican. And so my job is to say, look, I'm running as someone with a positive, pragmatic plan which for very specific benefits that will help you in your life. $3 gas, cut your electric bills in half, your first $150,000 tax-free, starter homes for young people so they can afford to buy a home in California. These are positive, practical things. And my job is to get out there and show people how it can be done. And then I think we'll win. I'm very confident of that.
0: You're going to need to have Democrats vote for you, essentially.
1: I absolutely. I mean, it's a clear requirement that, given the numbers that you've seen in recent years, of course it's true that Democrats and independents, as it's called in California, no party preference voters, need to join our movement for change. They already are. I mean, we've been doing events up and down the state for a year now, town halls, hundreds of events. Thousands and thousands of people now have come out. Many times people come along, they're open to everybody. And many times someone would stand up and say, I'm a Democrat, I've never been to a Republican event before, I voted for Kamala Harris, but something's got to change in California. You're already seeing that happen.
0: I just wonder if that gets more difficult from this point onwards, because President Trump's popularity has declined. He's endorsed your ticket. You've thanked him for that. You are asking people who often will not like him at all and will feel harmed by some of his economic policies, or who are angry at the war in Iran, to vote for you.
1: No, I understand that. But look, he's not on the ballot. And this is a point of choice for California. Do we keep going in the same direction we've had for the last 16 years, or do we want to make a choice to go in a new direction? You mentioned the war, the Iran war. Of course, that's lifted up gas prices right across the country. But they are $2 a gallon higher in California than anywhere else today.
0: Do you agree with the Iran war?
1: The prices you're seeing around the country that people are complaining about as being incredibly high, we would have welcomed that in California before the war, because they're way lower than we had imposed here. President Trump is president in all these other states that have far lower cost of living, gas prices, electric bills, housing costs, you name it. And so it's clearly not his policies, it's California policies that are the problem here.
0: Do you agree with the Iran war, his decision to go to war in Iran?
1: Well, look, I'm just focused on this race. I'm really not a commentator on every political issue right now. There's plenty to fix in California. That's my focus, 100%.
0: You really don't think you need to, or the voters of California deserve to hear you express a view on that? That's not the point. It's just to know where you stand on it. You're going to be you're trying to be a leader of the state.
1: No, I understand. I understand, but there's plenty to fix and focus on in California. And as I said, I'm not a political commentator. I can give you my very strong view that it's completely dangerous for the whole world for Iran to have a nuclear weapon. I think the basis for that is something that's broadly shared across all political parties. That's why leaders of all kinds have been trying to deal with this situation for many, many years. I've also expressed a strong belief that, you know, remember, my parents are Hungarian. They fled communism in Hungary. I've always believed that the way in which the Iranian people have stood up to this brutal authoritarian regime, something that we should support. Just as, you know, you take the side of people trying to overthrow oppression generally. That's something, of course, I believe in. Now, that doesn't mean that I've spent any time looking at the specific details of the implementation of this or that policy. I'm 100% focused on California.
0: You know how President Trump is talking about the regime members now who the U.S. is dealing with: rational, smart, strong, not radicalized. It's the same regime, and that's the way he's referring to them now.
1: Look, as I said, I'm just not. I actually hadn't even heard those comments. Truly, it's a big state. I'm on the road from morning till night, up and down the state, making our case, and I'm just not focused on anything other than California right now.
0: Okay. Well, then, you mentioned your parents and them fleeing communism,
1: yeah.
0: And I can imagine that experience, you know, clearly formative for them, formative for you as well, growing up. I guess, is it part of why you became a conservative? Because you were not going to grow up to be someone on the left of the political spectrum ever.
1: I think that's probably part of it. One of my earliest political memories is in the UK. I was born in the UK. Both my parents are Hungarian, also my stepfather's Hungarian. My parents split it up when I was young. My dad went back to Hungary. My stepfather's Hungarian, also someone who actually fled, ran across the border with Austria and ended up in a refugee camp. And like so many working class immigrants, he had a massive appreciation for the opportunities of being in a country. I grew up in a regular working class immigrant home. He worked construction. He was a builder, as you'd say, in England. And I really remember very strongly around the early 80s, late, you know, when Margaret Thatcher had come, been elected, this sense that she was for the workers, she was for working people, and people who wanted to, and the word that became very commonly associated with that, strive and make progress and get on in life. And that sense of pursuing opportunity, climbing the ladder of opportunity, upward mobility through hard work and effort, that was something that I found that was very formative as I was growing up. And I think that's part of it too.
0: And so that family experience in, you know, making a different life, fleeing communism, how does it make you view Cubans today who, unlike in the past, are being deported, some of them with criminal records, but not always? These are also people who fled communism.
1: Well, I think that I understand deeply, as you just noted, the desire for freedom. But you can't, all of these migration patterns, immigration and migration across borders, everything falls apart if it's not done in a way that is legal and controlled. Everyone must accept that you can't just have an open borders system. It just causes chaos. And so support for immigration, for welcoming people who are fleeing persecution, all those things. I've always, actually, David Cameron used to talk about it the same way. Support for all of that depends on the government controlling that. And when the government fails to control it, support declines. You can actually see that change in public opinion. You saw a drop in support for immigration and welcoming asylum seekers and so on in the US during the open border years of Joe Biden's administration. So I think that you've got to combine the desire to offer people that opportunity with a sense of orderly management of that process.
0: Isn't the example of Cuba a bit different in the context of the United States?
1: I'm not sure what you're referring to specifically.
0: Because of fleeing communism, that the US
1: I don't suppose you're arguing
0: had
1: that
0: a different
1: anyone
0: attitude.
1: Who wants to flee communism should be automatically accepted anyway. You know, there's...
0: Well, there are many Cuban Americans today who feel very upset with the deportation of Cubans for precisely that reason. I guess you're telling me you think they're wrong.
1: Well, I actually don't know specifically the cases you're talking about. Are these illegal immigrants? I don't know exactly what you're describing.
0: I mean, they are people who've entered the United States from Cuba and
1: illegally.
0: Now they are being deported. Well,
1: did they enter legally or illegally?
0: They would have entered and now been undocumented, but that has been the case for a long time. But previous administrations didn't deport them because there was a certain protection for Cuban Americans that was different for others. And that has changed now because of your family history. I'm just wondering what you think of it.
1: No, I don't think my family history means that I support illegal immigration. I don't see how that follows at all. I think it's very important that we try and approach it in a calm and reasonable way, lower the temperature. I think there's been far too much divisive performative rhetoric on the Democrat side demonizing all of this. I think most people agree that immigration is a positive thing, but should be managed and controlled by the government. That's a common sense position that I think the vast majority of people support.
0: Yeah. And of course, you're an immigrant yourself to the US.
1: Yes,
0: you became a US citizen a few years ago. You've renounced your British citizenship, which you didn't have to. Was it just awkward to be running for office being a dual national, or did you really feel that you just didn't want that passport anymore?
1: No, I feel very strongly that you're asking for people to put their faith in you, their trust in you, and to make a commitment to you. And I think you're obliged to make a commitment to them and say, I am 100% all in for this country and this state, which I am. But I wanted to have absolutely no doubt about that in anyone's mind.
0: Would you like President Trump to come on the road with you?
1: Look, I think I haven't thought about that, honestly. He's got a lot he's focused on. So I don't suppose that's something that he's thought about either.
0: I feel he might not be an asset to you on the campaign trail in California.
1: Well, a lot of people voted for him. More people voted for him in California than in any other state in 2024. Of course, that's a function of being a big state. But I would just say that California is actually more of a Republican state than people think. And I get a very strong sense that there's a groundswell of people who felt that it's just not possible in these years of one-party dominance, that actually change isn't possible. And part of the reason I'm running a campaign in such a high-energy way, which people say they haven't seen for a long time, is to try and get that sense of belief back that we really can do this.
0: Steve Hilton, thank you very much.
1: Great to be with you. Thank you.
0: Thank you for listening to some of the highlights from my podcast. To hear the full conversation, please subscribe to the Michelle Hussein.
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6: News this hour from Town Hall. I'm Keith Peters in Washington. Iranian state TV says a foreign container ship ran aground in the Strait of Hormuz using an unapproved route.
7: The Iranian state TV report appeared aimed at underlining Tehran's claims to control the Strait of Hormuz, which the world has long considered an international waterway. It saw a fifth of all oil and natural gas pass through it in peacetime. Iran has used its ability to choke off the waterway as a key source of leverage since the war began, disrupting global markets for energy and other critical goods. Talks are ongoing in Qatar to end the Iran war, with the U.S. and Iranian negotiators present. I'm Charles Ledesma.
6: A Democratic member of Congress is calling for a federal investigation into the rent-now, pay-later industry. Bob Agnew reports.
19: Representative Maxwell Frost of Florida has sent a letter to the Consumer Financial Protection Bureau asking the agency to investigate the companies for potential violations of consumer protection laws. He also wants to know whether landlords are pushing tenants toward those services. The industry allows renters to split monthly payments but often includes fees. Frost argues products resemble payday loans and is calling for more in the way of transparency. Bob Agnew reporting.
6: A daredevil couple has been arrested after scaling the Empire State Building's antenna and unfurling a banner about the power of love and peace. It was apparently part of an audacious high-altitude marriage proposal. The Russian climbers go by Angela Nikolaou and Ivan Birkus. They were arrested on burglary, reckless endangerment, and other charges. On Wall Street, the Dow down by 13 points, the Nasdaq dropped 173, with the S&P 500 lower by 16 points. More on these stories at townhall.com.
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24: I'm Charles Payne, and this is the Fox Business Report.
25: The major averages kicking off the new trading month and second half of the year in the red. The tech-heavy NASDAQ fell as chip stocks lagged. However, software stocks like Salesforce and ServiceNow advanced following analyst upgrades. Meta stock rose nearly 9% following a report that the company might launch a cloud business. Shares of both CoreWeave and Nebius tumbled on the news. The Meta report putting pressure on the so-called neoclouds that are also in the business of selling AI computing power. Investors also digesting remarks from new Fed Chair Kevin Warsh. He spoke at a central bank conference in Portugal and dodged questions about whether an interest rate hike is in the cards for this month, but did say that the Fed would remain independent and seek to bring down inflation. The Dow down 14 points, the NASDAQ lower by 174, S&P 500 down 16. That's your Fox Business Report. I'm Hillary Barsky, invested in you.
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28: Over the last couple of days, it was open-mindedness on these questions of AI, open-mindedness on productivity. But we've all looked around and we've seen that prices are too high.
29: Warsh also repeated the fact that he is not going to offer forward guidance with regard to upcoming decisions on interest rates. And he said the Fed will chart a new course. So with that in mind, former Bank of England Governor Mervyn King has been tapped to co-chair the Fed's new task force on communications. Meta Platforms is planning a cloud infrastructure business to sell access to AI computing power and models. Now, this move will put Meta in competition with industry leaders, AWS, Microsoft Azure, and Google Cloud. Shares in Meta today rallied by nearly 9%. U.S. Treasury yields now very little changed, as was the case in New York trading. We have the employment report for June due tomorrow morning at 8:30 a.m. Wall Street time. 10-year Treasury yielding 4.47%. In Tokyo, the Nikkei down 1%. In Hong Kong, the market back online after a holiday yesterday. Hang Seng is up about 1.4%, although on the Chinese mainland, CSI 300 down 1.7%. Global news 24 hours a day and whenever you want it with Bloomberg News Now. 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
33: Welcome to the Bloomberg Law Show. I'm June Grosso. Ahead this hour, the Supreme Court once again loosened campaign spending rules, striking down party campaign spending limits this week in a vote down ideological lines. And more charges. Two more former NBA players are charged in the sports betting probe.

0: in a 6-3 decision down ideological lines. The Supreme Court on Tuesday threw out long-standing federal limits on spending by political parties, saying they violate First Amendment rights. In doing so, the court's conservatives reversed a 25-year-old precedent that upheld the caps as a means of tackling corruption. Writing for the majority, Justice Brett Kavanaugh said the ruling will allow all political parties to participate more freely and compete more fully in the political process and to coordinate more closely with their candidates. That echoed his comments during the oral arguments.
1: That's the real source of the disadvantage, right? You can give huge money to the out-group, but you can't give huge money to the party, and so the parties are very much weakened compared to the outside groups.
0: But writing for the dissenters, Justice Elena Kagan warned the decision could bring back quid pro quo corruption by allowing a political party to serve as an alternative checking account for campaign and donors to give as much as $500,000 to cover a candidate's bills. It's a ruling likely to help Republicans in the November midterms, and just the latest case in a string of cases in which the conservative majority has rolled back campaign finance regulations in the name of the First Amendment, something liberal Justice Sonia Sotomayor bemoaned during the oral arguments.
2: You're telling us that Citizens United and McCutcheon ended up, yes, in amplifying the voice of corporations, but diminishing another voice, that of the party. Now, you want to now tinker some more and try to raise the voice of one party. Our tinkering causes more harm than it does good.
0: My guest is Andrew Shapiro, a partner in Quinn Emanuel's appellate practice group. He was the former U.S. ambassador to the Czech Republic. Andy, let's start with the big question. How important is this decision? How much will it change how money is spent in congressional elections?
3: I think it's important for two reasons. So at a general level, it's important because it's the next, maybe almost inevitable step in the evolution of the way the Roberts Court looks at campaign finance cases. And so maybe by itself, it's not an earthquake, but as part of a pattern over the last 15 or 20 years, it says a lot. But then even as a practical matter, it is going to allow individuals to give $500,000 or more to a party. And the party is essentially free to spend it in support of a candidate to pay a candidate's bills. Obviously, that's a much bigger bang for the buck that a donor might get than just a $7,000, which is currently capped.
0: So the majority decision was written by Brett Kavanaugh. Tell us about his argument and whether it mirrors the First Amendment kind of arguments that we seem to see in all these campaign finance cases.
3: So Justice Kavanaugh, writing for six members of the court, set this up as essentially just an exercise in a balancing test, tried to frame it as a fairly narrow ruling. So you have competing interests here. You have the interest that Congress and in some prior decisions, the Supreme Court had identified of trying to keep not just corruption, but the appearance of corruption or of a quid pro quo out of our politics. That's on one side of the scale. On the other side of the scale is the First Amendment and the right of individuals or in some of these cases, organizations to use their money to get their views across or support candidates as they wish. And when you're balancing that, the test that the court has ultimately developed is it has to be closely and narrowly tailored. I'm paraphrasing here, but essentially you have to say this specific restriction on speech is closely tailored to accomplishing the goal that we want to accomplish. And Justice Kavanaugh walked through the stated goals, which are avoiding corruption and avoiding quid pro quos. Maybe one might say quids pro quo, and decided that existing mechanisms are sufficient. So he pointed to the fact that there is still a cap on how much one can give to an individual or to a party. He pointed to prohibitions against what is called earmarking. That is, I can't specifically and expressly give $500,000 to the Democratic Party or the Republican Party and say, spend it in support of this candidate. That's still forbidden. And so Justice Kavanaugh said that's a guardrail. And he said that the disclosure laws are a guardrail, right? The campaigns still have to disclose in most instances, the donors and the parties have to do the same thing. And so the idea that having these things out in the sunlight will deter corruption, he felt was sufficient. And therefore, just when doing this balancing test, said those are enough. It's not narrowly tailored. And so we do not need and cannot justify under the First Amendment having a further restriction saying that parties cannot coordinate their expenditures with individual candidates.
0: You mentioned quid pro quo. Writing for the dissenters, the three liberals, Justice Elena Kagan said the ruling opens up the same opportunities for quid pro quo corruption that the limits were meant to check, allowing wealthy donors to dodge individual contribution limits by donating through parties instead. And she did the math, sort of, about what that means, which you had mentioned before. Explain the concerns that the liberals have about ever expanding Supreme Court decisions, knocking down campaign finance limits.
3: Sure. I think a lot of this has to do with the different views that the majority and the dissenters have about corruption. What does it really mean, a quid pro quo? So the majority is taking a very narrow view. Essentially, they say, well, these laws are meant to prevent quids pro quo and corruption. And by that, we mean somebody very specifically saying, I'm giving $500,000 to the party in support of this candidate, and in exchange, I'm, expecting that I will get some relief from a government investigation or that subsidies for my industry will be approved, etc. And the justices in the minority, Justice Kagan and Justices Sotomayor and Ketanji Brown Jackson, take a somewhat broader view and say, that's overly technical. And everybody knows what's going on, even if I'm not specifically saying, hey, I'm trying to develop a nuclear power plant here and I need approval. And by the way, I'd like to give $500,000 to the party. That's enough. It's enough to do a nudge, nudge, wink, wink. You don't have to have someone expressly saying, I'm happy to give you $500,000 if you approve my nuclear power plant. And there's a lot of force to some of the examples that Justice Kagan gives in that dissent. She points out that the parties can essentially be paying the candidates' bills. And, the functional difference between someone donating to the candidate to pay the candidate's bills or donating to the party to pay the candidate's bills can be hard to discern. So essentially now, even though in name, there's a $7,000 limit on what an individual can give to a particular candidate, the party can simply say, we're going to take that this individual gave us and we'll pay your electricity or your rent, we'll pay for your ads. So she's taking, I think, a more practical view.
0: From what I've been reading, in the short term at least, this is a win for Republicans. President Trump actually said it's a big win for Republicans. Explain why Republicans might benefit more than Democrats.
3: Yeah, that's right. In the short term, I mean, of course, parties and donors and candidates are pretty good at figuring out how to play by whatever the rules are as the rules adapt to adapt their own strategies. But right now, the Republican Party itself has been better at fundraising than the Democratic Party. If you're looking at the national committees, they have greater number of donors who are ready, willing, and able to write the checks in the hundreds of thousands of dollars. And that's why this case was originally brought by Republicans. It's the National Republican Senatorial Committee. It was originally J.D. Vance, when he was a candidate in Ohio, challenged some restrictions against coordinating. That being said, at least on its face, the ruling frees the Democratic Party or any some future party. Frees that party up to spend as much money as it wants as well in coordination with other candidates. The question for the longer term, though, is whether it benefits one party or not. It certainly benefits people who have the ability to write really big checks. Back in the 1970s, after Watergate, when Congress passed the Federal Election Campaign Act, the idea was to try to limit the ability of large donors and large interests to impact government policy just by writing big checks. It's difficult to see how that is not undermined somewhat by this ruling. Maybe it's a correct ruling, correct application of the First Amendment. I'm not stating a position on that. But I think it's hard to deny that this really will amplify the voices of individuals and industries with the deepest pockets.
0: Are we going to see more TV ads now, even more political TV ads, because of the candidates getting lower rates for TV ads?
3: Well, you know, June, it's hard to imagine seeing more ads than we sometimes see during the political campaign season, but it does seem likely that you will have more money going into television ads now, because as you adverted to there, typically a party and PACs and other organizations did not get the same favorable rates that candidates' campaigns did. And now that's essentially out the window because the campaigns can just pay the bills. So we may yet see even more ads, not just on TV, but they're going to be popping up on your computer as well. It's going to be very good for political consultants, I'm sure, and for TV stations. As more money flows in, there are a whole bunch of other folks in the ecosystem who will benefit as well.
0: Stay with me, Andy. Coming up next on the Bloomberg Law Show, I'll continue this conversation with Andrew Shapiro. We'll take a look at the Supreme Court's history of rolling back campaign finance regulations. 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I'm June Grosso, and this is Bloomberg.
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6: This week, the Supreme Court's conservative justices continued their pattern of rolling back campaign finance regulations and reversing precedent in a decision that allows political parties to spend without any limits in coordination with candidates. The court reversed a 25-year-old precedent that upheld the caps as a means of tackling corruption. Writing three dissenters, Justice Elena Kagan said the decision jettisons a rule needed to protect our democracy's integrity. She said, quote, "For those who would prefer even more money to be pumped even more easily into politics despite the danger of corruption, this overruling is for you." During the oral arguments, Justice Sonia Sotomayor had bemoaned the court's long line of decisions, rolling back campaign finance regulations as violating the Constitution's free speech clause.
7: You're telling us that Citizens United and McCutcheon ended up, yes, in amplifying the voice of corporations, but diminishing another voice, that of the party. Now, you want to now tinker some more and try to raise the voice of one party. Our tinkering causes more harm than it does good.
6: But Chief Justice John Roberts had said that he didn't see much difference between campaign contribution limits and the caps on coordinated campaign expenditures.
8: It seems to me that that's kind of a fiction, that they're just coordinating expenditures, they're not making direct contributions. I don't know in substance what the difference is.
6: I've been talking to Andrew Shapiro of Quinn Emanuel. So tell us about this long line of decisions where the Supreme Court has been cutting back on campaign finance regulations. The one that stands out to me is the Citizens United case, which I think during the oral arguments in this case, Justice Alito mentioned that Citizens United was still a much maligned case.
9: And he's still fairly maligned.
6: Yes.
9: He said much maligned and unfairly maligned.
6: And no one can forget the video of Justice Alito shaking his head when Barack Obama criticized Citizens United during a State of the Union address. So tell us about this string of cases.
9: There's been an evolution over an even longer period, probably going about 50 years. So the first case and sort of a landmark case was in the 1970s, and it was called Buckley versus Vallejo. And there the candidate it was either a candidate or a donor, it's escaping me right now, had challenged the federal campaign law's contribution limits and disclosure requirements. And the court upheld those, saying it's entirely proper for these anti-corruption reasons to place limits, dollar limits, on how much can be contributed to a campaign and to require disclosure. And it articulated this anti-corruption rationale, and I think in somewhat broader terms than the court today does. And then if you remember, there was a law passed in the early 2000s, sometimes known as McCain-Feingold. Its formal name was the Bipartisan Campaign Reform Act. And the McCain-Feingold Act said that national party committees couldn't raise or spend funds that mentioned federal candidates within a certain, I think it was 30 days of an election, if they were financed with corporate or union funds. And there was a case in 2003 called McConnell versus the FEC, which largely upheld McCain-Feingold, and it upheld the soft money ban and disclosure rules and had a fairly broad conception, again, of corruption and this possibility of circumvention.

0: amending the donor rules by party and outside groups. Now, there was another decision in 2007, Wisconsin Right to Life, which carved out an exemption that we're probably all familiar with. And it said that corporations or other organizations could still have electioneering communications that are issue ads. So that's why you'll sometimes see these ads that say, call your representative now or call Senator so-and-so and say that you disagree with having people pouring over our border with no restrictions. It's obvious that they're campaigning against Senator so-and-so, but if it's framed as an issue ad, it was permissible under that rule. Citizens United, of course, came next, and that was the real earthquake. Citizens United in 2010, it was a transformative shift. It overruled some parts of the McConnell decision and some prior decisions, and it really narrowed and said that, of course, political speech is protected by the First Amendment, regardless of whether the source is a corporation. And it narrowed campaign finance regulation really to preventing these quid pro quo scenarios or its appearance. And it opened the door to unlimited corporate spending. There's one other recent case that came up a lot in the oral argument here. It's called McCutcheon versus the FEC from 2014. And that struck down aggregate limits on how much any individual could give to all federal candidates. There used to be a rule that said, in addition to a limit on how much I can give to candidate A, I can only give a certain amount to all federal candidates in a particular election cycle. That was struck down on the same rationale that we already have limits on how much you can give an individual candidate. We have disclosure, and that's enough. You can see how each new challenge to the remaining restrictions has resulted in, I think, a more and more narrow view of what type of corruption or quid pro quo these laws are aimed at. And it becomes harder and harder to justify these restrictions against the First Amendment interest that here Justice Kavanaugh talks about in the majority.
1: The majority here overruled a 2001 decision. That was the second time in 2 days that the court overturned a precedent. On Monday, it reversed the 90-year-old Humphrey's executor decision. And Justice Kagan, in her dissent, said the majority must overrule Colorado 2 to arrive at its outcome. So, once again, disregards and disrespects the core legal principle of stare decisis. So, what's your take on the conservative majority and their respect for precedent?
0: There is certainly a pattern, right? So the decision that was overturned here that you're referring to was from the early 2000s called Colorado 2. And traditionally, obviously this was something that was discussed a lot in the Dobbs decision as well, but the standard has been over the years that the court should or can overturn a precedent only in unusual circumstances. And that there has to be a very high bar, something other than just that the court thinks the prior decision was wrong. And here, Justice Kavanaugh, writing for the majority, said, well, subsequent developments in the case law suggest that in this Colorado 2 decision, which had upheld the restrictions that were struck down in this case, Justice Kavanaugh said, well, since that time, the standard that we use for balancing has changed, and we apply a closer type of scrutiny to restrictions on the First Amendment. But as Justice Kagan points out, essentially in this decision, they applied the same level of scrutiny. And she calls them out, saying that what seems to be happening here, and I think you're right, June, it's happened in some other cases, the court is becoming more comfortable overturning a precedent simply because a majority of justices on the current court think that the prior decision was wrong, rather than that there is some unusual and identifiable need to overturn people's settled expectations.
1: Justice Kagan quoted from a dissent by Justice Stephen Breyer in the McCutcheon case, where he said that the decision eviscerates our nation's campaign finance laws, leaving a remnant. And at the end of her dissent, she said, I'm not sure what to call a remnant of a remnant, but that is what the court has left today. Is this the end, or do you think there'll be more attacks on what's left of campaign finance laws?
0: There still are limits. That was upheld in Buckley versus Filio in the 1970s. So the $7,000 limit to an individual candidate and these limits, which the majority in dissent debate, or they debated at least at the oral argument about, is it technically 44,000 or is it 500,000? It depends how you characterize it, but there still are some limits. So is the next challenge going to say, you know, limits should be out the window as well, or disclosure? Disclosure is still one of the guardrails against corruption that both the majority and the dissent pointed to here. You can imagine a challenge sometime in the future in which a candidate or a party or an organization says that too is not justified by the asserted need to protect the system. It'll be interesting to see.
1: It's been great having you on. Thanks so much for your insights, Andy. That's Andrew Shapiro, a partner in Quinn Emanuel's Appellate Practice Group. In other news today, former Transportation Secretary Pete Buttigieg recounted the swatting incident against his family recently. Buttigieg says that police showed up to his home in Michigan and took his twin 4-year-old children in for questioning. Neither he nor his husband were able to interact with their kids for a 24-hour period, and only then did police conclude that the report made against his family was false. Buttigieg told Good Morning America that it was an awful, traumatic experience.
2: Nobody could tell me exactly what was going on until after that interview with the children had happened. So the next day, about 24 hours later, that's when they asked me if I'd ever been to a location in Alabama, which I've never been to, where an anonymous caller had told CPS that somebody had told him that I had told her that I had committed unspeakable crimes.
1: Buttigieg said these incidents should be unacceptable, no matter the political affiliation.
2: This is so far beyond Democrat and Republican stuff, and we've got to be able to say as a country that wherever you are, we don't have to agree on politics, we don't have to agree on policy, we have to agree that we want some fairness and some integrity and some decency in.
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9: With SRN News, I'm Jason Walker. U.S. and Iranian negotiators meeting separately with Qatari and Pakistani mediators, and host Qatar is reporting positive reports in those talks. Discussions focus on ending the war and resolving the issues over the Strait of Hormuz. In the meantime, a U.S. Navy chopper has made an emergency landing in the Arabian Sea. Few details are known, but one crew member reportedly is missing. Former CIA Director John Brennan suing the Trump administration, demanding a court order that he would require officials to preserve records from investigations that target him. In Venezuela, doctors say the biggest dangers right now facing survivors, untreated wounds and infectious diseases, the destruction of clean water plants, also a problem. This is SRN News.
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11: Semiconductor makers. Both are believed to support Beijing's military, and we are told that Apple had appealed to the Trump administration for help in softening the impact of a global shortage in memory chips. In New York trading, we had Apple shares rising by 1.7%. Meta Platforms is planning a cloud infrastructure business to sell access to AI computing power and models. So this move will put Meta in competition with industry leaders like Amazon Web Services, Microsoft Azure, and Google Cloud. In the U.S. session, shares in Amazon were higher by nearly 9%. So the U.S. will not renew its trade deal with Canada and Mexico. Instead, we are being told the U.S. will conduct annual reviews of this agreement, known as the USMCA. This decision, by the way, is a reversal for President Trump. He once called the USMCA the best and most important trade deal ever made. He negotiated. He should know. However, he has soured on this deal during his second term, in part because it protects some areas of trade from tariffs. And analysts were saying this decision could add some uncertainty for companies producing goods across North America. We check markets for you throughout the day here on Bloomberg. U.S. Treasury yields little changed in front of the June employment report due tomorrow morning, 8:30 a.m. Wall Street time. 10-year Treasury at 4.47%. In Tokyo, Nikkei down 1.2%. However, in Hong Kong, Hang Seng rising 1%. On the Chinese mainland, CSI 300 weaker by 1.3%. Global news 24 hours a day and whenever you want it. With Bloomberg News Now, this is Bloomberg.
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1: Former NBA players Malik Beasley and Edward Davis, as well as sports agent Paolo Zamorano and three others, have been charged by federal prosecutors in an expanding illegal sports betting probe. According to the unsealed indictment, Beasley agreed with his former teammate Davis to underperform or overperform in games, leading insiders to make bets on how many points or rebounds he would collect in a game. His attorney said, "We look forward to vigorously defending Malik against any of these charges." The case is the latest to emerge from a long-running federal investigation into the sports industry that's already led to charges against NBA player Terry Rozier and two MLB pitchers on the Cleveland Guardians. My guest is Marissa Darden, chair of the Government Investigations and White Collar Practice at Benesch Law. Marissa, tell us about the charges here.
22: So 2 days ago, the U.S. Attorney's Office for the Eastern District of New York unsealed an indictment charging another six individuals with a conspiracy to commit money laundering, honest services fraud, and violating anti-money statutes. And this seems like this investigation had been going on over a year. At least one of the defendants in the case knew about it. That was Malik Beasley, one of the former NBA players. And it had been publicly reported over a year ago that he was under investigation for gambling, illegal gambling. And this is another indictment coming from the same U.S. Attorney's Office that previously had indicted some other NBA players late last year for a similar crime. So it seems like this is something that they've been looking into for a while.
1: Explain exactly what they're accused of, you know, the tweaking their performance on these so-called prop bets.
22: Yeah. So two of the defendants in this six-defendant conspiracy are former NBA players. One is an agent, one of the agents of the former NBA players. That's Malik Beasley and Edward Davis. And the other individuals would have been, you know, sort of friends, hangers-on, parts of their entourage that were assisting in creating these prop bets. And there were several games that the U.S. Attorney's Office actually lists right in the conspiracy as part of the online gambling wagering scheme, where the players were actually making decisions early on and discussing with each other that they were going to either shave points or score less rebounds or, you know, do any kind of manipulation for purposes of hitting side parlay bets in certain games, which includes a 2024 Milwaukee Bucks Cleveland Cavaliers game, a Charlotte Hornets game against the Bucks. And this was when, again, Beasley and Davis were both playing in the NBA. So I can imagine that the NBA is, you know, very concerned about these allegations and has publicly stated that they're cooperating in the government's investigation.
1: How much did Beasley make in this alleged scheme? Because he made about $60 million during his NBA career.
22: They don't give a total amount in the conspiracy, but you can imagine it's in the hundreds of thousands of dollars. That being said, or more, I mean, as you noted, both these individuals were making millions of dollars, although it's been publicly reported that Beasley and Davis were in financial trouble, particularly after they left the league. And I think it was Mr. Beasley who was in the midst of securing a $42 million multi-year contract with the Detroit Pistons when the news of this investigation in summer of 2025 came out. So the actual total amount is really less of an issue here, June, mostly because the statutes don't require a threshold dollar amount in order to violate the law.
1: I think it was in October of last year there were the arrests of Terry Rozier and Chauncey Billups. Is it the same investigation that's ongoing, or is it look like a different investigation?
22: Again, the U.S. Attorney's Office doesn't say. And so we really don't know whether this all stems from the same investigation or is part of something different. But you can expect that this is something that the NBA and the U.S. Attorney's Office has been looking at for a long time. And if they believe that there are more than one or more than just a handful of players, that the FBI would have established a task force or some other, you know, sort of designated team of investigators to look into these allegations and to try to figure out whether this is a systemic problem.
1: Do we know how the FBI or the U.S. Attorney's Office first got hint of this?
22: I don't know the answer to that question.
1: Okay, all right. And so in I don't know if we know this or not, but in the other indictment, the three defendants in the similar gambling case, someone has pleaded, an assistant coach, Damon Jones, has pleaded guilty.
22: Right.
1: So he'll be testifying, and I guess that's where most of the or a lot of the information will come at trial. Do we know if he's involved in this case as well?
22: Not currently, although the indictment does list several unindicted co-conspirators in this case they're just named as sort of co-conspirator one or co-conspirator two, some of whom were residents of Arizona and in Brooklyn. And there may be some overlap there. And those individuals who are named in the indictment and who are known to the grand jury would be likely to testify at trial.
1: And also, there are similar indictments against MLB players?
22: Yes, there's a pending case of former Cleveland Guardians players in my hometown of Cleveland, Ohio, that is pending in the Southern District of New York for similar allegations. And those fans of the MLB may also know that famous L.A. Dodger Shohei Ohtani, has his translator and confidant has been accused of illegal gambling. So it's become pretty rampant, you know, since 2018, 2019, when sports gambling was made legal and a lot of these online prop bet companies have come up. It's getting harder and harder for the major sports leagues to clamp down on this. I think the NFL has probably done the best at it, but NBA and MLB certainly have had their public share of issue.
1: According to, let's see, the American Gaming Association, the American sports betting industry wagered nearly $150 billion on sports in 2024, up more than 23% from a year earlier. Those numbers are astonishing. What has the NFL done that the NBA and the MLB haven't done?
22: I think it's a couple of things. Number one, the NFL ownership structure and group is very heavy-handed, and the players understand that they have to abide by the rules. Their player association is not as strong as the MLB or the NBA by any stretch of the imagination. The owners have a ton of control. And so as a general rule, I think when edicts are made by the NFL, by Roger Goodell and the ownership, they are followed because there just aren't a lot of other options, right? If you play football, the odds of you getting into the NFL are so low. The numbers are really against your favor. And so people follow the rules. The second thing is, I think it's been a lot harder to create side and parlay bets, side bets, rather than just on major games. So it's easier in the NBA or the MLB to break down statistics in very easy ways that players can control, as opposed to the NFL, where there's a whole lot of other factors involved that make it a lot harder to create parlay bets. Third, I think most importantly, is the culture of sports betting has been more embedded from a fan perspective, I think, in the NBA than either of the other professional sports. I can't speak to hockey, but certainly in the NFL and in MLB. You go to your average, any sports stadium right now that has NBA games that play in it, there are several locations where there are betting facilities on the premises. And so there's been a real integration of sports betting into the fandom in a way, particularly in basketball, that there hasn't been in some of the other sports. And I think you're seeing the consequence of that.
1: I mean, the things that they're accused of don't affect the final score, do they? So does that make it harder to find the violation, the gambling?
22: I mean, I don't think we can say that. I mean, if you have individuals who are accused of, you know, not getting as many rebounds as they would normally go after, or, you know, faking an injury, like in the Chauncey Billups indictment, there was one player who, you know, went out in the second quarter of a game as part of his side bet, you know, sort of conspiracy. And so I think there is a bottom line effect on the outcome of the game. But to your point, June, the breakdown of each individual statistic or each individual player's responsibility or role makes it harder to, you know, look at this sort of plainly and say they shaved points, right? This is sort of like not your grandma or grandpa's sports betting conspiracy of 30 years ago, where people were much more blatantly obvious about how they would shave points or how, you know, they would go about this. So it's much harder to detect. And that's part of the reason why the NBA, I think, hasn't rooted it out from the beginning without government intervention, is because they just don't have a way of seeing what individual players are discussing outside of the locker room.
1: I think the NBA has said that they're cooperating with the government. Do you know if they're doing anything else on their own to try to stem this?
22: I don't have any specific knowledge of the NBA, you know, doing anything. My assumption, based on my experience, is that the NBA would have hired a Am Law 50, you know, top tier law firm, or an individual who's used to doing high stakes internal investigations, such as Loretta Lynch at Paul Weiss or Mary Jo White at Debevoise and Plimpton, or other respectable individuals who at the highest level of investigations, to come in and help do some internal reviews of players' cell phones, player communications, staffing, create interview opportunities to talk to key personnel, and then make recommendations for how the NBA can do a better job of ameliorating these problems up front.
1: Any final thoughts here?
22: I think the whole industry, I think, is really due for a reckoning. And I'm just, as a bystander, as a fan, as a lawyer, I'm very interested to see how the leagues continue to respond, either publicly or privately. You know, one of the things that is a common denominator in all white collar criminal defense cases is if they take the phone, you know that there's a problem. And in these cases, they're often made by the text messages between, you know, co-conspirators. And so you have to wonder, like, is the NBA going to start giving out phones? Are there going to be different cell phone usage policies? What can they negotiate with the players' associations about the type of communications that are going to be monitored? Are you going to have to turn over your phone as an employee of the NBA or as an employee of a franchise? That type of information, I think, is what will be interesting to see as we move forward.
1: Oh, those text messages. Thanks so much, Marissa. That's Marissa.
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9: News this hour from Town Hall. I'm Jason Walker. Those on the scene say it is mind-boggling, absolute devastation with terrible human suffering. The World Food Program has delivered more aid to a quake-affected area in Venezuela, just as one team rescued a small child in Caracas.
4: The UN Food Agency says they're distributing aid to thousands of Venezuelans affected by the June 24 earthquake, including in La Guaira, one of the most affected areas, where workers distributed food aid to residents on Wednesday. The WPF said also that they've completed a first distribution for 1,200 people. The agency adds they aim to reach 500,000 in the next 3 months, while on Tuesday afternoon, a toddler who'd been trapped for 6 days under a collapsed building was rescued. I'm Charles Deledesma.
9: Federal Reserve Board Chair Kevin Moore says the Fed is intent on getting inflation to its 2% target.
23: We're going to deliver price stability in the U.S. That's what this committee has signed up to do. And our objective is to do that. The tactics, the strategy, and the rest, that's still to come.
9: And he adds the Fed will stay free of any political influence.
23: We've been an independent central bank for a very long time. We're going to be an independent central bank at this moment, and you're going to see no changes on that.
9: The previous Fed chair, Jerome Powell, of course, had run up against President Trump's desire for a rate cut. Warnings of extreme heat landing in New York, Boston, and Philadelphia and throughout the Northeast. Muggy conditions pushing ahead of the 4th of July celebrations. Triple-digit readings will be the norm, with relative humidity numbers dangerously high in some regions, 80 to 90%. More on these stories, townhall.com.
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25: Major indexes closed lower on Wall Street as drops for several big tech companies weighed on the market. The S&P 500 slipped 0.2% Wednesday. That was the 8th loss for the index in the last 11 days. The Dow edged down 13 points. That's barely changed in percent terms. The Nasdaq composite fell 0.7%. Several AI-related companies, including Micron Technology, fell. The big semiconductor company gave up 10.6%. Micron's stock has still more than tripled so far this year. Treasury yields rose a bit in the bond market. Crude oil prices fell. Seth Sito, New York.
9: Authorities say 16 children from the same family were rescued from a rundown home in Ohio. They were living in horrific conditions and confined to just one room in the last 4 years. The parents and two grandparents are now charged with felony child endangerment. Breaking news and analysis, townhall.com. Tragedy in Georgia. A murder case involving a family member of a longtime National Football League player. Correspondent Jennifer King says the investigation is ongoing, but a suspect is already in custody.
5: Law enforcement in Atlanta have arrested the brother of Ravens defensive lineman Calais Campbell. C.R.A. Campbell is charged with murdering his mother after police found Nateel Campbell's body at her Atlanta home Tuesday during a welfare check. In a 911 call released by police, an unidentified man can be heard asking for a welfare check, telling a dispatcher he's trying to get inside his mother's house.
7: Brother's mentally ill. He's been diagnosed with schizophrenia and some other things. He stays with my mother.
5: The caller says the brother inside had said their mother left, but a neighbor's camera footage shows that she hadn't. The family is requesting privacy while they grieve. I'm Jennifer King.
9: More on these stories, townhall.com.
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26: And welcome once again to Investor's Edge. I'm Gary Kaltbaum, your host. Hey, thanks for being with us today. Glad you're here, ladies and gentlemen. Happy that you are listening. It's the 1st. That's right, July 1st, 2026. Hope you're having a good day. Hope you have a good weekend. If you're traveling, travel safe. I am heading right after this radio show to the airport, going up to New York City, going to do some TV tomorrow, and then hang out with the fam for the whole weekend up there. We'll be back to Florida on Sunday. Happy July 4th. Take care of yourself. Don't screw around with fireworks, if you don't mind me saying. Seriously. Anyway, in case you don't know, this is serious talk on everything that affects you. We'll do the markets, the economy, your job, your industry. What else is going on that I can talk about? Tariffs, war. Have you noticed there's like no news on the supposed war anymore? Do you think it's going to be like all the trade deals that never happened? They just were dropped? Do you know if you search the words trade deal with Europe, there is no trade deal. Trade deal with China, there's a couple of things. So I'm just wondering if they're just going to let this thing pass, the strait open, no more firing, and whatever. Yeah, we'll see. I think the big thing will be whether the schmucks in Lebanon, Hezbollah, keep shooting and throwing bombs up there, because Israel ain't taking anything from anybody anymore. They will put the hammer down. That's all I can tell you. If you do not get this radio show in your city, we'll post at GaryK.com. We'll also post on our X feed. If you don't follow us on X, you should. And if you like to email us, just be nice. Just be respectful, because we'll be nice and respectful back. Unless you like Hamas or you're racist and you like terrorism. We'll even be respectful to the commies that are winning the primaries. We'll see if they win the generals. Man, I got to tell you, I got to cover it. There's this one woman that gave an excuse for 9/11. If it wasn't for apartheid, 9/11 wouldn't happen. No, I'm not making this up. She won. She won the primary to be one of our Congress people. She wants to abolish prisons. But now she changed her mind. There's some wild things out there. And by the way, you know why the communists are winning? Do you know why the socialists are winning their primaries? You do know why, right? You do know the reason, right? Because of the Republicans. The Republican Party are now socialists. Donald Trump is a socialist. And thus, they can get away with it. You don't believe me? This administration is running $2.2 trillion deficit this year. And they had a chance to do something about it, and you know what they said? Screw that. This president just demanded gas stations to lower their prices down to $2.50, which is a sheer impossibility. They all go broke. This president, what else has he done? Billions. He knows nothing. Companies, some with no sales, dealing with industry, jumping all over industry, putting people down. It's socialism. Oh, tariffs, that's higher taxes. That too. And by the way, I don't say it in a bad, I'm just stating facts. And then there's the whole Republican Party. They used to fight on debt and deficits and the debt ceiling, and they don't anymore. So what does it do? It gives license to the other side to do and say what they're doing. That's all. If this was a real conservative Republican Party, they can fight. They can complain all they want about communism and socialism, but they can all come back and say, hey, wait a minute. Oh, and now you want $1.5 trillion for the Defense Department. $1.5 trillion for the Defense Department. We spent $300 billion back in the early 2000s, and we did very well with that. $1.5 trillion. Anyway, you get my point. Takes one to know one. I think there's a couple of people left in D.C. that think like I do, and you know what happened? Trump went after them, and they lost. I think one guy's still left, but he's drowned out, Rand Paul, and I think Trump ripped him also. Rand Paul thinks like me. Balanced budgets. Less spending, efficiencies. Guess what? Both parties are a laugher now. And I can go on and on and on, but you get my point. I'm waiting for a hero. I was hoping it was Trump. No. $2.2 trillion deficit this year. That's all. Case closed. We move on. Anyway, I don't think the communists are going to win in the general, except in the places that are very blue. Because for whatever reason, somebody looks at the voting slip and they see a D and they just vote D no matter who it is. I don't want to say if they saw Adolf Hitler's name there, they would still vote D. But I wonder sometimes. Anyway, I wish Trump would do better, but it's not going to happen. But he did pocket $1.4 billion, but he knows nothing about it. Yeah, sure. Right. Anyway, we got lots to cover. I do have to mention one thing. Mitch Robinson is going to the Celtics from the Knicks. $48 million. I'm very happy for him. He deserves every penny. But we lost a good player and a good man, the Knicks. He'll be replaced by another big man soon. The Knicks are keeping most of their team. And I'll take another championship. I'm not thrilled that he's going to the Celtics, but hey, all's fair. $48 million, 3 years. Good for him. I love the guy. I hope to meet him one day. And I've never met him, and I still say I love the guy. World Cup. I'm enjoying it. I've never been a big soccer fan. I've been to games. Many years ago, I used to go to all the games down in Miami. And when I lived in Tampa, when I went to school there, I used to go watch the Tampa Bay Rowdies. I think the guy, what was this, the guy, Rodney Marsh, I do remember. And I remember the goalie for the Miami team was Arnie Mauser. But I'm enjoying this World Cup. You know what I enjoy the most? The fans. Did you see the Japanese fans cleaning up their seats? The Japanese players bowing? Awesome. But the fans are fantastic. They're rabid, and I knew that already. I've been in England at pubs watching games, and they're rabid. Anyway, to whoever the best team wins, I watched France, and this guy Mbappe is his name. He's good. That's going to be a tough team to beat. It'll be interesting to see what the U.S. does. Okay, that's our sports for today's show. But I'm enjoying the World Cup. England won 2-1 today. They were down 1-0. And I think the U.S. plays tonight. I'll be on an airplane watching. All right. Markets. I'm going to do tidbits with the markets today. Let's start with SpaceX. Down 13.5 bucks today to 157 and change. I believe I said to you I'm looking for a pullback, low to mid 160s, but this ain't a pullback. This is a trashing today. So we didn't do a thing. But we're going to keep watching. I noticed today news about lockups. I'll explain that up next on this, the one and only Investor's Edge.

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12: It doesn't get better than this.
0: And welcome once again to Investor's Edge. Thanks for being with us today. So, by the way, I'm just reading some quotes from some of these communists that won their primaries. And in interviews, they were asked about it, and they refused to answer the – they couldn't last 2 minutes in an interview with me. Too bad these journalists are a bunch of wussies.
12: Bunch of wussies. I don't think Trump can last 2 minutes with me either. All right. Get back to SpaceX. So there are lockup provisions. Something comes public, how many shares are out there trading. And then there are certain dates where a certain amount of stock from whoever can sell. And if I'm reading this correct, it looks like the lockup provisions are quite in favor of the sellers. I don't know if that's what hit it today, but they hit it good. We're going to keep watch on it. Some of your greatest winners are new initial public offerings. The problem with this one, though, with Leave No Doubt, is valuation. That's a tough valuation. That's a tough valuation to fill. When Meta came public many years ago, it came public poorly, and the stock took a big hit. Then an earnings report came out, and it gapped up big. We jumped all over that gap. Surprise earnings announcements and big gap to the upside on initial public offerings always have to be looked at. We want you to remember that. And in the last year, or let's call it 2 years, unfortunately, they just came out at, you never know, but at ridiculous prices. I think I have highlighted for you StubHub. How about that one? A $23.50 deal. They opened it at $27. It's 12, it's almost 13. It was down to 6, for example.

$51 deal. They opened at 36. It's 8.5. And then these clowns with the crypto. Remember Gemini Space Station? $28 deal. They opened at 46. And that same day it closed at 32. Imagine buying a hot IPO that opens at 46 and the same day is 32. It's $4.50. By the way, tied to crypto. Oh, by the way, Bitcoin was actually up a little bit today. That's what we mean. One of the names I regret the most, and boy do I regret it, is MasterCard. MasterCard came public in 06, I believe. I'm checking it out right now. Yeah, you got it. And just so you know, it's split adjusted. $4. In August of 06, it gapped up 20% to $5. Split adjusted. It was 10 in 6 months. It was 10 in 6 months. 6 months later, it was 14. 6 months later, it was 24. Sixfold. And so on and so forth. One of my biggest regrets. And for the life of me, I usually have a good memory. I don't remember why I did not buy it. So whenever we get into earnings season, we are absolutely, positively looking for the IPOs of the last year or two. That something good's going to happen. It closed at 20. It opens at 28. Back to SpaceX again. That's going to be interesting. Why? That frickin' valuation, man. And I'm being told they're going to do bazillions in revenue. Okay. Okay. We'll see. On the day, the Dow was only down 13. But the NASDAQ was down 173 and the NASDAQ 100 down 467. Remember what we told you? That we thought the NASDAQ 100 is now changing to a certain extent? What did we tell you? That semiconductors and artificial intelligence have a much bigger influence on the NASDAQ 100 as they've grown and moved more. The semiconductor index was up, it was down a juicy 900 points today. And that was after a good day yesterday, which has me still thinking about how wide and loose the semiconductors are now trading. Which is a little bit on the worrisome side. Often, not all the time, wide and loose changes the complexion. Up next, what do we mean by that? I'm Gary. This is the one and only Investor's Edge.

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5: With SRN News, I'm Jason Walker. Warnings of extreme heat landing in New York, Boston, Philadelphia, and all along the eastern seaboard. Very hot and muggy conditions pushing east ahead of the 4th of July celebrations. Triple digit readings will be the norm throughout that region and Midwest as well. Relative humidity numbers dangerously high in some areas, 80 to 90% with the triple digit temps. President Trump has taken his maiden voyage on a new Air Force One. Trump's plane landing in North Dakota Wednesday morning. Retrofitted Boeing 747-800 worth about $400 million was a gift from Qatar. President is visiting or did visit the Theodore Roosevelt Presidential Library. It opens on the nation's birthday. SRN News.
6: This is Ed Morrissey of HotAir.com for Town Hall. This week, the USA turns 250. It comes at a time when our nation has become more sharply divided than any other time in living memory. One man's wisdom calls to us from an even more bitterly divided moment in American history. 6 weeks before his assassination, Abraham Lincoln spoke to the bitter divisions of his day and how the American soul could look to the Lord for grace to heal them. With malice toward none, with charity for all, with firmness in the right as God gives us to see the right, let us strive on to finish the work we are in to bind up the nation's wounds, Lincoln wrote in his 1865 second inaugural address. He sought to work for a just and lasting peace through faith, first in the Lord and then in the potential of the American spirit to prevail. Events vindicated Lincoln in his prayer for America. We must cling to our faith with no less strength in these times. I'm Ed Morrissey.
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15: 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Wide and loose simply means after a move to the upside or a move to the downside, things start trading crazy all over the map. 7% up, 9% down, 12% up, 13% down. And what it simply means, not all the time, is that after a move up, sellers are finally showing up and fighting. The buyers are still there, but sellers are now fighting. And then sellers get the upper hand, and then you're on your way down for who knows how long. Same thing to the downside. So we're going to be paying a lot of attention here because the moves have been insane. The semiconductors had a strong day yesterday, a terrible day today. The day before had a monstrous reversal of 900 points. The day before gapped down and lost 800 points. The day before that it was up 600. 2 days before that it gapped down 1,000. And that's an index of stocks. So stay tuned. Here's the good news. Money flowed into software again today. We have harping that software has been better, but we'll see how it plays out. And we've been naming a few strong names. And they had another pretty decent day today. The software security stocks of CrowdStrike and Palo Alto Networks and Fortinet, for example. We'll keep you informed. But the story today was an absolute kick in the teeth of the semiconductor names while money flows into the software. But I will tell you this. Oracle, something's up because Oracle is not rallying with the semis. In fact, it hit a new relative low, not the low of April, but a new relative low on this recent drop. While the software stocks have really had a nice little move off the lows over the past few days. Oracle's the one that everybody's worried about, their debt and their cash flow and all that crap. Meta, up $50 today. It gapped up. Meta had news. And again, I wonder about a lot of news that are announced to move stocks that were dead. I don't know. Meta is reporting building a cloud business to sell access to artificial intelligence compute. And I was just asking myself one question. Isn't everybody else doing that? I don't know. We'll see. Anyway, Meta, which has been dead, gaps up $50 today. I think at one time today it was actually up 66. It got back in more the last few weeks, but still pretty much way down from the highs. Let's see, hit a high of almost 800 August of 25. It closed at 612 today, 613, and it was up 50. That's how bad the stock has been. Ouch. Financials had a better day today. Could have been better, but the market came in a little bit. Caterpillar, as we have said to you, it is an artificial intelligence stock. As we've said to you, things are so weird. The stock went from, in 2 days, not making this up, 992 to 1,073 in 2 days, to the high yesterday. It's back to 992 today, down 73 bucks. And this is a Dow stock. And this is what we mean by potentially wide and loose. So let me just say, heads up on the semis and AI. Heads up. That's a good way to put it. Heads up. And we just wonder if we're going to hit some moment. And by the way, they have to correct sometime, right? Heads up. What else? Insurance. Don't know what's going on there, but Travelers broke out and is up like 6, 7%. Allstate broke out. Chubb broke out today. I believe Voya and Unum are at new yearly highs. Insurance stocks. Great business. Do they ever lose? Yeah, I guess they do. They have their moments. But they just raise their premiums, right? Get away with it. Speaking of insurance, and it's kind of like that, the managed care stocks, another good day. United Health was dead, and it's been coming on pretty well. Today, Elevance, ELV, up 29 bucks today, 7.5%. So that group is doing pretty darn good right now. And I believe what you got going, government just pays them a lot of money. Simple as that. So the managed care group and medicals, we've been saying to you, overall, better. Not everything, but better. A lot of Jell-O moving on the plate, kids. Steel stocks, they've topped out. The metals in mining, like copper, aluminum, topped out. There are voids now. The oils, avoids. The commodity space mostly avoids. So change is afoot. The other thing I'm watching closely now. Yields gapped up today. Yields gapped up today. I do not want to see yields get hit. I don't want to see yields get hit to the upside. That would be bad news. Yields in oil. Oil was down again today. Love it. 68 bucks. The USO has gone from 154 to 103. That's the main ETF that I follow. That's good news. President was correct. Once they opened the strait, oil prices would come down. That wasn't hard to figure out because traders, speculators, and investors, what do? They sell the oil or short it and it comes down. And you will see it at the pump. It's already happening and there'll be more if this continues. And I'm pretty sure it will. I think oil prices have another 5 to 10% to go on the downside. And then we'll be back to, I'll call it somewhat equilibrium. And that's good. Well done. And hopefully the president clams it up and stops blaming everybody. Yeah, your gas stations, if you don't go to 250, what did the Treasury Secretary say? We're watching you. Isn't that great? Nice to know your government's watching you. Hey, thanks. One of my complaints of them. And may I state quite valid. That's not their job. As we said, the Dow was only down 13, but Caterpillar was down about 480 Dow points. Up next, what else be going on? This is the one only Investor's Edge.

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1: With SRN News, I'm Jason Walker. Those on the scene say it is simply mind-boggling, absolute devastation with horrible human suffering. The World Food Program has delivered earlier in the day a lot of aid to quake-infected areas around Venezuela, just as a team rescued a very small child.
2: The UN Food Agency says they're distributing aid to thousands of Venezuelans affected by the June 24 earthquake, including in La Guaira, one of the most affected areas, where workers distributed food aid to residents on Wednesday. The WPF said also that they've completed a first distribution for 1,200 people. The agency adds they aim to reach 500,000 in the next 3 months, while on Tuesday afternoon, a toddler who'd been trapped for 6 days under a collapsed building was rescued.
1: And this is SRN.
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0: And welcome once again to Investor's Edge. I've been getting a lot of emails from people that think we are going into recession and things are about to get bad. I've been getting a lot of that. I'm just letting you know, I'm not seeing it yet. And I always say yet because you never know. But let me give you some for instances. Number one, I've never seen a recession in the economy without the market crapping out first. I've never seen one. The one thing, well, the market's good at a lot of things, but very important, the market has always flushed out bad economies by selling off beforehand, 10, 15%, and then you hear about the bad economy. So I'm not there. Leave no doubt, oh, we got issues. I do believe a bunch of the economy is on stilts brought to you by they're spending $2.2 trillion more than they're taking in. That $2.2 trillion gets into the economy and helps things out. Shorter term. Longer term, as we have stated, they are just taunting the markets, kids. They're taunting the markets. So just letting you know, I'm just not in that camp as of yet. I will be in that camp if the financials croak, the retail stocks are not in good shape, but I think that has more to do with other things. So just letting you know, I'm also getting a lot of emails about jobs because a lot of people are going on tube and telling you AI is going to take away jobs. I think AI will only take away jobs from people that are not needed. I don't think it's going to be otherwise. We are hearing that some companies are doing that. I don't think it's going to proliferate. I got that word out. I'm just a big believer that great people are not going to be let go that easy. I do believe there's going to be certain industries that will be able to use AI more than others and affect things. I'm not in the camp like some others that all hell's going to break loose. And remember what we've told you a long time ago. Make yourself indispensable if you are working for somebody else. One of the reasons I don't want to work for anybody ever again is because I see what happens out there very often. Not thrilled. So let me circle back. Heads up. The semiconductor in the AI space is the most overowned space we have ever seen. What does that mean? Everybody owns it, and it's a big piece of the funds. And we know by history that funds, once things turned, they're in meetings. How many shares do we have? And what could be great yesterday can be the dog tomorrow. They hit Micron for $125 today. SanDisk for $250. AMD for $41. AMD was up like $30 yesterday. That's what we mean by wide and loose. Seagate, $60. Western Digital, $45. That's what we mean by wide and loose. Heads up. And we mean that loudly. The big worry fundamentally, you know what that is. The spend. We worry, how are they going to spend all that? And what kind of return is that going to be? These are valid things to think about. And we're always hopeful. But man, oh man. The spend. And the debt. Not much more to add. Couple of weeks, earnings. Starts with the banks, and then the rest. I expect earnings to be pretty good. I think guidance should be good also because oil prices have come down. Whether or not that juices markets even more, I don't know. Will they disappoint? Well, they've raised the bar. So a tougher bar to get above. But heads up. And you know, the last time I said heads up was in November for crypto in a big way. You do remember that, right? We'll see what comes of it. You'll have a great evening. Drive carefully. When you get home, do like we do. Quite simple. Make sure you hug your family, hug your children. They will feel better. You will feel better. I promise they will be well. Until tomorrow, peace out. Bye-bye.
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5: News this hour from Town Hall. I'm Jason Walker. President Trump has taken his maiden voyage on the brand spanking new Air Force One. Trump's plane landed in North Dakota Wednesday morning. The retrofitting Boeing 747-800 is worth about $400 million, but it didn't cost America anything. It was a gift from Qatar. Mr. Trump visiting Teddy Roosevelt's Presidential Library in North Dakota. It will be opening on the nation's 250th birthday. Former CIA Director John Brennan suing the Trump administration, demanding a court order that would require officials to preserve records from investigations that targeted him. He claims the records would be essential for him to mount a defense on vindictive prosecution grounds. Alibaba has agreed to pay $600 million to settle a dispute with Uncle Sam, Here's Bob Agnew with that story.
6: The Chinese e-commerce giant was facing allegations of selling and importing illegal pharmaceuticals and equipment through its platforms, Alibaba.com and AliExpress.com. In fact, the IRS says it conducted more than 40 undercover purchases of illegal items on those platforms. Alibaba admits it failed to stop about 80,000 unlawful imports over an eight-year span between January of 2016 and December of 2024. Bob Agnew reporting.
5: In Venezuela, the death count from the earthquake's right at 2,000, but officials fear it will continue to climb. Destruction of the clean water infrastructure and dismal sanitation conditions are causing problems. And some good news, a child has been rescued from the rubble 6 days later. That little tyke had been trapped almost a week. Doctors say he's doing okay. More on these stories, townhall.com.
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14: Good afternoon, fellow investors, and welcome back to another edition of InvestTalk. We are now into the back half of the year. It's crazy, right? The second quarter is behind us. That means the first half is behind us. A lot to unpack during this hour with you. Our job is to give you data and perspective, and today is a special day in the fact that, you know, we're able to look back in the first half and start to think about what the second half might have in store. And usually you start to see some trends begin in the second quarter that kind of propels us into the back half of the year. So we're going to look at that and much, much more on today's show. Now, let me thank all of you who participated in our wealth webinar yesterday on income, how to produce income, what are the pitfalls of various income generation sources. If you want to, if you missed it and you want to watch it again, you can go over to our YouTube channel. It is up over there. So make sure you go check that out. Now, in just a bit, we'll talk about today's market performance and run down the show topics. But as usual, we'll tackle this first caller question now.
15: Hello, InvestTalk. I was calling to try to reach out to you guys about the following ticker symbol, CLH. That's Clean Harbors Incorporated. This is a stock that I've held. It's done very, very well. Do I need to trim my position? Do you think I should buy some more? I'll listen for your answer. Hope you have a good evening. Thanks. Bye.
14: Looking at Clean Harbors, they're engaged in environmental, energy, industrial services. As you would imagine, in this world where a lot of money is going into data centers, their business is benefited, especially those environmental services, those industrial services, etc. They do they work with landfills, they have treatment services, storage and disposal facilities, wastewater treatment facilities, and solvent recycling centers as well. So a $16 billion market cap. It has been on a nice run because earnings are growing, and they're expected to grow 18% this year, 10% next year to $9.49. However, the $290 stock, so based on forward-looking earnings, you're talking about over 30 times forward-looking multiple, which is kind of on the expensive side. Now, if you're looking at an enterprise value to EBITDA, that's in about the 14 range, shall we say, forward-looking, which is on the high side. It hasn't been this high since 2024. Zoom out here. Yeah, that's when you started a broader pullback from about 260 all the way down to 183. What I will say is technically, it looks like it's probably at the beginning of a broader correction. Is that a reason to sell it if you're a long-term holder? No, not necessarily, because this correction maybe something similar where it goes from, it went from 270 all the way on down to 180. You know, that was about a 30% correction. It doesn't feel great, but obviously it worked its way higher. It's a very good business with a strong balance sheet, return equity around 14.5%. Not amazing, but very solid, very consistent. It's taking that cash flow, about $400 million per share, and they're buying back shares. So they're doing smart things with that. That cash flow, they don't pay a dividend, but their dividend is kind of that share buyback. So I like the business. It wouldn't be a time for me to pick up more. I would wait until about the 250 range, the 290 now. I think it probably works its way down there over the coming 12 months. Maybe not, but the technicals are telling me that, and so are the valuations. So I'd be very patient on it. I would be a long-term holder because I like the business, but I wouldn't be adding to it until you get to 250. Thanks for the call. Now, we had a great show yesterday. We looked into a story about a teaching moment and how Wall Street targets are built, why they move, and how little they should drive your decisions. Luke got into that, and it was a great show. And if you answer, he also answered questions on EQT Corporation. That is a natural gas, I think it's a natural gas producer, if I remember correctly. Yeah, production of natural gas. There we go. So I thought that was submitted via our YouTube channel. And if you happen to miss it, go check it out. The best way to get every show is to follow InvestTalk wherever you get your podcast. Now, we have a lot of ground to cover today over the next 45 minutes, and time permitting, we'll get to all of it. Our main focus point is reviewing the first half of the year. What were the expectations going into 2026, and how did the first half live up to the hype, shall we say? What shifted throughout those first two quarters? And what does that mean for the back half of the year? What does that mean for setting up back half positioning in your portfolio? So we'll dig into that. Then I want to touch on the streaming wars and cable cutting, what this means for you, the viewer, but also the companies within the space. How profitable will they continue to be over time? We have another topic. I have it in front of me. Where is it? I'll find it. Don't have it in front of me, actually. I'll find it. But we have more to talk about. Oh, yes, that's what it was. AI exuberance, a report from the BIS. So we'll dig into that story as well. Most importantly, though, will be your calls. We have voice bank calls. One is on index performance, as well as the Vanguard Information Technology Index, VGT ETF. And then we have some questions that came in via the comment section over on the InvestTalk YouTube channel, as always. So we're going to take a quick break, however. Please remember, you can call anytime and leave your question on the InvestTalk voice bank. 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Up next, I will comment on today's market activity.
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14: So I can get through and ask your question on today's show. Let's take a look at the markets. It was a bit of a down day. NASDAQ was down 0.2%. S&P about 0.25%. The negative, and Dow was flat. It really reflected some downside moves in the semiconductor space. Overall, that was really what was dragging down the performance. You had names like AMD down 6.9%, Intel down 9%, Micron down 10.5%. Names like KLA Tencor, SanDisk, AMAT, Applied Materials, Lam Research, all down around 10% as well. So that was really the big drag. A lot of maybe some worries around the sustainability of their earnings growth going forward. Part of this was Apple applying for an exemption to buy memory from a Chinese supplier that's been banned for, I forget what reason, but these hardware makers are looking for ways to get around these extremely high prices of the inputs that are going into devices that are not AI data centers, because the AI data centers are sucking up all of the supply. And so that's what's set that industry back overall and set the market back in general. Meta was up. That was the big winner, as it looks like they are shifting to supplying compute to the rest of the industry as opposed to simply building out compute for themselves and running their own AI models, mainly because their AI models are behind the big players. So the market liked that. That was up, like I said, 8.8% on the day. So very interesting mixed bag. Financials were strong. However, you also had some strength out of the software space. So an area that had been struggling and starting to turn around. I've been saying for a little while now, this looks like a good risk versus reward within the software space for a lot of names. Now, long term, that certainly some of those names will be big losers, but in the short term, you're getting a bit of a counter trend bounce. And the economic front, ISM manufacturing was down a bit from May, from 54 to 53.3, but still near a 2-year high. New orders ticked down from 56.8 to 56. Employment increased, though, from 48.6 to 49.7. So you kind of have more of a neutral employment picture coming out of the manufacturing sector, and that fed into the ADP report of 98,000 jobs produced, private sector jobs produced in June. That's down from 122,000 in May, below consensus of 110 to 120. We will have the jobs number that comes out tomorrow, a day early. So that certainly will be a big market mover. They'll release that 8:30 a.m. Eastern time. The street is looking for about 115,000 jobs for the month of June, which would be a step down from May's big number at 172,000. The expectation is for unemployment rate to stay steady at about 4.3% and hourly earnings to increase about 0.3%. So we'll see how the market reacts to that tomorrow. We also had some earnings out of names like Nike. had relatively disappointing earnings, but it was up on the day, and that usually is a fairly good sign. So we could be finding a bottom in Nike, potentially. So we'll keep an eye on that. Treasuries were a bit weaker, with yields up 2 to 4 basis points across the curve. But most importantly, the 10 and 30 years were up 8 basis points. So that was the yield. That's the curve steepening overall, and could be weighing on equities going forward if those longer dated bond yields continue to rise, which they have been for a number of months now. Dollar index is up 0.2%. Gold finished up 1.1%. Silver up 1% on the day. Bitcoin reverse now up 2.5%, back above 60,000. So a bit of a strength there, as it was threatening to break well below that 60,000 mark. Still certainly can, but got a bit of a reversal today. And WTI was down 1.3% on the day. So that was the market for the first trading day of the second half of 2026. Let's go answer a YouTube comment question. Dan Max says, "Hey guys, love the show. I've been holding 20 Microsoft shares since 2021. It's only returned about a 13% profit. Do you think it's worth it to keep holding, sell some, or sell all?" This is always the difficult thing when anybody asks a single stock question. A lot of it's, what other exposure do you have? What's the weighting, et cetera. So I always want to give you that caveat, because in a vacuum, the answer could change, especially with large cap names, because they're large cap, they're big mega caps for a reason, is they have usually good businesses. But overall, software has been taken to the woodshed. Near term, I would say this is not a time to be selling Microsoft, at least aggressively, because I do think there's some upside in the short term, because the software names look to be bottoming. So I would be cognizant of that. I would be more apt to buy more here as opposed to sell it. So just a heads up there on Microsoft. Still a good business. There's some long-term risk to it. Mainly, I think, the CapEx build-out that I think have gone a bit too far, and the fact that their free cash flow is now turning south. I like to buy companies that have ability to take cash flow, buy down debt, buy back shares, etc. And Microsoft's free cash flow has just simply decelerated because of this CapEx spend. So I still worry a bit about Microsoft long term, but near term, I think there's more upside for Microsoft as the software space takes a turn for the better. Now, our 24-hour Invest Talk voice bank never closes, so you can leave your finance and investment question anytime at 888-99-CHART, and our work continues after this break.
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9: Let's talk about the streaming industry, especially in light of the recent acquisition of Roku by Fox, after which the price of the stock fell about 25%. And then there's the Paramount Skydance merger of Warner Brothers Discovery. And since the 2025 highs, that stock is down about 50% as well. But what this shows is that the industry is consolidating, mainly because they need scale. Because the business is just not as strong as it was when so many people were cable subscribers. Today, there are about 62 million U.S. households with traditional cable TV subscriptions. That's 3.5 million fewer than 1 year ago. So you can see kind of the melting ice cube at probably high single digits per year. A decade ago, there was 36 million more. So you're talking about nearly 100 million. So over a decade, we've gone from about 100 million to about 62 million. So about dropped by a third in a decade. Probably drop another third in a decade as well. So the pie is shrinking.

0: with HBO and Warner, Discovery, just allow them to lump it all into one and keep their subscribers stickier. And so what we're in the midst of is a what is likely a new equilibrium of lower profit levels. And that is why when you're looking at this industry from an investment standpoint, you need to understand that debt is a big issue. And I think that's why these other companies are struggling, from Paramount to Fox, et cetera, because the market does not want to see these businesses take on so much debt. Because they know over time, there's just going to be pressure on their margins. Yes, there's going to be ways for them to maybe make their content more efficiently, especially with AI, but people don't want that. People don't want to tune in for it, for AI. So overall, it's still going to push the prices lower and the margins lower, because there's going to be so much demand on these companies to actually produce good content. So when you're looking at investing in the space, understand the reaction to these recent acquisitions and adjust your expectations for the business accordingly. Let's move back to a fresh listener question from 888-99 chart.
1: Hey, I was looking to get some exposure to a good dividend stock, and I was thinking of the Campbell's company, CPB, ticker symbol. What are your thoughts on that company? And I'll be listening. Bye.
0: This is a great question. I'm not sure if he tuned into the webinar yesterday, but this is the exact type of company that we generally talked about as a potential value trap. And there's a lot of these in the packaged food business and the consumer staples business. Businesses that took on a lot of debt, maybe paid high dividends and weren't smart about keeping their balance sheet right sized for their cash flow, for their earnings, etc. And over time, their debt level has grown, their cash flow has fallen. And yes, the dividend looks good at 6.6%, but if their debt continues to rise, that's going to become an issue. In 2023, their debt was 4.7 billion. Actually, that was the beginning of 2024. So you're talking now 2.5 years. It's gone from 4.7 to 6.4 billion. Not a giant move, but certainly in the wrong direction, especially when you look at the market cap of only 7 billion and a free cash flow of 683 million, down from a high of nearly $1 billion back in 2022 and 1.1 billion back in 2016. So it's been in a long downtrend when it comes to its free cash flow. Its earnings as well are expected to fall again, 27% this year and 10% next year to $1.95. This is a melting ice cube. You do not want to buy this as a dividend stock. Now, could it turn around in the short term? You're getting some strength right now. Short term, I think it's getting this counter trend rally. But I don't like the long-term trends of the business. I don't like that debt. This is the exact type of value trap or dividend trap that you want to avoid. It's something we talked a lot about yesterday on the webinar. So go check that out over on YouTube.
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3: With SRN News, I'm Jason Walker. In Venezuela at this hour, doctors still say the biggest dangers facing those who survive the earthquakes are untreated wounds and infectious diseases. The huge problem continues to be the destruction of a clean water infrastructure plant and dismal sanitary conditions. The death count still just over 1,900, but officials say that number will climb. Warnings of extreme heat landing in New York, Philadelphia, and Boston throughout the eastern seaboard. Hot and muggy conditions pushing east just ahead of the 4th of July celebrations. Now, not only will that region have triple-digit readings, but they're going to have dangerously high relative humidity in some areas, 80 to 100%. SR.

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9: Our main focus point today is about the first half scoreboard. We're half a year into 2026. So let's talk about the performance, the different asset classes, what was expected as we started the year, and what that means for the back half of 2026. Now let's look at some performance figures. The BCOM, the Bloomberg Commodity Index, up about 14%, especially led by oil price spikes in the first half of the year. Large cap growth up 13.8% on the year. Large cap overall up about 10%, the S&P 500. International developed right about 5.2% on the year. Emerging markets only up 1.8%, really dragged down by China. Investment-grade bonds were down about 2.4% on aggregate because of higher interest rates. So certainly a time where the accelerating inflation figures are hurting the bond market overall. And one of the reasons why we talked about taking more credit risk than duration risk. That negative performance was really driven by longer duration assets. Now, where were we going into the year? The prevailing narrative entering 2026 was that the Fed was going to stimulate. We're going to continuation of the easing cycle. Jerome Powell started easing last year, paused, and then it was all about, okay, who's going to be the next Fed president? Then we got Kevin Warsh. And as the year went on, especially post the Iran war, you saw inflation that was somewhat moderating, still kind of staying in that 2.5% to 3% range. Instead of continuing that disinflationary kind of slow impulse, despite the tariff issue, we saw inflation start to reaccelerate, and the central bank easing expectations turned into what is now an expectation of 1 to 2 rate hikes between now and year end. And that inflation is now sticky of well above 3, and in some instances registering now at about 4%. So with that backdrop, it's pretty surprising, if you're honest, that we're getting somewhere in the, you know, high single digit return so far in the first half of the year, depending on which index you're looking at. The top performing sectors in the first half of the year were technology, up about 31%. So really was the main driver here. Communication services up 22%. Materials up about 6.5%. Utilities up 1.2%. Healthcare, though, and consumer staples were down. But that top line number actually hides the rotation that started in the back half of Q2, where materials, financials, a lot of defensive sectors like consumer staples and real estate started to outperform. And especially the Mag 7 names were the big underperformers. And really, the tech sector performance was driven by a lot of those hardware names, the chip names, the memory producers, etc. But those are also starting to, as you saw today, starting to show a little bit more volatility, which usually when you're in a strong trend and you start to see volatility, that usually is the start of a trend changing. So that's the story as we're heading into the back half of the year, that this CapEx cycle is going to broaden out, especially when it comes to the beneficiaries of the CapEx cycle, into things like infrastructure companies, power generation, and not just the technology that goes into the data centers. Think of the nuts and bolts, the picks and shovels of that industry. On top of that, with what's going on geopolitically, companies are starting to prioritize supply chain security and resilience over just the lowest cost, which is kind of a continuation of what we've seen since COVID, where it isn't about just-in-time inventory and just-in-time inventory management. It's about resilience of your supply chains, especially in light of the closing of the Strait of Hormuz. Companies are trying to find alternatives, and when they can actually secure that alternative, raw material especially, or means of production, they're actually taking advantage of it despite the cost. And that's one of the reasons why industrials are doing better, because they're now able to charge higher margins or higher prices and extract higher margins from the products and services that they supply to the market. So those are some big trends that we are seeing as we head into the back half of the year. From a macro perspective, the economy remains relatively resilient. Earnings are strong. However, there's a lot of overcrowding within the momentum factor. So the businesses that have done very well, a lot of those increases in earnings in the near term have been in industries like semiconductors, like memory, that historically are very cyclical. They can have very big boom and bust cycles when it comes to their earnings. And then other companies have seen big valuation jumps because of their private investments in things like OpenAI or Anthropic, etc. And those are also not very repeatable. And the third pillar here is the tax cuts that were implemented this year that are feeding into higher corporate profits because of lower tax bills that will continue into next year, but it won't be a stair step in growth, right? So that's another factor that I think makes the current jump in a lot of earnings expectations a little bit more flash in the pan as opposed to sustainable longer term trends. Now, I think there are some of those, but in the near term, what you've seen is more around those flash in the pan factors as opposed to long-term secular tailwinds, which I think underpin a lot of what's going on in the industrial space and the material space. And then you get into Fed policy, which we talked about them aggressively, maybe not aggressively, but starting to tighten policy in the back half of the year. If that comes to fruition, I do think that could continue to bring multiples down across the market. But overall, economic growth remains relatively solid. Why? Because banks are lending to businesses. A lot of this has to do with deregulation, rolling back some of the protections implemented post-financial crisis. That's a big factor that's opening up balance sheet capacity for banks. Something underappreciated in the first half of the year, and I think another reason why financials are also joining the industrial and material sector as broadening out the breadth of this rally as we head into the back half of Q2, back half of 2026, excuse me. Now listen to Vestock and our 24/7 voice bank never closes, so let's play another listener question now.
0: Hi, Justin and Luke. Long time listener to your show here from the Midwest. I have a question, please, for you gentlemen. I know the technology sector, memory chips and everything, has really been going sky high and doing great, but there's also a bit of volatility to it at times. I'm wondering if a solution or another good way to invest in these things and maybe limit some of the volatility would be to invest some money in funds VGT or XLK. I'm considering doing this. I was wondering if either one of these two funds looked better to you guys, if one was more of a thumbs up than the other, or if you consider them both equal. Thanks for your help and advice. Have a good holiday.
9: Thank you for the call and your continued patronage of the show. Appreciate that. What you said earlier is absolutely correct in a day like today where they experience a lot of volatility. VGT, for example, was down nearly 2% on the day. XLK was, let's see what that was doing today, got about 2.5% on the day. So what you can see is XLK is more tied to some of the hardware names. Probably why it underperformed today in such a material way. NVIDIA, VGT, they are very similar. A lot of the top same holdings, NVIDIA, Apple, Microsoft, Broadcom, and Micron for VGT. NVIDIA, Apple, Microsoft, Micron, and Broadcom for XLK. They're both very tied to the tech space. The tech space is starting to, once again, we've said, underperform. You're getting more names of VGT. There's 323 equity holdings versus XLK, only 74. But XLK and XLK is more heavily tied to the top 10 holdings. 64% of this fund is in the top 10 holdings. That's a bit better with VGT, but it's still 61%. So you're very still concentrated in names like NVIDIA, 17% of VGT, where it's also about 14.5% of NVIDIA. Neither of these I get excited about right now because, as I said, this is the area that is starting to lose its momentum. Yes, those hardware names are starting to do better, but their risk versus reward after the run is not what it used to be. And that's why, like I said, the rally is broadening out. And that's healthy for the broader market. But what you're doing is now moving into, if you're buying either one of these names, is moving into a sector that is starting to, that is overcrowded. Positioning is starting to reverse and going into different parts of the market. So this is the exact opposite time you want to be adding to these names. In fact, you want to be selling these type of ETFs or these type of companies. And not saying completely, remember, it's not black and white. This is a time to trim. This is a time to reduce your exposure to the space, not increase it. Thanks for the call. Let's squeeze in another YouTube comment question. Randy23 says, would love to hear your thoughts on XMTR. XMTR. Interesting. XMTR. It's growing fast, expanding margins, and has turned free cash flow positive. Do you think it can outperform the market over the next 5+ years? Okay. Let's take a look at this. A small name, only about a $5 billion market cap. Name is Xometry. AI-powered marketplace. industrial sourcing platform. 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Interesting. One of those industrial applications for AI. I tend to, if I'm going to invest in and buy the AI hype, these are the type of applications of the technology that I kind of would lean towards. Earnings had been negative consistently up until last year, where they earned 38 cents, then 71 cents this year, and then $1.25 next year. However, stock has had a pretty good run. This chart. In April, it was trading around $36 per share. Today, it's trading at 95 and change. I don't see, let's see. Yeah, I guess free cash flow quarterly has now turned positive. It was $4 million. Only for the second time in their history. In the positive territory. This is a name I would keep on my watch list. They continue to issue more shares. I don't love that. And it's just a bit too expensive for my liking. This is the name. If it pulls back to in the 50s, that's where I think there's good risk versus reward. You know, I'll pay 40 times or something like that for this type of name, but not 90 times earnings. Keep on your watch list, wait for more volatility, and be buying on major dips, because it will have that. Okay. Let's pivot back to another voicemail question now.
3: 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I'm up about 100% on it. I wanted to know if I should sell it, keep it, or just buy more. 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
9: Looking at Iron Mountain, you double your money. This is definitely a time to trim a bit, I would imagine. And you've seen it over the past couple of days as well. This is sold off from a high just a week ago, about $135 per share. Now we're down at $121. It broke below the lows in June. Today, the technicals are certainly reversing. And then the valuation, $2.60 expected in earnings next year, funds from operation. This is a REIT for everyone out there, which is too rich for my blood at $121 per share. So yes, I would be at the minimum trimming your position, potentially selling all of it, because I do think the valuation is way too high with the level of growth, where growth is slowing this year and next year. And so I would be, once again, trimming at the bare minimum. Thank you for the call. Now we're heading into our final break. So if you have a question for me, still have some time to get it in, just give us a call right now, 888-99-CHART.
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12: This is Ed Morrissey of HotAir.com for Town Hall. This week, the USA turns 250. It comes at a time when our nation has become more sharply divided than any other time in living memory. One man's wisdom calls to us from an even more bitterly divided moment in American history. 6 weeks before his assassination, Abraham Lincoln spoke to the bitter divisions of his day and how the American soul could look to the Lord for grace to heal them. With malice toward none, with charity for all, with firmness in the right as God gives us to see the right, let us strive on to finish the work we are in to bind up the nation's wounds, Lincoln wrote in his 1865 second inaugural address. He sought to work for a just and lasting peace through faith, first in the Lord and then in the potential of the American spirit to prevail. Events vindicated Lincoln in his prayer for America. We must cling to our faith with no less strength in these times. I'm Ed Morrissey.
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14: Hey, Justin or Luke, Nick from Washington, D.C., was listening to a podcast from earlier this month in June. You mentioned that you believe that the indexes are not going to perform like we've seen moving forward. And I kind of wanted to just understand the rationale, the reasoning behind that. Is it because they're heavily weighted in tech? Is it because, you know, just a basic mathematics reversion to the mean? They've been so elevated the last several years that now we're going to get back to, they're going to kind of not follow that trend. And overall, we'll kind of see that, you know, 9, 12%, whatever it is, year over year. Just was wondering why you think the indexes won't perform as well moving forward. Thank you guys a lot. Thanks for all you do. Listen to you guys every day on the way to work. So talk to you later now. Bye.
9: Well, I think there are a couple factors that are likely to cause the indices to probably disappoint over the next 10 years compared to the past 10 years. I think number one is more on a real basis. Not to say I think indexes will continue to go up outside of a major recession where there's major layoffs, because I think one of the big reasons why the indices and markets continue to go up is because people are investing in 401ks and goes into targeted funds and that goes into the indices, etc. And there's a lot of flows there that are really, really resilient, especially with unemployment rate so low. So I think that will be a continued factor. Now, will the net flows shift as more boomers retire and start to pull money from the 401ks, et cetera? That's certainly possible. But that's something I continue to watch over the short to medium term to see, you know, could the broader markets falter in some way, shape, or form. So there's that I'm watching. And then there's the inflation side. So like I said, I think those continue to go up, but if inflation now is averaging 3-4% versus 2% before, but the indices perform the same, well, your net after inflation real yield is going to be lower. So that's to me a big factor. And then there's that concentration risk where these mega caps are so dominant within the indices. I think what the top 10 or 40% of the S&P. Is that the S&P pulled up? Yeah, 36%. The S&P are just those top 10 holdings. And most of them are the hyperscalers. Five of those 10 are Microsoft, Amazon, Alphabet, Meta. These are names that used to be very, very cash flow positive. They were taking that money and they were plowing them back into share issue or share buybacks. Then you got on top of that, the flows from 401k and retirement investors going into these indices. And it just was a recipe for those stocks to really outperform. But as you've seen as of late, they're starting to underperform because of the shift in the dynamic of their business being very cash flow, CapEx intensive, asset intensive, as opposed to these low asset, very high margin, high cash flow businesses. So I think that's a big shift in that aspect. And then there's obviously the valuation. There's a lot of overvaluation within the sector or the indices. But depends on the sector. And ultimately, there's financial gravity that will likely set in at some point where there just won't be... let me step back. Forgot about this factor that I've started to think about a little bit more recently. And that is the civil unrest or social unrest, shall we say, where people are a little are discouraged with what's going on with the broader economy and how to fix it. And I think the next bout of politician that will lead right now, we have a populist person on the right. That's Trump. For better or for worse, whatever you think of him, that's what his rhetoric was, at least. In these eras, fourth turning type of eras, you're likely to ping pong back to a populist person on the left. That's how these things work. And that is a person that will probably try to raise taxes, will be less focused on asset markets, become more truly populist by enacting more New Deal type of policies. I think that will be a shift in how market structures operate. So I know that was a long, convoluted answer, but hopefully that gave you some perspective on how I think market's going to evolve over the next decade. I'm Justin Klein. 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
10: 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Specifically, nothing said shall be taken to be investment advice, or shall statements on this program be considered an offer to buy or sell security. Because such advice is rendered solely on an individual basis and at times will require that the investor review a prospectus before investing.
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16: News this hour from Town Hall. I'm Jason Walker. Trump administration suing California and Virginia over new laws in both states that restrict the sale of semi-automatic firearms. Those suits filed by the Justice Department say the laws violate the Second Amendment. Thousands of demonstrators gathering in South Africa to protest illegal immigration. Activists blame migrants there for unemployment and a rising crime rate. maiden voyage Wednesday for the brand spanking new Air Force One. Retrofitted Boeing 747-800 is worth $400 million. It was a gift from Qatar. President Trump says it just may be the best passenger plane ever made.
17: This was a gift from a country that's treated us very well. And they're an ally of us over in the Middle East, Qatar. And I went to Boeing. I said, who has the best one? They said, Qatar. There's never been a plane like it. Frankly, we couldn't build a plane like this because we wouldn't be willing to spend the kind of money necessary. They spent top dollar.
16: The president was visiting the Theodore Roosevelt Presidential Library in North Dakota. It will be officially opening, by the way, on the nation's 250th birthday. UPS says it never required the detailed inspections needed to spot the problem that allowed an engine to fly off one of its planes and it crashed and killed 15 people last fall. That even after Boeing had recommended it several years earlier. Thousands of people are still wondering what is going on in Venezuela. Now, the latest word we have, at least 1,950 people are dead, but authorities say there are so many thousands still missing. More on these stories, townhall.com.
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16: California wants to make the decision over whether to keep or throw out food a little easier. Then there's a new law aimed at simplifying the tricky date labels.
20: California will be making food labels less confusing by banning sell-by dates, which experts say acts as a guide for retailers on how long to display products on the shelves, but not whether food is still safe to eat. The state's new law requires manufacturers to use just two labels, best if used by for peak quality and used by for safety. California is the first state to standardize food labels, with New York following suit. Advocates say the change aims to reduce food waste caused by people throwing away food too early.
16: Texas Governor Greg Abbott calling for blocking new data center development in rural parts of the state. His push for the prohibition appears to go even further than a sweeping regulatory framework he unveiled earlier this month. Breaking news and analysis, townhall.com. Absolute misery for a lot of kids in Ohio.
21: Authorities say 16 children from the same family who were rescued from a rundown home in rural Ohio were living in horrific conditions and confined to just one room over much of the past 4 years. Benton County Prosecutor William Archer says the case is not a human trafficking case.
22: This is clearly involved a multi-generational family in a very limited situation.
21: Investigators say some of the children discovered were unable to speak. The children's parents and two grandparents are now charged with felony child endangerment. Sound courtesy WSYX. I'm Lisa Dwyer.
16: Only in New York, two people have been arrested after they scaled the Empire State Building's antenna, unfurling a banner about the power of love, apparently part of a high-altitude marriage proposal. More on these stories, Town Hall.
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25: It is a holiday shortened week, meaning no stock market on Friday. It's kind of nice to get that forced day off in celebration of Independence Day. I will have a special broadcast, of which I've put together two of the segments so far. Not timely, but very big universal ideas and strategies. I'm going to see what I'm going to put together in the next 24 hours to see what goes in that final Friday show. But there will be a show on Friday. You can find it at robblackshow.com. S&P 500 was down 0.25% today. The Dow was down just fractions. The NASDAQ was down 0.33%. The Russell 2000 down 0.33%. First day of the third quarter, stocks were a little slippery. Slippery is not good. So let's talk about what we saw today. And why? I always like to start the first segment with kind of this big picture thing. Stocks kicked off the third quarter after an amazing second quarter, after a crappy first quarter, but after a great first half of the year. So for the year, the Russell 2000 is up 21.4%. The S&P mid-cap 400 is up 15.6%. The NASDAQ's up 12%. The S&P 500 up 9.3% and the Dow Jones Industrial Average up 8.8%. Those are fantastic returns. And what we've done in 2023, 2024, 2025, and halfway through 2026, I never want to hear from a real estate investor about how great real estate is and it's better than stocks. You're just ignorant if that's where you're coming from. Stocks kicked off the third quarter relatively quiet today. Despite a sharp pullback across semiconductor stocks, losses at the index level were surprisingly contained, as strength across several other mega cap tech names and the broader market helped cushion the decline. So semiconductor stocks didn't have the best day. The Philadelphia Semiconductor Index fell 6.3%, but it's up 80% year to date. So that's going to happen. Especially since, have you ever heard of like pro shares? Since we have so much leverage in the short term on the stock market, the pushes up can be fantastic, but the pullbacks can bite just as hard. So Corning was down 13.6% today. No big single industry specific development. KLA Corporations down 11%. They were probably two of the weakest performers in the S&P 500. Despite pressure on chip makers, the broader tech complex proved far more resilient. I saw the iShares expanded tech software, which is largely software companies like ServiceNow, is on that list. Salesforce, of course, amongst others. I'm not a software player at this point in time. To me, there's more visibility elsewhere. And I always say there's four things that move a stock. The stock market, if the stock market's going up, a stock can go up. There's the sector. If the sector AI is going up, then an AI stock can go up. Then there's the individual company. How are they managing their business? And finally is visibility. How much visibility do we have? And right now with software, I don't feel like we have a lot. with Apple, we know 1.5 billion devices. We know a lot of visibility. But Apple and Microsoft, to the old guard, if you will, of the Magnificent Seven, were up today. Apple almost 2%, Microsoft 3%. Palantir Technologies was up 7.77%. You know, I know a financial, not a financial planner, but a big owner of a financial planning firm. He is cuckoo in the cocoa. He believes in marketing materials with odd numbers. I'm like, really? So, you know, sometimes you'll see like the 99 top reasons to invest in the stock market. Later in the show, I'm going to do the top 7 steps to take in financial planning for a great divorce. So I'm falling for it too. It must work. People like lists and people like odd numbers. So Palantir was up 7.77% after President Trump's latest financial disclosure showed he purchased between $100,000 and $250,000 worth of the company's shares. He pulled in over $1 billion in income last year. That makes me sick. Not because I'm a Republican or a Democrat. It makes me sick because it just seems like an abuse of power. I know. Over half of it was tied towards meme coins that have absolutely no value. And they were sold to you, the retail investor, and they're just junk.
0: A mess. It's a mess.
25: So the communication sector was up today nicely. Meta was up 8.8%. Bloomberg reported the company plans to build a cloud business that would sell access to AI computing infrastructure. This could be one of those really bad signs for the AI trade. It's not quite a cut in capital expenditures, but it is saying we have spare computing from our capital expenditures that we're willing to lease out to others. A lot of names in the industry got schwacked today on this news. So CoreWeave was down 10%. Nebius was down 10%. Irene was down 4%. Cypher Digital down 7% because they've got AI infrastructure that they lease out as well. And Meta's a little bit bigger than they are. The story of the hyperscalers in 2026 has largely been the beatings will continue until the cash flow outlook improves. And this is a step for Meta to improve their cash flow outlook. Microsoft is preparing thousands of layoffs to improve their cash flow. But the AI trade like Micron, NVIDIA, Broadcom, AMD, Marvel, Intel, ASM Lithography, and TSMC all underperformed today because this could be interpreted as Meta is not quitting, not cutting back, but not using the full compute power that they've been building. The demand for computing power from major AI developers remains insatiable. Meta and other tech companies have committed tens of billions of dollars for data center capacity for their own needs in recent quarters, adding to the massive sums the industry is spending on artificial intelligence. You probably remember about 2 weeks ago, Elon Musk's SpaceX, which acquired AI startup xAI, they announced that they're renting access to its massive data center to Anthropic and to Google. So it's a path that Meta should be taking. But at the same point in time, it's like, does this mean they're cutting back? It doesn't mean that they're expanding. Some other stories of note today. Tesla was up 5%. Amazon was up 1.4%. Those are considered consumer discretionary. Nike's better than feared quarterly results helped reinforce investor confidence that the company's turnaround continues to make gradual progress. It was up 5% today, but it started the morning a little bit lower. Elsewhere, General Mills was up 8.5%. This is a cereal company. They rallied after topping quarterly earnings expectations and issuing fiscal 2027 guidance that was broadly in line with estimates. It's considered a consumer staple company. Walmart was down 4%. CNBC's David Faber reported that Cleveland Research issued a negative report citing slowing comparable sales and warning the retailer may need to lower prices to clear excess inventory. Who knew? Caterpillar was down 7% today. Boo! I own that stock. But yesterday it was at record highs. Turns out that Michael Burry, famous for The Big Short, said he's got a big short on Caterpillar. The Strait of Hormuz. There was a report out of Axios that the U.S. is attempting to persuade Iran not to impose tolls on shipping through the strait. Bloomberg separately reported that traffic through the waterway has increased roughly 10 million barrels per day with support from the U.S. military, easing concerns about disruptions to global supplies. Overall, the session very much so felt like it's a holiday shortened week. I'm not having problems digging together stories, but let's just say they're not exactly flowing for things that you and I could talk about. I do have a great show planned for Friday, and I'll start putting together tomorrow's show shortly after the U.S. soccer game tonight. Which, this World Cup has been incredibly successful. So, but ticket prices have been really volatile. I know a man who pulled out $70,000 to take him and his son to the final game in New Jersey. And he didn't tell his wife. They've got a lot of money, so it's not totally easy to see. But they may be getting a great divorce at some point in time. Tickets for the Santa Clara game tonight in Santa Clara for the World Cup match between the United States. What's interesting about that is about a week ago, the tickets were about $4,000 and they dropped to $2,000. Some of them are as late as $800. So prices peak on emotion. Always remember that. It happens with the stock market as well. Average attendance to this year's World Cup games have been about 64,500 people. So far, 4.64 million plus people have been, 99.7% capacity. It was thought to be one area where they could underperform because they've priced out a lot of people from attending games. But nope, people have that kind of money. You can sign up for all the events that I do at robblackshow.com. I've got one coming up July 18th in Santa Clara. It's a Pints and Portfolio from 11:30 to 2. It's for those of you who need to figure out where you are in the road to retirement, how much you're going to have you hit your critical mass and or not. Sign up at robblackshow.com. I've got a good show with Patrick O'Hare in the third segment. I've got all about SpaceX phone ambitions next segment. And the fourth segment, Great Divorce. I'll take a break here. Be right back.
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25: I want to talk about an article from the Wall Street Journal. I thought it was thought-provoking and interesting. Elon Musk denied it. But the article was, SpaceX may be building an AI device, and it could be Elon Musk's biggest bet yet. Elon Musk has never been shy about thinking big. Electric cars, reusable rockets, satellite that beam the internet to the world, artificial intelligence, social media. Now reports are suggesting he may be trying to bring all of those ideas together in one product. This is according to people familiar with the project, but not tied their names to it. SpaceX has shown some investors a prototype of a sleek, smartphone-like AI device that could fundamentally change how we interact with artificial intelligence. The device is reportedly still in the early stages of development, and there's no guarantee it'll ever make it to market. But it does offer an intriguing glimpse into where Musk sees technology heading. Prototype is said to be thinner than an iPhone and designed to run on its own proprietary operating system. It would be reportedly be powered by a Qualcomm Snapdragon processor while integrating AI technology for Musk's xAI company, the same company behind the Grok chatbot. If that sounds ambitious, it's because it is. If that sounds like it could scare Apple and Google phones, as well as Samsung, it could. Think about everything Musk controls today. SpaceX launches rockets and operates Starlink. Starlink is the world's largest satellite internet network. Tesla dominates electric vehicles and is building humanoid robots. X is evolving beyond social media. XAI is competing against OpenAI, Google, Anthropic, and Meta in the race to develop next-generation artificial intelligence. An AI device could become the common thread connecting all of these businesses. Imagine asking one device to book your travel, navigate your Tesla, answer complex questions, connect through Starlink when there's no cell coverage, manage your finances, make purchases, send messages, control smart home devices, and interact with AI naturally throughout the day. That's much bigger than building just another smartphone. It's about creating a new computing platform. Of course, investors shouldn't assume this product is right around the corner. SpaceX reportedly emphasized that the project remains in its infancy. Designs can change dramatically, features can evolve, and many prototypes never become commercial products. Still, the project highlights Musk's long-term vision. He's made no secret of his frustrations with the current smartphone ecosystem, particularly the control that companies like Apple and Google have over app distribution. Last year, Musk even joked, the idea of making a phone makes me want to die, but if we have to make a phone, we will. That statement may have sounded humorous at the time, but this prototype suggests he may be exploring exactly that possibility, or perhaps something even bigger.

0: all of their applications. Companies in China are also experimenting with AI-powered smartphones and specialized hardware. The next generation of consumer technology may not revolve around apps at all. It may revolve around AI. One interesting aspect of the reported SpaceX device is its connection to Musk's long-discussed vision for an everything app. When Musk purchased Twitter and transformed it into X, he frequently spoke about creating a similar platform to China's WeChat. WeChat is a single app or application where users can communicate. They can pay bills, they can shop, they can book travel, they can order food, watch videos, and access countless other services without constantly switching between the apps. These so-called super apps have become incredibly popular throughout Asia, but have never fully taken hold in the United States. Artificial intelligence could change that. Need to plan a vacation? Instead of navigating dozens of separate applications, an AI assistant could simply understand what you're trying to accomplish and complete multiple tasks behind the scenes. Instead of using six different apps, which is what it feels like I do every time I go on vacation or on a holiday, AI can compare flights, reserve hotels, rent a car, schedule dinner reservations, coordinate your calendar, complete payments, all through one conversation. That's a dramatically different way of interacting with technology. For Musk, owning both the software and the hardware could also reduce dependencies on Apple and Google's mobile ecosystems. Today, xAI's Grok chatbot largely reaches consumers through iPhones and Android devices. Developing proprietary hardware would give Musk much greater control over how people experience his AI products. Starlink adds another interesting wrinkle here. Because SpaceX already operates a global satellite network, it's possible future devices could eventually offer connectivity in areas where traditional cellular networks don't reach. Starlink already partners with companies like T-Mobile to expand satellite-based cell phone coverage into remote dead zones. Whether these capabilities ultimately become part of the device remains unknown, but the pieces are certainly there. Of course, building great hardware is far more difficult than designing software. The smartphone market is one of the most competitive industries in the world. Apple and Samsung already dominate it globally, while Google, Motorola, Xiaomi, Oppo, Vivo, and others fight for market share. Consumers don't replace phones all that often, and convincing people to leave established ecosystems has proven pretty difficult in the past. But history is filled with ambitious technology products that never gain traction despite impressive engineering. That's why it's important to remember that what investors recently saw was a prototype, not a finished product. Still, the broader story itself may matter more than the device itself. Let's take a break here. Coming up, we're going to have Patrick O'Hare. After that, I've got some advice for retirees when they're divorcing. Stay tuned. We'll be right back.
1: This is Ed Morrissey of HotAir.com for Town Hall. This week, the USA turns 250. It comes at a time when our nation has become more sharply divided than any other time in living memory. One man's wisdom calls to us from an even more bitterly divided moment in American history. 6 weeks before his assassination, Abraham Lincoln spoke to the bitter divisions of his day and how the American soul could look to the Lord for grace to heal them. With malice toward none, with charity for all, with firmness in the right as God gives us to see the right, let us strive on to finish the work we are in to bind up the nation's wounds, Lincoln wrote in his 1865 second inaugural address. He sought to work for a just and lasting peace through faith, first in the Lord and then in the potential of the American spirit to prevail. Events vindicated Lincoln in his prayer for America. We must cling to our faith with no less strength in these times. I'm Ed Morrissey.
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3: I'm Charles Payne, and this is the Fox Business Report.
4: The major averages kicking off the new trading month and second half of the year in the red. The tech-heavy NASDAQ fell as chip stocks lagged. However, software stocks like Salesforce and ServiceNow advanced following analyst upgrades. Meta stock rose nearly 9% following a report that the company might launch a cloud business. Shares of both CoreWeave and Nebius tumbled on the news. The Meta report putting pressure on the so-called neoclouds that are also in the business of selling AI computing power. Investors also digesting remarks from new Fed Chair Kevin Warsh. He spoke at a central bank conference in Portugal and dodged questions about whether an interest rate hike is in the cards for this month, but did say that the Fed would remain independent and seek to bring down inflation. The Dow down 14 points, the NASDAQ lower by 174, S&P 500 down 16. That's your Fox Business Report. I'm Hillary Barsky, invested in you.
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7: Joining me now, Patrick O'Hare with Briefing.com, a reliable source of news and data that you can use, information that integrates into your investments, that integrates into your finances, and much, much more. Mr. O'Hare, we just wrapped up the first half of the year. From the report card that I filled out last night, it looks like we're doing pretty good in small cap, mid cap especially. But the S&P 500 and the Dow, they're having nice gains for one half of the year. What are your thoughts?
8: This is obviously a tremendous performance by the market in the first half of the year, and especially really the second quarter. Saw some huge gains across several areas. And I think the broader messaging, though, is that while a lot of the narrative and a lot of the attention went to the semiconductor stocks and the mega cap stock, and rightfully, the rest of the market did pretty darn good. So there was this broadening out. I think if anyone had been told at the end of last year that they might be up 10 or 11% for the year in the equal-weighted S&P 500 or even in the market cap-weighted S&P 500, they might have been content to go ahead and say, hey, that's good enough. I'll take that and call it a year, and we'll wait to reload in 2027. But by and large, really nice performance. A lot of, I think, consistency in terms of the willingness to buy into weakness and the resilience that we saw in the consumer, and obviously the nice returns that are tracking along with earnings estimate trends.
7: Now let's turn that into maybe a second half of 2026. Put you on the line a little bit, but not too bad. One of the things that I've noticed is the Magnificent Seven we didn't talk about in that first report card of things are looking great in the first half of the year. Can that set us up, because they've underperformed for 6 to 9 months now, can that set us up for a strong back half of the year as their valuations have been crunched, or is the concern too great in your mind about how much they're spending? Because the hyperscalers, Magnificent Seven essentially, are catching a lot of flack for going from cash flow positive to big spenders with a lot of debt.
8: And I think the stock prices, notwithstanding some recent declines, have still reflected a pretty hefty bonus in terms of being able to realize the potential of all that investment. And I think that's where the rubber is going to meet the road here in the second half of the year, because you'll have an investment base that's more discerning in terms of companies that are actually delivering on those high growth expectations that have been embedded in many stock prices. And so the risk that presents itself as we look at the second half of the year is that the bar of expectations has risen just so high that these companies won't be able to live up to those expectations. So that's one potential risk factor. The other potential risk factor we think is you get interest rates that continue to creep higher, even though oil prices are coming down. Could be a reflection of persistent inflation concerns and acknowledgement that the Fed has clearly not delivered the price stability yet that new Fed Chair Warsh is committed to. And higher rates can be a spoiler for higher valuations. And so let's just see kind of how the dust settles around that as we get more data. But by and large, in the second half of the year, we go into it probably with this notion that the, quote, easy money has been made, knowing that you've got an index like the Philadelphia Semiconductor Index that was up 100% year to date, pretty much by the end of the second quarter. There's some give back that's probably overdue in some of these really hot areas, but the encouraging situation as we move into the second half of the year, though, is that we have seen that broadening out in the market that has been missing for so long.
7: So the market breadth is going to be continue to be a story in the second half, in your opinion?
8: We do think so, because, and it'll be a matter of what drives the rotation. You could see that these mega cap companies, hyperscalers, they've had their time in the sun. I'm not saying that the sun is setting on them. I'm just saying that they have obviously done some really tremendous things in terms of just their business, but also in terms of how the stocks performed over multi-quarter periods here. And I think that there's going to be a tendency to go ahead and rotate away from some of those high-flying names into other more value-oriented names that can benefit either just from pure rebalancing activity or perhaps a catalyst that upsets some of the economic outlook and feeds into a more value-driven mantra that takes market participants into other parts of the market that might be more defensive in nature. So again, it's don't have the benefit of knowing the future. It's just that opportunity seems ripe here to do some rebalancing out of a really hot area that has a lot to prove now, because it's been afforded so much good news ahead of the good news actually coming to fruition. And we're going to start hearing more of that, I think, when the Q2 reporting period starts in the latter half of July.
7: I have heard the second quarter earnings are going to be important for return on investments and monetization of AI. Recently, we saw Facebook say, yeah, we're going to let up some of our excess capacity, let that be used like a hyperscaler. So Meta's getting on board, which I think is a good thing for the second half of the year rallies. But let's talk about jobs. I think that's something I've talked about and you've talked about for 25 plus years. If Americans have jobs, we have paychecks. If we have paychecks, we spend them, and that goes into our economy. The economy supports the stock market. Second half of the year, can you talk a little bit about what your thoughts are on the job market, and let's go into the K-shaped economy, where the higher end earners are doing well and driving big purchases, while the middle class and lower income are the lower part of the K that everyone seems to be worried about.
8: Right. I guess in the first part, the job market itself is still looking reasonably solid here, partly because with the crackdown on illegal immigration, you can keep the unemployment rate relatively low without a large increase in the workforce. So we've had some constraints on the pool of available labor here. And so that's why, you know, if you get non-farm payrolls that are up anywhere, just say from 50 to 100,000 positions, you don't necessarily see a rise in the unemployment rate either. And back to that original point that people who are gainfully employed and making and getting a paycheck are capable and tend to quite often spend that paycheck. And so that's an important element here as we consider the economic outlook. Another element to consider, though, too, is the Fed getting control of inflation, because you want to see real disposable income available here to help drive discretionary spending activity. And in the past few months, real average hourly earnings have trended slightly negative because the inflation rate has outpaced the earnings rate. And when consumers get pinched by that dynamic, they're either forced to dip into savings, to continue their spending activity or perhaps have to actually pull back on spending activity, which is what an economy that's driven by 70% of activity driven by the consumer, you don't necessarily want that to come to fruition. And so that's really an important element here as we look at the second half outlook.
7: So as I always end, softball question to you. What are you working on? What do you think we need to know that we didn't cover this morning? I'll give you about 3 to 5 minutes to get into some details.
8: Sure. Yeah, there's a couple of kind of thoughts taking up space in my mind right now. And one of them is, in fact, the job situation. We're going to see the June payroll report and employment situation report on Thursday. It's out on Thursday this time because markets close Friday for the 4th of July. And so we're going to be watching those trends closely, particularly, as I just alluded to, what real average hourly earnings are running and what that might foretell for consumer spending. Another idea that I think is starting to percolate here is the risk of intervention to stem the yen's weakness and how that could be a potential dislocating factor if you get a very robust intervention that helps upset some of those carry trades, the so-called yen-based carry trades. And we saw that dislocation in the summer of 2024 when those unwind happen and you saw some pretty sizable losses across global markets. And you have to be cognizant of that risk here, you know, as we move through the second half of the year. And then also just recognizing that the market overall is trading with a decent PE ratio. It's not overly expensive relative to the historical norm. However, its price to sales ratio is an all-time high. Now, that can be justified because you have the leading companies out there with some of the highest margins going. And so it's not necessarily indicative of a major bubble, but it is something to keep watch of if these hyperscalers and these really large companies start to see some gross margin contraction, and that's going to raise questions about the ability to deliver the sales growth that was expected in the future, and then that can lead to a valuation reset that could be significant if we get a cascade of disappointments on the sales front or the gross margin front here. So being very watchful of that because the earnings growth story at this point has been really strong and we need to see gross margins hold up here, if not expand further, to keep that earnings growth engine going for this bull market.
7: Thanks very much. It's Patrick O'Hare, as always, a reliable source of domestic and international news that you can use. I've been using briefing.com. I'm using it right now to get some insights in the market so that I can put together notes for the afternoon show. But that's Patrick O'Hare. He's with briefing.com, a reliable source of domestic and international news you can use. Good stuff. Thanks very much. I'm Rob Black.
9: With SRN News, I'm Jason Walker. One East Coast resident calls it brutal. She was referring to the weather forecast. It calls for triple-digit temperatures for several days and, to make it even worse, humidity readings above 80% in several large cities. Forecasters do say a good chunk of the eastern U.S. will indeed have a very hot holiday weekend. Bottom line, authorities say drink a lot of water and take it easy if you are out and about. U.S. and Ukrainian negotiators have met separately with Qatari and Pakistani mediators, and host Qatar is reporting, quote, positive progress in those negotiations. The talks have been focusing on ending the war as well as resolving issues over the Strait of Hormuz. SRN News.
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7: I recently brought up the idea of gray divorce, where you end a marriage at age 50. It's becoming far more common than most people realize. The divorce rate for Americans over 50 has roughly doubled over the past three decades, and for couples over 65, it has increased even more. I've recently done a segment about how it financially impacts women more than men. Clearly, there's emotional challenges. Financial challenges, though, can last the rest of your life. Unlike divorce in your 30s, you don't have another 30 years to rebuild retirement savings. You're making decisions about retirement income, healthcare, social security, taxes, housing, estate planning all at the same time. And typically, when you're over 50 and this is happening more and more often, you just don't have a lot of time to figure this out. So I put together some steps for you. Step one, and I'm assuming you might know if you're one of those people leaning into the gray divorce, or maybe that your marriage won't last, but know exactly what you own and what you owe. You should do this anyway. I do it through a product called eMoney, which I use through my financial planning firm, EP Wealth, and my financial planner. It's awesome. It has everything that I own, and it even holds my taxes and my wills, my trust, and it holds all of that on a vault-like scenario. But it right now I could log in and see what my net worth is as of the end of the day on the market. So everyone out there, whether you're going to get a divorce or not, you should know exactly what you own and what you owe. You can't negotiate intelligently if you don't know what you're negotiating. One of the first surprises many people discover is that they don't have a complete picture of finances for the family. One spouse may have handled investments while the other paid household bills. That works during a marriage, but it becomes a problem during the divorce. Before filing, gather every important financial document you can find. That includes tax returns, brokerage statements, retirement accounts, bank accounts, credit cards, mortgages, pensions, business interests, insurance policies, real estate records, stock options, restricted stock, deferred compensation plans, and any trust or inheritances. Don't just determine, you know, what you own. Determine how you own it. Some assets may be separate property. Others may be community or marital property. In many cases, those lines become blurred after decades of marriages. Good records today can save thousands of dollars tomorrow. Step two for planning your great divorce is retirement accounts are often worth more than the house. One of the biggest mistakes I see couples focusing almost entirely on the family house. Emotionally, that's understandable. My babies were born in that house. We grew up here. We want to stay. But financially, that could be a mistake. A $1 million retirement account is not the same as $1 million brokerage account. Neither is the same as a $1 million house. Every asset has different tax consequences, liquidity, and future income potential. Before agreeing to any settlement, understand exactly how pensions, 401ks, IRAs, deferred compensation, stock options, Social Security benefits, how they're going to be divided. I've seen people win the house and lose hundreds of thousands of dollars in future retirement income. That's not winning. That's simply delaying the realization that all assets are not created equal. Think twice before fighting over the family home. For many couples, the house represents memory, security, and stability. Unfortunately, it also represents property taxes, insurance, maintenance, repairs, utilities, and sometimes a mortgage. Ask yourself an honest question. Can you comfortably afford to stay there by yourself? I've watched retirees become house rich and cash poor because they were emotionally attached to a home they could no longer realistically afford. Sometimes keeping the house is absolutely the right decision. Sometimes selling it creates more financial freedom. Run the numbers before making an emotional decision. Step number four on preparing for the financial realities of a gray divorce. 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So don't negotiate based solely on account balances. Negotiate based on after-tax value. 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Our financial education in America is the greatest. Number six step on life after the gray divorce is your estate plan doesn't automatically fix itself. Many people assume that once the divorce is finalized, everything updates automatically. It doesn't. 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Every one of those documents should be reviewed. Remember, retirement accounts and life insurance generally pass accordingly to beneficiary forms, not your will. I've seen ex-spouses inherit retirement accounts years after a divorce simply because no one updated their paperwork. That's an avoidable mistake. Number seven, and the final step, is build the right team before you need them. Great divorce is not simply a legal process. It's a financial planning event. The attorney is important. 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The right professionals don't simply divide assets. They help answer much bigger questions. Can you retire? Should you claim Social Security now or later? Can you afford to keep your home? Will your investments generate enough income? How will taxes affect your retirement? Will one spouse need long-term care? The more experienced your team is, the fewer unpleasant financial surprises you'll face later. So my thought, wrapping this up and putting it in a bow, is the goal isn't winning a divorce. The one thing I've learned over the years, it's that people sometimes become so focused on winning the divorce that they lose sight of winning the next 20 or 30 years of their lives. The divorce will eventually be over. Retirement won't. Your objective shouldn't be simply getting the largest share of today's assets. It should be creating a financial plan that allows you to sleep well at night, enjoy retirement, protect your health, and maintain your independence. That's a very different definition of success for some people. In my opinion, it's the definition that matters the most. My parents stayed married until they died. And I didn't have to experience this. I don't know if my marriage is gonna last. Raising kids has been tough on the marriage, but I do promise one thing. I will always take care of her and my children. I will not become mean. I will not become angry. I hope it lasts. But we're going to have that empty nest syndrome at some point in time, and we're going to look around and say, what have we done the last 20 years? Anyhow, you can always find me online at Rob Black Show. 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
9: News this hour from Town Hall. I'm Jason Walker. One East Coast resident calls it brutal. She was referring to the weather forecast calling for triple digit readings and humidity readings above 80%. Forecasters do say that a good chunk of the eastern United States will indeed have a very hot holiday weekend. Bottom line, if you're out and about, drink a lot of water. President Trump says America was getting along very well with Iran and that recent meetings with Qatar were good. His statement comes as the U.S. and Iran held tech talks in Doha on Wednesday. Before leaving for North Dakota earlier Wednesday, he made one thing very clear.
23: The denuclearization of Iran is very simple. And Iran cannot have a nuclear weapon. Otherwise, all of this stuff that we look at, all of these things that we do, the country's never had activity like it's got right now. So we're building more factories and car plants and other things. We went for years without ever building one car plant. Now we're building many car plants.
9: Well, the Fed's launching a new program to make GLP-1 weight loss drugs more affordable for older Americans.
24: As of this month, certain Medicare beneficiaries can access these medications for $50 a month through the Medicare GLP-1 Bridge trial. The program runs until the end of 2027, and it's the first opportunity for many older adults to have these drugs covered by insurance for weight loss. Eligibility is based on body mass index and other health conditions. Centers for Medicare and Medicaid Services Administrator Dr. Oz says he hopes the program will provide immediate relief. Rich Thomason, Washington.
9: Well, the North American Trade Pact that President Trump negotiated in his first term is up for renewal. It is a process likely to take several months. More on these stories, townhall.com.
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0: Once again, it's time for Yesteryear, a look back at your favorite dramas, westerns, comedies, and musical variety shows from the golden age of radio. Here's your host for Yesteryear, Craig Roberts.
1: Well, thank you, Dave, and again, welcome to Yesteryear, the best of the golden age of radio. On today's program, a couple of great murder adventures and mysteries as we present The Whistler, starring Bill Forman, and Murder by Experts in the case of Summer Heat. Murder by Experts aired from June 1949 through December 1951 and received the Mystery Writers of America's prestigious Edgar Award, presented on air by Alfred Hitchcock. Playwright David Kogan teamed up with Robert Arthur in 1938, and Kogan and Arthur Productions produced radio scripts for some 14 years for a variety of programs, including The Shadow, Dark Destiny, The Mysterious Traveler, and of course, Murder by Experts. Murder by Experts was regularly hosted by John Dixon Carr, a frequent contributor to Suspense. On today's program, a man wakes up to find a corpse in his bed after graduation and attempts to get rid of the body. Starring Lawson Zerbe as Paul Baxter, Bill Zuckert as Duggan and the hospital orderly, and Cameron Andrews as Bert. From June of 1949, here's Summer Heat, Murder by Experts, on this edition of Yesteryear.

0: murder by experts. The Mutual Broadcasting System presents Murder by Experts with your host and narrator, Mr. John Dixon Carr, world-famous mystery novelist and author of the recently published bestseller, The Life of Sir Arthur Conan Doyle.
1: This is John Dixon Carr. Each evening at this time, Murder by Experts brings you a story of crime and mystery, which has been chosen for your approval by one of the world's leading detective writers. Those experts who are themselves masters of the art of murder and can hold tensity at its highest. Tonight's guest expert is Mr. Hugh Pentecost, author of many memorable thrillers, who has selected a story by a young newcomer you'll do well to watch, Andrew Evans. Be very careful as you listen, for, as Mr. Pentecost says of this thriller, the story has not only a twist, but an unforeseen double twist, which takes one completely by surprise. And now we present Summer Heat. Look now at the old elms, the ivy-covered buildings on the campus of a small Midwestern university. It's a fine June afternoon when you hear laughter and the greetings, the reunion of the class of 36. 12 years have passed, but none of the members of the class seems much older to each other. There's the dark-haired Paul Baxter wandering rather strangely. There are two of his old friends, prosperous now, judged by their clothes, and boisterous in greeting.
2: Paul Baxter, you old rascal. It's sure good to see you again.
3: Hello, Steve. Bert, this is a surprise.
4: Why didn't you ever write to us, Paul? You had our addresses.
2: Why, sure. That's no way to treat old classmates. Just think, 12 years. Yeah. Oh, they sure have gone fast.
4: Too fast to suit me. Say, Paul, you've turned awful gray for only 33.
2: Well, he always did take things too seriously. I suppose by now, Paul, you're one of the biggest lawyers in the state, huh? How's Marcia?
4: Yeah, you were all set to marry her after graduation, remember?
2: Yes, and you were going to become her father's junior law partner. Oh, you sure had a sweet setup there.
3: Well, things worked out a little differently. You see, that party we had graduation night, do you remember it?
2: Remember it? How can we forget it?
4: Oh, that was a real blowout. And were you tight, Paul?
3: You know, that party, it sort of changed my whole life.
2: Change your life? Well, how?
3: Well, I don't remember much about the party itself. I guess I had too many drinks. In fact, I don't remember anything until I woke up the next morning. I could hear old Trinity ringing. I awoke to find myself on the couch in my living room. It was noon. The room was hot, stiflingly hot. I remembered I had a date with Marcia and her father at 1 o'clock. I got to my feet. My head ached. There were heat waves before my eyes. Feeling sick, I staggered toward my bedroom, and then I saw him. A man, asleep on my bed, his back to me. For a moment, I stood there trying to remember if someone had come home from the party with me. But the night before was a total blank. I crossed to the bed, bent over, shook his shoulder. Hey, fella. Hey, it's noon. Wake up. Come on, wake up. As I shook him, he had flopped over and looked up at me with staring eyes. He was dead. And there was a knife in his chest. My hunting knife. I stood stunned, staring down at the body on my bed. The dead man was an utter stranger to me. He was neatly dressed in old clothes. And my knife was in his heart. I killed him. I couldn't remember when or how or why, but I'd killed him. Frantically, I tried to remember what had happened. Was he a panhandler? Someone I'd met on the street and drunkenly brought home with me? I didn't know. I couldn't remember. As I stood there, trying to get a grip on myself, I suddenly realized there was someone at the door. Instinctively, I walked into the living room and towards the door. Just as I was about to open it, I realized the danger of letting anyone into the apartment. I put my ear against the door and listened. I heard voices. Yours, Steve. And yours, Bert.
5: Hey, Paul, open up. We want to say goodbye.
4: Come on, Paul. Wake up, will you? We're leaving for California in 15 minutes.
5: I guess old Paul isn't in.
4: Yeah. I wonder how he felt when he woke up.
5: Boy, what a head he must have had.
4: Still, I sure hate to leave without saying goodbye.
5: Well, he has our California address. He can write to us. Come on, or we'll miss that train.
3: Then they were both gone, and I dared to breathe again. I tried to think calmly, figure out what to do. I knew I should call the police, but they might charge me with murder. And what defense could I offer? I thought of Marcia. The slightest scandal and everything would be off. Our marriage, my job, my future. I couldn't call the police. I couldn't call them and sacrifice everything I'd worked for. Somehow I had to get the body out of my apartment, get rid of it before it was found. Then it came to me. My car was in the basement, garage. The dumbwaiter in the kitchen led down to the basement. I could put the dead man in the dumbwaiter, lower him to the basement, get him in my car, and then...
6: Mr. Paul! Oh, Mr. Paul!
3: It was Jenny, the cleaning woman. She'd let herself in with a key. I hurried into the living room, closing the bedroom door behind me.
6: Oh, there you are. A fine time for a rising young lawyer to be getting up.
3: Oh, hello, Jenny. I guess I overslept. I was at a party last night.
6: A party, was it? Everyone on the campus is talking about it, and the complaints. Well, now step aside and let me into that bedroom. I got to start cleaning.
3: Jenny, can't you come back later into the place?
6: No, I can't. Now get out of my way.
3: Jenny, wait. I don't want you to clean up yet.
6: Paul, what's wrong? Why are you blocking the door like that?
3: Well, the truth of the matter is, one of the boys had a bit too much last night, and he's in my bedroom sleeping it off.
6: Oh, well, get him out of there. Take him to a Turkish bath.
3: Turkish bath. Oh, yes, that's a good idea. Look, Jenny, just give me half an hour to get him dressed and out of here. Then you can come back and clean up.
6: A half hour, nothing. I'll give you exactly 5 minutes.
3: All right, Jenny, I'll have him out of here by then.
6: You'd better.
3: She was gone, and I had 5 minutes, just 5 minutes. I went into the bedroom and quickly went through the dead man's pockets. They were empty. There was no identification in them. The thin, pinched face told me he was a nobody, a derelict, someone who might never be missed. As I was about to lift him off the bed, the phone rang. A shrill ring filled the room. Hello?
7: Hello, darling.
3: Marcia.
7: How was your stag party last night? Did you miss me?
3: Miss you?
7: You sound as though you have a dreadful hangover.
3: Hangover? Oh, yes. Oh, excuse me a minute, Marcia. There's someone at the door. Yes?
6: I'll be coming in to clean your room in another minute, Paul.
3: Jenny.
6: So get your friend out of there.
3: Oh, yes, Jenny, yes. Just give me another minute and we'll be out of here. Marcia, I can't talk to you any longer. I'm in a hurry.
7: Then you haven't forgotten your appointment with Father and myself at 1 o'clock.
3: No. I may be a little late, but I'll be there.
7: Paul, you mustn't be late. I've told you over and over what a stickler Father is for punctuality. He can't stand people who are late for appointments. Well, you recall how furious he was when you didn't
3: show... I know, Marcia, but I...
7: You have 45 minutes to shave, shower, and dress. That's plenty of time. And, Paul, wear your gray flannel suit with a blue knitted tie and be sure you're there on
3: time. Yes, Marcia, yes, but I've got to hang up. Jenny will be coming back any minute that I...
7: Well, what if she is? Now, darling, you haven't forgotten what we discussed yesterday afternoon.
3: Yesterday afternoon?
7: Yes. Now, I know Father's brusque and inclined to bully people, but don't let it upset you. After all, it's our future he's...
3: Marcia, I can't talk any longer. I've got to hang up. Jenny will be back. I've only seconds left.
7: What in the world are you talking about? Now, when Father asks
3: Marcia,
7: you...
3: I've got to hang up. I've got to. Goodbye. I hung up the phone and wiped the sweat running down my face. It took only a moment to lift him off the bed, carry him into the kitchen, pull the dumbwaiter up and put his body into it. I closed the door to the dumbwaiter, ran out of the apartment and started down the stairs to the basement. I got down to the basement to find Ben, the janitor, leisurely pulling on the dumbwaiter rope. Ben! Oh, Ben!
8: Oh, hello, Paul. If it's your car you're after, it's there by the door, all washed like you asked.
3: Thanks, but Ben, stop a minute, will you? I want you to do something for me.
8: Sure, Paul, just as soon as I've emptied this dumbwaiter.
3: Will you stop blowing that dumbwaiter? Stop it! Here!
8: Hey, what's wrong with you? You're acting mighty strange.
3: I'm sorry I shouted like that, Ben. It's just that there's a package up in my apartment that I'd like you to mail right away. There's a dollar in it for you.
8: All right. But there ain't no need to rush. Today's Sunday. The post office is closed.
9: Closed?
8: Sure. Say, what's the matter with you anyway? Must be the heat. Something awful heavy on this somewhere.
9: Wait a minute. There's something else.
8: How's that?
9: Stop a minute, will you? How can I talk to you while you're lowering that dumbwaiter?
8: Well, go ahead. I can hear everything you're saying.
9: Let go of that rope. Let go, you hear.
8: Hey! You going crazy or something? I've half a mind to call the super and tell him what...
9: No, don't do that. Ben, up in my apartment, there's a bottle.
8: Bottle?
9: Yes, I brought it home last night. It's half full. I wanted you to have it for cleaning the car.
8: Oh, thanks. I sure appreciate that, Paul. I'll go up and get it as soon as I've emptied this dumbwaiter. It's almost down now.
9: But Ben, Jenny just went in to clean. You know how she feels about drinking?
8: Jenny? Jumping grasshoppers. Why didn't you say so? That woman will pour it all down the drain if I don't get there first.
9: As soon as Ben disappeared up the stairs, I pulled the dumbwaiter the rest of the way down, opened the door, and he fell into my arms. Slinging the body over my shoulder, I staggered with it to my car and swiftly dropped him on the floor in the back. It was an old touring car. The top was long since gone. To hide the body from view, I covered it with an old blanket. A moment later, I started the motor and rolled smoothly out of the basement and into the driveway. As I did, I heard Ben shouting to me from my window.
8: Paul, hey, Paul, wait a minute. I got something.
9: I pretended not to hear Ben calling. Instead, I stepped on the gas. I was almost proud of myself as I drove past the campus. I was in trouble, but I was thinking fast, as a good lawyer should. I'd already decided I'd have to get rid of him by dumping him into the river. As I came to Main Street, driving neither too fast nor too slow, I turned left toward the river. There was very little traffic, and I was just about to speed up when behind me I heard a whistle blowing. It was Dugan, the town's only traffic cop, and he was blowing for me to stop. There was nothing to do but pull over to the curb. As Dugan hurried up to me, I realized I'd driven through a red light. Hello, Dugan.
10: Never mind that hello, Dugan stuff. What's the matter, you colorblind?
9: I'm sorry, Dugan. I just didn't notice the light.
10: You just didn't notice the light. That's fine. I think you and me had better take a ride over to Justice Miller.
9: Oh, look, don't run me in, Dugan. It won't happen again.
10: That's what all you college cut-ups say. Next thing you know, you'll be telling me... What do you got there in the back? Underneath that blanket?
9: Under the blanket?
10: You heard me. What's under it?
9: Why, that's Roy Hamilton, one of my classmates.
10: Yeah, well, what's he lying on the floor under a blanket on a hot day like this for?
9: Last night at our farewell shindig, Roy had a few too many. He's still out, I'm... taking him home.
10: Where does he live?
9: At Mrs. Randolph's boarding house.
10: What are you handing me? That's in the other direction.
9: Yes, I know, but first I'm taking him to the Turkish bath on Elm Street.
10: Yeah, well, by the time you get him there, the poor guy will be dead. Ain't you got no sense?
9: What do you mean?
10: Look at the way you got the blanket over his head and in this heat, too. I better pull the blanket off his face so he can breathe.
9: No. I covered his face on purpose. Suppose Dean Richards or somebody saw Roy like this.
10: Yeah, that's right. But just the same, I better...
11: Constable, can I see you for a minute?
10: I'll be right with you, Jensen.
9: Johnson.
10: Now, where were we, Baxter? Oh, yeah, the guy in the back. He'll smother to death if we don't move the...
11: Look, it's important. I've got to see you right away.
10: I'm coming. I won't run you in this time, Baxter, but from now on, stay awake when you're driving.
9: I will, Dugan.
10: And for Pete's sake, pull the blanket off that guy's head. Take it easy, Jensen. I'm coming.
9: As I stepped on the gas, I muttered a prayer of thanks for old Johnson, the janitor of the medical school building, who had called Dugan just as he was reaching for the blanket that covered my passenger. It was a few minutes after one as I drove out of town. I could picture Marcia's father fuming in my lateness. The sun was scorching in my open car as I drove along River Road, looking for a place to hide the body. I needed one where there were trees to hide me. The hours that followed were like a nightmare. The heat was stifling, and I could feel my hand shaking on the wheel from nervous tension. I drove and drove and drove, looking for a place to get rid of the body. But the whole countryside seemed to be swarming with people, families picnicking, Boy Scouts camping, kids in swimming, couples in parked cars. No matter where I turned, there was always someone in sight. Little spots danced before my eyes. Waves of faintness swept over me. My hand began to ache, and my head, too. Unbearably, it was already long after three. I was late for my date with Marcia and her father. That didn't matter. Nothing mattered but to get rid of the body in the back of the car. I had to get rid of it. I had to. I drove, mile after mile, turning from one road to another, searching endlessly for a safe place to stop. Then I realized I was running out of gas. I saw a gas station ahead, and I decided to stop there. It was a risk, but I had to take it.
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0: Okay, mister. That's 5 gallons. Want me to check your oil?
1: No, no, thanks. How much?
0: It's $1.15.
2: Oh, boy, it's hot, isn't it?
1: Yes, it's hot, all right. Here you are.
0: That's 115 on 5. Now get your change. Hey, this rear tire looks a little flat.
1: It's all right.
0: You want me to check it? Won't take but a minute.
1: It's all right, I tell you.
0: Okay, mister, just you say. Your rear door's open. I better shut that for you.
1: Leave that door alone.
0: Ah, but, you don't want to drive along with your rear door open. That's funny. There's, something in the car jamming it. I better have a...
1: Leave that door alone and get my change!
0: But you... All right, mister. Just as you say. Get your change.
1: He hurried into the station. I looked in the back of the car and saw what had kept the door from closing. It was a hand. His hand sticking out from under the blanket. The attendant had seen it. He would be phoning the police. I drove faster and faster. The police would be on the lookout for me now. My whole future depended on what I did in the next few minutes. And then it came to me. In one brief moment, it came to me. The perfect way to get rid of the body was so simple, so perfect, that I laughed aloud with relief. A half hour later, I was parked in an alley behind one of the university buildings. It was Sunday, and the place was deserted. Despite my fatigue and aching head, it took me but a moment to carry the body into the basement of the medical building and down the corridor to the basement room where the bodies for the dissecting classes were kept. Where does a wise man hide a leaf? In a forest. Where does a wise man hide a body? In the dissecting room. The room was big and cool and dimly lit. The far end was a long metal tank. I reached the tank and lowered him to the stone floor beside it. I had only to open the tank, slip him inside, and leave. I reached for the lid of the preserving tank and was about to open it when I heard a voice.
3: Hey, who's in there?
1: It was Johnson, the janitor. I quickly dropped behind the tank and waited, holding my breath.
3: I heard you. Stop hiding and come out. I know you're here. I just saw your car through the window. You better come out if you know what's good for you.
1: He'd seen my car. He knew I was in the room, but if I kept my head, there was a chance, just a chance. All right, Johnson. Here I am.
3: Baxter, eh? So it's you, is it? You're the one
1: Johnson,
3: who...
1: Johnson, wait a minute. Let me explain.
3: Explain, huh? After last night, I'm not listening to any fancy stories. I'm the one who gets blamed when... What's that on the floor behind you there?
1: On the floor? Why, nothing, Johnson.
3: Do you think I'm blind or something? Step aside and let me see what... Why, it's a body.
1: Yes. It's a body.
3: So that's it. I thought you were trying to steal one. Instead, you were bringing it.
1: Yes, I was bringing it.
3: And just what were you going to do with that gentleman on the floor? Put him back in the tank with the rest?
1: Yes, that's right. I thought he might not be noticed.
3: As if I wouldn't have known.
1: Well, go on. Call the cops. Let's get it over with.
3: All right, Baxter. Of course, I don't have to call the cops. Nobody knows about this but you and me.
1: What? What do you mean?
3: Well, I was going to make a report, but this way there's no harm done, so I might be able to overlook the whole thing if I was persuaded properly.
1: You might... Overlook it?
3: That's right. You just leave this fella to me and there's no fuss because nobody's the wiser.
1: You do that? You'd keep your mouth shut?
3: I guess I could be persuaded to.
1: How much?
3: Suppose we say $50.

0: That's what I said. As long as you've brought them back, there's no harm done. That's why I'm willing to keep it quiet.
1: Then I didn't kill him. It was just a joke somebody played on me. Just a practical joke.
0: Here. What's wrong with you?
1: It's a joke. It's a very good joke on me. This whole afternoon, driving in the heat, trying to get rid of him. It was just a joke. A joke!
0: For goodness sakes, he's fainted.
2: Well, that's the story of what happened the day after our graduation party 12 years ago. When I came to, I was in the college hospital. I'd been unconscious a week. They said it was just a slight breakdown brought on by sunstroke. I was all right after a while, but somehow I wasn't interested in law anymore. Marcia and I didn't get married, and I didn't become her father's junior law partner.
3: Good Lord, Paul. We never knew any of this.
4: Gosh, Paul, I can't tell you how sorry I am. We never dreamed our gag would turn out like that.
1: Your gag?
3: Why, sure. See, after the party broke up that night, we were feeling pretty high, and, well, it was a crazy idea, but we thought it would be funny to steal a cadaver from the medical college and leave it in your room with your knife in it.
1: Then it was you? The two of you?
4: Well, yes, Paul. Gosh, I feel terrible about this, but... Well, that day we left, we came up to your apartment to tell you about a little joke, only you weren't in.
3: We had to rush for our train, but we phoned from the station. Ben, the janitor, answered, and we told him to explain about the cadaver.
1: I heard him calling, but I didn't stop.
4: Paul, will you ever be able to forgive us for what happened?
1: Forgive you? Forgive you? No! No, I'm going to kill you. I'm going to kill you, do you hear? Kill
4: him! Wait a minute!
1: No! Get him! I'm
4: Bert! Bert, help me!
3: Paul! Paul, let him go!
4: He's choking me! Help me!
1: I can't!
4: Here he is, men! Grab him!
1: Let go of me! Let go!
4: Quick, now get him back to the hospital!
1: I'll kill him!
4: Take him out!
1: I'll kill him!
5: You hurt, mister?
4: No, I'm all right. But you came just in time. He was trying to kill me.
3: Why, he sure was. He just went crazy.
5: Well, I'm sure sorry this happened. You see, he slipped away from the hospital this afternoon. We figured he'd head this way.
4: The hospital?
5: Yes. Poor fellow had a bad breakdown just after he graduated 12 years ago. He's been locked up ever since.
3: Locked up?
5: Yeah. He's always been perfectly harmless, though. He just went around all the time looking for a place to hide something. This is the first time he ever got violent. I can't figure out what came over him.

0: And so the curtain falls on Summer Heat, which was chosen by guest expert Hugh Pentecost. This is your host, John Dixon Carr, saying good night.
1: From June of 1949, there's Summer Heat, written by Andrew Evans for Murder by Experts. In a moment, the West Coast's most popular mystery program, The Whistler, as yesteryear continues.
2: 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The sounds of the golden age of radio continue with yesteryear. Here's Craig Roberts.
1: The Whistler narrated his strange tales from May 1942 through July 30th of 1955 over CBS's West Coast Radio Network, announcing his arrival with an eerie 13-note musical theme composed by Wilbur Hatch, the same Wilbur Hatch who conducted the Desi Arnaz Orchestra on the I Love Lucy television series. Gail Gordon portrayed the Whistler in the audition broadcast and was followed by Joseph Kearns,

0: later Suspense's Man in Black. Bill Forman starred in the title role through most of the West Coast's 13-year run, while announcer Marvin Miller filled in as the Whistler during Forman's brief military service during the Second World War. Today's program is Broken Chain by Frank Burt and Robert Lippert. A man receives a mysterious message from his wife at work a few hours after he had killed her. From May of 1946, it's Broken Chain, The Whistler, on this edition of Yesteryear.
1: Wait a minute. Have you heard The Whistler?

0: I am the Whistler, and I know many things, for I walk by night. I know many strange tales hidden in the hearts of men and women who have stepped into the shadows. Yes, I know the nameless terrors of which they dare not speak.
1: Yes, it's time for another strange tale by The Whistler. Each Wednesday evening at this same time, The Whistler brings you an unusual story of conflict and emotion. Tonight, The Broken Chain.
0: The thought had first occurred to him 6 months ago, and of course he'd shuddered a little and cast it out. Of course, Arnold Stanton, respectable businessman, citizen taxpayer, would be horrified at such an idea. So he went back to his routine and resolved never to let himself think about it again. But in spite of him, the thought did come back 2 weeks later. Then only a week after that. Then at more frequent intervals until he found it popped into his head at least once every day. It was worse on weekends, when he had to be with Evelyn all the time, when her helplessness, her utter dependence on him for everything, rose up and almost smothered him. By now, the thought didn't seem so horrible anymore. It had attained a kind of normal, logical quality, and he found he liked to dwell on it, like a problem in mathematics. In short, Arnold Stanton was ready to murder his wife.
2: Is that you, Arnold?
3: Yes, Evelyn.
2: You're a little late tonight, dear. Did you miss the bus?
3: Sam Moore drove me home.
2: Oh, of course. It is Monday.
3: Yes, Evelyn, it's Monday.
2: You look so tired, darling. I think you've been working too hard. Kiss?
3: Of course.
2: That's better. You know, we ought to take a little vacation, a day or two. A week, perhaps. We could get a cabin
3: at Wilder's Cove, right?
2: What's the matter with Wilder's Cove?
3: Nothing. It's been good enough for the past 10 years. I suppose it'll do for the next 10.
2: Oh, you're a darling, Arnold. You always manage to see things my way. And Miss Roberts could look after things at the office while we're gone. Dinner'll be ready in just a minute. Oh, how is she these days?
3: How is who?
2: Oh, Miss Roberts, silly.
3: Same as ever.
2: You know, darling, we ought to have her out to dinner some evening. Not that I want to share you with another woman, but I think about Miss Roberts and I feel sort of superior. She must lead an awfully dull life.
3: I don't know. She seems to have her interests.
2: Oh, such as they are. Poor dear, working so hard in your office all day, going home to that dreadful lonely apartment. Oh, darling, I'm so lucky to have you. I don't know what I'd do if anything should happen, but we won't ever talk about that, will we, dear? We're so happy, Arnold. Now, you sit right down with your paper and I'll have dinner on the table in just a second.
3: Very well, dear.
2: There's nothing wrong, is there, Arnold?
3: No. Why?
2: Well, you've hardly said a word. What's the matter? Cat got your tongue? Ah, oh, there's a dear. Now, I'll call you in a shake. I have a special surprise. Baked beans, just the way you like them, and apple turnovers. Is that right?
0: Yes, Arnold, this Monday night is different from all the rest. 6 months ago, it was just a vagrant, horrifying idea. Now it's an obsession, isn't it? It's a terrible decision, Arnold. And there's no one to talk it out with. No one in whom you can confide. You sit there, staring at the newspaper without seeing it. Thinking how you hate her and the senseless prattle you've had to listen to for 10 years across the dinner table. But you can't walk out, Arnold. That's the strange part of it. You've decided it would be too cruel to walk out. She leans on you. She's dependent on you for everything. No, Arnold, you can't walk out.
2: Arnold, come on, darling. The beans are on the table.
3: Yes, dear. Coming.
0: It's odd, isn't it, Arnold, how a random thought like the one that struck you 6 months ago can take hold and grow and finally solidify into something very real. As evening after evening of Evelyn's nonsensical prattle drives you closer and closer to it. Yes, you've decided it has to be tonight, haven't you, Arnold? And you're smart enough to realize that most murderers are tripped up by their own cleverness, that the plan surest of success is the simple one. As usual, you help Evelyn with the dinner dishes. But tonight,
2: careful,
0: your mind
2: darling,
0: is on your work.
2: That's my best Haviland china. I don't know why, but it struck me tonight that there's no use letting it gather dust in the closet. We almost never use it, and I said to myself, there's no use having nice things if you can't enjoy them. I think that's right, don't you, Arnold? Don't you think that's right? Arnold, aren't you listening to me?
3: Oh, sorry, dear. Yes, of course.
2: Oh, well, here's the casserole. Be careful, dear. I was saying about using the Haviland for every day.
3: Yes, there's no use having nice things if you can't enjoy them.
2: Well, I hope you don't think it's wrong, Arnold. It is lovely china, but after all, what's the use
3: of
2: having
3: dear,
2: nice...
3: Of course,
2: oh, do be careful with that casserole, dear. Aunt Leona gave it to us for a wedding present, remember? Poor darling. She'd be alive today if it weren't for that terrible accident.
3: What? Accident? I don't remember.
2: Oh, of course you do, dear. The bathtub.
3: Bathtub.
2: Arnold! Our best casserole!
0: You try and comfort Evelyn, but she's heartbroken. Her best casserole, Arnold. You do feel sorry for her, don't you? It's clear now that you could never leave her. Why, that would be more cruel than the other way. So there's going to be an accident, isn't there, Arnold? A simple, ordinary accident, like Aunt Leona's in the bathtub tomorrow morning. Everyone knows she sleeps late, that you always have breakfast in town, that you're at the office working before she gets up.
3: It's 10 o'clock, dear, time we were in bed.
2: I suppose so.
3: I'm awfully sorry about the casserole, dear.
2: You probably think I'm being silly about it, Arnold. But after all, it's Haviland, and you just can't buy it these days. It simply isn't to be had, and it's the only thing Aunt Leona gave us. You do understand, don't
3: you,
2: Arnold?
3: I'll try and find another one tomorrow.
2: Oh, it's no use, Arnold. Haviland just isn't
3: to be... Let me try, dear. About tomorrow, I forgot to tell you that the coffee shop where I usually have my breakfast is closed for redecoration. I was wondering if you'd mind getting up early tomorrow and fixing me a little breakfast.
2: Why, I'd love to, dear. You know I love waiting on you.
3: Yes, I know.
2: Oh, it'll be fun, Arnold. We'll have hotcakes and sausages and eggs. Oh, my. I am sleepy. I better run up to bed if I'm to get up with the birds. Oh, it'll be fun, Arnold. I think it'd be nice if we did it more often.
3: Perhaps it would.
2: Good night, darling. And you do understand
3: yes,
2: about
3: Evelyn,
2: the casserole.
3: Yes, Evelyn, I do understand about the casserole.
0: It's a long night, isn't it, Arnold? The longest night you ever spent in your life. You lie there wide awake, looking up at the ceiling, at the shadow of the chandelier and the moonlight, the black silhouette of its chain against the pale gray of the ceiling. Yes, Arnold, a chain. That's what you're going to do tomorrow morning, isn't it? Break the chain. Smash it into 1,000 pieces.
3: Huh? Evelyn. Are you awake, Evelyn? She's gone. She's downstairs. I'm too late. I should have known she'd... Oh. Evelyn?
2: Is that you, darling? You see, I didn't forget. I'm just getting into the tub, and I'll have breakfast ready before you get dressed.
3: Don't hurry. There's plenty of time. Excuse me, dear. There's just one thing before I go downstairs.

0: So the chain is broken, Arnold, after 12 years. And Evelyn lies dead where you left her, of an accidental fall in the bathtub. There won't be many questions. There can't be. There were no questions about Aunt Leona, were there? Lots of people fall in bathtubs, hit their heads, and drown. And it's so simple, Arnold. You take the 7:13 bus, as usual. Drop into the coffee shop for breakfast, as usual. Report to the office at exactly the usual time. The neighbors all know she sleeps until well after you've left, that she must have been alone at the time of the fall. All you have to do now is to carry on exactly as you always do, to be careful that nothing happens on this day that will distinguish it from all the other drab, monotonous days before the chain was broken.
1: Mr. Stanton?
2: Oh, I'm sorry, Miss Roberts. Where was I?
1: Let's see. We will appreciate anything you can do to expedite shipment, since we are committed on delivery by February 1st.
2: Oh, yes, Merton Amalgamated Foods. Please add this, Miss Roberts. Mm-hmm. Paragraph. Incidentally, Mrs. Stanton wants particularly to be remembered to your wife and suggests if Mrs. Merton is accompanying you east that you make it a point to stay with us. Regards, and I think that ought to do it.
1: I'll get it out right away. Mm-hmm. Oh, by the way, how is Mrs. Stanton lately?
2: Well, same as ever. She was sleeping like a baby when I left this morning. You know how she is about getting up early.
1: Yes, I know. Well, it's 11:45, Mr. Stanton. Remember, you have a luncheon appointment at 12:30.
2: Oh, thank you, Miss Roberts. I'll remember.
0: Arnold. Business as usual. They haven't found her yet. They'll call you as soon as they do, and it can't be much longer. 11:45. Who'll find her, Arnold? The grocery boy or the mailman, perhaps? No, they wouldn't go upstairs. It'll probably be Mrs. Bronson down on the street. Nosy old Mrs. Bronson coming around just about now, pounding on the back door.
2: Oh, it's you, Richard.
3: Well, what's the matter, Mr. Stanton? You nearly jumped out of your chair. Tuesday, you know, our day to go over the accounts.
2: Oh, yes, the accounts.
0: Business as usual, Arnold. Everything you do this day is going under a microscope. Richards will remember how you jumped just then. Concentrate on the figures, Arnold.
3: 1944-45, our account with Great Western Stores amounted to $72,800.
0: But you can't concentrate, no matter how hard you try. Mrs. Bronson will knock on the back door and no one will answer. But how will she get in to discover Evelyn? Did you leave the door unlocked, Arnold? You were so excited that you might have forgotten. That would mean you'd have to find her yourself tonight when you come home.
2: No, I can't do that.
3: What was that, Mr. Stanton?
2: Oh, I'm sorry, Richards.
3: You said you couldn't do something.
2: Yes. I mean, I can't spend any more time on the reports right now. Would you mind leaving them here so I can check them this afternoon?
3: Is anything wrong?
2: No, nothing's wrong, Richards. Please go now.
1: There was a Mr. Weston Haverhill to see you while you were out to lunch, Mr. Stanton.
2: Haverhill? I don't know any Haverhill.
1: Well, rather nice-looking young man.
2: Was he here on business?
1: Well, he said it was personal and quite important.
2: I see. Anything else?
1: No. Were you expecting anything?
2: No, Miss Roberts. Nothing.
1: Oh, well, here's your letter to Mrs. Merton. I included that additional paragraph about your wife and... Oh, that reminds me.
2: Huh? Reminds you of what?
1: Oh, I'm sorry. There was another message while you were out to lunch, and I don't know how I could have overlooked it. It was right on my pad.
2: What was it, Miss Roberts?
1: Well, it was nothing urgent or anything like that.
2: What was the message?
1: It was from your wife. She said she's playing bridge at Mrs. Bronson's and may be late getting home this evening. She didn't want you to worry about her. That's all.
0: Don't faint now, Arnold. You don't want Miss Roberts to see you faint. What she said wasn't so remarkable, just an ordinary telephone call. Business as usual, Arnold. Wait until she gets out of the room. You better say something, anything.
2: Thank you, Miss Roberts.
1: Oh, not at all. If you'll sign a letter.
2: Yes, of course. There you are.
1: Thank you.
0: All right, Arnold, she's gone. You can let go now. She won't be back. That's it.
4: Put your head down on the desk and let everything go black.
2: It can't be true. She's not alive. I saw her die. She's not alive. I'll go home and... No, I can't go home. I can't take the chance. Business as usual.
0: Miss Roberts might have made a mistake, Arnold. Perhaps the message came in yesterday, a week ago. Perhaps she looked at the wrong page of her book by mistake.
5: Yes, Mr. Stanton?
2: Miss Roberts?
5: Yes, sir?
2: I was just thinking... I was wondering...
5: Yes? Yes, sir?
2: No, never mind. I found what I was looking for. Never mind.
5: Well, if there's anything...
2: What's the matter with me? I can't make an issue with the phone call. Stand out like a sore thumb afterwards. She... I know she's wrong. I know it. But I gotta rest. I gotta get myself together. Yeah, rest. I'm trying to forget about it.
1: Why, Mr. Stanton.
2: Huh?
1: Are you still here? It's after 5.
2: Oh, I must have dozed off. I've been working a little too hard lately.
1: Mr. Stanton, is something wrong?
2: No, why?
1: Well, you've acted so strangely all
2: what's
1: day.
2: What's so strange about a man getting tired and falling asleep?
1: I don't know, Mr. Stanton. I'm sorry.
2: Well, I'm sorry, too, Miss Roberts. It's late now. It's after 5. You better run along. I'm going, too. I don't want to be late. Evelyn will be waiting dinner, and
1: I thought I told you, Mr. Stanton, she's playing bridge.
2: Oh, yes, that's right. I forgot. By the way, Miss Roberts.
1: Yes?
2: Were there any other calls this afternoon?
1: Oh, I'm glad you reminded me. Mr. Averill called again and said not to disturb you, that he'd see you tonight at home.
0: Mr. Averill. You don't know who he is or what he is, Arnold, and you haven't got time to think about it now. Perhaps he's a plainclothesman, a detective. Anything is possible, isn't it? You've been such an awful failure. Business as usual, Arnold. Nothing you've done today was usual. Barking at your secretary, jumping at open doors, falling asleep exhausted for 4 hours this afternoon. And they'll remember everything when the time comes, Arnold. But still, you can't run out now. You've got to go through with it. You've got to go home and find out once and for all.
2: I did leave it unlocked. Evelyn? Are you there, Evelyn?

0: Evelyn? Evelyn, dear?
1: You stop with your hand on the bathroom doorknob. Somehow you can't go in and face it. Not yet. Not until you're sure, Arnold. The answer is just inside the door on the right. But you can't take it right now. You stand there for a minute, not thinking, not moving, feeling the pulse pound in your temples. And then you find yourself fumbling for a cigarette.
0: Gotta take it easy. Cigarette.
1: You tear it to pieces, trying to get it out of the package. And then find you have no matches, so you skip the cigarette for the time being.

0: Hello, Mrs. Bronson?
1: Yes. Who's this, please?
0: Arnold Stanton.
1: Oh, yes, Mr. Stanton.
0: I don't want to bother you, Mrs. Bronson, but...
1: Well, is anything the matter? You don't sound quite like yourself.
0: No, nothing like that, Mrs. Bronson. I just...
1: Yes?
0: There was a message from me this afternoon at the office. Something about Evelyn playing bridge, I think.
1: Oh, yes.
0: She isn't there with you, is she?
1: Why, yes, Mr. Stanton. She's right here. Would you like to speak to her?
0: Yes, I would.
1: Well, just hold on. Evelyn, dear? Hello?
0: Evelyn.
1: What's the matter with you?
0: Evelyn, I don't understand.
1: Wait a minute, Mr. Stanton. This is Mrs. Bronson again. Evelyn isn't here after all. I'm terribly sorry. She must have left while I was talking to you. Probably on her way home now. Ought to be there.

0: There she is, Arnold, just as you left her this morning. There's only one answer now. They discovered her and they're trying to trap you. Mrs. Bronson knows. Miss Roberts knew this afternoon. They all know. You run to the window at the end of the hall and look down onto the porch. A tall, serious young man is waiting at the front door. You know who he is, don't you, Arnold? You have to face him, Arnold. One thing more and you'll be sure. Slowly, you walk to the front door.
1: What is it? What do you want?
2: I'm sorry, Mr. Stanton.
1: Get it over with. What do you want?
2: My name's Havel. I've come to talk to you about your wife.
1: I thought so.
2: It's a rather serious proposition, you know.
1: Well, can't you come back later?
2: No, I want to...
1: Listen. Just give me 5 minutes. That's all I want, just 5 minutes.
2: Now, wait a minute, Mr. Stanton.
1: Go away!
2: Now, look,
1: come back later. Go away!
0: It's a mile across the living room to your desk and the pistol in the middle drawer. You'd given it to Evelyn Arnold because she was afraid while you were away at the office. Because she couldn't stand being without you alone. You take it out and notice how cold it feels in your hand. Check the breech and find it's loaded, ready to go. You're tense now as you sit down in the easy chair by the fireplace. 4 minutes left, Arnold, and you won't need all of it. The heat of your hand has warmed the handle. It feels more natural there. You look at it for a moment, then raise it slowly. Your hand tightens on the trigger.
3: The Whistler will return in just a moment with the strange ending of tonight's story.
0: So the chain was broken, Arnold. Not in one place, but in two. Mrs. Bronson, of course, was the first to discover it. She'd been concerned over the way you sounded on the telephone and had hurried over to find you sprawled in the easy chair by the fireplace. A half hour later, Sergeant Cook was there, too, and the pieces began to fit together.
4: Now, Mrs. Bronson, you say you know something about all this?
5: Yes, in a way, I feel sort of responsible.
4: Responsible?
5: Well, you see, Mr. Stanton called me just before it happened, and... Well, I told him Evelyn was at my house. Oh, I know I shouldn't have, but Evelyn was such a dear friend of mine, and...
4: Well?
5: Well, I don't think I was a party to it. I never really approved, but there was this other person, a Mr. Haverhill.
4: Mr. Weston Haverhill.
5: Yes, Evelyn had been seeing him for some time. I told her she was very wrong, that the least she could do would be tell her husband she was in love with someone else. But she felt so sorry for Arnold, said he was so dependent on her.
4: Yes?
5: Mr. Haverhill wanted to have it all out with Arnold, to be above board about the whole thing. But Evelyn couldn't face it, so I covered up for her.
4: What do you mean, covered up for her?
5: Well, Evelyn and Mr. Haverhill were going to spend the day together, something special. And I called Mr. Stanton's office and pretended I was Evelyn. Said she was at my house playing bridge. Then when he got home, found she wasn't there, he called me to check up on her.
4: And you told him the same thing?
5: Yes, I told him she'd just left. What else could I do?
4: Must have been a terrible shock when he found her there in the bathroom.
5: Yes. Arnold couldn't stand it, poor man. He just had to be with her. You know?
4: Huh?
5: It makes sort of a perfect ending. He never would have been happy without her. He loved her so.

0: Next Wednesday at this same time, the Whistler will return with another strange tale. Featured in tonight's production were Elliot Lewis and B. Benaderet. 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
1: 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Till then, I'm Craig Roberts. 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
6: News this hour from Town Hall. I'm Jason Walker. U.S. and Iranian negotiators have met separately with Pakistani and Qatari mediators. Host nation Qatar is reporting very much so in a way of progress.
7: The plan is to continue discussions after the funeral of Iran's previous supreme leader. That funeral is set to start on Saturday. The discussions focus on ending the war and resolving issues over the Strait of Hormuz. Iran insists on controlling shipping routes and charging fees.
6: Meta's correspondent Andrew Stewart reporting, however, the U.S. and Gulf Arab states do oppose, of course, Iran controlling the strait. They also oppose the charging of fees by Iran. One East Coast resident says it is brutal. She was referring to the weather forecast calling for triple-digit temperatures and humidity readings above 80%. Forecasters do say that a good chunk of the eastern United States will have a very hot holiday weekend. Bottom line, drink a lot of water, especially if you are spending a lot of time outdoors. Federal Reserve Board Chairman Kevin Moore says the Fed is intent on getting inflation to its 2% target.
8: We're going to deliver price stability in the U.S. That's what this committee has signed up to do. And our objective is to do that. The tactics, the strategy, and the rest, that's still to come.
6: And he says the Fed will stay completely free from political influence.
8: We've been an independent central bank for a very long time. We're going to be an independent central bank at this moment, and you're going to see no changes on that.
6: North American trade pact that President Trump negotiated in his first term is up for renewal. It's a process likely to take several months. U.S. making demands that could force Canada and Mexico to surrender some factory production to the United States. More on these stories, townhall.com.
9: El Dorados, I don't think I've ever been this enthusiastic about a documentary movie as I am about the story of everything. 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
6: Tech stocks sending the markets lower.
10: Major indexes closed lower on Wall Street as drops for several big tech companies weighed on the market. The S&P 500 slipped 0.2% Wednesday. That was the eighth loss for the index in the last 11 days. The Dow edged down 13 points. That's barely changed in percent terms. The Nasdaq Composite fell 0.7%. Several AI-related companies, including Micron Technology, fell. The big semiconductor company gave up 10.6%. Micron's stock has still more than tripled so far this year. Treasury yields rose a bit in the bond market. Crude oil prices fell. That's Seattle, New York.
6: Well, authorities say that 16 children from the same family who were rescued from a rundown home in Ohio were living in horrific conditions and apparently confined to just one room over the past 4 years. The parents and two grandparents have now been charged. Breaking news and analysis, townhall.com. Tragedy in Georgia. It's a murder case involving a family member of a longtime National Football League player. Correspondent Jennifer King says the investigation is ongoing, but a suspect already in custody.
11: Law enforcement in Atlanta have arrested the brother of Ravens defensive lineman Calais Campbell. Ciara Campbell is charged with murdering his mother after police found Nateel Campbell's body at her Atlanta home Tuesday during a welfare check. In a 911 call released by police, an unidentified man can be heard asking for a welfare check, telling a dispatcher he's trying to get inside his mother's house.
12: Brother's, he's mentally ill. He's been diagnosed with schizophrenia and some other things. He stays with my mother.
11: The caller says the brother inside had said their mother left, but a neighbor's camera footage shows that she hadn't. The family is requesting privacy while they grieve. I'm Jennifer King.
6: More on these stories, townhall.com.
13: This is Ed Morrissey of HotAir.com for Town Hall. This week, the USA turns 250. It comes at a time when our nation has become more sharply divided than any other time in living memory. One man's wisdom calls to us from an even more bitterly divided moment in American history. 6 weeks before his assassination, Abraham Lincoln spoke to the bitter divisions of his day and how the American soul could look to the Lord for grace to heal them. With malice toward none, with charity for all, with firmness in the right as God gives us to see the right, let us strive on to finish the work we are in to bind up the nation's wounds, Lincoln wrote in his 1865 second inaugural address. He sought to work for a just and lasting peace through faith, first in the Lord and then in the potential of the American spirit to prevail. Events vindicated Lincoln in his prayer for America. We must cling to our faith with no less strength in these times. I'm Ed Morrissey.
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17: And welcome to the Wednesday, July the 1st edition of the Best Stocks Now show with professional money manager Bill Gunderson. You know, we had a pretty big sell-off at the beginning of the market, and guess what? It is climbing back, not quite back to even, but it's made up a lot of lost ground on this first day of the third quarter of 2026. And we saw all that window dressing taking place in the last week of the year. Those are the big mutual funds and the institutions buying up the winners. So it looks like they held the winners of the whole quarter, when in reality, many of them were bought within the last week or two of the quarter to create an illusion, of course. The NASDAQ right now is down 97 points. It was down 290 at the open, so it looks like the winners are being bought again. The NASDAQ is at 26,115. The Dow is up 13 right now, 52,332. Wow, those are some lofty numbers. I can remember not that long ago when the Dow was 10,000, 12,000, 13, now it's 52,000. The S&P down 11 to 74.87. Gold is up $64 an ounce. That's the best move in gold in quite some time. And oil is clear down to $68 per barrel. And the 10-year is clear up to 4.48%. So welcome to today's Best Stocks Now show. with professional money manager Bill Gunderson, president of Gunderson Capital Management, and I'm here with Barry Kite, our chartered financial analyst and certified financial planner. The Dow was up a quarter of a point yesterday. The NASDAQ had a huge day yesterday. The memory stocks and the chip stocks on the last day of the quarter exploding to the upside. Oil stocks remain very weak. Oil was down almost a percent yesterday. Oil is clear down under 69 right now. And Bitcoin is well under 60,000 right now. So as always, you have the haves and the have-nots in the market. And you want to try to be, of course, in the haves. We're looking for some heat this weekend, Barry. I don't know about down Charleston way, but 100 degrees is forecast for tomorrow in New York City. 100 degrees.
18: Yeah, you got that double heat dome, whatever that means, whatever the double heat dome means. But that's what you've got coming up. I've heard of a heat dome. I haven't heard of a double heat dome.
17: That doesn't sound good.
18: Good luck.
17: Whatever it is. Yeah,
18: no.
17: There's no escaping a double heat dome. One, you can escape, but two, I just go down by the river. I'm a few blocks from the river. That's about 25 degrees cooler on the river with that huge breeze coming up. The river. U.S. issues an emergency order for the largest power grid as record heat nears. Well, never mind the people. What about the data centers? We need to worry about the data centers, keeping them cool. We don't want to lose all that information that they've been storing on us, Barry. And now they'll be doing it from outer space, spying from outer space with Elon Musk's data centers circling the globe at some point in time. Trump administration declared a power emergency Tuesday for PJM interconnection, which I believe is Jersey, Pennsylvania, Maryland. I think that's what that stands for, the largest U.S. energy grid. Oh, it powers a little bit. Skyscrapers as far as the eye can see ahead of a dangerous heat wave that threatens to strain electricity infrastructure. PJM submitted a formal request for the action on June 29th, warning of an imminent electricity reliability emergency amid temperatures forecast to exceed 100 degrees. This summer is proving to be a challenge for the U.S. power system. Last month, the Department of Energy issued an emergency order authorizing the deployment of backup generation resources in PJM to help mitigate blackouts. Will it be the summer of blackouts? I don't know. Let's hope not. I want to get my Amazon packages on time. Now, let's go back to the beginning of this quarter. On the S&P caps the strongest quarter since 2020. And let's not forget that the S&P started off with a horrible sell-off that looked pretty ugly. And it had a lot of people scared about the market. And it was reeling. And it was looking very horrible. And we came along at that point in time. I'm going to go back here and find the article. The market moves so fast, we forget about all that happened. Now here we are at the beginning of the third quarter. But if you go back to the beginning of the first quarter, we had a rough start to the second quarter of this year. We had a strong finish.
18: Oh, yeah.
17: But we had a very, very rough start. And
18: you wrote that article on April 6th, Bill. Remember,
17: Yeah. Okay. Most compelling buy opportunity. That was on April 6th of the quarter, and the quarter was off to a horrible start. Just 6 days into the quarter, it looked horrible. And I came forward with the article, my fourth big market call, maybe fifth. I said, I believe the market is forming a major bottom, presenting a compelling buying opportunity this recent volatility. I also said that earnings growth remains robust, with S&P 500 2026 Q1 estimates at 13.2. It actually came in at about 23 when all was said and done. And I also emphasized how the forward PE for the S&P 500 at that time had compressed to 19.8, which is below its five-year average, while earnings estimates were soaring to record highs. I also said that there is significant upside potential in the S&P 500 with a target of 7,400 all the way up to 8,300 if multiples start to contract again, even as risk like high oil and rates persist. And it was true. I mean, earnings, at the end of the day, earnings won out. Not the Strait of Hormuz, not the fear of inflation, not soaring oil prices. Earnings won out. And that turned out to be one of the biggest calls that I've ever made. And that makes it 5 for 5 along the way. And how did the market do since that call? Well, I just read the article here today from Seeking Alpha. The S&P caps the strongest quarter since 2020. Here's what drove the rally. The benchmark index gained nearly 15% in the second quarter and is now up nearly 10% year to date. Despite a historic oil shock, escalating U.S.-Iran tensions, higher for longer interest rate concerns, and lingering questions about the AI boom, markets pushed higher as semiconductor stocks powered the rally on optimism that artificial intelligence will drive corporate earnings growth. Technology was the top performing sector in the S&P 500 during the quarter, advancing more than 43% in the second quarter. And then you got a big gap down to the second best performing index, which or sector, which was the industrials. They were up 14.5, which is paltry compared to the 43% of the sector. The financials were up 8.6, healthcare was up 8.2, real estate was up 7.8, consumer discretionary 7.6, and energy was down 13% for the second quarter of 2026. The Magnificent Seven gained nearly 11%. They were not really the leaders in the market. It was more of the, you had to be more specific with stocks like SanDisk up 258% during that period of time.
19: Golly.
17: Micron up 242% during that period of time. Marvell up 201% during that period of time. So far, we're 3 for 3. We own all three. AMD, 186%, 4 for 4. And Dell Technologies up 162%, 5 for 5. The only one we didn't own was Intel, which was up 216%. During the second quarter of 2026. What will the third quarter bring? Well, you know what? We take it a day at a time. I cannot look into a crystal ball and tell you where this quarter will end. That's all I know is the conditions that we began this quarter with 90 days ago are still in place today. The charts are still fairly strong, but there's been some big profits made and there's some weak knees in the market right now.
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0: And welcome back here to the second quarter of today's Best Stocks Now show. Well, there were the haves and the have-nots, obviously, during the second quarter of 2026. There were a lot more have-nots than there were haves. That's just, I guess we're getting greater disparity in everything in these days, right? Barry, is the rich are getting richer and the poor are getting poorer, and there's the less rich and there's more poor. And, well, it's kind of doing that in the stock market. There's more mediocre stocks than I've ever seen. Yeah, go ahead.
1: Where's the growth? I mean, as you've mentioned, where's the growth been? I mean, the growth's been in a very, very narrow, as you've mentioned, part of the market. And you know, if you weren't in that part of the market, then you didn't participate very well during these last couple of quarters. I mean, it's just simple as that. I think you had the NASDAQ had one of its best quarters. I think it was up over 20% for the quarter. And you know, frankly, you needed to be in the memory names. You needed to be in some of the chip names, some of the AI adjacent names. You needed to stay away from software. You know, I mean, yeah. And if you didn't, if you're in a more indexed approach, or you know, you may not have participated quite as much
0: at all. And as I look at the worst performers of this past quarter, T-Mobile down 21.6%. Anything telecom, AT&T, Verizon, T-Mobile, and of course now, you know, Elon Musk wants to get into that business with his Starlink, is it?
1: Starlink, right.
0: Beaming down mobile phone. That's just not a very good business. It's a very competitive business. So anything telecom service, not a good place to be. PDD was down 22.5%. China had an awful quarter, just absolutely grotesque. And if you look at a chart of FXI, which is the China index, it looks horrible. Your Alibabas, your PDDs, your Tencent holdings, all this and that, awful. Netflix down 23%. There's another one. Streaming has become a commodity. And the cost of producing new material is not cheap. It's very expensive. Netflix has a horrible, horrible quarter, down 23%. How about MicroStrategy, down 28.4%? Anything associated with crypto, which we absolutely hate, at least me as a money manager, detest cryptocurrency. Strategy was down 28.4%, and even a guy like Michael Saylor, who said never sell Bitcoin, is having to sell Bitcoin to raise funds because he's taken such a huge loss. The biggest unrealized loss in the history of Wall Street belongs to MicroStrategy, or Strategy. He changed the name to Strategy because he has a strategy. Never sell Bitcoin. Well, now he's changing the strategy, only if it's getting slaughtered and you need to raise cash. And here's another example.
1: You need the cash.
0: You could say, yeah, the tech stock or the tech sector led the market, but take away the software sector. Their input was down 39.2% during the quarter. I remember when Microsoft tried to buy into it. Intuit owns MailChimp. We use MailChimp to send out our alerts on the mark. And, of course, with their TurboTax, I got to believe that AI is able to help quite a bit these days with doing your income taxes online. And all the other software stocks, most of them, with a few exceptions. Adobe got clobbered. Intuit got clobbered. Palantir had a lousy quarter. Salesforce, horrible. What's the other one? That ServiceNow, horrible, horrible. Workday, horrible, because they're on the other side of this whole AI movement, which is making it easier for people to do things that they had to use Adobe for in the past. Now you can enhance photos, you can create videos and all kinds of things using AI. And so they are now suffering from the disruption of AI. So even though the tech sector led, you still had to be very, very specific within the tech sector. Now, as we look at the overall picture, the macro picture of the U.S. economy, today we got U.S. private sector job

on current economics. He makes the point that the U.S. is in the best spot for growth going forward, particularly compared to some of the other economies, some of his other colleagues and economies around the globe. So lot of positive things, I think, going forward after we've had a great run in the market for the first 6 months of the year. Obviously, we've got gonna have earnings season here come up. I believe Bill mentioned roughly likely a 23% increase in earnings quarter over quarter from now until so we've got earnings picture, and as you know, we're big believers in stock prices follow earnings, and earnings continue to be robust in the market ahead of growth expectations, and we'll see how that plays out in the second half of the year. But looks economically, things look built, look ready to kind of poised for more of the same, at least on the economic front going forward. Of course, we've got a midterm election and other things coming up throughout that we'll look on the calendar that we've got to navigate over the next next handful of months over the summer months here. But we're just getting started. We're done with the second half, first half of today's Best Stocks Now show. We'll get Bill back on the line, and we'll be right back.

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4: With SRN News, I'm Jason Walker. Russia launching a massive attack on Ukraine's capital. Missiles and drones killing at least 13 people, all of them apparently civilians, and injuring nearly 100 more. Authorities do say residential buildings and civilian structures were targeted, and the death toll is likely to climb. Asian shares mostly lower on heavy selling of computer chip stocks. Wall Street, well, South Korea's KOSPI index sank 5.1%. Forecasters say that a good part of the eastern United States is all set to have an extremely hot and muggy holiday weekend. Temperatures are slated to be at least 100 in several cities, with humidity readings 70, 80, 90%. SRN News.
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0: And welcome back to the second half of today's Best Stocks Now show. Well, I got cut off somewhere there, Barry. You know, I don't know if it was the double heat wave dome or whatever. But the point I was making, I want to emphasize here, you know, supposedly hedge fund managers are moving away from tech. And my question is, where are you going to go? Where are you going to go? All right. You're going to go to the financials. You're going to go to the banks. You're going to go to the oil and gas stocks. You're going to go to the home builders. You're going to go to China. You're going to go to Europe. Where are you going to go with the money if you leave the tech stocks? So that's a big conundrum there. I think probably the best place to go if you leave the tech stocks is nowhere. And that would be to, you know, lock in some big profits and sit it in cash for now, because it doesn't really seem like there's another sector out there that is very vibrant. I don't know what you count space, the space exploration and the space sector. That's probably the second best sector in the market. But it's also a very long-term sector, very, very subject to interest rates, which makes it a little bit on the spooky side.
1: Our colorful fellow Dan Ives mentioned yesterday, I was watching an interview with him, and you know, he's talking about how SpaceX, in reality, at least at first, is going to be more of a hyperscaler. No different, you know, kind of, you know, they're using a lot of that money to buy chips, build data centers for Grok, and so, you know, in reality, they're going to be competing with the, you know, the Amazon AWSs of the world. You know, Google are going to be competing with Microsoft and their data center, you know, business. So it's, you know, they're entering a competitive landscape. It's not like, you know, they have somewhat of a monopoly on space, but it's going to be a while before they get to that point, you know.
0: The hyperscale stuff has nothing to do with space. It sounds like he just wants to get some revenues going in the books to finance some of his dreams of space.
1: Other ambitions, right.
0: Okay. All right. U.S. Bitcoin bleed a record $4.5 billion in June amid a 20% slump. Okay, so while the S&P went up 20%, Bitcoin went down 20%. So if you're heavily involved in crypto, not only did you miss out on a huge quarter in the equities market, but you lost money by having exposure to the crypto. And, you know, I don't know, once that momentum shifts, and maybe it'll show up on our value portfolio, but I don't know how to put a value on it, to be honest with you. Michael Saylor, he says never sell Bitcoin. Now he's selling Bitcoin. But the outflows from these Bitcoin ETFs is really crazy. It's heavy, heavy outflow. Citigroup has reduced its 12-month forecast for Bitcoin. How do you make a 12-month forecast?
1: I would like to read that
0: paper on that. And on Ethereum, they cut their 12-month target price for Bitcoin to $82,000, which isn't bad because it's at $58,000 right now. If it gets back to $82,000, that's a hefty profit. And they've decreased their Ethereum way down, also target price. I don't know how you put a target price on those. I just don't see much happening there. I see the momentum going the wrong way. Do I see a big wave coming back in? Well, maybe if there's a huge sell-off in the memory stocks and the chip stocks, maybe some of that will head for Bitcoin, but I have to believe it would head towards other areas. The Center for Medicare and Medicaid Services on Wednesday launched a new program to offer GLP-1 weight loss drugs to Medicare enrollees. That's going to benefit millions of older
1: Americans.
0: We've
1: talked about that a lot. I think it's going to be good for the cost structure of Medicare over the long haul, right? Think of a lot of the ailments that potentially, you know, bog down and cost Medicare money. In this instance, I look at it as somewhat of a preventative, right, for potentially more expenses down the road. So I think
0: that's
1: it's a great
0: thing
1: all the
0: way
1: around.
0: That's the way I look at it. You know, whenever I see a real heavy person, I say to myself, you know, I wonder if that person knows. And listen to this. Starting July 1st, beneficiaries of the government-backed health care program will be eligible to receive popular weight loss drugs such as Wegovy and Zepbound for only $50 per month. Come on, for $50 per month, you can lose the next 100 pounds, 200 pounds that you're carrying around and doing all that harm on your body with. And I don't want to hear it about the side effects. I have not heard of any side effects myself. But, of course, the exercise industry and the diet industry wants to get those rumors out there in the general public. But $50 a month, I don't know how good that is for Lilly and Novo Nordisk. Novo Nordisk is the only stock that is up for us today. Maybe that's changed by now because the market has made quite a pretty big turnaround since we started. But, you know, these leading Medicare insurers such as CVS and United Health are all going to be offering this miracle drug for as little as $50 per month. And right now you've got Lilly with a 60% market share and Novo Nordisk with a 40% market share. And there are other players that want to come into the mix. Merck, Pfizer, some of the smaller ones wanting to come in. But right now it's a 60% of the market share is with Lilly, 40% is with Novo Nordisk, NVO. Wedbush initiates SpaceX with bullish views. They started coverage of SpaceX with an outperform rating and a $190 target price. I don't know how you do that on the massive losses that SpaceX is going to have. I don't know what you're putting value on. You're putting value on the idea, really, because there's not any assets that you can put a value on. There's no book value to speak of. Very little. You can't put a value on the earnings. You can put a value on the expected earnings way down the road. You can put a value on the sales that are expected way down the road. You can't really put a multiple on the cash flow because there's a big negative cash flow right now. So I don't know. Price to sales is about the only tangible thing that's out there on SpaceX. But you figure, you know, Wedbush, they're pretty much very bullish on tech. They love Elon Musk. And they're going to put out a good consensus opinion on or opinion of their own. And they initiate it with bullish views. Okay, do they have a target price here? And I don't know how you would come up with the target price on this thing. But they've got it somehow. Vanadium. Who's heard of vanadium out there?
1: That sounds like a rare earth.
0: I brought vanadium to everybody's attention a long time ago. It hasn't really done that well, but eventually nuclear is going to come back into play. Look at this weekend with temperatures reaching 100 degrees and all the strain that is coming to the power grid. And now you've got all the data centers weighing in on that demand. Also, you're going to have a shortfall on the energy you can provide and the energy that is out there to deliver. And I see nuclear as a necessary piece in this whole puzzle. But it has cooled off. I do notice, however, yesterday GE Vernova had a terrific chart, a one-year chart. It looks to me to be the de facto leader amongst the nuclear stocks, even more so than Constellation Energy and a few other big ones. Vistra would be another one. The one down in Florida, NEE, would be another one. Also, Westinghouse would be another one, which is Cameco and the other company that owned Westinghouse. But Largo surges on U.S. defense contract for vanadium. Vanadium is used in the domes around a nuclear reactor. It was awarded a contract by the U.S. Defense Logistics Agency to supply up to 2.8 million metric tons of high-purity vanadium pentoxide for the U.S. National Defense stockpile. So there's a nuke story for you. LGO is the symbol. We'll be right back.

0: Close your eyes and see it. A private island in the Bahamas. 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Jamaica's lush mountains rising out of the sea. 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
7: This is Ed Morrissey of HotAir.com for Town Hall. This week, the USA turns 250. It comes at a time when our nation has become more sharply divided than any other time in living memory. One man's wisdom calls to us from an even more bitterly divided moment in American history. 6 weeks before his assassination, Abraham Lincoln spoke to the bitter divisions of his day and how the American soul could look to the Lord for grace to heal them. With malice toward none, with charity for all, with firmness in the right as God gives us to see the right, let us strive on to finish the work we are in to bind up the nation's wounds, Lincoln wrote in his 1865 second inaugural address. He sought to work for a just and lasting peace through faith, first in the Lord and then in the potential of the American spirit to prevail. Events vindicated Lincoln in his prayer for America. We must cling to our faith with no less strength in these times. I'm Ed Morrissey.
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0: And welcome back here to the final segment of today's Best Docs Now show. Here's the name that hasn't come up for a while, Oklo. We've talked about Oklo. We've owned Oklo. Oklo is a startup of sorts, but it's publicly traded. That has hopes and dreams of building the small modular reactors. Sam Altman used to be on the board or the chairman of the board, something like that. He was connected to it. We saw Oklo when we were out in the San Jose area, their headquarters. Oklo was up 5.1% in the pre-market after seeing the U.S. Department of Energy approve the documented safety analysis for its Grove Isotope Test Reactor in Texas under the Department of Energy's Reactor Pilot Program, advancing the project towards operational authorization. Well, personally, I'm glad to see money being thrown at nuclear and new developments in nuclear than in the wind and the solar projects. I just don't see them being able, that's like a drop in the bucket when it comes to these data centers and 100-degree heat and all this kind of stuff. I would much rather see the government spending its money and getting more bang for the buck on the source of electricity, which nuclear is going to be a major player at some point in time. With the approval, Groves moves from the documentation phase into the Department of Energy's final pre-startup review phase, which includes a readiness review and startup approval before the reactor can receive nuclear fuel and conduct startup testing. So they're moving ahead. It's still a long-term deal. Oklo and the others in that SMR, Smart Modular Reactor. We just mentioned Largo, LGO, which has the vanadium, which goes into the domes that go around nuclear power plants.
1: A lot of dome talk. A lot of dome talk today with the
0: heat dome.
1: With the nuclear and the double heat dome.
0: Yes, and Mexico beating Ecuador last night. Those were a couple of games, good games. Mexico beat Ecuador, and then the game that was here in this neck of the woods on the eastern seaboard was France and Sweden.
1: I saw
0: major buses hauling people to the stadium, dignitaries, VIPs. That French team looks pretty good. Mbappe.
1: They took apart Sweden pretty easily.
0: Sweden going home. Yeah. Norway stays. Sweden goes home. It's getting pretty interesting. Okay, now, let's see. I'm going to look it up here. When will earnings season? Let's look up J.P. Morgan. When are they going to report? Because that really is the kickoff of your earnings season. Is when, there's a week, it could be next week, I'm going to look. There's a week when J.P. Morgan, Wells Fargo, Citigroup all report earnings. J.P. Morgan, since they changed this stupid market surge, it's gotten so
1: difficult. It's harder to find, isn't it?
0: It's way harder to find stuff. A big company comes along and buys this from Investors Daily, and now you can't find anything, hardly. And it's very unuser-friendly. I can't find it. J.P.
1: Yeah.
0: Morgan.
1: Earnings estimates.
0: When are the earnings due?
1: It should be. It's could get likely. I don't see the date here, but it should be next week. It's usually the
0: first
1: week or two. Yeah, most likely. At worst, it'll be at the latest, it'll be the following week after that. So,
0: and we're beginning the quarter with 23% growth anticipated for the entire S&P 500. And obviously that comes from about 25 companies with everybody else just kind of on the sidelines watching. That's pretty much the situation. So that will be happening next week. Fastenal and some others will be reporting. We've had a couple report today. But they're pretty soggy. They're very soggy stocks. Dodgy old growth giants of yesterday. General Mills, which has had negative returns for the last 10 years. But they have General Mills gained in early trading after the Minnesota-based company topped revenue, organic sales, and profit estimates. Okay, so they had a decent quarter, but that's a really soggy, soggy cereal. Another worse than soggy cereal. You know, Cheerios are bad enough, but soggy Cheerios are really bad. FactSet Research also reported, we get our data for the app from FactSet Research. They're one of the big data providers out there on Wall Street. That's a big deal. I mean, that data's got to be good, accurate. It's got to be adjusted for splits. It's got to be adjusted for what do you call it? Dividends. That's very important, and it's hard to find. I mean, I had a hard time finding data that was adjusted for dividends. Why is that important? Because if you've got a stock that stays at 10, let's say it starts at 10, and 5 years later it's at 10, you say, well, that's a 0% return. But it paid an 8% dividend along the way. You've got to obviously factor in the dividend, and you're looking for the total return of the stock after the dividend. Then the last one that reported here, which has been a dog, it's still in the – there's another one that needs kicked out of the Dow, is Nike. Look at the chart on Nike. At least it's leveled off and is going sideways now. It's not in free fall anymore like it was earlier this year. Maybe there's a turnaround in place for Nike, but become a commodity. Those athletic shoes, there's so much competition. Nike is a dog of a stock. I say kick it out of the Dow. I don't know what you would replace it with. You know, if you want something from the sporting good slash retail consumer sector, but Nike, not a very good stock at all. Okay, we are out of time here. We talked about a lot. We covered a lot of ground here today. We may be, I've got a lot of charts. I already looked at about 300 here before the market opened. I made quite a few notes on some stocks that look pretty good from a chart point of view. Will we be buying or selling today? I can't tell you right now. I'm ready to go to work. I got my sleeves rolled up. To get a four-week trial to our newsletter and live alerts, go to GundersonCapital.com to set up an appointment with us about financial planning and money management. 855-611-BEST. 855-611-BEST. 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
5: News this hour from Town Hall. I'm Jason Walker. Russia launching a massive attack on Ukraine's capital with missiles and drones. At least 13 people have been killed, 86 wounded. Authorities say residential buildings and civilian structures were targeted. The death toll likely to climb. President Trump in North Dakota earlier Wednesday for the opening of the Teddy Roosevelt Library.
6: We come to the land of America to pay tribute to a man who embodied the heart and soul and fight and spirit of our country as much as anyone who ever lived.
7: President Trump in North Dakota telling the crowd he was able to secure this land for the library when he signed a bill during his first term in office.
6: He's a very special man, and that's why I'm here. President Theodore Roosevelt, and he loved your community, he loved your state.
7: Laura Winters reporting.
5: Former CIA Director John Brennan suing the Trump administration. He's demanding a court order that would require officials to preserve records from investigations that target him. Alibaba has agreed to fork over $600 million to settle a dispute with Washington.
8: The Chinese e-commerce giant was facing allegations of selling and importing illegal pharmaceuticals and equipment through its platforms, Alibaba.com and AliExpress.com. In fact, the IRS says it conducted more than 40 undercover purchases of illegal items on those platforms. Alibaba admits it failed to stop about 80,000 unlawful imports over an eight-year span between January of 2016 and December of 2024. Bob Agner reporting.
5: In Venezuela, doctors say the biggest dangers facing survivors now are untreated wounds and infectious diseases. Also a huge problem, the destruction of the clean water infrastructure and dismal sanitary conditions. More on these stories, townhall.com.
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16: News: Google has lost its long-running fight against a 4.1 billion euro European Union fine for abusing its dominant position. In the last hour, the European Court of Justice ruled regulators were right to punish the US tech giant for abusing Android's market power. That decision comes at a sensitive time for relations between Europe and US tech firms. Last week, President Donald Trump threatened to impose a 100% tariff on countries that impose digital service taxes.
17: The United States has suggested giving greater benefits to NATO countries that spend more on defense. The prospect of a two-tier alliance was raised by the U.S. ambassador to NATO, Matthew Whitaker, ahead of the summit in Turkey next week. Whitaker told reporters that countries contributing more to the alliance should receive additional benefits. Meanwhile, Germany's Chancellor Friedrich Merz said yesterday that Berlin's increase in defense spending has nothing to do with American pressure.
18: In recent years, we have done too little for our own security. We are now making up for that. However, we are not doing this to meet a numerical target set by the American president, but rather in our own interest.
17: That was Germany's Friedrich Merz speaking there via a translator. The comments come as the United States begins a six-month review of its military presence in Europe. That has fueled expectations of further troop reductions after the withdrawal of 5,000 US personnel from the continent.
16: The Bank of England governor says it is too early to consider interest rate cuts. Andrew Bailey is warning households are yet to feel the full effects of the Iran war. Well, that should be Andrew Bailey there, speaking at the ECB Forum for Central Bankers in Portugal. He was saying, as economists now expect UK inflation to peak at a much lower level than one envisaged by the BOE in April.
17: Germany's coalition government has agreed on income tax reliefs amounting to about 10 billion euros per year. The changes, due to take effect on the 1st of January next year, were announced in a statement this morning. To fund the measure, the government is planning a 45% tax rate on salaries of over a quarter of a million euros and a 47% tax rate on those over 280,000 euros. So that in Germany today.
16: Yeah. We are now going to turn to the football, yeah, where England have come from behind to book their place in the last 16 of the World Cup with a spluttering 2-1 win over the Democratic Republic of Congo. Captain Harry Kane was once again the hero on the night, scoring both England goals. The Three Lions will play co-host Mexico in the next round. Kane says it will be a massive game.
11: Mexico in Mexico is as big as it gets, maybe in the World Cup. The atmosphere is going to be incredible. It's going to be tough for many different reasons. But ultimately, this is, you know, if you want to be world champions, you have to go through tough games. And, you know, two good teams, Mexico at home. So we have to be ready. But for now, I just want to enjoy this moment.
16: Harry Kane's brace means he has now moved past Pelé's World Cup tally of 12 goals. Elsewhere, Belgium came from two goals down to beat Senegal 3-2 in extra time in Seattle.
17: Okay, so those are our top stories. Yes, even I was watching that game.
16: Even you.
17: Yeah, absolutely. It's so towards, you know, as we get closer to the final rounds of the World Cup, everybody wants to see their team, don't they?
16: I think you're doing better than me. I'm having to watch it on catch-up. I don't. Yeah. I mean, this is real commitment, Caroline.
17: Absolutely. And of course, the US is through as well. Mm. So that's a little gift ahead of July 4th, isn't it, for any American football/soccer watchers? Let's think about the markets then. It is a US jobs report day. It's coming on a Thursday, not a Friday. The non-farm payroll figure could be 200,000 in June. In terms of bond markets, 10-year US yields are nudging towards 4.5%, now 4.48%, up by about a basis point. In terms of the AI trade, it got really knocked in the Asia session, down 7.9% for the KOSPI, and we saw declines yesterday for US stocks, especially on the SOX index of semiconductor shares. Nasdaq futures are down 0.7%. European stocks this morning are up, though, 0.3%. You also see the pound rallying 0.5% this morning against the dollar, 133.47. This as oil prices are declining, $70.93 for Brent, down 0.9%. So those are the markets right now.
16: Well, I've been thinking about my age, Caroline. I mean, this is because the British High Street Bank Halifax is to disappear. Now, it's a 173-year-old brand. Mm. Now, it's kind of a high street story because these branches and accounts are going to be rebranded as Lloyds by the end of next year.
17: Yeah.
16: I mean, I have to say here in London, so much of banking now is about the apps. And it's going to be interesting because we are speaking to the Robinhood CEO, Vlad Tenev, later this hour. And this question of how banking and finance in the UK is evolving and changing is very much going out the fore at the moment.
17: Yeah, look, the local MPs in Halifax, you know, they want the jobs to stay there. But as you say, it's about, you know, everything is on an app now, effectively. And you've got the big US banks coming into the sector as well, and yet an incoming government under potentially Andy Burnham as new prime minister talking about, you know, wanting a high street revival. Where does that come from? I think those are kind of big questions, aren't they, politically as well. We were talking to the CEO of the electronics retailer Currys only this morning, you know, saying that the government has got to support business, not kind of layer on more costs and so on. Right, let's get then to, though, a bit of breaking news that we've had out just in the past hour on Europe. I know this will be of interest. So this is Google losing its long-running legal battle against the European Union antitrust fine, this 4.1 billion euro fine. This dates back to 2018, regulators targeting the US giant for abusing Android's market power. Stephen Cowell joins us now from Brussels for more on this. Stephen, good to have you back on radio this hour. What's the background to this case then?
19: It goes back to 2018 when the EU originally launched this complaint about Google. And essentially, it was around the conditions that the company was imposing on manufacturers that were using its Android operating system, forcing them to pre-install the Google search app, the Chrome browser, as a condition for licensing that software for them. There was also a question around payments that had been made to some large manufacturers and operators on condition that they only installed pre-installed the Google search app and not alternatives. And then there was a question of Google preventing manufacturers wishing to pre-install apps from running alternative versions of its operating system that hadn't been approved by Google. So essentially Google using its power over mobile handsets to expand the rest of its empire. This has gone through several appeals. This is the final decision now for the European Court of Justice. The fine of 4.1 billion euros, revised down slightly from what initially had been sought by the European Commission, but still a fairly hefty fine for Google coming out of this and the end of this very long-running legal battle.
16: So, like you say, this eight-year-long legal battle, does it speak to a wider pushback against US big tech in the EU?
19: Well, I think you have to go back quite a long way to see, I suppose, how long these cases have been running for. It's one of four that the previous commissioner who'd been in charge of these efforts, Margaret Vestager, had launched against Google as well. And it had formed the centrepiece of these efforts to crack down on the growing power of big tech companies. It is something that we're seeing now different strands being added to. So these are competition questions, which are still that key power that EU regulators have over global companies. But if we think about the other newer tech regulations, the likes of the Digital Markets Act, Google has been told under that piece of EU legislation that they'll need to lift technical barriers to, for example, AI search assistance on Android. So these questions are coming up more and more frequently as well. But it is something that we, I suppose, sits in a context where we have had big fines against companies like Google before. And this adds to that sense. Google has, in a statement, responded to the ruling by saying that it fails to recognise their significant investment to ensure that Android remains open, interoperable and free, and that they had adapted their agreements to comply with the initial decision back in 2018. They say they remain focused on innovation and openness. Questions about what this means really more broadly for the company. It is a relatively small amount of money for Alphabet, 4.1 billion. If you consider their first quarter revenues were almost $95 billion this year.
17: Yeah. Just in 1 3-month period, indeed. I think the big question, though, is the reaction. Will there be a reaction from the US, from the White House? What will the US make of it?
19: Yeah, I mean, look, we'll have to see. Obviously, President Trump has been extremely critical of tech regulations. This isn't strictly a tech regulation. It's a competition issue. It's also such a long-running case. But the fact that the final decision is coming now is sure to raise some eyebrows in the White House. We know that Donald Trump has tried to use his unhappiness with EU tech regulation as leverage in trade issues as well. So we'll wait to see what sort of reaction we'll get out of the White House to this one as well. It's sure to be a topic of discussion.
16: Okay, our very own Stephen Carroll joining us from Brussels there. Thank you very much.
17: Now, let's turn our attention then to the data that we're expecting today. Bloomberg Economics thinks that June's US jobs report will show robust growth alongside the inflation report that is due out on the 14th of July. This employment report will be the most important release, of course, ahead of the Fed's end of July meeting. Bloomberg's global macro strategist Skylar Montgomery-Koenig joins us in the radio studio. Lovely to see you, Skylar. So the US non-farm payrolls to come today. Do we get another big positive surprise?
20: Yes, this is why non-farm payrolls day is so exciting, because there are such big standard deviations in terms of what the data tells you. So looking back at the historic experience, it's actually not that uncommon to get a number of upside surprises in a row. If you look at 2022, 23, there were 14 in a row. So because we've had upside surprises the past few months, doesn't mean we won't get one this month. And I think particularly with the World Cup going on, it's unclear how much hiring you're going to get from leisure and hospitality, and that could be quite big. What I will say, too, is the bias within the market is very much more on the hawkish side in terms of the momentum behind that data. If you had a zero print today, you'd still have non-farm payrolls average over the last 4 months at 140,000. That's much higher than kind of break-even employment levels that people are talking about, which are closer to zero, to get your unemployment rate flat. So I think certainly the risk is to the upside today for the dollar, and still some pressure on yields. And the key point I'll be watching is actually a risk that the unemployment rate ticks down.
16: So that's the data. I mean, there's also obviously the policymakers that fit into this equation. What did you make of Kevin Warsh's appearance yesterday in Sintra, Skylar?
20: It's really interesting because the commentary as I came in this morning and overnight was that he disappointed the hawks. And yeah, yields declined a little bit on the day. But if you look at it, a little bit as he was actually speaking. But if you look at it on the day, it was largely flat and the dollar actually rallied. And I think the point is that he doesn't want to give you policy guidance. What we need to go off of is what we got at the last last meeting, which was the dots that were clearly hawkish, and the incoming data, because that's how they're making policy. And right now, growth is clearly strong, the labor market's clearly strong, and inflation is too high. The other takeaway I'd have is that there's clearly this kind of bias within the dollar to rally, because yes, you know, you have more dovish risk because inflation has come down on the back of commodity price coming down, or is expected to, particularly with lower inflation in Europe already coming through. But you had an inflation problem in the U.S. before Iran started, and that doesn't go away now that you have energy prices lower. So the dovishness is feeding more into your Europe-UK story than it is in the U.S.
1: Okay, that's interesting. Yeah, and I think it's also worth noting, I think, that Kevin Walsh is collecting the people that he wants to try to shape policy going forward. You know, he announced all of these kind of task forces that were going to be brought in, and actually the former Bank of England Governor Mervyn King is going to be one of them, co-chairing the task force on communications, which is kind of quite interesting. What do you think about the boom in retail investors, just really quickly? They've been piling into the AI trade massively, and yet it's so volatile. Big decline today. Any kind of dimming that appetite?
20: I don't think so. Obviously, it's contributing quite a lot to that volatility because you have leverage play, because there's so much involvement. But Citadel, which is the number one market maker for retail in the U.S., recently did a report that said essentially retail is still piling at record levels. There's still money sitting on the sidelines, mm-hmm. and it can continue, with maybe the worry being that when you do get a turnover, that negative wealth effect is more negative for the economy.
1: Yes, that's interesting. Okay, Skylar, thank you so much for your time today. Bloomberg's global macro strategist, Skylar Montgomery-Koenig.
16: Okay, well, up ahead, we will be looking more at that US jobs data and bringing you a conversation with Dana Peterson, the chief economist at the Conference Board. Now, look, this, like Skylar says, as we are all now looking to this kind of data out of the US economy later today, and if it paves the way for any kind of moves in the rates. This is Bloomberg.
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1: 6 basis points away from a one-year high in the United States. 10-year yields also getting very close to 4.5%. We're up a basis point at 4.49. German yields at 2.91%, also up by 3 basis points. So a bit of a sell-off in sovereign bonds this morning. As the dollar is weaker, 0.3%, oil prices continue to come down. Brent crude futures down 0.6 at $71.12. UK diesel prices have tumbled, the most on record in June. So actually seem to be sort of normalising for those important fuel costs in the UK. As for the rest of the markets, I mentioned that European stocks are up by 0.3%. FTSE 100 shares up by 0.4%. And the pound is seeing a real rally at 133.49 on cable, up by more than 0.5% this morning. That's a look at the markets. Let's get you up to speed with what else is going on around the world. Here's James Walcock in London. Hi, James.
16: Hello. The United States has suggested benefits to to spend more on defence. President Trump has been pressuring European allies to assume a greater share of the military alliance's funding burden. The US president says negotiators have made progress in indirect talks with Iran, but didn't specify what breakthroughs might have been made. Wall Street Journal is reporting that Donald Trump had privately considered returning to all-out war, but has opted to continue with negotiations for now. And the death toll from Venezuela's twin earthquakes has increased to 2,295, with more than 11,000 people injured, according to local TV station Telesur. Acting President Delcy Rodriguez has declared 7 days of national mourning. Those are some of our global news headlines.
1: Thanks, James. Now let's get to one of our top interviews. Donna Peterson is chief economist at the Conference Board and has been speaking to Bloomberg's Katie Greifeld with the upcoming US June jobs report. She's been highlighting the significance of the timing, the market speculation about the Fed's future interest rate path. Here's some of that conversation, just looking ahead to the all-important data release today.
6: Well, it's quite possible that we will see a strong number, but again, it's probably going to be very much located in the areas that are experiencing labor shortages and also areas that are just kind of waking up from the cold winter. So that would include healthcare and social assistance, as well as leisure and hospitality. Leisure and hospitality might also be bolstered by the World Cup being in the United States and lots of people getting hired. But we could also see some seasonality action in education. And when I look at governments, mainly state, local governments are hiring people. But we'll probably continue to see consolidation in tech and finance. Like the gentleman before me, he mentioned that, you know, those are the companies that are shedding workers, but hiring workers with different skills. So we probably will continue to see that, as well as federal government cuts.
7: Yeah, it's interesting. You think about, you know, the different predictions on what AI will mean for the labor market. And it seems like a lot of churn, but drawn out over quite a lengthy timeline here. I do want to talk a little bit about how this moves the needle, if at all, for the Federal Reserve, because we have a new Fed chairman. We've gotten one press conference under our belt. We heard from Kevin Warsh again today. And it seems like this is a Federal Reserve that's much more focused on the inflationary side of things, not necessarily on the labor market. And it doesn't seem clear whether or not, you know, we could get anything or expecting to get anything that would sort of change that focus for the central bank.
6: Yes, it is clear that new chair Warsh is primarily focused on price stability. And he said the rest of the committee was as well. There really wasn't much mention of the labor market in his press release, in the FOMC press release, and at least in the press release, in his press conference, in the press release, yes, there was mention of the dual mandate. But I think right now there's not really much for the Fed to worry about. The labor market is more or less in balance with respect to supply and demand. There's still uncertainty out there that's causing workers not to quit and also companies not to lay off people or hire them. And I think that for the most part, the unemployment rate has stayed very low because you don't have this churn. And it's not the case that everyone who's unemployed can't find a new job. It's very sectoral. So I would expect that as long as the labor market does not show any signs of stress, the Fed will continue to focus on inflation. And indeed, Warsh said today that risks to inflation expectations have eased. And it's also our expectation that inflation will start easing again and that the Fed will not need to do anything in terms of interest rate changes this year.
7: Right. So the Fed sort of on the sidelines here, employers on the sidelines as well. It feels like we've been in this low hire, low fire sort of labor market for a while now, Dana. And I wonder in your view, you know, what you think might break us out of that and what sort of timeline we're talking about when you think about sort of the course of the rest of the year.
6: Sure. I think, you know, the word of the last 2 years has been uncertainty. And certainly last year we had a lot of changes in fiscal policy. We did have some changes in monetary policy, but the bigger issues were things like tariffs, which was kind of a brand new thing, especially on just about every other country. And then, you know, we pretty much, I think, were beyond the tariff shock. But then earlier this year, starting in late February, we had the conflict in the Middle East, which had also had a global impact and really

0: was Dana Peterson, the chief economist at the Conference Board, speaking to Bloomberg's Katie Greifeld there as we await that sort of US economic data, Caroline.
1: Yeah, we'll have full coverage for you, of course, on the US non-farm payrolls figures, likely to come in at a robust pace, 200,000 in June, up from 172,000 in May. Couple that with the inflation data that we get out in a few days' time, that will set us on the path for the late July meeting, of course, of the Federal Reserve under Kevin Warsh. So that's one of our key stories for you this morning. We're just coming up to 9:30 a.m. here in London. A very good morning. I'm Caroline Hepke.
0: And I'm James Walcock, and we're both here in London.
1: Now, coming up in the next part of Bloomberg Daybreak Europe, so we're just going to be speaking to Vlad Tenev, who is the CEO and co-founder of the investment platform Robinhood. He's just sat down in the radio studio, joined us from TV. Very good to see you. Good morning.
2: Pleasure to be with you both.
1: Yeah, really, really nice to see you again. So we want to have a big conversation around Robinhood Markets, expanding in the UK and Europe. Its latest offering, agentic AI and perpetual futures, a type of derivative investment, 24-hour trading in Europe, with crypto expected to come to the UK soon, also under Robin Hood. It's part of a broader international push for the fintech app, even as this field of apps in Britain and in Europe grows increasingly competitive. Vlad, I want to talk to you a little bit about something that you told our colleagues over on Bloomberg TV, which I thought was really interesting. The fact that you say there's a lot of opportunity in UK pensions. We're about to turn over in the UK, probably to a new Prime Minister, Andy Burnham. Andy Haldane, his advisor, has talked a lot about this, about the lack of home bias in terms of this enormous amount of pension money. I wonder what you think if the UK mandates a home bias. What does that mean for Robinhood, for the investors that you serve here in the UK?
3: Yeah, I mean, well first of all, Robinhood is, we believe very, very strongly in ownership. There's no doubt that the world we're in right now feels very unstable, and I think in the UK it's perhaps even more acute. There's a lot of instability, and I think one of the reasons is because only one in six individuals in the UK actually have exposure to equities.
1: Right.
3: And in the US it's something like 65%, right? So, you know, multiples of it.
1: Yeah.
3: And I think a future that's owned by the few is inherently very fragile. That's why we exist, to make everyone an owner, because we think that broad ownership is actually essential. You know, without it, you can't have a prosperous society.
1: Yeah, and of course that's well understood, because I mean, if you look at pension wealth in the UK, the top 10% of people who invest in pensions in Britain, they own about 64% of all private pension wealth. So it is quite kind of limited. I mean, there's about a third of people in the UK who don't have a pension at all. So I think those points are interesting. I wonder, though, what you think so specifically about whether, if mandation comes in for the UK, what that will mean for the business, whether, you know, if you're appealing to those pension investors, what it means if there has to be a focus on UK assets rather than something that Robin Hood does now, of course, which is to try to help people a lot of the time invest in US stocks.
3: Yeah, I think it's an interesting question. I think that generally speaking, people benefit from choice. I think customers don't like being told exactly what to invest in. And I think one of the problems with the current pension offerings here is that they're quite limited. Now, I also understand that there's policy objectives in every conversation that I have here, whether it be with government or industry, people understand that it's important to have the UK markets and the London Stock Exchange listings, which have a storied history and have unfortunately been in decline over the past few decades, for them to be revitalized. And I think policy incentives can be introduced to do that. But I would probably stop short of mandating too many things, and in fact treat it as an incentive. I mean, there's no doubt that in general, you know, pensions, or in the U.S., we have employer-sponsored

0: 401ks can really drive participation and make a huge difference and be a great tool to improve people's savings, help them build wealth. Mm. So more can be done for sure. And I think it's pretty promising that, you know, we've been in the UK now through several administrations. They all pretty much seem to agree on this.
1: Mm. Good morning, Vlad. Like you were saying, you know, investors benefit from choice. You've built this US retail investing giant on this, but people in the UK continually seem to choose property, cash savings, rather than stocks. How do you change that? You've been here a while. Why hasn't it been a success story in the UK the same way you are in the US?
0: Well, we've been doing very well in the UK. I think it's just a little bit earlier in our evolution. I mean, remember, it took 5 years for Robinhood to get to 10 million funded accounts in the U.S. And, you know, now Robinhood obviously is a very large company, close to 30 million.
2: The board recommends approving.
3: Regarding that seat on the committee, we're promoting.
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18: With SRN News, I'm Jason Walker. Just no let up to the bloodshed from the Kremlin.
2: Russia launching a massive missile and drone attack on Ukraine's capital overnight, primarily in civilian areas. At least 13 people have been killed, many of them kids. 86 people have been wounded. Again, most of them civilians, and officials do expect those death counts to climb. Asian shares mostly lower on heavy selling of computer chip stocks. South Korea's KOSPI index sank 5.1%. Forecasters say a good portion of the eastern United States will have a very hot and muggy holiday weekend. Temperatures well above 100 in a number of large cities. And now forecasters say humidity could be 70-80%. SRN News.
15: KDOW.
0: I think that's important. I think a lot of smaller, offshore, unscrupulous players try to blur the distinction. I think that can be very dangerous when you make it seem like, oh, the, you know, crypto-powered products sound like they're FDIC insured. And I do think that the regulators should be rightfully paying attention to that. But it being in one app, I don't think that's very relevant, especially nowadays when everything is on one phone. So it's very easy to just, you know, tap another button and you get a completely different product. So
1: I guess what makes it relevant is looking at it on an interface level. Vlad, what I think makes it relevant is we are looking to get sort of massive moves in the KOSPI, right? And I think what makes your app so enticing is you've spent a lot of this conversation trying to talk about changing the European investors' appetite for risk. And how will it work if there is an AI bubble going on and some of these investors start seeing like double-digit downturns? Will they stay on your app if we start to see that bubble pop?
0: Yeah, I mean, I think this is one of those things that, again, differentiates Robinhood, because we care about ownership and we try to align our products and services to maximize that ownership over time. And you know, if you're someone that, and we try to appeal and incentivize that behavior, and ownership is like a lifelong thing, 50 to 60 years. So our customers don't really focus too much on what's happening. You know, I mean, of course, we have active traders that take advantage of opportunities, but by and large, our long-term investors have a long outlook. And that's why you see them actually taking advantage of downturns in the market and being net buyers, unlike the customers of other brokerage firms.
4: Okay, that's interesting. Yeah, that's something we've seen in markets, certainly with we've got data for US retail investors showing that they have been doing that recently, at least. Vlad, I was just tapping away to find your net worth, if I can be so bold, $5.5 billion, according to the Bloomberg Rich List. And that's why I want to come back to the Robin Hood name, of course. Yes, rooted in English folklore, 1377. I had to look it up. That's the earliest mention of a Robin Hood figure. It got me thinking about philanthropy. Is that something that you believe in? Is there a model of philanthropy that you'd be interested in? I just think about that enormous wealth, about Buffett, about Gates. I mean, would your model be McKinsey Scott, something else? Have you thought about that?
0: Well, I think one thing to note is my net worth is by and large in Robinhood shares.
4: Sure.
0: And so, you know, philanthropy at this point in my business journey is a little bit more challenging because I would have to sell my shares in the company. And of course, that has all kinds of like control and voting rights implications that probably we don't need to spend too much time getting into. But
4: philosophical question more than practical,
0: but I do believe in it. And we do engage in some philanthropy, taking into account liquid resources. But one thing I'm very passionate about is the Trump Accounts Initiative in the U.S. And that's increasingly becoming a primary philanthropy vehicle. And, you know, the product and the value proposition is continuing to evolve to to remind folks that might not be familiar, what this does is the Trump Accounts Initiative creates a brokerage account for every newborn child, starting at age zero. And children born in the last few years also get a $1,000 kickstart funded by Treasury. Now, in addition to that, we've seen lots of corporate philanthropy. Michael Dell and the Susan Dell Foundation have contributed billions of dollars. Ray Dalio, companies are starting to contribute, including Robinhood, of course, to the Trump accounts of newborns from employees. And you're seeing more and more grassroots movement on that.
4: Yeah.
0: And there have been reports of individuals or companies being interested in donating stock, which is currently not part of the program, but it's something that is being discussed. So yeah, we want to make it easier. You know, Robinhood, in partnership with BNY and the Treasury, is serving as the sole initial brokerage and trustee behind the program. And really the goal is, can we both make it easy for everyone to become an owner in the great equity markets, but can we also make a great philanthropy vehicle so okay, that, you know, it's as easy as possible on both sides, taking advantage and also being able to donate as easily as possible.
4: Vlad, thank you so much for being with us. Really,
0: yeah,
4: good to speak to you. Thank you so much for your time. Vlad Tenev is CEO and co-founder of the investment platform Robinhood. And so, of course, we had to talk about, well, Nottingham, Sherwood Forest, what it all means. It's, yes, it's all home here in England, isn't it, to that legend.
0: Great.
4: So, yeah, really, really good. Thank you for your time. Appreciate it. And also really for thinking about that issue, you know, in terms of increasing maybe risk-taking in Europe. This is a central underlying current that is happening across the UK and in the European Union, the idea that to be competitiveness with the competitive agenda from Mario Draghi laid out, that actually European investors need to get off the sidelines in terms of investing in cash and focus on maybe domestic stocks and much more. Anyway, that's on our minds today. Great interview. Let's think about what's next, James.
1: Yeah, well, we are looking at the company in charge of the UK power network. They are investing $1.8 billion into America. National Grid's taking a 35% share of Joulent in a bid to get exposure to the US data boom. CEO Zoe Yunovich has been speaking to Bloomberg's Danny Berger. She started by asking the National Grid CEO why they wanted that stake.
18: National Grid has long been invested in delivering energy through long-term infrastructure to our customers. And so in some respects, this is exactly what this acquisition that we've invested in today is all about. But to your point, we are now facing that sector of the market that is growing so rapidly. I mean, the increase in power demand coming from data centers and just more generally from the AI evolving economy, it's an exciting place for us to find ourselves.
19: It feels like it's really rewriting things really quickly, Zoe, and I wonder how far away you think we are from being able to keep up with the demand from it.
18: Well, that's why I think this investment is so important for us. What we've done in investing in Joulent, which is a technology-enabled energy company, is find ways to actually bring the very best that we can across different sectors to harness that innovation and get the right solutions so that we can actually get speed and scaled power to customers really quickly. And if you take a look at the specific project that we're developing, Project Kilby, you can actually bring the very best of the cultural opportunities from Microsoft, from an energy major like Chevron, through Joulent, who's brought that innovation together. And that's what's giving us, I think, a real advantage, real pace to deliver the power, but also the opportunity to scale that over time.
19: You know, I myself lived in London for about 7 years, so I'm very familiar with National Grid. But to see them, to see you coming over into the U.S. itself is an interesting turn. Do you think this is the start of many more opportunities for you in America?
18: It's interesting, Danny. Most people aren't aware, but we already have quite a significant scaled position in the U.S. We are servicing already both the LDCs, the local distribution companies for gas, in both Massachusetts and New York. And, of course, we have a very big presence there around our electric utilities as well. So we have in our five-year horizon, as an example, about £70 billion. So let's say between 90 to sort of 95 billion US dollars, of which we have about 40% of that being invested in the northeast of the US. So we've got great capability, not just across the broader company, but already in the US that helps us to bring momentum behind this acquisition that we're announcing today.
19: I mean, there are many who are, see the opportunity like you do, Zoe, in trying to provide energy and different utility to data center projects. Is there any part of the market you think looks frothy?
18: Look, I think what we have found is that whilst the numbers of data center in the queue are significant, that the drivers behind needing this speed to power continue to be solidified in all of the conversations that we're having. And so, of course, conversations across many of our jurisdictions, both with data center developers, but also with the tech companies that sit behind. And I think it really is a challenging domain, and it's really about pace. And I think what's exciting about this investment that we're making, it's really through the Joulent vehicle, finding a way to crack that equation. It's about speed, but it's also about doing speed at scale. And I think that's what's most exciting. And that's the unlock, I would say, around underpinning those that are real projects that really want to put money behind investing versus those that perhaps are more speculative and seeing what might pan out.
19: How do you deal with the politics of the situation, Zoe? I was just looking, there is even a lawsuit this morning around AI, very, very different from energy and what you're doing, but specifically around Albertsons and Walmart using AI algorithms to determine the price of gasoline at their pumps. I mean, there is this real deep backlash occurring in the United States right now.
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4: Stock futures for the U.S. sinking for the Nasdaq down 0.2% after we saw a major sell-off on the KOSPI, dropping 7.8% earlier this morning. UK diesel prices are coming down. They've come down rapidly, the most on record in June. Brent crude futures continue to sink, and actually more supply is coming through the Strait of Hormuz. So Brent crude futures are down by 1%, $70.83. Just lastly on currencies, the Bloomberg dollar spot index is weaker, 0.3%. The pound is strengthening, 0.6% against the dollar on cable, 133.60 this morning, and the Japanese yen surging 0.9 stronger. Those are the markets.
1: Well, let's take a look at some stocks on the move today in Europe. I'm James Woolcock with Caroline Hepke, and we're joined by Bloomberg's breaking news editor, Louise Moon. So, Louise, PPHE Hotel Group and Fatal, they haven't managed to find a shared room. How is the market reacting?
5: Yeah, exactly. They haven't. So shares actually in PPHE have slumped over 10%. They're the biggest faller on the FTSE 250 this morning. As you say, so they finished their strategic review and sale process. So this started back in November, and it was backed by their owners, essentially looking at future options for the business, including potentially a buyout. And they had been in talks, as you say, with Fatal Hotels, which is an Israel-based hotels group. That first started at the end of May, and shares have been kind of, it's been a bit of a rollercoaster, really reactive to each point of this. So they soared on the initial potential deal, the approach. The two parties then didn't agree on those terms. One of the shareholders of the London-based company was opposed, so that was a bit of a roadblock. And then shares slumped the most in six years. Then, so as I say, a bit of a roller coaster. So Fatal essentially pulled out of that, and now PPHE are saying that they don't have any offers of a buyout. They're not in any talks with any parties. That whole process has ended, and they're essentially continuing as were. They didn't really give much more detail aside from that as to, you know, if any more future strategic direction for the company or what comes next, but they aren't in any talks and that review process has ended.
4: Okay, so that big decline for PPHE Hotel Group. What about the moves for Carrefour, the French grocer? What's the story there?
5: Bit more of a positive one. So shares up almost 5% actually today after an upgrade by UBS. So they've been upgraded from neutral to a buy, and they're calling the stock too cheap to ignore. So essentially saying that they're an overlooked value play. They're seeing on a variety of reasons. One of the reasons being, you know, green shoots, that they're seeing green shoots and better pricing in the French market. They're saying that the company is delivering on its targets, and they're expecting the company's strategy, their 2030 strategy, to drive a re-rating of the stock. So some quite positive indicators there for Carrefour. And if shares, in terms of when they're talking about the valuation, if you look back at Carrefour's share price as one kind of indicator, they are higher over the past year, but you look back further and they're actually quite flat historically. So some room to grow there. But as I say, shares rising this morning as much as about 5%.
1: I don't want to draw any conclusions, Louise, but you've got another French food-related company. Tell us about Sodexo.
5: It's on the mind. Pastries, you know. Thursday morning. Sodexo, yeah, the food French food services firm. So shares up as much as 8%. This is after their third quarter results, ahead of expectations. And essentially, it's kind of the first bit of good news, first uptick after quite a long period of weaker momentum. So within that time, they've had some acquisitions that have helped them. They've had a boost in business outside the US and Europe, which is actually their strongest growth in the third quarter, the kind of their rest of the world segment. And then also this morning, they raised their organic revenue forecast for the full year. So this has been welcomed by analysts. They are welcoming this, but they're looking at that forecast and they're saying, is this actually too conservative given how well this momentum that they're building and how well they seem to be doing? So they're asking if it's too cautious. So attention now is on the Capital Markets Day, which is on July 16th. So the CEO is kind of going to set out a timeline for their restoring them fully to growth and their future plans. So attention is on that. But yeah, shares up this morning on the back of that third quarter update.
4: Okay, Louise, thank you so much for being with us. Louise Moon there, taking us through all the stocks to watch this morning. Bloomberg's breaking news editor. Our thanks to Louise. And for more conversations like this one, you can subscribe to our new Stock Movers reports. Listen to 5-minute audio reports on the biggest winners and losers in the stock market. 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Gosh, you had an interesting morning. Speaking to Vlad Tenev, of course, of Robinhood, the CEO and co-founder. You know, really focused on expanding in the UK and into Europe. But then Jamie Dimon talking about how he's jealous of Revolut. And so Chase is chasing, of course, all of the fintech apps in Europe to try to, expand into the European market.
1: I mean, you've put me onto the story by Arshigani about sort of the jealous Jamie Dimon. I am now like sort of halfway through and obsessed with this idea that Chase is not used to being the competitor. It's used to being the big player. But no, I mean, everyone wants to compete for what Europe, which is a funny one, given we've been talking all year about the tech story, Europe's difficulties to get going, but it's also a market that people want to dominate.
4: Well, because maybe of the large pool of pension savings and other assets that Europeans, you know, do put aside, perhaps maybe looking for better returns. Europe's got its own ideas in terms of competitiveness there.
1: But then also, look, big markets day. We've seen the Asia story being driven by tech. We're looking ahead to the US data. It could be quite a heavy one.
4: There'll be lots more to come. Don't go anywhere for our London audience. Bloomberg Brief with Vonnie Quinn's up next, and the Jobs Report Day for listeners in the US and elsewhere. Bloomberg Daybreak starts right now. This is Bloomberg.
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8: Palo Alto, San Francisco.
2: News this hour from Town Hall. I'm Jason Walker. No let up to the bloodshed in Ukraine. Russia launching a massive missile and drone attack overnight. At least 13 people have been killed, 86 wounded, most of them civilians. Former CIA Director John Brennan suing the Trump team.
9: Brennan is demanding a court order that will require officials to preserve records from investigations targeting him. Brennan filed the lawsuit on Wednesday. He says those records would help him mount a defense on vindictive prosecution grounds in case the Trump administration may indict him in the future. The lawsuit says Brennan is facing separate investigations based in Florida.
2: That is correspondent Andrew Stewart. President Trump has taken a maiden voyage on the new Air Force One.
10: This was a gift from a country that's treated us very well, and they're an ally of us over in the Middle East, Qatar. And I went to Boeing, I said, who has the best one? They said, Qatar. There's never been a plane like it. Frankly, we couldn't build a plane like this because we wouldn't be willing to spend the kind of money necessary. They spent top dollar.
2: Federal government launching a new program to make GLP-1 weight loss drugs more affordable for older people.
11: As of this month, certain Medicare beneficiaries can access these medications for $50 a month through the Medicare GLP-1 Bridge trial. The program runs until the end of 2027, and it's the first opportunity for many older adults to have these drugs covered by insurance for weight loss. Eligibility is based on body mass index and other health conditions. Centers for Medicare and Medicaid Services Administrator Dr. Oz says he hopes the program will provide immediate relief. Rich Thomason, Washington.
2: And more on these stories, townhall.com.
12: El Dorados, I don't think I've ever been this enthusiastic about a documentary movie as I am about The Story of Everything. 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
2: In California, a new law aimed at simplifying tricky labels.
0: California will be making food labels less confusing by banning sell-by dates, which experts say acts as a guide for retailers on how long to display products on the shelves, but not whether food is still safe to eat. The state's new law requires manufacturers to use just two labels, best if used by for peak quality and used by for safety. California is the first state to standardize food labels, with New York following suit. Advocates say the change aims to reduce food waste caused by people throwing away food too early. I'm Marcela Sanchez.
2: Texas Governor Greg Abbott calling for blocking new data center development in rural parts of his state. Now, his push for prohibition appears to go further than a sweeping regulatory framework unveiled earlier in the month, which called for data centers to add new power generation to the grid. Breaking news and analysis, townhall.com. Just a devastating incident in Ohio.
13: Authorities say 16 children from the same family who were rescued from a rundown home in rural Ohio were living in horrific conditions and confined to just one room over much of the past 4 years. Benton County Prosecutor William Archer says the case is not a human trafficking case.
14: This is clearly involved a multi-generational family in a very limited situation.
13: Investigators say some of the children discovered were unable to speak. The children's parents and two grandparents are now charged with felony child endangerment. Sound courtesy WSYX. I'm Lisa Dwyer.
2: A young couple arrested after scaling the Empire State Building's antenna and unfurling a banner that said the power of love apparently was a high-altitude marriage proposal. They're both in jail now. More on these stories, townhall.com.
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30: 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I'm Gary Kaltbaum, your host. Hey, thanks for being with us today. Glad you're here, ladies and gentlemen. Happy that you are listening. It's the 1st. That's right, July 1st, 2026. Hope you're having a good day. Hope you have a good weekend. If you're traveling, travel safe. I am heading right after this radio show to the airport. Going up to New York City. Going to do some TV tomorrow and then hang out with the fam. For the whole weekend up there. We'll be back to Florida on Sunday. Happy July 4th. Take care of yourself. Don't screw around with fireworks, if you don't mind me saying. Seriously. Anyway, in case you don't know, this is serious talk on everything that affects you. We'll do the markets, the economy, your job, your industry. What else is going on that I can talk about? Tariffs, war. Have you noticed there's like no news on the supposed war anymore? Do you think it's going to be like all the trade deals that never happened? They just were dropped. Do you know if you search the words trade deal with Europe, there is no trade deal. Trade deal with China, there's a couple of things. So I'm just wondering if they're just going to let this thing pass. The straight open, no more firing, and whatever. Yeah, we'll see. I think the big thing will be whether the schmucks in Lebanon, Hezbollah, keep shooting and throwing bombs up there, because Israel ain't taking anything from anybody anymore. They will put the hammer down. That's all I can tell you. If you do not get this radio show in your city, we'll post at GaryK.com. We'll also post on our X feed. If you don't follow us on X, you should. And if you like to email us, just be nice. Just be respectful, because we'll be nice and respectful back. Unless you like Hamas or you're racist and you like terrorism. We'll even be respectful to the commies that are winning the primaries. We'll see if they win the generals. Man, I got to tell you, I got to cover it. There's this one woman that gave an excuse for 9/11. If it wasn't for our apartheid, 9/11 wouldn't happen. No, I'm not making this up. She won. She won the primary to be one of our Congress people. She wants to abolish prisons. But now she changed her mind. There's some wild things out there. And by the way, you know why the communists are winning? Do you know why the socialists are winning their primaries? You do know why, right? You do know the reason, right? Because of the Republicans. The Republican Party are now socialists. Donald Trump is a socialist. And thus, they can get away with it. You don't believe me? This administration is running $2.2 trillion deficit this year. And they had a chance to do something about it, and you know what they said? Screw that. This president just demanded gas stations to lower their prices down to $2.50, which is a sheer impossibility. They all go broke. This president, what else has he done? Billions. He knows nothing. Companies. Some with no sales. Dealing with industry. Jumping all over industry. Putting people down. It's socialism. Oh, tariffs. That's higher taxes. That too. And by the way, I don't say it in a bad way. I'm just stating facts. And then there's the whole Republican Party. They used to fight on debt and deficits and the debt ceiling, and they don't anymore. So what does it do? It gives license to the other side to do and say what they're doing. That's all. If this was a real conservative Republican Party, they can fight. They can complain all they want about communism and socialism. But they can all come back and say, hey, wait a minute. Oh, and now you want $1.5 trillion for the Defense Department. $1.5 trillion for the Defense Department. We spent $300 billion back in the early 2000s, and we did very well with that. $1.5 trillion. Anyway, you get my point. Takes one to know one. I think there's a couple of people left in D.C. that think like I do, and you know what happened? Trump went after them, and they lost. I think one guy's still left, but he's drowned out, Rand Paul, and I think Trump ripped him also. Rand Paul thinks like me. Balanced budgets. Less spending. Efficiencies. Guess what? Both parties are a laugher now. And I can go on and on and on, but you get my point. I'm waiting for a hero. I was hoping it was Trump. No. $2.2 trillion deficit this year. That's all. Case closed. we move on. Anyway, I don't think the communists are going to win in the general, except in the places that are very blue. Because for whatever reason, somebody looks at the voting slip and they see a D and they just vote D no matter who it is. I don't want to say if they saw Adolf Hitler's name there, they would still vote D. But I wonder sometimes. Anyway, I wish Trump would do better, but it's not going to happen. But he did pocket $1.4 billion, but he knows nothing about it. Yeah, sure. Right. Anyway, we got lots to cover. I do have to mention one thing. Mitch Robinson is going to the Celtics from the Knicks, $48 million. I'm very happy for him. He deserves every penny. But we lost a good player and a good man, the Knicks. He'll be replaced by another big man soon. The Knicks are keeping most of their team. And I'll take another championship. I'm not thrilled that he's going to the Celtics, but hey, all's fair. $48 million, 3 years. Good for him. I love the guy. I hope to meet him one day. And I've never met him, and I still say I love the guy. World Cup. I'm enjoying it. I've never been a big soccer fan. I've been to games. Many years ago, I used to go to all the games down in Miami. And when I lived in Tampa, when I went to school there, I used to go watch the Tampa Bay Rowdies. I think the guy, what was this, the guy, Rodney Marsh. I do remember. And I remember the goalie for the Miami team was Arnie Mauser. But I'm enjoying this World Cup. You know what I enjoy the most? The fans. Did you see the Japanese fans cleaning up their seats? The Japanese players bowing? Awesome. But the fans are fantastic. They're rabid. And I knew that already. I've been in England at pubs watching games, and they're rabid. Anyway, to whoever the best team wins, I watched France, and this guy Mbappe is his name. He's good. That's going to be a tough team to beat. It'll be interesting to see what the U.S. does. Okay, that's our sports for today's show. But I'm enjoying the World Cup. England won 2-1 today. They were down 1-0. And I think the U.S. plays tonight. I'll be on an airplane watching. All right. Markets. I'm going to do tidbits with the markets today. Let's start with SpaceX. Down 13.5 bucks today to 157 and change. I believe I said to you I'm looking for a pullback, low to mid 160s, but this ain't a pullback. This is a trashing today. So we didn't do a thing. But we're going to keep watching. I noticed today news about lockups. I'll explain that up next on this, the one and only Investor's Edge.

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0: And welcome once again to Investor's Edge. Thanks for being with us today. So, by the way, I'm just reading some quotes from some of these communists that won their primaries. And in interviews, they were asked about it, and they refused to answer the – they couldn't last 2 minutes in an interview with me. Too bad these journalists are a bunch of wussies.
6: Bunch of wussies. I don't think Trump can last 2 minutes with me either. All right. Get back to SpaceX. So there are lockup provisions. Something comes public, how many shares are out there trading. And then there are certain dates where a certain amount of stock from whoever can sell. And if I'm reading this correct, it looks like the lockup provisions are quite in favor of the sellers. I don't know if that's what hit it today, but they hit it good. We're going to keep watch on it. Some of your greatest winners are new initial public offerings. The problem with this one, though, with Leave No Doubt, is valuation. That's a tough valuation. That's a tough valuation to fill. When Meta came public many years ago, it came public poorly, and the stock took a big hit. Then an earnings report came out, and it gapped up big. We jumped all over that gap. Surprise earnings announcements and big gap to the upside on initial public offerings always have to be looked at. We want you to remember that. And in the last year, or let's call it 2 years, unfortunately, they just came out at, you never know, but at ridiculous prices. I think I have highlighted for you StubHub. How about that one? A $23.50 deal. They opened it at $27. It's 12. It's almost 13. It was down to 6. For example, how about the something called Figma? A $33 deal. They opened it. Oh, by the way, I'm not making this up. I want you to listen carefully. $33 deal. Opened it up about $100. The next day hit a high of 142, closed at 120. It's $19. This is what we mean. They never learned their lesson. How about Fermi? $21 deal, they opened at 36. It's 8.5. And then these clowns with the crypto. Remember Gemini Space Station? $28 deal, they opened at 46. And that same day it closed at 32. Imagine buying a hot IPO that opens at 46 and the same day is 32. It's $4.50. By the way, tied to crypto. Oh, by the way, Bitcoin was actually up a little bit today. That's what we mean. One of the names I regret the most, and boy do I regret it, is MasterCard. MasterCard came public in 06, I believe. I'm checking it out right now. Yeah, you got it. And just so you know, it's split adjusted. $4. In August of 06, it gapped up 20% to $5, split adjusted. It was 10 in 6 months. It was 10 in 6 months. 6 months later, it was 14. 6 months later, it was 24. Sixfold. And so on and so forth. One of my biggest regrets. And for the life of me, I usually have a good memory. I don't remember why I did not buy it. So whenever we get into earnings season, we are absolutely, positively looking for the IPOs of the last year or two. That something good's going to happen. It closed at 20, it opens at 28. Back to SpaceX again. That's going to be interesting. Why? That frickin' valuation, man. And I'm being told they're going to do bazillions in revenue. Okay. Okay. We'll see. On the day, the Dow was only down 13. But the NASDAQ was down 173 and the NASDAQ 100 down 467. Remember what we told you? That we thought the NASDAQ 100 is now changing to a certain extent. What did we tell you? That semiconductors and artificial intelligence have a much bigger influence on the NASDAQ 100 as they've grown and moved more.

changes the complexion. Up next, what do we mean by that? I'm Gary. This is the one and only Investor's Edge.

0: We all make choices. 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
5: With SRN News, I'm Jason Walker. Russia launching another heavy missile and drone attack on the capital of Ukraine. Officials say at least 13 people are dead. 86 of them have been wounded. Most of those are civilians. Trump administration suing Virginia and California over new laws in both states that restrict the sale of semi-automatic firearms. Lawsuits filed by the Justice Department say the laws violate the Second Amendment. Forecasters say fireworks won't be the only thing that's hot for the next couple of days. Triple-digit temps and high humidity readings make life rough, especially in the Midwest and eastern U.S. And the North American trade pact that President Trump negotiated in his first term is up for renewal. Officials say it's a process that likely to take several months. This is SRN News.
6: This is Ed Morrissey of HotAir.com for Town Hall. This week, the USA turns 250. It comes at a time when our nation has become more sharply divided than any other time in living memory. One man's wisdom calls to us from an even more bitterly divided moment in American history. 6 weeks before his assassination, Abraham Lincoln spoke to the bitter divisions of his day and how the American soul could look to the Lord for grace to heal them. With malice toward none, with charity for all, with firmness in the right as God gives us to see the right, let us strive on to finish the work we are in to bind up the nation's wounds, Lincoln wrote in his 1865 second inaugural address. He sought to work for a just and lasting peace through faith, first in the Lord and then in the potential of the American spirit to prevail. Events vindicated Lincoln in his prayer for America. We must cling to our faith with no less strength in these times. I'm Ed Morrissey.
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8: 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The crowd is just on his feet here. He's a Cinderella boy.
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10: And welcome once again to Investor's Edge. Wide and loose simply means after a move to the upside or a move to the downside, things start trading crazy all over the map. 7% up, 9% down, 12% up, 13% down. And what it simply means, not all the time, is that after a move up, sellers are finally showing up and fighting. The buyers are still there, but sellers are now fighting. And then sellers get the upper hand, and then you're on your way down for who knows how long. Same thing to the downside. So we're going to be paying a lot of attention here because the moves have been insane. The semiconductors had a strong day yesterday, a terrible day today. The day before had a monstrous reversal of 900 points. The day before it gapped down and lost 800 points. The day before that it was up 600. 2 days before that it gapped down 1,000. And that's an index of stocks. So stay tuned. Here's the good news. Money flowed into software again today. We have harping that software has been better, but we'll see how it plays out. And we've been naming a few strong names. And they had another pretty decent day today. The software security stocks of CrowdStrike and Palo Alto Networks and Fortinet, for example. We'll keep you informed. But the story today was an absolute kick in the teeth of the semiconductor names while money flows into the software. But I will tell you this. Oracle, something's up because Oracle is not rallying with the semis. In fact, it hit a new relative low, not the low of April, but a new relative low on this recent drop. While the software stocks have really had a nice little move off the lows over the past few days. Oracle's the one that everybody's worried about, their debt and their cash flow and all that crap. Meta. Up 50 bucks today. It gapped up. Meta had news. And again, I wonder about a lot of news that are announced to move stocks that were dead. I don't know. Meta is reporting building a cloud business to sell access to artificial intelligence compute. And I was just asking myself one question. Isn't everybody else doing that? I don't know. We'll see. Anyway, Meta, which has been dead, gaps up $50 today. I think at one time today it was actually up 66. It got back in more the last few weeks, but still pretty much way down from the highs. Let's see, hit a high of almost 800 August of 25. It closed at 612 today, 613, and it was up 50. That's how bad the stock has been. Ouch. Financials had a better day today. Could have been better, but the market came in a little bit. Caterpillar, as we have said to you, it is an artificial intelligence stock. As we've said to you, things are so weird. The stock went from, in 2 days, not making this up, 992 to 1,073 in 2 days, to the high yesterday. It's back to 992 today, down $73. And this is a Dow stock. And this is what we mean by potentially wide and loose. So let me just say, heads up on the semis and AI. Heads up. That's a good way to put it. Heads up. And we just wonder if we're going to hit some moment. And by the way, they have to correct sometime, right? Heads up. What else? Insurance. Don't know what's going on there, but Travelers broke out and is up like 6-7%. Allstate broke out. Chubb broke out today. I believe Voya and Unum are at new yearly highs. Insurance stocks. Great business. Do they ever lose? Yeah, I guess they do. They have their moments. But they just raise their premiums, right? Get away with it. Speaking of insurance, and it's kind of like that, the managed care stocks, another good day. United Health was dead, and it's been coming on pretty well. Today, Elevance, ELV, up $29 today, 7.5%. So that group is doing pretty darn good right now. And I believe what you got going, government just pays them a lot of money. Simple as that. So the managed care group and medicals, we've been saying to you, overall, better. Not everything, but better. A lot of jello moving on the plate, kids. Steel stocks, they've topped out. The metals in mining, like copper, aluminum, topped out. There are voids now. The oils, avoids. The commodity space mostly avoids. So change is afoot. The other thing I'm watching closely now. Yields gapped up today. Yields gapped up today. I do not want to see yields get hit. I don't want to see yields get hit to the upside. That would be bad news. Yields in oil. Oil was down again today. Love it. $68. The USO has gone from 154 to 103. That's the main ETF that I follow. That's good news. President was correct. Once they opened the strait, oil prices would come down. That wasn't hard to figure out because traders, speculators, and investors, what do? They sell the oil or short it and it comes down. And you will see it at the pump. It's already happening and there'll be more if this continues. And I'm pretty sure It will. I think oil prices have another 5 to 10% to go on the downside. And then we'll be back to, I'll call it somewhat equilibrium. And that's good. Well done. And hopefully the president clams it up and stops blaming everybody. Yeah, your gas stations, if you don't go to 250, what did the Treasury Secretary say? We're watching you. Isn't that great? Nice to know your government's watching you. Hey, thanks. One of my complaints of them. And may I state quite valid. That's not their job. As we said, the Dow was only down 13, but Caterpillar was down about 480 Dow points. Up next, what else be going on? This is the one and only Investor's Edge.

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1: With the Wall Street Business Report, I'm Bill Alexander. President Donald Trump took in nearly $1.2 billion from his crypto businesses last year. Trump got more than $500 million from his World Liberty Financial business, according to the required annual disclosure report with the Office of Government Ethics. It also showed another crypto business took in more than $600 million. New Federal Reserve Chair Kevin Warsh said Wednesday that the central bank would remain independent and seek to bring down inflation. In remarks at a central bank conference in Portugal, Warsh said that if businesses or households thought the Fed would accept inflation above 2%, they'd be disappointed. Automakers reported a mixed batch of second quarter U.S. sales on Wednesday. General Motors delivered nearly 715,000 vehicles, a drop of 4.2% from the year-ago period. Toyota, Hyundai, and Jeep maker Stellantis all reported modest gains, roughly in line with analyst expectations. For the Wall Street Business Report, I'm Bill Alexander in Washington.
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0: And welcome once again to Investor's Edge. I've been getting a lot of emails from people that think we are going into recession and things are about to get bad. I've been getting a lot of that. I'm just letting you know, I'm not seeing it yet. And I always say yet because you never know. But let me give you some for instances. Number one, I've never seen a recession in the economy without the market crapping out first. I've never seen one. The one thing, well, the market's good at a lot of things, but very important, the market has always flushed out bad economies by selling off beforehand, 10, 15%, and then you hear about the bad economy. So I'm not there. Leave no doubt, oh, we got issues. I do believe a bunch of the economy is on stilts, brought to you by they're spending 2.2 trillion more than they're taking in. That 2.2 trillion gets into the economy and helps things out shorter term. Longer term, as we have stated, they are just taunting the markets, kids. They're taunting the markets. So just letting you know, I'm just not in that camp as of yet. I will be in that camp if the financials croak, the retail, well, retail stocks are not in good shape, but I think that has more to do with other things. So just letting you know. I'm also getting a lot of emails about jobs because a lot of people are going on tube and telling you AI is going to take away jobs. I think AI will only take away jobs from people that are not needed. I don't think it's going to be otherwise. We are hearing that some companies are doing that. I don't think it's going to proliferate. I got that word out. I'm just a big believer that great people are not going to be let go that easy. I do believe there's going to be certain industries that will be able to use AI more than others and affect things. I'm not in the camp like some others that all hell's going to break loose. And remember what we've told you a long time ago. Make yourself indispensable if you are working for somebody else. One of the reasons I don't want to work for anybody ever again is because I see what happens out there very often. Not thrilled. So let me circle back. Heads up. The semiconductor in the AI space is the most overowned space we have ever seen. What does that mean? Everybody owns it, and it's a big piece of the funds. And we know by history that funds, once things turned, they're in meetings. How many shares do we have? And what could be great yesterday can be the dog tomorrow. They hit Micron for $125 today. SanDisk for $250. AMD for $41. AMD was up like 30 yesterday. That's what we mean by wide and loose. Seagate, 60. Western Digital, 45. That's what we mean by wide and loose. Heads up. And we mean that loudly. The big worry fundamentally, you know what that is. The spend. We worry, how are they going to spend all that? And what kind of return is that going to be? These are valid things to think about. And we're always hopeful. But man, oh man. The spend. And the debt. Not much more to add. Couple of weeks, earnings. Starts with the banks, and then the rest. I expect earnings to be pretty good. I think guidance should be good also because oil prices have come down. Whether or not that juices markets even more, I don't know. Will they disappoint? Well, they've raised the bar. So a tougher bar to get above. But heads up. And you know, the last time I said heads up was in November for crypto in a big way. You do remember that, right? We'll see what comes of it. You'll have a great evening. Drive carefully. When you get home, do like we do. Quite simple. Make sure you hug your family, hug your children. They will feel better. You will feel better. I promise they will be well. Until tomorrow, peace out. Bye-bye.
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5: Breaking news this hour from Town Hall. Amit Thomason. Just in time for the July 4th holiday, dangerous heat wave has intensified across a large swath of the East and Midwest as well. Didn't cool down much overnight, and dangerously high temperatures and humidity are in the forecast for today. Iran is warning that oil tankers moving through the Strait of Hormuz must use its approved routes or face a forceful response. Vice President Vance remains optimistic about talks regarding the fate of the strait.
6: Just ensuring that we continue to make the progress on that, and that's what they're focused on. And then, you know, we're going to, obviously, we're worried about the nuclear issue. We're going to start talking about that. So right now, the talks are going well. It's still pretty early.
5: After more than 4 years, Russia's war on Ukraine drags on. The BBC's Sarah Rainsford is in the Ukrainian capital.
7: There were loud explosions all through the night here in Kyiv as the center of the city and other sites came under Russian attack. It began with drones, followed by multiple ballistic and cruise missiles as people rushed for underground shelters or metro stations. Our team counted 10 significant strikes in the first couple of hours and saw large fires in several places. A hotel roof was in flames. Kyiv's mayor, Vitaly Klitschko, says an ambulance station was also hit, injuring several medics, and residents were being rescued from damaged buildings.
5: In the small village of Hamden, southeast Ohio, authorities say 16 children from the same family have been rescued after being held in deplorable conditions, confined to a single room over the past 4 years. Their parents and two grandparents charged with felony child endangerment. A daredevil couple has been arrested after scaling the Empire State Building, going to the very top, unfurling a banner about the power of love and peace. On Wall Street this morning, stock futures are mixed. More on these stories at townhall.com.
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15: Good afternoon, fellow investors, and welcome back to another edition of InvestTalk. We are now into the back half of the year. It's crazy, right? The second quarter is behind us. That means the first half is behind us. A lot to unpack during this hour with you. Our job is to give you data and perspective, and today is a special day in the fact that, you know, we're able to look back in the first half and start to think about what the second half might have in store. And usually you start to see some trends begin in the second quarter that kind of propels us into the back half of the year. So we're going to look at that and much, much more on today's show. Now, let me thank all of you who participated in our wealth webinar yesterday on income, how to produce income, what are the pitfalls of various income generation sources. If you want to, if you missed it and you want to watch it again, you can go over to our YouTube channel. It is up over there. So make sure you go check that out. Now, in just a bit, we'll talk about today's market performance and run down the show topics. But as usual, we'll tackle this first caller question now.
16: 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I was calling try to reach out to you guys about the following ticker symbol, CLH. That's Clean Harbors Incorporated. This is a stock that I've held. It's done very, very well. Do I need to trim my position? Do you think I should buy some more? I'll listen for your answer. Hope you have a good evening. Thanks. Bye.
15: 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They're engaged in environmental, energy, industrial services. As you would imagine, in this world where a lot of money is going into data centers, their business is benefited, especially those environmental services, those industrial services, etc. They do. They work with landfills. They have treatment services, storage and disposal facilities, wastewater treatment facilities, and solvent recycling centers as well. So, $16 billion market cap. It has been on a nice run because earnings are growing, and they're expected to grow 18% this year, 10% next year to $9.49. However, $290 stock. So based on forward-looking earnings, you're talking about over 30 times forward-looking multiple, which is kind of on the expensive side. Now, if you're looking at an enterprise value to EBITDA, that's in about the 14 range, shall we say, forward-looking, which is on the high side. It hasn't been this high since 2024. Zoom out here. Yeah, that's when you started a broader pullback from about 260 all the way down to 183. What I will say is technically, it looks like it's probably at the beginning of a broader correction. Is that a reason to sell it if you're a long-term holder? No, not necessarily, because this correction may be something similar where it goes from, it went from 270 all the way on to 180. You know, that was about a 30% correction. It doesn't feel great, but obviously it worked its way higher. It's a very good business with a strong balance sheet, return equity around 14.5%. Not amazing, but very solid, very consistent. It's taking that cash flow, about $400 million per share, and they're buying back shares. So they're doing smart things with that that cash flow. They don't pay a dividend, but their dividend is kind of that share buyback. So I like the business. It wouldn't be a time for me to pick up more. I would wait until about the 250 range, the 290 now. I think it probably works its way down there over the coming 12 months. Maybe not, but the technicals are telling me that, and so are the valuations. So I'd be very patient on it. I would be a long-term holder because I like the business, but I wouldn't be adding to it until you get to 250. Thanks for the call. Now, we had a great show yesterday. We looked into a story about a teaching moment and how Wall Street targets are built, why they move, and how little they should drive your decisions. Luke got into that, and it was a great show. And if you answer, he also answered questions on EQT Corporation. That is a natural gas, I think it's a natural gas producer, if I remember correctly. Production of natural gas. There we go. So I thought that was submitted via our YouTube channel. And if you happen to miss it, go check it out. The best way to get every show is to follow Invest Talk wherever you get your podcast. Now, we have a lot of ground to cover today over the next 45 minutes, and time permitting, we'll get to all of it. Our main focus point is reviewing the first half of the year. What were the expectations going into 2026? And how did the first half live up to the hype, shall we say? What shifted throughout those first two quarters? And what does that mean for the back half of the year? What does that mean for setting up back half positioning in your portfolio? So we'll dig into that. Then I want to touch on the streaming wars and cable cutting, what this means for you, the viewer, but also the companies within the space. How profitable will they continue to be over time? We have another topic. I have it in front of me. Where is it? I'll find it. Don't have it in front of me, actually. I'll find it, but we have more to talk about. Oh, yes, that's what it was. AI exuberance, a report from the BIS. So we'll dig into that story as well. Most importantly, though, will be your calls. We have voice bank calls. One is on index performance, as well as the Vanguard Information Technology Index, VGT ETF. And then we have some questions that came in via the comment section over on the Invest Talk YouTube channel. As always. So we're going to take a quick break, however. Please remember, you can call anytime. Leave your question on the Invest Talk voice bank. And if you're listening via our live stream or possibly on AM 1220 in the Bay Area, you can call right now at 888-99-CHART. Up next, I will comment on today's market activity.
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15: So I get through and ask your question on today's show. Let's take a look at the market. It was a bit of a down day. NASDAQ was down 2/3 of 1%. S&P about 0.25%, the negative, and Dow was flat. It really reflected some downside moves in the semiconductor space overall. That was really what was dragging down the performance. You had names like AMD down 6.9%, Intel down 9%, Micron down 10.5%. Names like KLA, Tencor, SanDisk, AMAT, Applied Materials, Lam Research, all down around 10% as well. So that was really the big drag. A lot of maybe some worries around the sustainability of their earnings growth going forward. Part of this was Apple applying for an exemption to buy memory from a bit of a Chinese supplier that's been banned for, I forget what reason, but these hardware makers are looking for ways to get around these extremely high prices of the inputs that are going into devices that are not AI data centers, because the AI data centers are sucking up all of the supply. And so that's what set that industry back overall and set the market back in general. Meta was up. That was the big winner, as it looks like they are shifting to supplying compute to the rest of the industry as opposed to simply building out compute for themselves and running their own AI models, mainly because their AI models are behind the big players. So the market liked that. That was up, like I said, 8.8% on the day. So very interesting mixed bag. Financials were strong, however. You also had some strength out of the software space. So an area that had been struggling is starting to turn around. I've been saying for a little while now, this looks like a good risk versus reward within the software space for a lot of names. Now, long term, that certainly some of those names will be big losers, but in the short term, you're getting a bit of a counter trend balance. On the economic front, ISM manufacturing was down a bit from May, from 54 to 53.3, but still near a 2-year high. New orders ticked down from 56.8 to 56. Employment increased, though, from 48.6 to 49.7. So you kind of have more of a neutral employment picture coming out of the manufacturing sector. And that fed into the ADP report of 98,000 jobs produced, private sector jobs produced in June. That's down from 122,000 in May, below consensus of 110 to 120. We will have the jobs number that comes out tomorrow, a day early. That certainly will be a big market mover. They'll be released at 8:30 a.m. Eastern Time. The street is looking for about 115,000 jobs for the month of June, which would be a step down from May's big number at 172,000. The expectation is for unemployment rate to stay steady at about 4.3% and hourly earnings to increase about 0.3%. So we'll see how the market reacts to that tomorrow. We also had some earnings out of names like Nike. Nike had relatively disappointing earnings, but it was up on the day. And that usually is a fairly good sign. So we could be finding a bottom in Nike, potentially. So we'll keep an eye on that. Treasuries were a bit weaker, with yields up 2 to 4 basis points across the curve. But most importantly, the 10 and 30 years were up 8 basis points. So that's the yield. That's the curve steepening overall, and could be weighing on equities going forward if those longer dated bond yields continue to rise, which they have been for a number of months now. Dollar index is up 0.2%. Gold finished up 1.1%. Silver up 1% on the day. Bitcoin reversed, now up 2.5%, back above 60,000. So a bit of a strength there, as it was threatening to break well below that 60,000 mark. Still certainly can, but got a bit of a reversal today. And WTI was down 1.3% on the day. So that was the market for the first trading day of the second half of 2026. Let's go answer a YouTube comment question. Dan Max says, hey guys, love the show. I've been holding 20 Microsoft shares since 2021. It's only returned about a 13% profit. Do you think it's worth it to keep holding, sell some, or sell all? This is always the difficult thing when anybody asks a single stock question. A lot of it's, what other exposure do you have? What's the weighting, etc. So I always want to give you that caveat, because in a vacuum, the answer could change, especially with large cap names, because they're large cap, they're big mega caps for a reason, is they have usually good businesses. But overall, software has been taken to the woodshed. Near term, I would say this is not a time to be selling Microsoft, at least aggressively, because I do think there's some upside in the short term because the software names look to be bottoming. So I would be cognizant of that. I would be more apt to buy more here as opposed to sell it. So just a heads up there on Microsoft. Still a good business. There's some long-term risk to it. Mainly, I think the CapEx build out that I think have gone a bit too far, and the fact that their free cash flow is now turning south. I like to buy companies that have ability to take cash flow, buy down debt, buy back shares, etc. And Microsoft's free cash flow has just simply decelerated because of this CapEx spend. So I still worry a bit about Microsoft long term, but near term, I think there's more upside for Microsoft as the software space takes a turn for the better. Now, our 24-hour Invest Talk voice bank never closes, so you can leave your finance and investment question anytime at 888-99-CHART, and our work continues after this break.
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0: Kroger.biz. Now. Cincinnati-based grocery giant Kroger said it will buy supermarket chain Giant Eagle for roughly $1.6 billion. Giant Eagle will retain its name and operate its Giant Eagle Supermarket, Giant Eagle Pharmacy, and Market District brands as a division of Kroger. Pittsburgh-based Astrobotics said it has been awarded two NASA contracts to deliver payloads to the moon. The missions are expected to fly two Peregrine lunar landers to the moon by the end of 2028. NASA says the two contracts total nearly $298 million. Shares of Samsung Electronics and SK Hynix plunged this morning after the tech-heavy NASDAQ composite slumped overnight. Samsung Electronics tumbled more than 7%, while SK Hynix sank over 9%, wiping out billions in market value as Asia's largest chipmakers bore the brunt of the global tech sell-off. SK Square, the largest shareholder of SK Hynix, fell 13.2%. Futures are currently mixed ahead of inflation data later this morning.
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4: This is Invest Talk, now closing in on 63 million downloads. 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
5: Let's talk about the streaming industry, especially in light of the recent acquisition of Roku by Fox, after which the price of the stock fell about 25%. And then there's the Paramount Skydance merger of Warner Brothers Discovery. And since the 2025 highs, that stock is down about 50% as well. But what this shows is that the industry is consolidating, mainly because they need scale. Because the business is just not as strong as it was when so many people were cable subscribers. Today, there are about 62 million U.S. households with traditional cable TV subscriptions. That's 3.5 million fewer than 1 year ago. So you can see kind of the melting ice cube at probably high single digits per year. A decade ago, there was 36 million more. So you're talking about nearly 100 million. So over a decade, we've gone from about 100 million to about 62 million. So about dropped by a third in a decade. Probably drop another third in a decade as well. So the pie is shrinking. Streaming subscribers generate less revenue and profit than cable subscribers. Simple as that. Which means that the competition will keep prices relatively low. Switching costs is relatively low. It's just a matter of logging into your account and canceling or pausing. You're never really locked in long term like you used to be with TV. Remember TV when you, I remember with cable, you used to move and they would offer you a promo discount to lock in for a year or two. But that's no longer the case. You can just jump on a streaming platform wherever, cancel, add, depending on the original content or what you really want to watch. And that is why Paramount is combined with HBO and Warner Discovery. Just allow them to lump it all into one and keep their subscribers stickier. And so what we're in the midst of is what is likely a new equilibrium of lower profit levels. And that is why when you're looking at this industry from an investment standpoint, you need to understand that debt is a big issue. And I think that's why these other companies are struggling, from Paramount to Fox, et cetera, because the market does not want to see these businesses take on so much debt, because they know over time there's just going to be pressure on their margins. Yes, there's going to be ways for them to maybe make their content more efficiently, especially with AI. People don't want that. People don't want to tune in for AI. So overall, it's still going to push the prices lower and the margins lower, because there's going to be so much demand on these companies to actually produce good content. So when you're looking at investing in this space, understand the reaction to these recent acquisitions and adjust your expectations for the business accordingly. Let's move back to a fresh listener question from 888-99-CHART.
6: Hey, I was looking to get some exposure to a good dividend stock, and I was thinking of the Campbell's company, CPB, ticker symbol. What are your thoughts on that company? And I'll be listening. Bye.
5: This is a great question. I'm not sure if he tuned in to the webinar yesterday, but this is the exact type of company that we generally talked about as a potential value trap. And there's a lot of these in the packaged food business and the consumer staples business. Businesses that took on a lot of debt, maybe paid high dividends, and weren't smart about keeping their balance sheet right-sized for their cash flow, for their earnings, etc. And over time, their debt level has grown, their cash flow has fallen. And yes, the dividend looks good at 6.6%, but if their debt continues to rise, that's going to become an issue. In 2023, their debt was $4.7 billion. Actually, that was the beginning of 2024. So you're talking now 2.5 years. It's gone from 4.7 to 6.4 billion. Not a giant move, but certainly in the wrong direction, especially when you look at the market cap of only 7 billion and a free cash flow of 683 million, down from a high of nearly $1 billion back in 2022 and 1.1 billion back in 2016. So it's been in a long downtrend when it comes to its free cash flow. Its earnings as well are expected to fall again, 27% this year and 10% next year to $1.95. This is a melting ice cube. You do not want to buy this as a dividend stock. Now, it could it turn around in the short term. You're getting some strength right now. Short term, I think it's getting this counter trend rally. But I don't like the long-term trends of the business. I don't like that debt. This is the exact type of value trap or dividend trap that you want to avoid. It's something we talked a lot about yesterday on the webinar. So go check that out over on YouTube.
7: 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Above average investing for the average investor.
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0: Dangerously high temperatures and humidity are in the forecast for today. Iran is warning that oil tankers moving through the Strait of Hormuz must use its approved routes or face a forceful response. Vice President Vance, meanwhile, remains optimistic about talks regarding the fate of the Strait of Hormuz. After more than 4 years, Russia's war on Ukraine drags on. An intense overnight Russian attack on Kiev has killed at least 17 civilians, a missile and a drone attack. On Wall Street this morning, stock futures are mixed. Dow futures up 52 points, while the NASDAQ futures are down 148. More details at srnnews.com.
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8: Our main focus point today is about the first half scoreboard. We're half a year into 2026. So let's talk about the performance, the different asset classes, what was expected as we started the year, and what that means for the back half of 2026. Now let's look at some performance figures. The BCOM, the Bloomberg Commodity Index, up about 14%, especially led by oil price spikes in the first half of the year. Large cap growth up 13.8% on the year. Large cap overall up about 10%, the S&P 500. International developed right about 5.2% on the year. Emerging markets only up 1.8%, really dragged down by China. Investment-grade bonds were down about 2.4% on aggregate because of higher interest rates. So certainly a time where the accelerating inflation figures are hurting the bond market overall. And one of the reasons why we talked about taking more credit risk than duration risk. That negative performance was really driven by longer duration assets. Now, where were we going into the year? The prevailing narrative entering 2026 was that the Fed was going to stimulate. We're going to continuation of the easing cycle. Jerome Powell started easing last year, paused, and then it was all about, okay, who's going to be the next Fed president? Then we got Kevin Warsh. And as the year went on, especially post the Iran war, you saw inflation that was somewhat moderating, still kind of staying in that 2.5% to 3% range. Instead of continuing that disinflationary kind of slow impulse, despite the tariff issue, we saw inflation start to reaccelerate, and the central bank easing expectations turned into what is now an expectation of 1 to 2 rate hikes between now and year end. And that inflation is now sticky at well above 3, and in some instances, registering now at about 4%. So with that backdrop, it's pretty surprising, if you're honest, that we're getting somewhere in the, you know, high single digit return so far in the first half of the year, depending on which index you're looking at. The top performing sectors in the first half of the year

0: were technology, up about 31%. So really was the main driver here. Communication services up 22%. Materials up about 6.5%. Utilities up 1.2%. Healthcare, though, and consumer staples were down. But that top line number actually hides the rotation that started in the back half of Q2, where materials, financials, a lot of defensive sectors like consumer staples and real estate started to outperform. And especially the Mag 7 names were the big underperformers. And really, the tech sector performance was driven by a lot of those hardware names, the chip names, the memory producers, etc. But those are also starting to, as you saw today, starting to show a little bit more volatility, which usually when you're in a strong trend and you start to see volatility, that usually is the start of a trend changing. So that's the story as we're heading into the back half of the year, that this CapEx cycle is going to broaden out, especially when it comes to the beneficiaries of the CapEx cycle, into things like infrastructure companies, power generation, and not just the technology that goes into the data centers. Think of the nuts and bolts, the picks and shovels of that industry. On top of that, with what's going on geopolitically, companies are starting to prioritize supply chain security and resilience over just the lowest cost, which is kind of a continuation of what we've seen since COVID, where it isn't about just-in-time inventory and just-in-time inventory management. It's about resilience of your supply chains, especially in light of the closing of the Strait of Hormuz. Companies are trying to find alternatives, and when they can actually secure that alternative, raw material especially, or means of production, they're actually taking advantage of it despite the cost. And that's one of the reasons why industrials are doing better, because they're now able to charge higher margins or higher prices and extract higher margins from the products and services that they supply to the market. So those are some big trends that we are seeing as we head into the back half of the year. From a macro perspective, the economy remains relatively resilient. Earnings are strong. However, there's a lot of overcrowding within the momentum factor. So the businesses that have done very well, a lot of those increases in earnings in the near term have been in industries like semiconductors, like memory, that historically are very cyclical. They can have very big boom and bust cycles when it comes to their earnings. And then other companies have seen big valuation jumps because of their private investments in things like OpenAI or Anthropic, etc. And those are also not very repeatable. And the third pillar here is the tax cuts that were implemented this year that are feeding into higher corporate profits because of lower tax bills that will continue into next year, but it won't be a stair step in growth, right? So that's another factor that I think makes the current jump in a lot of earnings expectations a little bit more of flash in the pan as opposed to sustainable longer term trends. Now, I think there are some of those, but in the near term, what you've seen is more around those flash in the pan factors as opposed to long-term secular tailwinds, which I think underpin a lot of what's going on in the industrial space and the material space. And then you get into Fed policy, which we talked about them aggressively, maybe not aggressively, but starting to tighten policy in the back half of the year. If that comes to fruition, I do think that could continue to bring multiples down across the market. But overall, economic growth remains relatively solid. Why? Because businesses, or banks, excuse me, are lending to businesses. A lot of this has to do with deregulation, rolling back some of the protections implemented post-financial crisis. That's a big factor that's opening up balance sheet capacity for banks. something underappreciated in the first half of the year, and I think another reason why financials are also joining the industrial and material sector as broadening out the breadth of this rally as we head into the back half of Q2, back half of 2026, excuse me. Now, this is InvestTalk, and our 24/7 voice bank never closes, so let's play another listener question now.
1: Hi, Justin and Luke. Long, long time listener to your show here from the Midwest. I have a question, please, for you gentlemen. I know the technology sector, memory chips and everything, has really been going sky high and doing great, but there's also a bit of volatility to it at times. I'm wondering if a solution or another good way to invest in these things and maybe limit some of the volatility would be to invest some money in funds, VGT or XLK. I'm considering doing this. I was wondering if either one of these two funds looked better to you guys, if one was more of a thumbs up than the other, or if you consider them both equal. Thanks for your help and advice. Have a good holiday.
0: Thank you for the call and your continued patronage of the show. Appreciate that. What you said earlier is absolutely correct in a day like today where they experience a lot of volatility. VGT, for example, was down nearly 2% on the day. XLK was, let's see what that was doing today, got about 2.5% on the day. So what you can see is XLK is more tied to some of the hardware names. Probably why it underperformed today in such a material way. NVIDIA, VGT, they are very similar. A lot of the top same holdings, NVIDIA, Apple, Microsoft, Broadcom, and Micron for VGT. NVIDIA, Apple, Microsoft, Micron, and Broadcom for XLK. They're both very tied to the tech space. The tech space is starting to, once again, we've said, underperform. You're getting more names of VGT. There's 323 equity holdings. Versus XLK, only 74, but XLK and XLK is more heavily tied to the top 10 holdings. 64% of this fund is in the top 10 holdings. That's a bit better with VGT, but it's still 61%. So you're very still concentrated in names like NVIDIA, 17% of VGT, where it's also about 14.5% of NVIDIA. Neither of these I get excited about right now because, as I said, this is the area that is starting to lose its momentum. Yes, those hardware names are starting to do better, but their risk versus reward after the run is not what they used to be. And that's why, like I said, the rally is broadening out. And that's healthy for the broader market. But what you're doing is now moving into, if you're buying either one of these names, is moving into a sector that is starting to, that is overcrowded. Positioning is starting to reverse and going into different parts of the market. So this is the exact opposite time you want to be adding to these names. In fact, you want to be selling these type of ETFs or these type of companies. I'm not saying completely. Remember, it's not black and white. This is a time to trim. This is a time to reduce your exposure to the space, not increase it. Thanks for the call. Let's squeeze in another YouTube comment question. Randy23 says, would love to hear your thoughts on XMTR. XMTR. Interesting. XMTR. It's growing fast, expanding margins, and has turned free cash flow positive. Do you think it can outperform the market over the next 5+ years. Okay. Let's take a look at this. A small name, only about a $5 billion market cap. Name is Xometry. AI-powered marketplace. 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Interesting. Interesting. One of those industrial applications for AI. I tend to, if I'm going to invest in and buy the AI hype, these are the type of applications of the technology that I kind of would lean towards. Earnings had been negative consistently up until last year, where they earned 38 cents, then 71 cents this year, and then $1.25 next year. However, stock has had a pretty good run. Pull this chart. In April, it was trading around $36 per share. Today, it's trading at $95 and change. I don't see, let's see, yeah, I guess free cash flow quarterly has now turned positive. It was $4 million, only for the second time in their history, in the positive territory. This is a name I would keep on my watch list. They continue to issue more shares. I don't love that. And it's just a bit too expensive for my liking. This is the name, if it pulls back to in the 50s, that's where I think there's good risk versus reward. You know, I'll pay 40 times or something like that for this type of name, but not 90 times earnings. Keep on your watch list, wait for more volatility, and be buying on major dips, because it will have that. Okay. Let's pivot back to another voicemail question now.
2: 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I'm up about 100% on it. I wanted to know if I should sell it, keep it, or just buy more. Thank you for your help.
0: Looking at Iron Mountain, you double your money. This is definitely a time to trim a bit, I would imagine. And you've seen it over the past couple of days as well. This is sold off from a high just a week ago, about $135 per share. Now we're down at $121. It broke below the lows in June. Today, the technicals are certainly reversing. And then the valuation, $2.60 expected in earnings next year, funds from operation. This is a REIT for everyone out there, which is too rich for my blood at $121 per share. So yes, I would be at the minimum trimming your position, potentially selling all of it, because I do think the valuation is way too high with the level of growth, where growth is slowing this year and next year. And so I would be, once again, trimming at the bare minimum. Thank you for the call. Now we're heading into our final break. So if you have a question for me, still have some time to get it in, just give us a call right now, 888-99-CHART.
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6: With the Wall Street Business Report, I'm Bill Alexander. President Donald Trump took in nearly $1.2 billion from his crypto businesses last year. Trump got more than $500 million from his World Liberty Financial business, according to the required annual disclosure report with the Office of Government Ethics. It also showed another crypto business took in more than $600 million. New Federal Reserve Chair Kevin Warsh said Wednesday that the central bank would remain independent and seek to bring down inflation. In remarks at a central bank conference in Portugal, Warsh said that if businesses or households thought the Fed would accept inflation above 2%, they'd be disappointed. Automakers reported a mixed batch of second quarter U.S. sales on Wednesday. General Motors delivered nearly 715,000 vehicles, a drop of 4.2% from the year-ago period. Toyota, Hyundai, and Jeep maker Stellantis all reported modest gains, roughly in line with analysts' expectations. For the Wall Street Business Report, I'm Bill Alexander in Washington.
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9: I'm Nicole Murray with your money now. Oil prices have dropped this morning by more than 1% as investors weighed signs of progress in indirect negotiations between the U.S. and Iran. easing concerns about potential disruptions to crude supplies in the Middle East. West Texas Intermediate at $67 a barrel, Brent at $70. Goldman Sachs says the June jobs report out later this morning could be more robust than expected due to a strong kick World Cup. Dow Jones economists say non-farm payrolls are projected to post a gain of 115,000, which would be a step down from the sturdy 172,000 growth in May. A new report says Apple has planned at least 5 new iPhone models through early 2027. Nikkei Asia reports that the company has raised its foldable iPhone production plans to 10 million units. Bloomberg added that the company has also explored Chinese chip suppliers as AI demand strained memory supplies. Futures are mixed ahead of today's jobs report. NASDAQ futures down by more than 100 points.
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14: Hey, Justin or Luke, Nick from Washington, D.C., was listening to a podcast from earlier this month in June. You mentioned that you believe that the indexes are not going to perform like we've seen moving forward. And I kind of wanted to just understand the rationale, the reasoning behind that. Is it because they're heavily weighted in tech? Is it because, you know, just a basic mathematics reversion to the mean? They've been so elevated the last several years that now we're going to get back to, they're going to kind of not follow that trend. And overall, we'll kind of see that, you know, 9-12%, whatever it is, year over year. Just was wondering why you think the indexes won't perform as well moving forward. Thank you guys a lot. Thanks for all you do. Listen to you guys every day on the way to work. So talk to you later now. Bye.
0: Well, I think there are a couple factors that are likely to cause the indices to probably disappoint over the next 10 years compared to the past 10 years. I think number one is more on a real basis. Not to say I think indexes will continue to go up outside of a major recession where there's major layoffs, because I think one of the big reasons why the indices and markets continue to go up is because people are investing in 401ks and goes into targeted funds and that goes into the indices, et cetera. And there's a lot of flows there that are really, really resilient, especially with unemployment rates so low. So I think that will be a continued factor. Now, will the net flows shift as more boomers retire and start to pull money from the 401ks, et cetera? That's certainly possible. But that's something I continue to watch over the short to medium term to see, you know, could the broader markets falter in some way, shape, or form. So there's that I'm watching. And then there's the inflation side. So like I said, I think those continue to go up, but if inflation now is averaging 3-4% versus 2% before, but the indices perform the same, well, your net After inflation, real yield is going to be lower. So that's, to me, a big factor. And then there's that concentration risk where these mega caps are so dominant within the the indices. I think what the top 10 or 40% of the S&P. I have the S&P pulled up. Yeah, 36% of the S&P are just those top 10 holdings. And most of them are the hyperscalers. Five of those 10 are Microsoft, Amazon, Alphabet, Meta. These are names that used to be very, very cash flow positive. They were taking that money and they were plowing them back into share issue or share buybacks. Then you had on top of that, that once again, the flows from 401k and retirement investors going into these indices. And it just was a recipe for those stocks to really outperform. But as you've seen as of late, they're starting to underperform because of the shift in the dynamic of their business being very cash flow, CapEx intensive, asset intensive, as opposed to these low asset, very high margin, high cash flow businesses. So I think that's a big shift in that aspect. And then there's obviously the valuation. There's a lot of overvaluation within the sector or the indices, but depends on the sector. And ultimately, there's financial gravity that will likely set in at some point where there just won't be. Actually, let me step back. Forgot about this factor that I've started to think about a little bit more recently. And that is the civil unrest or social unrest, shall we say, where people are a little are discouraged with what's going on with the broader economy and how to fix it. And I think the next bout of politician that will lead right now, we have a populist person on the right. That's Trump. For better or for worse, whatever you think of him, that's what his rhetoric was, at least. In these eras, fourth turning type of eras, you're likely to ping pong back to a populist person on the left. That's how these things work. And that is a person that will probably try to raise taxes, will be less focused on asset markets, become more truly populist by enacting more New Deal type of policies. I think that will be a shift in how market structures operate. So I know that was a long, convoluted answer, but hopefully that gave you some perspective on how I think markets are going to evolve over the next decade. I'm Justin Klein. 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
18: Breaking news this hour from Town Hall. I'm Rich Thomason.
15: From the Midwest to the East, one of the worst heat waves in years has settled in. Dangerously high heat and humidity levels. People are being urged to exercise extreme caution, including during Independence Day celebrations. Their parents and two grandparents are under arrest after 16 children were rescued from horrific conditions in a small house, village of Hamden, southeast Ohio.
17: This is an intra-family situation. This is not human trafficking. There is nothing to put our other children at risk. This is clearly involved a multi-generational family in a very limited situation.
15: Benton County Prosecutor William Archer says parents, grandparents charged with felony child endangerment. A couple, a man and a woman, are under arrest. New York police say they climbed to the very top of the Empire State Building and unfurled a banner. Iran threatens a forceful response to any oil tanker not using its approved routes through the Strait of Hormuz. Mediating U.S.-Iran talks, Qatar is reporting some progress.
18: The plan is to continue discussions after the funeral of Iran's previous supreme leader. That funeral is set to start on Saturday. The discussions focus on ending the war and resolving issues over the Strait of Hormuz. Iran insists on controlling shipping routes and charging fees.
15: Correspondent Andrew Stewart. At least 17 civilians are dead, hundreds injured. Russian drone and missile strike on Ukraine's capital Kiev overnight. After 5 days, earthquake survivors still being rescued from beneath mountains of debris in Venezuela. At the World Cup, the U.S. has whipped Bosnia 2-0, advancing to the round of 16. The Americans keeping their World Cup dreams alive. On Wall Street, Dow futures up 79 points, NASDAQ futures down 113. More on these stories, townhall.com.
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32: Who can own Taylor Swift? Let's listen. This is 2020, deep in the pandemic, Taylor. It's sensitive. This is a licit affair. This is not the Taylor you think you know. Thank you for that, Ken. Just a little bit there. Joining us now, surveillance Swift expert Kim Dawson with us. You know the lyrics to every song. Not kidding.
33: As a tortured poet, certainly. I certainly do.
32: A Southern girl and all that.
33: Yeah, of course.
32: We're gonna play the Nashville Taylor, but yeah. Her magic is there's like six Taylors.
33: Well, certainly. I mean, she is very protean. She's a shapeshifter. She can come into any of these genres. And given the heat that we have out there, we might be singing along to Cruel Summer.
32: Like, do you think at the wedding, she's going with Jonathan Anderson at Dior, something more couture? Or Vivian Westwood, edgy British? I mean, what do you think the tone's going
33: to
32: be?
33: I would like to see her go truly classic. I mean, she's always, you know, playing with fashion and everything. So we'll see. Trust her taste.
0: But why is she getting married at Madison Square Garden?
33: Romantic place in the world.
0: Okay.
32: I mean, maybe Jalen can.
0: Yes.
32: Do the renuptials thing. John, you remember the renuptials thing, right?
1: I'm trying to forget, actually.
32: Cam Dawson with us here as we get ready for the Kelce. The New York Post, the NYPD's fired up their checks maybe a week late in July, and they're quite fired up now. Yeah, they're saying, look, we're the ones out there protecting Taylor.
0: Yes, absolutely.
32: And the Kansas City Chiefs guy. Yeah. Cam Dawson with us here, and as John Tucker said, an extraordinary market. It is about courage and intellectual courage. Take us back a year or 18 months, what was the intellectual framework that allowed Cam Dawson to say own shares?
33: It was the simple idea that if 12-month forward earnings estimates were making new highs, so would the market. Mm-hmm. And what's been absolutely extraordinary in 2026 is the lift we have seen in those 12-month forward earnings estimates. They're up 18% on a year-to-date basis. And that should jump out to people because that is more than what we've seen the actual S&P 500 go up. And that's because we've seen a derating in this market. You've effectively fallen by two multiple turns over the course of the last 9 months or so. And the big question is, given the fact that most of that derating is happening in the Mag 7, those names that used to be magnificent, they earned the moniker for a reason. Is there any reason to expect those names to bounce back in their valuations? Because we think that is a key important part of us making new highs as we go into the end of the year.
0: So what is going to lead in the second half of the year? John Tucker was just telling us about this great month we had and quarter we had and all that kind of stuff in terms of stock price performance. What's the leadership in the second half of the year, do you think?
33: The big question to come back to it is, like, can the semiconductors continue to be the sole source of this upside? I mean, the most startling fact for us for the first half of the year is that there's a 107% spread between the performance of semiconductors versus software. So within one sector, 107% performance spread over the course of just 6 months.
32: Let me come to the chase. Microsoft had the worst first half of anybody in the history of the stock market. Maybe Anaconda Copper in the 40s. But the bottom line is everyone owns it. Do you say load the boat on a beleaguered blue chip like that?
33: Yeah, if you've owned it over the course of the last few years, you're also sitting on really substantial gains. And that is certainly something as a wealth investor we have to consider. When you look at the valuation, it has derated so materially that it does suggest that the market is not giving them credit about the future potential of the earnings.
32: Okay, but if you rebalance, do you go into Microsoft? Or do you sell shares there to go into General Mills or whatever?
33: I think that Microsoft still screens really well on a quality standpoint. I think the question for us is whether or not there is a fundamental destruction of their return on invested capital because of how much money they're spending. Well, does a lower ROIC suggest that they should trade at a lower forward multiple from here on out?
32: Is it like impossible the way she nailed the Taylor Swift questions on Dior and Couture?
0: Yep.
32: And she can kill rebalancing dynamics. It's an act of God.
0: It is. We've had a ton of equity supply come into the market. I guess all we've learned over the last many, many years is that the public equity market is actually shrinking as companies go private. But we've had a lot of new issuance. We've got Google, a big follow-on offering. We've got SK Hynix, U.S. listing here. What's that mean for the market? Is that healthy for the market, do you think?
33: This, we think, is that from the start of the second act of The Tempest, when he talks about a sea change, this is a, by he, I mean Shakespeare, this is a major sea change in this market because for the last 20 years, we have certainly been in an environment where buybacks have been so massive compared to equity issuance. And that has created an environment where simple supply and demand, Econ 101, there's been growing demand for equity shares because of liquidity injections, shrinking supply, prices go up, valuations go up. The question is, now they are increasing supply. materially. At the same time, as we could ask some questions about the future of liquidity injections, given what Warsh was saying Centra, does this suggest lower valuations?
32: Did you just quote Shakespeare?
33: Yes, sir.
32: On Thursday, and it's 85 degrees out?
33: Yes.
32: Do you think, I mean, when Taylor did Love Story off Fearless,
33: yes.
32: I mean, it was a direct allusion to Romeo and Juliet.
33: Of course. Of course.
0: I mean, this
33: baby, just say yes.
32: I mean, exactly.
33: Yes.
32: I mean, the lyrics are there, and it's the tension. It's not Olivia Hussey and Romeo and Juliet a few years ago. But, I mean, Taylor goes deep and quotes Shakespeare all the time.
33: Of course. I mean, she is the poet of our generation. Of course, the Tortured Poet Society. And this is quite literally the life of a showgirl.
32: The control room's going, are we doing financial radio? Kim Dawson, we love you. This has been spectacular to get this started today. It's just Kim Dawson from New Edge. Thank you so much. On a marriage in Manhattan, I believe. John Tucker, do we see the wedding tomorrow?
1: Well, you know, I'm not so sure, because the Journal had a great story out this morning, the lengths to which big celebrities try to deceive people as to the venue of their weddings. So
32: do a fake old thing.
0: I think she's getting married in, like, Sheboygan. You know, that's what I think's happening.
1: Or down in, you know, Seabright.
0: Yeah, exactly.
32: Peter Cheer comes in. He always comes in with an entourage. One of the interns just said to me, this is with Academy Securities. The kids are all from West Point, you know, in Annapolis. And he said, please don't ask Peter Cheer about Taylor Swift's wedding. Okay, we won't do that. Ensconced in seersucker in a bow tie today. Peter Cheer joins us in our studios. What are you had a huge impact last week, folks, in the zeitgeist of the game. They did a full verbatim write-up in Zero Hedge of Mr. Scheer's work. Let's move away from the war and back towards the markets. Somebody walked in here this week and said, we're going to see 3 rate increases. Discuss.
2: So I take the complete other side of that. I think we potentially even get a rate cut by September. So how? And I look at this, right? He's talked about inflation. Mm-hmm. Okay, so he had to be hawkish. It comes across as hawkish. He's worried about inflation. Otherwise, he would have lost the long end of the yield curve, right? So, okay, but is he really hawkish, or is he looking for something different? I think the best things he's done is create these task forces, and in particular, he's created a data task force. And I look at the data that we use, and so much of it is garbage, and if you take garbage in, get garbage out. You know, the Cleveland Fed has their own real-time estimate of OER, owner's equivalent rent, which is much, much lower than the official version of owner's equivalent rent. The Cleveland Fed spent a bunch of time recently and money to develop a model. I'm guessing it's better than this thing that's a legacy of the 50s. Trueflation, you know, it's probably not perfect, but again, it attempts to kind of go to the internet, get real-time pricing. All these things show inflation probably sub 2%. We're flooding the market with oil. We're letting Iran sell their oil. I think he's focusing everyone on inflation, and he's going to do the rug pull, and sometime over the course of the summer, we'll realize, oh, he is focused on inflation, but inflation, if we measure it this way, is only 1.8%. And boom, we get a cut ahead of the midterms, which is what the president wants.
0: Yep, that would make sense from a political standpoint. But again, the data that the Fed historically has looked at would not support that per se. So can he get enough folks on the committee to go with him, do you think?
2: I think he can. I think I think you talk to people, right, and you talk to every serious economist who tries to model these things up. They all know which flaws, and they try and incorporate those flaws into their model so they can accurately represent the official data. But I think if you started from scratch, why wouldn't you do something different? Again, like everything we do, my phone knows where I am exactly all the time, and we have this random guess that we're going to get on jobs numbers that's anywhere within 200,000 or 400,000 of the real number. I think poking around data, especially data that's a little bit more real time, that's using the internet, scraping things, I think that's the way we should be headed. And maybe you don't make your entire decision based on that, but let's get rid of things like Zillow real time rent. That's a useful metric.
32: We had ZipRecruiter on the other day.
0: Yep.
32: I'm going to editorialize here, folks. Don't play down. Don't give shade to Zillow, ZipRecruiter, the others. Jet Coco invented this industry, now at the Peterson Institute. These digital website economist types have a huge value add away from the game. I can't concentrate. You look like 1963, the Manila Hotel. You've been up to MacArthur's room, and you're worried about it. Can the planes land at Clark Air Base?
2: Well, you know, it's 90 degrees and 90% humidity. I got to do something.
32: David Rosenberg right now was wonderful this week. Thank you, Mr. Rosenberg, for the attendance from Toronto. They picked up Bobrovsky from the Florida Panthers. He's with you. He's saying, take this report, take out leisure hospitality for the World Cup effect. Okay. The most critical number, average hourly earnings. Discuss.
2: I agree that that's the most critical number. Again, I think that's staying a little bit lower. And if it doesn't pop up, again, that, there's all these reasons, I think, that gets to the cuts. And remember, the president's always been arguing, and we always have to take the president for what he's trying to accomplish. He's generally been trying to push hard to get it done. He's been arguing that you can cut even with job growth. Mm. And Warsh has specifically not talked about jobs at all, which, again, I think if I'm playing this right, he is setting up to focus only on inflation, and even if jobs are good, to cut. And I'll go back to Steve Mnuchin when he was kind of in charge and he was doing stuff, right? He kept writing about the neutral rate, and I think that's an excellent place to attack, right? If the neutral rate, if we think it's 3%, but it's really 2%, there's 100 bips of cuts. And I think it's such a vague number. All these things are playing out. I think economists are stuck in the old way. It's almost like, you know, Orwellian, where it was, you know, PCE was always the way, so PCE is what it's always going to be. This is changing. And as Tom, you pointed out, these sources have real-time information. They're getting it.
32: People are going to go, Tom, you don't know what you're talking about. I'm sorry. It's a new font of data.
2: And one of the hardest things, I talk to a lot of hedge funds who've got all this great data analysis, and the problem they have is that it doesn't matter whether you're right or wrong over time, because you have to match the official data. But I think more and more people are going to realize the data that we get eventually gets revised down to what people thought.
32: We got to go here. Is Lisa Mateo our Swift-Kelsey correspondent? Is she like downstairs and outside?
0: She very well maybe, because we put her on the front
32: line. We'll have to see on that. One final question. If we get a Scheer Rosenberg outcome here, flat, maybe rate cut chat out forward, is that constructive for the stock market?
2: Yes, I think it is. I think we can finally get where we're getting cuts because inflation's coming down without coming down because of job problems. So I think that would be very constructive. I'm not sure what it does for the AI segment of the world, but I think the rest of the economy, the Russell 2000, small caps, I think global stocks can do really well on the back of that.
32: Did you ever wear this outfit at Raffles in Singapore?
0: Yes, the long
2: You know, I got this outfit specifically for days like today with you.
32: I was with Barry Eichengreen. We're at a G7 meeting or a G15 meeting, whatever, in Singapore, and I went to Raffles.
0: Yes, the long bar.
32: It was before air conditioning.
0: Oh,
32: it was no fun.
0: I don't think they have air conditioning in the long bar.
32: I don't
0: know.
32: All
0: air.
32: I know is I was like, okay, it's 85 degrees. Enjoy
0: every day of the year.
32: Peter, this has been great. Thank you for the tonsorial look today. Peter Scheer, he's with Academy Worldwide earlier this week with his note. Look for his note from Academy Securities. Just so much going on. Red and green in the screen again. It's Jobs Day in 60 plus 15, 75 minutes. We'll get the jobs report with Claudia Sahm. With our news in New York City, here's Michael Barr.
3: Thank you very much. Iran's Joint Military Command says all oil tankers must use its routes in the Strait of Hormuz or face a forceful response. It comes as President Trump said negotiators have made progress in indirect talks with Iran to move past last week's tit-for-tat strikes and convert their interim truce into a lasting peace. Bloomberg's Tyler Kendall has more.
4: At this point, it seems significant that the sides are even engaging in diplomatic progress, considering that just last weekend we had the real risk that these talks could be derailed after what was the worst flare-up in fighting in the region since the memorandum of understanding was signed.
3: Bloomberg's Tyler Kendall. Russia launched a large-scale attack on Ukraine's capital, Kyiv, with missiles and drones that has killed at least 13 people and injured 86. The death toll is near 2,300 from last week's twin earthquakes in Venezuela, but there are stories still of survival. A 12-year-old boy was rescued after 5 days in the rubble. His cousin, Myra Heredia, in Miami, is calling it a miracle.
5: Here we are, day seven, and they're still finding people. And you know, hope is still there, and hope is still alive, even though it's been so many days. And we just, the emotional roller coaster continues.
3: Meanwhile, the flow of aid and relief efforts continue out of the U.S. We're into a heat wave for millions of Americans today in the Midwest and East. New York City could hit near 100. Bloomberg's Rob Carolyn has more.
6: Huge area of high pressure producing all the hot weather from the central United States into the eastern part of the country remains in control today. We have heat advisories and heat warnings stretching from the Mississippi River Valley into the Great Lakes, eastward across the Ohio and Tennessee River Valleys through the Mid-Atlantic into the Northeast. The hot weather will continue through tomorrow. Many cities will be seeing heat indices over 100 degrees. But over the weekend, we will start to see it cool off from the Great Lakes to the northeast as a cold front heads towards the region. I'm Rob Carolyn, Bloomberg Radio.
3: Global news 24 hours a day and whenever you want it with Bloomberg News Now. I'm Michael Barr, and this is Bloomberg. Tom, Paul, John.
32: Michael Barr, thanks so much. Craig Allen will join us here on the historic heat on the eastern shore here in a minute. Surveillance correction. Oh, as I put in the town, you know, I mean, Brockton just went after me.
0: Is that right? Okay.
32: Because we got Lisa in two spots.
0: I know.
32: She will not be at the Kelsey Swift event. She will be at the Chestnut pseudo event.
0: Oh, no.
32: Nathan's Famous Hot Dogs, Coney Island.
0: She's going to be on Coney
32: She's
0: Island.
32: She's smarter than everyone else. She'll get a little bit of ocean breeze there.
0: She says that, you know, Lisa, I mean, the health food nut. Eats all these crazy things. She says she eats hot dogs. I don't believe it. So I said on air Saturday, I want to see her eating a Nathan's hot dog.
32: A surveillance appearance in the next hour. Lisa Mateo again at Nathan's Famous. And Independence Day, let me talk about this. It's actually really cool. Bloomberg this weekend on the Intrepid in New York in the Hudson River.
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13: I'm Nicole Murray with Your Money Now. Oil prices are down by at least 1%, dropping for a third consecutive day after Qatar said Iran and the U.S. had made progress in indirect talks focused on the Strait of Hormuz. West Texas Intermediate at $67 a barrel, Brent at $70. Job growth likely slowed to a still solid pace in June, with the unemployment rate expected to hold steady at 4.3% for a fourth straight month. Reuters economists predicted that non-farm payrolls likely increased by 110,000 jobs last month, after rising 172,000 in May. NVIDIA says it will offer fast-growing startups the chance to swap access to compute power for a slice of future profits. The revenue-sharing agreements will give cloud-based AI firms and other enterprises token credits to power their development. Futures are still mixed ahead of key inflation data later this morning. Yesterday, the Dow lost 13, the NASDAQ down 173. That's Your Money Now.
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1: And I'm John Tucker in the Bloomberg Newsroom with this Bloomberg Business Flash. The heat is on semiconductors. So the Philadelphia Stock Exchange Semiconductor Index yesterday, that fell 6%. And then overnight, the Kospi Index, South Korea, plunging close to 8%. Yet,
32: I didn't know that.
1: SK Hynix and Samsung Electronics, the two major stocks in that index, they lost a combined $290 billion in value. And I'm going to say more pain in store, at least now, the pre-market. You have Micron Technology, most active, down over 2%. Second most active, Intel, down 1.5%. The consumer-oriented stocks, they did lead the gains in Europe, tracking Wednesday's U.S. moves. Majority of the S&P 500 stocks yesterday actually advanced. And then oil, Brent, the active contract right now, down 1.7%, so it's $70.39 a barrel. That is a pre-war level, and you have $3.75 a gallon at the Wawa this morning.
0: Nice.
1: Exxon getting a new corporate name. Company will become ExxonMobil Holdings as it officially redomiciles in from New Jersey. Remember Standard Oil?
0: Wow.
1: Standard Oil of New Jersey.
0: Yes.
1: Dow futures right now up 93. S&P futures unchanged, I'll call it. NASDAQ futures down 85. Oh, here's a preview. Can you see this?
0: This Sarah, is can right you get outside. Your,
32: very good.
0: That's right outside.
1: So the
0: your
1: tall
0: house.
1: Ships have started lining up in Sandy Hook Bay in New Jersey.
32: So that's
1: the view.
32: The deck of that.
1: That's
32: bar.
1: The view from the deck. No, yeah. My house.
32: Oh, okay.
0: Yes.
1: So this is my back deck, and they're all lining
32: very
1: up there.
32: Cool.
1: So it's going to be the big parade, 4th of July morning, up the Hudson.
32: Mark Gurman's waking up in L.A. and saying, why does John Tucker have a phone that should be in the iPhone museum?
1: There's nothing wrong with this phone.
32: You're going to keep that.
0: It works just fine.
1: It takes calls, it sends calls. That's all I need.
32: Thank you so much. This is serious. I just looked up this double leverage KOSPI malarkey. Like in 10 trading days, make it 12. The double leverage ETF's down 36%.
0: Yeah. Volatile with the chips, that's for sure.
32: It is Jobs Day, and there's a lot of important interviews today, including Cam Dawson and Ms. Swift. This is the most important synthesis discussion. Priya Misra is with J.P. Morgan, managing real money on coupon, price, and yield dynamics. She's going to synthesize in now the cacophony we're all feeling. Is this a normal time for you? Like when you walk in and you say, hi, Kelsey, hi, Bob, you know, hi, Kay, hi, how you doing? And you look at your screens. Is it a normal time or is it unusual for Priya Misra?
17: So the future is always uncertain. So to that extent, it's normal. The number of cross currents that we're dealing with, I think that might be more than normal. And here's what, you know, there's a cyclical aspect of the economy is something we spend a lot of time looking at data, is the cyclical side moving up. But there's also a secular structural issue. Is productivity picking up? Is that neutral rate moving? You know, these are longer term issues that I feel like we haven't talked about in 30 years. I mean, late 90s, with Chair Greenspan, there was a lot of around productivity. And now we're back to talking about
32: that. Doug Kiss was brilliant this morning down in Florida. And with good cheer, he wrote a really important message saying the central bankers yesterday in Sintra were sort of cavalier, like giggles and other things. And I mean, it's a serious time. How do you look forward 6 months or a year, given the cacophony we're facing?
17: I think you look under the hood at every data print. I mean, there are all these task forces, so let's see what they come up with. But I think globally, because if we're in the midst of this once in a generational pickup in productivity due to AI, and that's driving so much of that growth, you're going to have to look at the data and realize the central bank's not going to help you. They're not giving you even what I thought Lagarde said, framework guidance. I mean, it would be great to get some sort of framework guidance, but we don't even have that. So I think understanding the economic outlook, looking at a broad swath of data to understand trend, that's going to be important. And then to be nimble, to be sure that we can position portfolios with, you know, not a lot of eggs in one basket, to position for all of these cross currents that we're dealing with.
0: Priya, looking at your notes, I know you're the leadership of J.P. Morgan Investment Management Fixed Income Met recently, and you guys upgraded your outlook for the economy. You think it's going to be pretty darn strong.
17: We did.
0: Does that include inflation or is that real economic growth?
17: So that was the key question. I think the resilience we were all in agreement with. Where the debate was, does this economy, the expansion, result in a pickup in inflation, to your question, or is it a rise in productivity? Mm-hmm. And that has very important implications for across assets. I mean, it would certainly matter for the interest rate, for the curve, but it also matters for which sectors are we seeing. And I think it comes down to, are we seeing a broadening out of CapEx? So far, CapEx has really been a technology area. Is that broadening out? Because look at company margins, look at even top line revenue growth is strong. We're hearing from companies that they would like to invest. I'd like to see it in the data to see that that broadening out is happening. So I think we came away saying it's not obvious which way it's going to be. Let's make sure we're positioned to, you know, move portfolios appropriately. But the expansion part, the fact that we like credit risk, we do like some duration risk, but that's the duration part is where if this is inflationary, it's clear that Chair Warsh and the Fed is going to push back. That's the one.

0: drive? What kind of data should we be looking at? What's the framework? But I do think we have to get used to the Fed not providing much of a reaction function. I think that's the one I'm hoping in the next 6 months or early next year, we get a sense of the reaction function so we can price that in. The economic data is inherently uncertain, but we'd like to know how should the market price in the Fed reaction. Right.
1: Priya Misra with J.P. Morgan on this Jobs Day. I haven't looked at this in age. I only do it with you. I'm looking at the Bloomberg Total Return Corporate Index, sort of the vanilla. It's like looking at the old Standard & Poor's Blue Book.
2: Yep.
1: Like, what's Boise Cascade doing? And the answer is we had a 4, 5, 6 deviation crater in price coming off the pandemic, 2022 bottoms, and nobody except Priya Misra caught the lift up here. And we're sort of back to level. Do you perceive that the longer trend of your blended world is price up, yield down? Are you, you know, literally a bond bull?
0: You know, I would say we like income. Fixed income has income again.
1: You like the coupon.
0: We like the coupon. We like the real aspect of that coupon. Real yields are positive.
1: Why?
0: So you're actually earning, well, a lot of that is the Fed and the fact that there has been a lot of supply. So the market has pricing in a high deficit picture. The Fed that's trying to keep real rates above, we're not in the financial repression time. So the income, the coupon, I think that's why you're seeing inflows into fixed income. I do think your question, the diversification, when you ask about bond bull, I would say there's a role of bonds in a portfolio to diversify if there's a slowdown in the economy or there's growth, and that diversification didn't work in 2022. We do think it works now. So I wouldn't own it necessarily for much price performance. I'd own it to help me sleep well at night, because if things slow down, some air comes out of that AI trade, you've bonds that are giving you income and maybe even price appreciation.
2: We had a lot of, we are having this year, a ton of investment grade new issuance. The market seems to be fine with it, right? I mean, it seems to be, your market seems to be very efficiently taking down all this tech debt.
0: Absolutely. 30% higher investment grade debt so far this year. And I don't think this is all pre-funding and that really supply is going to slow down. We expect supply to remain robust. It's been remarkably resilient. And I think that's coming from two points, fundamentals and technicals. The fundamentals of the corporate sector are very strong. When we ask companies, what are you doing with the debt you're issuing? It's CapEx. Most say CapEx. They're not giving dividends. So they're, you know, as a bond investor, I'm always nervous. What are you doing with the money I'm lending you? If they're spending it, and maybe it's productivity enhancing, or they're changing business processes to incorporate AI, that's good news. So fundamentals are strong. Leverage ratios are good. And then the all-in yield is creating significant inflows into fixed income if people are looking to diversify their portfolio or just looking for income. Right. If you're getting 6% in high-quality fixed income, that demand is why I think the supply has been absorbed so well.
1: Somebody emails in, can you ask her the first hot summer in the building? You guys are in this office palace on Park Avenue. Does the air conditioning work?
0: It works very well, yes.
1: You're not like too cold like in our studio, folks. It's wicked cold. Alexis is complaining about it all the time. The air conditioning works in your first, it's not like.
2: And they get the matcha drinks there. That's what the kids are doing.
1: They got everything. Oh, yeah.
2: They get it all there.
0: There's a lot of coffee places as some of us spend a lot of time.
1: So you stopped eating pizza, right?
0: Well, you know, sometimes when it's late night and you're trying to dig through the inflation print, that pizza is not bad.
1: Priya Misra with news you can use. She is with J.P. Morgan, with Bob Michael and the team, and Kay Hare as well. It's Jobs Day in 1 hour. It's Bloomberg Surveillance.
3: This is Ed Morrissey of HotAir.com for Town Hall. This week, the USA turns 250. It comes at a time when our nation has become more sharply divided than any other time in living memory. One man's wisdom calls to us from an even more bitterly divided moment in American history. 6 weeks before his assassination, Abraham Lincoln spoke to the bitter divisions of his day and how the American soul could look to the Lord for grace to heal them. With malice toward none, with charity for all, with firmness in the right as God gives us to see the right, let us strive on to finish the work we are in to bind up the nation's wounds, Lincoln wrote in his 1865 second inaugural address. He sought to work for a just and lasting peace through faith, first in the Lord and then in the potential of the American spirit to prevail. Events vindicated Lincoln in his prayer for America. We must cling to our faith with no less strength in these times. I'm Ed Morrissey.

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3: With SRN News, I'm Rich Thomason in Washington. From the Midwest to the East, one of the worst heat waves in years in progress. Dangerously high heat and humidity levels. People being urged to exercise extreme caution. Their parents and two grandparents are under arrest after 16 children were rescued from horrific conditions in a small house in the village of Hamden, rural Ohio. Couple, man and woman under arrest after New York police said they climbed to the very top of the Empire State Building where they unfurled a banner. Iran is threatening a forceful response to any oil tanker not using its approved routes yet through the Strait of Hormuz. At least 617 civilians are dead, hundreds injured in Russian drone and missile strikes on Ukraine's capital, Kiev, overnight. Dow futures are up 86 points. NASDAQ futures 105 points lower. More details at srnnews.com.
4: With the Wall Street Business Report, I'm Bill Alexander. President Donald Trump took in nearly $1.2 billion from his crypto businesses last year. Trump got more than $500 million from his World Liberty Financial business, according to the required annual disclosure report with the Office of Government Ethics. It also showed another crypto business took in more than $600 million. New Federal Reserve Chair Kevin Warsh said Wednesday that the central bank would remain independent and seek to bring down inflation. In remarks at a central bank conference in Portugal, Warsh said that if businesses or households thought the Fed would accept inflation above 2%, they'd be disappointed. Automakers reported a mixed batch of second quarter U.S. sales on Wednesday. General Motors delivered nearly 715,000 vehicles, a drop of 4.2% from the year-ago period. Toyota, Hyundai, and Jeep maker Stellantis all reported modest gains, roughly in line with analysts' expectations. For the Wall Street Business Report, I'm Bill Alexander in Washington.
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14: Hey, I'm John Tucker at the Bloomberg Newsroom with this Bloomberg Business Flash. So, yeah, 8:30 Wall Street time, 9 non-farm payrolls. Bloomberg Economics expects the June payrolls to rise at a pretty robust pace that would exceed even May's strong gains. Hiring, they say, likely was especially strong in leisure and hospitality, boosted by the World Cup. This one is interesting, just crossing. J.P. Morgan delivering one of the biggest foreign commitments to the reconstruction of Syria. They're going to help arrange about $7 billion of debt financing. Micron Technology, most active right now in the pre-market. Among other things, there's word that Meta is working on selling access to its AI computing power. So that's weighing on the memory chip stocks like Micron. And semis in general under pressure again. South Korean stocks were hit by the renewed doubts over the sustainability of the AI build-out, driving a sell-off in chip makers, and the Kospi Index again closed down nearly 8%. Right now, Dow futures up 95, S&P futures up 2, the NASDAQ futures 66 points lower right now. Yeah, as part of my job satisfaction, I was debating whether or not to wear shorts today into the office.
11: Whether or not
14: that would be appropriate.
11: No, but would you wear socks with the sandals?
14: I'm not wearing socks right now.
15: Look at that.
11: Oh, we're very beachy.
15: Yeah,
11: very tall ship.
14: No, but it works. Yeah. It works.
11: Okay, let's do this right now. This is an honor. Alan Schweitzer, his title is, come on, they got to give him a better title. Principal Researcher. He's at the conference board, and he owns the high ground, like think six books or whatever, on the American satisfaction with your job. We're thrilled that Alan Schweitzer can join us this morning. Alan, let me just get to the new modern thing, which is AI. Is AI a plus or a minus for the conference board?
16: For the conference board, I think it's a real plus. I really do see that in the numbers, too, in our job satisfaction survey. We see that those who are using AI have a massive job satisfaction boost. Really, those who are using AI and confident that it's going to positively impact their career, which is the majority, have a 30-point higher job satisfaction, engagement, and well-being than those who are not using AI or feel that it's going to hurt their career.
15: Where are we in your recent survey, Alan? You find that U.S. worker job satisfaction reached a historic high. What's driving that?
16: You know, I think what's driving it really is the fact that this stagnant job market is an environment where people aren't being hired at the pace we saw a few years ago, but they're also not being fired at a high clip. So people are satisfied overall. 69% said that they were satisfied with their job because the alternatives don't look very good. But when you dig deeper into that data, you see on average a 10-point decrease across the 27 elements of job satisfaction, engagement, and well-being that we tested. So you really got to dig into the numbers to see where the issues might lie.
11: Okay, you've done that. And with your scholarship, it's extraordinary. Why are we so miserable, Alan, if the numbers are so good? I don't see the numbers day to day in my discussion with people on the American job economy.
16: Yeah, I think part of it is, you know, the number one driver of job satisfaction, at least, if not engagement, is income. And I think what we've seen over the past couple of years anyway is that incomes are not, raises aren't keeping pace with inflation. So if the number one driver of satisfaction is income and you're kind of losing ground in terms of real wages, that's probably the reason for some of that dissatisfaction or misery, as you put it.
15: Alan, where are we these days in kind of worker preference from working in the office, working from home, hybrid? How's that shaken out here?
16: Well, I think it's still pretty clear that hybrid is the way to go if you can. That could mean, you know, one or two days outside the office and the rest in the office. And I think that also equates to, you know, better workplace environment, culture, and collaboration as well. So that mix. Some employees, I think maybe if you asked, the majority would say, hey, I'd like to work at home all the time. But the data shows that they're more satisfied, more engaged in the hybrid work environment.
11: Talent management is the title of two of your books. What's the biggest mistake managements make in handling talent?
16: Well, I've talked about income being the number one driver of satisfaction, but when it comes to engagement, it's really the intrinsic elements of work, making the work interesting, making sure that people do collaborate and find belonging at work is extremely important. So, yeah, you have to get the compensation right and fair, but beyond that,
11: right,
16: take it off the table and focus on those intrinsic drivers of motivation.
11: On this job today, Alan Schweitzer, thank you so much. With the conference board, principal researcher, can't say enough about his books. Okay, before we get to the news, I think we got to do, you know, a touchy-feely moment here in studio. There's some sensitive minds in studio. Paul Sweeney, Michael Barr, John Tucker. Yeah. And I mean, the basic idea, folks, is you have to feel holistic and complete in your job. Michael Barr, do you feel that way at 4 a.m.?
17: I'm lucky to even remember my name at 4 a.m.
11: John Tucker, I mean, I mean, Paul Sweeney, you were on the ferry today with the other day with an umbrella in your beverage. You were feeling holistic
15: Absolutely.
11: About your job.
15: Happy to be here. And, you know, folks in New York, you just adapt to what's going on out there. And if the New Jersey Transit is down because we're serving the World Cup, we'll take the ferry.
14: I have one complaint.
11: Oh, I'm shocked.
14: Yeah. Just one. Okay. Just the first one. Big tech companies, you know, they have beer on tap in the food courts. So I'm just saying.
15: We have coffee.
14: We have coffee.
15: Yep.
14: All right.
11: Yeah. When I grew up, it was a miracle that the Genesee Brewing Company had beer on tap.
15: Yep.
11: My father would make note that Eastman Kodak did not have beer on tap. John, I mean, I look at your job satisfaction, and it starts with the congestion tax, doesn't it?
14: Yeah, it did take a dip there after the congestion tax went into effect.
11: We thank Ellen Schweier from the Conference Board on this Jobs Day. In 45 minutes, we will, with Claudia Sam, go beneath the headline data. With our news in New York, always job satisfaction number one, Michael Barr.
17: Oh, thank you very much, gentlemen. Indirect talks between the U.S. and Iran are taking a break as Tehran prepares for funeral services for the late Supreme Leader Ayatollah Ali Khamenei. The 86-year-old leader was killed in the initial U.S.-Israeli strikes on February 28th. Iran's lead negotiator is calling for a massive turnout as an act of defiance. Bloomberg's Tyler Kendall reports the Trump administration is citing progress in this week's talks in Qatar.
18: We should be thinking about the technical talks as kind of getting into the nitty gritty of actually trying to implement what the leadership level is hoping to get done. So it's sort of more working out the details, putting the pen to paper on how these discussions and ultimate concessions would go into practice.
17: Bloomberg's Tyler Kendall reporting from Washington. Russia has launched a large-scale attack on Ukraine's capital, Kyiv, with missiles and drones that has killed at least 13 people and injured 86. Residential buildings and civilian infrastructure were damaged across the city. More than a week after back-to-back earthquakes rocked Venezuela, some survivors are still being pulled out of the rubble. Hundreds of rescuers have been working to save a man who has survived for a week under the ruins of a seven-story building. The 43-year-old security guard is trapped inside his booth under the building where he worked when the earthquakes hit. Meanwhile, the flow of aid and relief efforts continue out of South Florida. The Inter-Miami Foundation this week hosted a supply drive at New Stadium in Miami and Inter-Miami CF Stadium in Fort Lauderdale. Inter-Miami Director Maria Ray says that they are working with local groups and the Global Empowerment Mission to provide aid.
19: We reached out to the city of Doral and GEM to see how we can support their efforts. What we did is made New Stadium a drop-off site for donation items.
17: The death toll is almost at 2,300. Global news 24 hours a day and whenever you want it with Bloomberg News Now. I'm Michael Barr, and this is Bloomberg. Tom, Paul, John.
11: Michael Barr, thanks so much. Craig Allen, again, will be with us on the heat across America here in a bit. Terrific note. Carter Johnson, Cameron Fossey on Bloomberg on the June of a strong dollar. We haven't talked enough about it. I mean, the shock here, besides equities, has been this dollar resilient has been something.
15: Yeah, DXY index sitting right at 101.11 here. I remember we were, 6 months ago, you know, well under 100 there, 96, 97 on the DXY index. So the dollar's been strong, and I guess it's, you know, the war and the flight to quality and all that kind of stuff. But it's nice to see here.
11: The headline, Morgan Stanley among banks challenges the growing dollar optimism. Valentin Marinov at Credit Agricole, the wonderful Stephen Yen, Urizen, definitive at Morgan Stanley years ago, just all saying enough. Maybe that gets us out to a weaker dollar July. From New York City on Jobs Day, it's...
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23: I'm Nicole Murray with Your Money Now. OpenAI is proposing handing the U.S. government a 5% stake in the company. The Financial Times reports that the potential holding would be worth roughly $42.6 billion. OpenAI CEO Sam Altman reportedly argued the move was the best way to share the upsides of AI with the public. Europe's top court has upheld Google's fine of roughly $4.6 billion over alleged anti-competitive practices. In 2018, the European Commission slapped Google with the record-breaking penalty on the grounds that it abused Android's mobile dominance. Google has been appealing the ruling through the EU court system. Citi UK CEO Tina Lee said on CNBC that UK mergers and acquisitions are on fire. Lee said deal-making is being driven by large-cap companies simplifying and overseas buyers targeting cash-generative British assets. She added that M&A is providing the main momentum in UK capital markets, while the IPO markets remains quieter. Stocks are mixed ahead of the June jobs report. That's Your Money Now.
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11: Good morning, everyone. I'm Jobs Day here, 30 minutes away, make it 35 minutes away from the report. Claudius, foundational intelligence here on the American labor economy. Craig Allen joins us now, Bloomberg meteorologist. Craig, Mount Washington in Bretton Woods up 6,288 feet is the attention. And I got a weather report in the 60s, I think, will be the chill on Mount Washington today. Is there any other place we get salvation? I mean, it's absolutely unique to see those 60s and not 50 degree days there.
1: I know. I was just taking a look at some of the readings. Actually, they could get into the low 70s this afternoon for Mount Washington and then drop back into the 60s a little bit for tomorrow. There is not very many places that I could think of at this point right now where we will find any cooling relief whatsoever. You know, I just wrote this down. I took a look at some of the observations around parts of the region. Already at this hour, we're not even at 8 o'clock yet. We're at 83 degrees in Central Park for New York. Newark is 85. Boston, 81. D.C. National is at 82. These temperatures are actually higher right now or right about where they should be for the daytime high at 2 or 3 o'clock in the afternoon. So here we are starting off the day at those numbers. Never got below 80 in most of those locales. Records are easy, and I think that 100-degree reading, those triple-digit readings, seem to be very likely for parts of the area today.
15: Craig, for the, I guess, the whole East Coast here, how long is this expected to last?
1: I'm still thinking right now that we're going through at least Saturday through the 4th. There could be a couple of thunderstorms on the 4th, which would maybe keep the temperature down into the lower 90s rather than triple digits. But Sunday also could still hit 90 degrees. So that would make this, for many, a five-day heat wave. Next week, there are some signs that it could be alleviated just a little bit, maybe mid and upper 80s. And that, by today's standards, is going to feel a lot better than what we're dealing with right now. So, yeah, I do believe right through the holiday weekend, we are going to have to put up with this. And there's so many things that are going on this weekend, obviously, from the nation's capital right on up to the city in Boston. The city is wild this weekend. And it could actually take a toll. This is not just, hey, it's going to be hot out. This could be dangerous for people who are standing around in the sunshine and temperatures in the 100-degree range and heat index numbers that are going to be up around 110.
15: Craig, coming into the summer, did we have any expectation that this would be, I don't know, a hotter than normal summer or maybe a cooler than normal summer? What were the expectations?
1: Yes, there were a few indications here that once we finally broke the pattern of the coolness here in the east, that it would get very hot. And the reason for that is the El Nino pattern that has developed out in the Pacific. Could be a super El Nino, I mean, where the Pacific waters are very, very warm. And that really does alter the jet stream, everything up aloft at this point, whereby a heat wave could set up in different parts of the globe. And this time around, it's now the eastern half of the United States. And, of course, all the stories that we've been hearing, the sad stories, unfortunate stories in Europe.
11: Craig, Mount Katahdin, Maine, Baxter Peak, up above Millinocket in Chimney Pond, 72 degrees.
1: It's amazing.
11: I mean,
1: basically, when you take a look at a map and you see where the extreme heat warnings are lined up right now, Maine and Vermont and New Hampshire are completely covered in it. So everybody, no matter, it's all relative, but 70s for those areas is pretty hot.
11: Craig Allen, thank you for your science. Bloomberg meteorologist, really, really appreciate it this morning. I mean, we just couldn't have gotten through the hour without Cameron Dawson.
15: Taylor Swift set us up perfectly.
11: Taylor Swift. And, you know, there's a raging battle, like, seriously. And then, like Le Monde in Paris has a really important article today about this whole couture thing, like the new Dior, the new Chanel.
15: Okay.
11: I think Taylor's right in the middle of that.
15: Sure.
14: What do you get them for a wedding gift?
11: What did I get them? I went over to Skull and Scully on Park Avenue, and I said, give me some cute little China thing she can put on a shelf at her fourth house. Taylor, good morning.
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4: Breaking news this hour from Town Hall. I'm Rich Thomason. There are various weather advisories, including extreme heat warnings posted across the east as a dangerous heat wave sends temperatures up into the triple digits. Cooling centers opening their doors in many places offering some relief from the intense heat and the smothering humidity. unfurling a banner. Once they got there, police say a couple climbed to the very top of the Empire State Building atop the antenna mast, more than 1,400 feet above the street. They're under arrest now and face a whole host of charges. A house of horrors in southeast Ohio.
3: Authorities say 16 children from the same family who were rescued from a rundown home in rural Ohio were living in horrific conditions and confined to just one room over much of the past 4 years. Benton County Prosecutor William Archer says the case is not a human trafficking case.
5: This has clearly involved a multi-generational family in a very limited situation.
3: Investigators say some of the children discovered were unable to speak. The children's parents and two grandparents are now charged with felony child endangerment. Sound courtesy WSYX. I'm Lisa Dwyer.
4: Former CIA Director John Brennan is suing the Trump administration.
6: Brennan is demanding a court order that will require officials to preserve records from investigations targeting him. Brennan filed the lawsuit on Wednesday. He says those records would help him mount a defense on vindictive prosecution grounds in case the Trump administration may indict him in the future. The lawsuit says Brennan is facing separate investigations based in Florida.
4: Correspondent Andrew Stewart. Russia launching a massive drone and missile attack on Kiev overnight, killing at least 17 civilians, injuring many more. Dow futures up 99 points. More on these stories, townhall.com.
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18: This is America in the Morning from Westwood One. I'm John Trout. It's Thursday, July 2nd, 2026. Here's what's coming up on America in the Morning.
19: Records released by the government show President Trump's personal wealth grew substantially in his first year back in the White House. I'm John Stolness in Washington.
20: The Federal Reserve's new chief appears to be dimming President Trump's hopes for interest rate cuts. Sagar Meghani, Washington.
18: A Kelsey Swift wedding at Madison Square Garden. NYPD Police Commissioner Jessica Tisch.
21: We will make sure that we have the appropriate resources.
22: Stocks were down to start this new month of July and the third quarter. I'm Jessica Ettinger.
23: The Justice Department in 17 states reached settlement agreements with three major egg producers this week. I'm Lisa Dwyer.
18: All ahead on America in the Morning.

0: It's 7 after. A new report shows President Trump's personal wealth grew substantially the first year of his second term in the White House. John Stolness has more from Washington.
1: The report showed the president personally made more than $2 billion last year, with about half of that coming from cryptocurrency investments. The data shows President Trump took in more than $600 million in royalties from meme coins sold by a company he and his two oldest sons, Donald Trump Jr. and Eric Trump, established just before he won the 2024 election. Called World Liberty Financial, the company was a joint venture with Steve Witkoff, who is currently serving as foreign envoy to the president. In addition, just a couple days before his second inauguration, a firm with ties to the United Arab Emirates paid $500 million for a 49% stake in that company. All told, the president reported more than $1.2 billion of income just from the meme coins and World Liberty Financial. Speaking to reporters at Andrews Air Force Base, the president declared he's had no role in shaping his personal wealth since taking office.
2: I don't get involved in my personal. We have funds that run my money.
3: But you are benefiting.
2: Well, I've made a lot of money before I became president, and they invest my money, and I don't talk to them. I don't even speak to them. So I have many people, I don't know what they call it, closed accounts or something. You put your money in, and that's it. I don't talk to them. They're big institutions. And they run it. But yeah, I've had a great career. In business, I've had a great career.
1: However, critics argue Trump is using the office of the presidency to enrich himself, his family, and close friends. Richard Painter is a former White House ethics lawyer who told CNN he's never seen anything like this from a sitting president.
4: We've never seen this much money made by a U.S. president. We've never seen substantial conflicts of interest for any U.S. president since the Civil War, financial conflicts of interest. Every other president has voluntarily divested themselves of conflicts of interest with the presidency, except for Donald Trump.
1: The 927-page report shows the president earned hundreds of millions of dollars from his properties, including Mar-a-Lago and his golf resort in Doral, Florida. He also holds stocks in some of the world's largest companies, including NVIDIA, which he allowed to sell powerful microchips to China last year. He also reported 11 gifts, 10 of them tickets to sporting events, such as Super Bowl 59 and the Daytona 500. I'm John Stolness in Washington.
0: The Federal Reserve's new chairman signals a focus on lowering inflation despite President Trump's push for lower interest rates. Sagar Magani reports.
5: The Federal Reserve's new chief appears to be dimming President Trump's hopes for interest rate cuts. Inflation hit 4.2% in May, the highest in 3 years. The Fed typically uses rate hikes to fight rising costs. At a conference in Portugal, Warsh made clear the Fed will work to get inflation down to its 2% goal.
6: We're going to deliver price stability in the U.S.
5: Asked if that's no matter what the president wants, Warsh noted the Fed's been independent for a very long time.
6: And you're going to see no changes on that.
5: The remarks suggest Warsh has shifted his views since replacing Jerome Powell as chair 5 weeks ago. He had called for lower interest rates last year while essentially campaigning for the job. Sagar Magani, Washington.
0: 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It's 12 after. When we return on America in the Morning, this weekend, let freedom ring, or at least wedding bells, for this A-list couple after these messages.
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0: Welcome back. This is America in the Morning. A triple threat today of severe weather. Here's AccuWeather.com meteorologist LaTroy Thornton.
12: Three separate severe weather risk zones are expected to develop today, with AccuWeather severe weather experts generally expecting a similar sort of risk for gusty storms for both an area from northern parts of New York, Vermont, and New Hampshire through much of Maine, and a zone farther to the south from southern Kentucky and western North Carolina into much of Tennessee and the northeastern corner of Mississippi. Thunderstorms look to turn out more intense for areas from far eastern Montana through much of the Dakotas and northeastern Nebraska, and eastward across all but northern Minnesota and Wisconsin, even reaching a portion of western lower Michigan, where storms may bring stronger wind as well as the risk for hail and tornadoes. These are not the only areas facing the risk for wet weather, though, with much of the rest of Montana and generally eastern portions of Idaho also in line for an afternoon thundershower. There can still be a spotty afternoon thunderstorm for those parts of northern Minnesota and Michigan outside of the severe risk, as well as for areas from central Illinois southward through much of the Texas Gulf Coast and much of the south in general, as well as from southern Maine toward the Boston area. The risk for an afternoon thunderstorm looks to be higher toward the Florida Peninsula, with some showers not out of the question along the Washington coast either. However, dry conditions continue to promote a dangerous wildfire risk that will be centered around Utah, but also expanding eastward into more of the Four Corners region, with a very high wildfire risk extending as far to the east as south-central Colorado and northwestern New Mexico, while also including much of northern Arizona for today. In Pittsburgh, expect hazy sunshine and some record heat today, the high 99. For Miles City, Montana, look for clouds and sun with an afternoon storm, high 90. That's the nation's weather. I'm AccuWeather.com meteorologist LaTroy Thornton.
0: 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I'm John Trout. The woman who won a civil lawsuit against President Trump says it's time for him to pay. Correspondent Donna Warder reports.
13: Lawyers for Advice columnist E. Jean Carroll have filed papers in a Manhattan court asking a judge to require that President Donald Trump pay the $5 million verdict decided by a jury in 2023. The jury concluded that Trump sexually abused Carroll in 1996 in the dressing room of a Manhattan luxury department store and then defamed her after she spoke about the attack in 2019. The Supreme Court on Monday refused to hear Trump's request for an appeal of the jury verdict. Trump posted on social media Monday that he would keep fighting. The $5 million the jury awarded has now grown to nearly $5.8 million with interest. I'm Donna Warder.
0: The spotlight is back on Taylor Swift and Travis Kelce as rumors abound that they'll tie the knot this weekend at Madison Square Garden. We asked correspondent Ed Donahue if he had more on the story. He said, I do.
14: It's what Swifties have been waiting to hear. law enforcement source tells the AP Taylor Swift and Travis Kelce will celebrate their wedding at Madison Square Garden Friday night. A smaller rehearsal dinner is planned for the night before. Nothing has been publicly confirmed by the couple. NYPD Commissioner Jessica Tisch mentioned this.
9: I would be remiss not to mention an event that we are tracking at Madison Square Garden on Friday night. The NYPD will, of course, have a detail in place, but I am not going to go into more specifics on that at this time.
14: New York Mayor Zohran Mamdani also confirmed a permit was filed for a large event, adding there isn't anything to share beyond that. I'm Ed Donahue.
0: In other news, Ukrainian authorities say Russian missiles and drones kill at least 8 and cause damage across Kyiv. Tropical Storm Douglas has formed in the Pacific Ocean. In sports, the Boston Celtics are trading Jaylen Brown to the Philadelphia 76ers for Paul George and draft picks. And the U.S. beat Bosnia-Herzegovina 2-0 to advance to round of 16 and keep its World Cup dreams alive. It's 18 after. When we return on America in the Morning, jobs numbers positive where the gigs exist. When America in the Morning returns after these messages.
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0: 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This is America in the Morning with the Thursday Business Report, CNBC's Jessica Ettinger.
19: Wall Street opens this morning after a down day for the major averages to start July and third quarter trading. The Dow hit a record intraday high yesterday before it finished in the red.
20: I mean, first day of a new quarter and half, it seems like the market is trying to do some deferred maintenance on areas that maybe got a little bit overplayed. You talk about it being a momentum unwind. It absolutely is that.
19: That's CNBC's Mike Santoli. The U.S. added a disappointing 98,000 jobs in the private sector in June, according to payroll firm ADP.
21: We did see a little bit of a pop in World Cup hiring and leisure and hospitality, but by June, that had kind of gone away. What I was excited about last month was there did seem to be a broad-based acceleration. This month, the numbers are good. But we're not seeing that kind of star championship play from education and healthcare. It's softer. We're not getting all the broad-based contributions that we saw last month.
19: ADP economist Neela Richardson on CNBC. Now, the Labor Department's big June jobs report is coming out this morning. This includes government hiring. It's coming out today because tomorrow is the observed July 4th holiday. And government offices will be closed tomorrow. We'll get those numbers at 8:30 Eastern this morning. President Trump personally made billions of dollars in his first year in office. The president says outside funds run his money. Here's more from CNBC's Megan Casella in Washington.
2: President Trump pulled in billions of dollars in income during the first year back in the White House. Now, more than $1 billion of that was from crypto-related investments alone. There was also more than $500 million from the sale of tokens released by World Liberty Financial, which President Trump co-founded with his sons. $290 million from Mar-a-Lago, Trump National Doral, Bedminster. $86 million from the settlements of legal disputes with media companies. Those included ABC, CBS News, and Meta. And guys, there was also more than $370,000 listed in gifts. That included 10 tickets to the FIFA Men's World Cup and 10 to the Super Bowl.
19: America's biggest automaker, General Motors, out with disappointing second quarter sales numbers. Here's CNBC's Phil LeBeau.
3: For the second quarter, General Motors sales here in the United States down 4.2%. That's roughly in line with what most analysts were expecting. Average transaction price, just over $52,000. For all the talk about more affordable vehicles, and yes, GM has some lower priced entry points for vehicles, the average transaction price remains over $50,000, one of the industry leaders there.
19: On today's watch list, we told you it's a jobs Thursday. The Labor Department's June employment report will be out at 8:30 Eastern. New in theaters, Universal's Minions and Monsters, plus Sony's shark horror movie, Thrash.
0: Millions of student loan borrowers will have more time before major changes take effect. Here's correspondent Haya Panjwani.
22: Federal judges have struck down the Trump administration's overhaul to a public service forgiveness program for student loans. The Tuesday ruling in two separate cases is in favor of advocates who said the program risked becoming a tool for political retribution. A U.S. district judge in Massachusetts vacated the U.S. Education Department's changes, saying they overstepped the agency's power and threatened to violate First Amendment protections for free speech. The ruling came in response to a pair of lawsuits filed by more than 20 states, along with the coalition of nonprofit groups and cities. In Washington, D.C., a district judge issued a similar ruling. Haya Panjwani, Washington.
0: Now, 24 after. When we return on America in the Morning, egg producer settlement. Is it all it's cracked up to be? After these messages.
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0: Welcome back. This is America in the Morning. A murder case in Georgia involves the family of an NFL player. Jennifer King reports.
1: Law enforcement in Atlanta have arrested the brother of Ravens defensive lineman Calais Campbell. C.R.A. Campbell is charged with murdering his mother after police found Nateel Campbell's body at her Atlanta home Tuesday during a welfare check. In a 911 call released by police, an unidentified man can be heard asking for a welfare check, telling a dispatcher he's trying to get inside his mother's house.
2: My mother, my brother's, he's mentally ill. He's been diagnosed with schizophrenia and some other things. He stays with my mother, and this morning, we were trying to get a house. We can't get in her house. This morning, he drove in her car, which is very unusual. He doesn't drive at all, but the neighbor caught her on camera. They drove off in her car. And we can't get in her house. I just tried to jump the window and he's in there.
1: The caller says the brother inside had said their mother left, but a neighbor's camera footage shows that she hadn't. The family is requesting privacy while they grieve. I'm Jennifer King.
0: Some of the nation's largest egg producers are settling claims that they work together to drive up prices. Correspondent Lisa Dwyer reports.
3: The Justice Department and 17 states reached settlement agreements with three major egg producers this week to resolve allegations that companies illegally colluded for years to raise prices, including when the cost of eggs soared to record highs last year. The investigation found that Cal-Maine Foods, Versova, and Hickman's Egg Ranch coordinated on bids submitted to Ernerberry Publications, a company that runs an index key to determining how much grocery stores, restaurants, and others paid for billions of eggs each year. None of the companies admitted wrongdoing, but will collectively pay $3.3 million and donate 53 million eggs. I'm Lisa Dwyer.
0: America in the Morning for Thursday, July 2nd, 2026 is produced by Tom Cusick. I'm John Trout. This is Westwood One.
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6: I'm Nicole Murray with Your Money Now. Goldman Sachs says the June jobs report out later this morning could be more robust than expected due to a strong kick from the World Cup. Dow Jones economists say non-farm payrolls are projected to post a gain of 115,000, which would be a step down from the sturdy 172,000 growth in May. Meta said its WhatsApp username feature has multiple layers of defense against online scams. The Indian government has said the username feature may lead to a rise in cases of online fraud. It has given Meta 3 days to furnish a detailed explanation of the feature. In June, India temporarily banned Telegram, claiming the app enabled exam fraud. Volkswagen is bracing for a high-stakes boardroom showdown on July 9th. It follows reports that the German auto giant is weighing closing 4 factories and implementing as many as 100,000 job cuts. Analysts said the firm's notoriously complex board structure means Volkswagen's management faces a turbulent period of negotiations. Futures are mixed ahead of today's jobs report. That's Your Money Now.
7: Texting rolls you. With SRN News, I'm Rich Thomason in Washington. There are extreme heat warnings, other various weather advisories posted all across the east. A dangerous heat wave sends temperatures into the triple digits, humidity levels sky high as well, making it even more uncomfortable and dangerous. Unfurling a banner once they got there, police say a couple climbed to the very top of the Empire State Building, atop the antenna mast, more than 1,400 feet above the street. They're under arrest now, facing a whole host of charges. Former CIA Director John Brennan is suing the Trump administration, demanding a court order that would require officials to preserve records from investigations targeting him. The World Cup, the U.S. beat Bosnia 2-0, advancing to the round of 16, the Americans keeping their World Cup dreams alive. The Dow futures up 70 points. More details, srnnews.com.
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2: Palo Alto, San Francisco.
3: This is America in the Morning from Westwood One. I'm John Trout. Coming up this half hour.
4: President Trump made billions of dollars last year in new data released by the government. I'm John Stolness in Washington.
5: California will be making food labels less confusing by banning sell-by dates. I'm Marcela Sanchez.
6: Actor and activist Danny Glover has revealed he has Alzheimer's disease. I'm Lisa Dwyer.
7: A project to stand the test of time.
8: This project is truly unique.
7: A look at the time capsule to celebrate America. I'm Joan Jones.
3: Back after these messages.
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3: America in the Morning continues. A good portion of the nation again today set to break daytime high temperature records. Here's AccuWeather.com meteorologist LaTroy Thornton.
12: Today definitely does mean another day of intense, uncomfortable, and yes, dangerous heat for a large portion of the country, including most places to the east of the plains. In fact, for some places toward the coast from the mid-Atlantic into the northeast, today is poised to be the hottest day so far this year, with temperatures in cities like Philadelphia and New York approaching or even exceeding the century mark. This persistent heat will continue to increase the risk for heat-related illnesses as it wears on today, with air conditioning in high demand continuing to potentially result in the chance for power outages. The widespread heat and humidity will help to take AccuWeather real field temperatures to between 100 and 110 degrees later today for some from Michigan southward into Arkansas, eastward through the Carolinas, and northward into just about all of New England. In terms of precipitation, no fewer than 3 separate zones face the risk for severe weather today. East to west, an area from northern New York, Vermont, and New Hampshire through all but southern parts of Maine faces the risk for thunderstorms through this evening that may bring damaging wind gusts of at least 55 to 65 miles per hour. Farther to the south and west, a zone from northeastern Mississippi through far northwestern South Carolina and northward from there into southern Kentucky has a similar risk for gusty storms, with perhaps more intense storms largely confined to the Dakotas and areas as far to the east as west central lower Michigan, also including much of Iowa and the northern suburbs of Chicago. In this area, storms may also bring strong winds, but may also produce hail and tornadoes. Spotty thunderstorms will tend to favor the afternoon for Idaho and Montana, as well as areas from southeast Texas through the Florida Panhandle, with a higher chance for a couple of storms across the Florida Peninsula

0: as the wildfire risk remains high in the south. I'm AccuWeather.com meteorologist LaTroy Thornton.
1: 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It's 23 till. President Trump's first year back in the White House was a lucrative one. John Stolness has more from Washington.
2: The report showed the president personally made more than $2 billion last year. About half of that came from cryptocurrency investments, including more than $600 million in royalties from meme coins sold by a company he and his two oldest sons created called Liberty Financial. It's a joint venture he started with Steve Witkoff, who is also serving as foreign envoy to the president. All told, President Trump reported more than $1.2 billion of income just from meme coins and World Liberty Financial. Speaking to reporters at Andrews Air Force Base, the president denied any wrongdoing and claimed he has no say in what investments are being made on his behalf.
3: I don't get involved in my personal. We have funds that run my money.
4: But you are benefiting.
3: Well, I've made a lot of money before I became president. And they invest my money, and I don't talk to them. I don't even speak to them.
2: However, critics argue Trump is using the office of the presidency to make himself wealthier, as well as his family and close friends. Former Trump White House lawyer Ty Cobb tells CNN, this is the greatest onslaught of corruption in the history of mankind.
5: With regard to the crypto, obviously that's, you know, it's a slimy industry. You know, certainly the way he's going around it, where he creates policies that can only enrich himself and his family, is something that I think the average American should be staggered by.
2: The report shows the president also earned hundreds of millions of dollars from his properties, including Mar-a-Lago and his golf resort in Doral, Florida. He also holds stock in some of the world's largest companies, and he reported 11 gifts received last year, 10 of them tickets to sporting events such as Super Bowl 59 and the Daytona 500. I'm John Stolness in Washington.
1: The Trump administration is looking at new ways to restrict birthright citizenship. More from correspondent Rich Johnson.
6: The Supreme Court's ruling that the 14th Amendment means exactly what it says, that anyone born in the U.S. is automatically a citizen of the U.S., is prompting the Justice Department to hunt for workarounds.
7: Everybody should agree that it's a violation of our laws if your intent in coming here, if you're pregnant, is to have a child to become a United States citizen.
6: There is no law against a pregnant woman simply traveling to the U.S., but it is illegal to misrepresent a visit, and that's what Acting Attorney General Todd Blanche wants justice to target.
7: Minimize or limit the opportunity of folks coming here to not to visit and not to do what they're saying they're doing on their tourist visa, but just to have a baby that can then be a U.S. citizen.
6: In general, the department appears to be leaning on existing criminal and immigration law and interagency coordination. President Trump's urging Congress to pass a law to end birthright citizenship, something that even the president's most loyal member of Congress, House Speaker Mike Johnson, says is not possible. He says the only way to end a constitutional amendment is through another amendment.
8: You got to have 2/3 of the both chambers of Congress and 3/4 of the states to ratify. It's usually at least a many years long process and very complicated.
6: All this comes less than 2 weeks before Blanche faces a Senate confirmation hearing.
9: I've got a positive predisposition towards Blanche.
6: But North Carolina Senator Tom Tillis tells CNN his loyalty is not set in stone.
9: If there's even a whiff of a lack of independence, then that could influence my vote.
6: There's no wavering by most Senate Democrats, including Connecticut's Richard Blumenthal.
10: We demand standards, proof, ethics, and no one should embody it more than the Attorney General of the United States, and unfortunately, nobody has betrayed those standards more than Todd Blanche.
6: The Senate Judiciary Committee's confirmation hearing is set to begin on July 15th. I'm Richard Johnson.
1: Scientists say warming ocean waters are taking a growing toll on wildlife along the West Coast. Correspondent Haya Panjwani reports.
11: Some seabirds off California are starving to death amid a marine heat wave. Scientists say a persistent marine heat wave has shrunk the band of cold, nutrient-rich surface water where krill, anchovies, and sardines thrive near the shore.
12: Warmer water drives fish away. Fish do not like warm water, so they either go deeper or they find cooler water somewhere else.
11: International Bird Rescue CEO J.D. Bergeron.
12: If birds hunt in that area, their fish are just not there.
11: Scientists are afraid that the die-off of birds could worsen with El Nino, the natural warming of parts of the Central Pacific that alters weather worldwide and spikes global temperatures formed in June.
12: We should be concerned. The environment is not the way it normally is. At some point, that's a concern for us too, not just for bird lovers, but for people who love the ocean, nature, coral reefs, etc. These things are concerning.
11: I'm Haya Panjwani.
1: One of the world's busiest shipping lanes is back in the spotlight after a foreign container ship reportedly ran aground in the Strait of Hormuz. Charles de Ledesma reports.
13: The Iranian state TV report appeared aimed at underlining Tehran's claims to control the Strait of Hormuz, which the world has long considered an international waterway. It saw a fifth of all oil and natural gas pass through it in peacetime. Iran has used its ability to choke off the waterway as a key source of leverage since the war began, disrupting global markets for energy and other critical goods. Talks are ongoing in Qatar to end the Iran war, with the US and Iranian negotiators present. I'm Charles de Ledesma.
1: It's 17 till. When we return on America in the Morning, a former CIA director sues the Trump administration after these messages.
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1: Welcome back. Now 15 before the hour. This is America in the Morning. I'm John Trout. Former CIA Director John Brennan is asking a federal court to preserve records tied to investigations involving the Trump administration. More on the story from Sagar Magani.
20: A former CIA chief is suing the Trump administration. John Brennan is demanding a court order forcing administration officials to preserve records of investigations he says are targeting him. Brennan says the records would be vital for his defense on vindictive prosecution grounds if the administration indicts him. The suit names President Trump, Acting Attorney General Todd Blanche, and prosecutors in Florida who have been overseeing probes of Brennan and other former government officials. Sagar Magani, Washington.
1: Despite a personal appeal from the Pope, a breakaway traditionalist Catholic group has gone ahead with controversial bishop consecrations in Switzerland. Jamie Keaton reports.
21: Bells tolled through the misty Alpine mountain valley as hundreds of priests walked two by two to the altar under a tent to start the service and then again at the end. an estimated 16,500 faithful who prefer the traditional Latin Mass over modern liturgies attended, sitting in a field through a downpour alongside their children, who were too numerous for organizers to count. The Mass, rich in velvet and gold-trimmed vestments, chanting and incense, was live-streamed on the Society's YouTube channel with simultaneous explanations in several languages. The highly organized religious extravaganza underscored the Society's international reach, despite its schismatic outsider status and appeal to conservative traditionalist Catholics wary of the modern secular world. The consecrations amounted to a crisis for Leo, who has prioritized church unity and healing tensions.
1: There's Jamie Keaton reporting. The state of California is taking aim at food waste with a new law apparently designed to make expiration labels easier to understand. Marcela Sanchez reports.
0: California will be making food labels less confusing by banning sell-by dates, which experts say acts as a guide for retailers on how long to display products on the shelves, but not whether food is still safe to eat. The state's new law goes into effect Wednesday and requires manufacturers to use just two labels, best if used by for peak quality and used by for safety. California is the first state to standardize food labels, with New York following suit. Advocates say the change aims to reduce food waste caused by people throwing away food too early. The state also hopes the new law will reduce the state's climate warming emissions. I'm Marcela Sanchez.
1: America in the Morning continues. A political upset in Colorado as a Democratic socialist has defeated a longtime incumbent in the Democratic primary for the U.S. House. Donna Warder reports.
4: In Colorado's Democratic primary for the U.S. House, it was a stunning defeat Tuesday for 30-year incumbent Diana DeGette, losing to a 29-year-old former lawyer and Democratic socialist in the 1st Congressional District.
22: Heroes, and tonight this victory belongs to every single one of you. We will not wait to take the fight to Donald Trump and the oligarchy. We will not wait.
4: Audio courtesy of KMGH. In other races, U.S. Senator John Hickenlooper fended off State Senator and Progressive Julie Gonzalez. And in the race for Colorado Governor, State Attorney General Phil Weiser won the Democratic primary and is favored to win in November. I'm Donna Warder.
1: The government has reversed course, banning once a major AI model. It's back online today, the new old tech guy Chuck Palm explains.
23: Mainly because they had no fast way of checking who was a foreign national. Anthropic pushed back on how serious the flaw really was, noting that other public AI models could do the same trick. Late yesterday afternoon, Fable 5 came back online with a tightened safety filter, and Anthropic is now working with Amazon, Microsoft, and Google on a shared industry scorecard for grading jailbreak severity. In related news, on the same day, Anthropic made its new Sonnet 5 model the free default for every Claude user. 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On again, off again, a new industry standard safety, and a free upgrade, all in one news cycle. One could wonder if that was part of the conditions of the terms for reinstatement. Follow the new old tech guy on X, at Chuck Palm.
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24: World Cup 2026 on Wednesday. Team USA advanced to the round of 16 with a 2-0 win over Bosnia-Herzegovina in Santa Clara. Fuller and Balogun put the U.S. on top just before halftime, then took a red card before the drinks break in the second half. But even down a man, the U.S. was able to add to its lead. Malik Tillman converting a free kick in the 82nd minute. The U.S. will meet Belgium on Monday in Seattle, where yesterday the Belgians rallied from down two goals late to top Senegal 3-2 in added extra time. Yuri Tielemans tied it in the 89th minute, then won it on a penalty kick in stoppage time of AET. In Atlanta, England got 2 second-half goals from Harry Kane to trip DR Congo 2-1. Three more games today, and then three more tomorrow to wrap up the round of 32. Baseball, the Cubs pummeled the Padres 23-3. Chicago belted 8 home runs. Yes, the wind was blowing out to center field. 3 of them came off the bat of Dansby Swanson, including a grand slam.
25: To be able to play this game, the opportunity to be able to play this game, God's blessed me with ability and just the blessing to be able to be here, and so just going to keep running with that thing.
24: Michael Conforto launched a pair. Junior Caminero homered for the sixth straight game as the Rays ran their winning streak to 7 with a 4-0 whitewash of the Royals. Guardians ripped the Rangers 9-4 to end a six-game run for Texas, while the Tigers sent the Yankees to their seventh consecutive loss, 6-2 in 11 innings. NBA free agency is on, but a couple of blockbuster trades have dominated the talk this week. First, the Clippers agreed to send Kawhi Leonard to the Raptors for Brandon Ingram, Grady Dick, and a bag full of draft picks. Then yesterday, the Celtics sent Jaylen Brown to the Sixers for Paul George, 2 number 1s and 2 number 2s. At Wimbledon, straight set wins for men's number one and defending champion Yannick Sinner, as well as 3-seed Canadian Felix Auger-Aliassime and 7-seed Novak Djokovic. Women's top seed Aryna Sabalenka won her second round match as well, as did Americans number 4 Jessica Pegula and 7-seed Coco Gauff. That's Thursday sports.
1: Thank you, sir. It's 7 till. Coming up on America in the Morning, imagine sending a message to Americans living 250 years from now after these messages.
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0: You're with America in the Morning. It's 5 till. Award-winning actor and activist Danny Glover is sharing a deeply personal health update. The 80-year-old says he's been diagnosed with Alzheimer's disease and is speaking publicly to raise awareness. Lisa Dwyer reports.
1: Actor and activist Danny Glover, best known for starring as an easygoing police officer in the Lethal Weapon movie franchise, has revealed he has Alzheimer's disease. The four-time Emmy Award nominee, who turns 80 on July 22nd, told Today and People magazine that he was diagnosed with a progressive memory-destroying disease 3 years ago. In 2002, reporters asked Glover what's been the biggest dream of his life.
2: I had a dream of being a father with a great daughter, and I achieved it. You know, that's the biggest dream that I've ever had.
1: Alzheimer's affects more than 6 million people in the U.S. and millions more worldwide. I'm Lisa Dwyer.
0: Imagine sending a message to Americans living 250 years from now. That's exactly what's happening as a special time capsule is sealed with keepsakes and memories from today, a snapshot of our time today for generations in the future. Here's Joan Jones with the story.
3: It weighs 1 ton and holds treasures from every state in the nation for the Americans of the future to behold. From challenge coins, a piece of the Wright Brothers airplane, Native American hand-beaded art, a crystal from the New Year's Eve ball drop, and letters from every living president. It even contains artwork from students around the country. The theme? What does America mean to you? Maryland student Anna Wang spoke to the Today Show on NBC about her painting.
4: When I thought of the theme, I thought about how America has freedom, so I painted the Statue of Liberty that represents that.
3: Not everything was given the green light because things that could degrade or rust were forbidden, so Maryland's Old Bay seasoning was rejected. And that Native American hand-beaded art, it was initially submitted on elk hide, but had to be resubmitted on fabric. From a scientific standpoint, how do you keep it all viable for 250 years?
5: The number one killer of time capsules is water. And so every part of this time capsule design has taken water into consideration.
3: That's Mike Barilla at the National Institute of Standards and Technology, which created the capsule. He told NBC that the stainless steel capsule was painstakingly created in layers, with a bubble of air surrounding one layer to keep the water out. Everything inside was at 35% relative humidity, moist enough to ensure that it won't dry out and disintegrate, but dry enough to stand up to moisture problems. When the future Americans open that capsule, they'll have to dig down 10 feet below ground. But what a day that'll be 250 years in the future. Celebrating our nation's 250th anniversary, I'm Joan Jones for America in the Morning.
0: It was John Adams who believed July 2nd would be America's most celebrated holiday. On this day in 1776, the Continental Congress voted in favor of declaring independence from Great Britain, 2 days before adopting the formal declaration. And that's our show for today, Thursday, July 2nd, 2026. America in the Morning is produced by Tom Cusick. I'm John Trout. This is Westwood One.
6: I'm Nicole Murray with Your Money Now. The U.S. economy saw job creation cool sharply heading into the summer. The Bureau of Labor Statistics reports that non-farm payrolls for June increased by a seasonally adjusted 57,000 for the month. That's far worse than the 115,000 Dow Jones economists had forecast. The unemployment rate, however, dropped to 4.2%. Amazon hardware chief Panos Panay told CNBC that the company is designing end-to-end silicon for some consumer devices. Why does that matter? Because custom chips could help Amazon run AI features on devices and better connect hardware and software. Panay said Amazon has a roadmap of the on-the-go devices and that users will not have to wait long. Hong Kong-listed shares of Chinese electric vehicle maker surged this morning after June delivery figures lifted investor sentiment, with BYD gaining around 9% and Xiaomi climbing about 5%. City data says that Xiaomi shipments from January to June totaled over 180,000 units. Futures are now slightly higher after a weak jobs report. That's Your Money Now.
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8: Breaking news this hour from Town Hall. I'm Rich Thomason. Keep cool. That's the challenge across the east as a punishing heat wave bears down. Temperatures in the triple digits are in the forecast, along with sky-high humidity.
9: It could break a record. New York City could get to 98 today and 100 tomorrow. AccuWeather says if the thermometer hits 100 degrees in the Big Apple, it will be the first time in 14 years since the summer of 2012. And it's expected to be even hotter across the river in New Jersey, where it could hit 101 in Newark today and 101 on Friday. A heat dome covering about a third of the country, making for a very hot 4th of July weekend. Laura Winters reporting.
8: And the Midwest has also seen its share of oppressively dangerous heat. In Ukraine, the danger is posed by a storm of Russian drones and missiles.
10: At least 13 people have died, with scores more injured in Ukraine's capital after a large-scale Russian drone and missile attack. Rescue workers and equipment were deployed to handle the aftermath of the attack, while many residents took shelter at metro stations. Ihor Kimenko, Ukraine's interior minister, said 20 residential buildings were severely damaged or partially destroyed by the strikes. Russia has intensified its attacks on Kyiv in recent weeks. The attacks come as Ukrainian drone attacks on Russian military sites and energy facilities has caused fuel shortages and disrupted supply lines inside of Russia. I'm Karen Shemas.
8: America's employers hired just 57,000 people last month. That's less than half the hiring number in May. Hiring tumbled amid higher inflation as well as turmoil abroad. On Wall Street, ahead of this morning's opening bell, stock futures are higher and Dow futures are up 259 points, while the Nasdaq futures are ahead 151 points. 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
20: He was led off to prison. This is a true story. I was talking to him in lower Manhattan in court about overcapacity. He's like, no, don't worry about it. Anyway, that's what I was thinking about this morning. The next stock, SoftBank, starting a new U.S. venture to rent out the computing power needed to build and run AI models. So they're trying to capitalize on strong American demand for AI computing resources. The new company is going to be called SB Neo. It aims to offer cloud computing services to major U.S. enterprises, including the hyperscalers, starting in March of 2028. They'll compete with the likes of CoreWeave, SoftBank joining a crowded cloud services field as concerns grow about potential, there's that word, overcapacity. And word that Meta Platforms working on selling access to its AI computing power, that's weighing on memory chip stocks like Micron.
17: Yeah.
20: Analysts say Meta could crash the NeoCloud.
17: Exactly. Party. This NeoCloud thing, read in on it, folks, over the weekend. Jim Chanel's massive shout out on this was way ahead. Somebody did an, I featured the article. I want to say the FT or the Journal. I can't remember, but they nailed this NeoCloud worry like two, 3 days out. Jen Tucker, thank you so much. Stock Movers, it's a podcast. Was he as good as Alexis?
21: He's pretty solid.
17: Pretty solid.
21: Yeah, he's what he's doing.
17: Well, joining us now, too short to visit, Margie Patel joins us, definitive and iconic, on generating monthly and quarterly income. Margie, it's dividends and dividend growth still good, ample competition to interest and yield?
22: Definitely, because I think corporate earnings are going to continue to be strong. They've surprised on the upside for several quarters now, even with relatively modest GDP growth. So I think stocks, especially dividend stocks, will continue to outperform fixed income alternatives.
17: Like what category, what sector gives you the best opportunity? Do software stocks pay dividends?
21: No.
22: I think I prefer the secular growth on the hardware. And tech rather than the software. I think there you can see a clearer path for high growth for a number of years. And I think really we're not going to see earnings broaden out, only those companies and sectors that have above average cyclical growth. So I think industrial companies, aerospace and defense, related to the electrical grid, and of course technology will continue to perform other parts of the economy, which I think will be more flattish and have rather modest growth in earnings.
21: Margie, one of the sectors that historically has been well received by the market that's now in hard times is kind of software in general, but specifically software as a service as the market tries to, you know, kind of dice out AIs as a competitor here. How do you think about software?
22: Well, I think that there again, you have a broad range of companies. I think the market leaders, say Microsoft, I'll throw in there, is probably the best position with a balanced business profile. But we think that the growth will be more modest than a lot of people are thinking. We don't think we're going to see a huge bounce back, right, comparable with what we've seen in some of the other tech stocks.
17: Margie, what do you say to the gloom crew? I mean, you remember when the Red Sox won 5 games in a row. I mean, she remembers Frank Malzone.
21: Oh.
17: She goes back that far. Margie, what do you say to the gloom crew that's been wrong for 20 years?
22: Say that again, Tom?
17: What do you say to the gloom crew that's been wrong for 2 decades?
22: Oh, yes. It gives me time to think. I think they're still wrong. I think people have been expecting a return to the cyclicality where the Fed slams on the brakes, floods the system with money, and it just hasn't happened. Corporate earnings have been very, very strong. In fact, we've seen no sign whatsoever that with inflation being above the Fed's targets, the profit margins are squeezing. So I think that's much more important. Our companies maintaining profit margins, increasing prices, because that's what the high inflation is saying to me, that they have the ability to raise prices. And I think the Fed is, as Warsh is doing, is pretty much on the sidelines as far as thinking that a quarter point movement in rates will have some effect on the whole economy.
17: Margie, thank you so much. Got breaking news we got to run to, but really, really appreciate it. Always legendary out of Boston. Margie Patel joins us, and we greatly appreciate her efforts today. Tesla out with hugely anticipated delivery and production headlines. The stock is what you want to know about, folks. $4.25, and it's up $3-4 here as well. A little bit of clarity in the headlines as well. They make the 480,000 vehicle statistic for second quarter 2026. They produced 450,000. I don't pretend to be an expert on this, but certainly Paul Tesla taken well.
21: Maybe, that last quarter when we had higher gasoline prices, maybe that helped.
17: I think so. Yeah. Anecdotally on the street, I think I see more new shiny Teslas than I did when oil was $2.81.
21: Yeah, so there's a little correlation there, I'm sure.
17: We'll have to see. We'll follow that for you. 4:30, Tesla up a solid $5 at right now. Ira Jersey with us here, driving all of Bloomberg Fixed Income. We're going to try to do a responsible fixed income interview before we ask him if Senegal had the game stolen from Belgium here as well. Ira, on fixed income as well, does this jobs report, is it a sea change for the rates are going higher crew?
1: Well, I think it's at least has to give them a little pause. And you've seen that in the front end of the yield curve today, you know, pricing out, a good portion of an interest rate increase by October of this year. We still think that the Fed's going to be on hold for all of this year. There's not a lot of reason for them to move. That seems like most members of the Federal Reserve think that the neutral rate is somewhere, you know, between 3.5% and 4% on a nominal basis, and we're right there already. So I don't think that they're going to, move. And I think that this particular report highlights some of the risks if they do, right? So they don't. The last thing that the Fed wants to do right now is be seen as the cause for an economic slowdown, which causes job losses.
21: So overall, I mean, given what we heard from Mr. Warsh yesterday in Portugal and a couple weeks ago at his first meeting, any reason here that today's data will alter kind of their outlook?
1: Well, I don't think it alters the outlook for all of them, right? It's you wind up looking at longer trends, and even Kevin Warsh said that. I think the market is taking some of Kevin Warsh's comments as a gospel for the entire committee, and that's just not the case, right? There are 19 members of the committee, there's 12 voting members, and the question is, what are the majority of those voting members going to vote for? Are they going to vote for rates on hold, or are they going to vote for cuts or hikes, right? And I think the market is thinking that enough people of those 12 voting members this year are going to be more worried about inflation than they are about the job market. I'm not sure that that's the case. I disagree with that assessment. When you go member by member, what you see is a lot of those members are more moderate and are likely to just be on hold if jobs are fragile and you have inflation that continues to come down. So the next couple of inflation prints, I think, are going to be needed to determine whether or not the Fed's going to move at all before the end of the year. And our expectation is that they won't move at all.
21: So what's the key issue for you kind of going forward here? Are we going to just be focused exclusively on inflation prints going forward here for the next several months?
1: Well, no, I think the jobs report are going to continue to be the market is going to continue to really view the jobs and employment situation as important as inflation. And one of the reasons for that is, let's face it, the sustainability of inflation requires there to be a reasonably strong job market.
17: Paul and I have like 2 hours of questions on the World Cup. Let me start with this, Ira Jersey, with all your work with American soccer. Portugal, Croatia will begin the game in 90-degree Toronto. I'm assuming you wouldn't let kids on the field in 90 degrees. How do these players do this?
1: Yeah, so there's a lot that goes into it. I mean, we actually had a game last night, and the temperature in Fahrenheit was 94 when we kicked off, but the humidity was very low. So what we did was we had extra water breaks. I think with little kids, it's a little bit different than adults. And, the fact is that, you don't want to play in terrible conditions, but at the same time, you need to get these games in, and there is a schedule to keep. So I think that what they'll, by adding the water breaks and the fact is that there's such nutrition now, and you have, guys basically filling themselves with electrolytes and the like before the games, player safety is important and for sure and should be paramount. This is what happens in World Cups when you do them in the Northern Hemisphere. Is you're going to have some very hot days, and everyone knows that.
21: How good is Team USA, Ira?
17: Great question.
1: Yeah, they're good. I'm a little bit worried that without Florian Balogun, what we're going to do in the next round against Belgium. He's our star striker and scoring a lot of goals for us. So we're good. I mean, it wouldn't surprise me at this point if we made the semifinals. I mean, that would be an absolutely spectacular result for the U.S.
17: I've got so much respect for what you do. Just, Ira, I mean, I'm focused on Paraguay, France. I just love Paraguay. They play like it's ice hockey. Which of the games this weekend, Canada, Morocco, Brazil, Norway, which one are you focused on?
1: Yeah, that's a good question. All of them. I actually get a chance to breathe because we have a little break in our own semi-professional season that we're running right now. Probably all of those games that you just mentioned. I mean, the Morocco-Canada game could be really interesting because, you know, Canada's obviously, like a home team. Morocco, made the semifinals last time out. So they're always a good watch, and I suspect that could be a really interesting cagey game.
21: It seems, I can't think of other sports where if you get like a penalty, you're out for the next game too. I mean, it's one thing to get ejected from a game, but then the next game, what's the history of that in soccer? Because we don't really see that in American sports too much.
1: So the red card, those only came around in the 1960s, the actual showing of cards, but ejections have been around since the laws were codified a long time ago. And, I think that there's this question whether or not you should do this game, the next game. So, we did play, the U.S. did play down a man for, 30-ish minutes last night. It's basically to disincentivize that serious foul play and really harsh tackles and things like that, and to punish that player for committing those fouls.
17: How easy or hard is it to do a penalty shot? I mean, John Farrow has told me many, many times it's way harder than it is. Do you agree, Ira, that you're lined up there in front of 50,000 people and you got to take a penalty shot, that it's a real task?
1: So for professionals, they practice these all the time. And I was there in 2016 when I saw, the GOAT, Lionel Messi, miss a penalty kick in the Copa America final, right? So everyone can do it. So it is much harder than you might think. That being said, I think it's harder on the goalkeepers because the goalkeepers, you only have basically three options, right? To stay where you are, go right or go left. And so for the kicker, you still have like between a 65 and 80% chance of scoring most times that you kick the ball from the penalty spot. The question is, do you keep it on frame, right? And that's where the nerves can get in, and why you see, and you've seen this in some of the penalty shootouts, guys missing high, guys missing right, guys missing left. Get it on frame, and that gives you a really good chance. But if you're nervous and you overthink it, I think that's it becomes a real mental game in terms of penalty shootouts.
17: Really appreciate the perspective, to say the least. He is the surveillance World Cup correspondent. Ira Jersey, driving all of our fixed income coverage here at Bloomberg Intelligence in his part-time job.
21: Yeah.
17: Fixed income.
21: Right,
17: is all.
21: Exactly.
17: We didn't mention Premier League. I mean, we're all World Cup right
21: Yes,
17: now.
21: We're all World Cup now.
17: As we are. Futures were up 25 off the joy of the jobs report. They pulled back up 11. The VIX, we had a 15 handle, now 16.21 on the VIX. And there is a quieter feel to it, as you would imagine. Never quiet with our news in New York City. Here's Michael.
2: Thank you very much. The Northeast is in the middle of a heat wave. Bloomberg meteorologist Craig Allen has more.
4: I'm still thinking right now that we're going through at least Saturday through the 4th. There could be a couple of thunderstorms on the 4th, which would maybe keep the temperature down into the lower 90s rather than triple digits. But Sunday also could still hit 90 degrees. So that would make this, for many, a five-day heat wave.
2: Bloomberg meteorologist Craig Allen. Iran's Joint Military Command has warned that all oil tankers moving through the Strait of Hormuz must use its approved routes or face a forceful response. It comes as President Trump said negotiators had made progress in indirect talks with Iran to convert their interim truce into a lasting peace. Russia launched an 11-hour drone and missile attack on Kyiv, killing at least 20 civilians and injuring scores more in retaliation for Ukrainian strikes on Russian oil facilities. The mayor of Kyiv says the attack damaged residential buildings and civilian infrastructure in 30 locations across the city. The death toll is now close to 2,300 from last week's twin earthquakes in Venezuela. However, survivors are still being pulled from the rubble. Meanwhile, the flow of aid and relief efforts continue out of South Florida. Miami's new stadium and Fort Lauderdale's Inter-Miami CF Stadium hosted a supply drive. Alliston Kienji is with Global Empowerment Mission.
5: This is going to be a very, very long response, and Venezuelans need the help, and we can get all the help that we need. We can use it.
2: Alistair Kienge with Global Empowerment Mission says they have been sending regular plane loads of relief to Venezuela since the quakes. According to the Trump administration, the U.S. won't renew its trade deal with Canada and Mexico, choosing instead to conduct annual reviews of the pact. The decision risks adding uncertainty for companies producing goods across North America. Global news 24 hours a day and whenever you want it with Bloomberg News Now. I'm Mike Barr, and this is Bloomberg. Tom Paul John.
17: Michael Barr, thanks so much. Neil Dutta publishes at RENMAC. He says, yes, the jobs report was a disappointment, but as we've heard, Paul, from others, won't change anyone's mind. Economic growth is uneven, and thus the labor market is too. That from Neil Dutta this
21: yep,
17: morning.
21: There you go. I'm just looking at the WIRP function. You know, kind of looking at a rate hike by the end of the year. That seems to be pretty fully priced in here. But again, our good friends at Citi saying not so fast. They think maybe even a rate cut.
17: And Claudia Sahm saying after this report, boy, do we need more data. I mean, in July.
21: Yep.
17: Do you believe it's July?
21: Sure. Let's go.
17: Like halfway through?
21: Yeah.
17: July 4th. Are you
21: weekend.
17: Off every Friday now until the leaves change?
21: I hope so. Something close to that, I think, is the plan.
17: From New York.
0: Picture warm Gulf breezes, turquoise waters, white sand beaches. Now, at Evenings of Conversation with Salem Media's Mike Gallagher, Scott Jennings, Larry O'Connor, and Jennifer Horn. 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
24: I'm Nicole Murray with Your Money Now. Oil prices have dropped this morning by more than 1%. It's down for the third consecutive day after Qatar said Iran and the U.S. has made progress in indirect talks focused on the Strait of Hormuz. West Texas Intermediate at roughly $67 a barrel, Brent at $70. A day after closing out a blockbuster 3 months on Wall Street, high-flying chip stocks suffered steep declines to open the third quarter. Memory maker Micron dropped 11%, wiping out $138 billion of market cap. Intel fell 9%, and rival chipmaker Advanced Micro Devices dropped 7%. Those three stocks boomed in the second quarter. Amazon and Flipkart are working to expand in India to remain relevant to consumers who want their orders in 15 minutes or less. Amazon wants to become the largest delivery in minutes network in India as it plans to expand quick commerce service to 300 cities. Flipkart said last week that it has set up over 1,000 micro-fulfillment centers across more than 130 cities in India. Futures are up this morning. That's Your Money Now.
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20: And I'm John Tucker in the Bloomberg Newsroom with this Bloomberg Business Flash. So the slower anticipated increase in jobs driving stocks higher, and the short-dated bond yields falling on bets that the Fed won't be forced to raise interest rates anytime soon. Dow futures up 185 right before the open. The S&P futures up 15. Yeah, the Nasdaq futures right now 72 points higher. The twos down almost 4 basis points right now. We're at 413. Tesla vehicle sales beating Wall Street's modest expectations by a pretty wide margin this morning. The company delivering 480,126 vehicles worldwide in the second quarter, deliveries rising 25% from a year earlier. And Tesla shares, they were up 1.2% pre-market trading. Word that Meta Platforms working on selling access to its AI computing power, weighing on memory chip stocks like Micron. Micron fell 10.6% yesterday, recovering just a little bit this morning. Maybe it helped that President Trump posted this morning, Micron is a truly great American company, one of the hottest anywhere in the world. Anyway, we check the markets for you all day long right here on Bloomberg Radio. I'm John Tucker. That's your Bloomberg Business Flash. Paul and Tom.
17: John Tucker, thanks so much. Futures up 16, 5 minutes away from the market. Opening, Jess Benton, Darks is the door. Kevin Hassett with Danny Berger. We'll do that in 5-6 minutes here as well. Right now, more important, Jess Benton on our equity. Open question, what are you writing about for publication Monday?
6: So, well, I just wrote about the seasonality factor in July, particularly if you have a June swoon, which we did see in the S&P 500 this year. It was the worst for the S&P. Actually, it was the second worst since 2015 because we had that bear market in 22. Okay. So even though if you kind of pull it back and look back decades and see the weakness in June, over the last decade, it's actually bucked that trend. So typically when that happens, you see Jeff Hirsch, Stock Traders Almanac, talks about how the first 2 weeks of July tend to be strong after you see that. But I was talking to Chris Murphy at Susquehanna about what he's seeing when it comes to hedges, because it's been kind of mixed the last month, where we'll see traders put that on for SPY or the Qs and then take them off as you continue to see this rally, especially in memory chips continue to take off here. And he was thinking in the middle of the month, once we have earnings season kickoff with JP Morgan, CPI, Kevin Warsh on Capitol Hill, you'll start to see traders put those on for August and September, because those typically are the two weakest months of the year historically for U.S. stocks.
21: Do we know why July historically has been a good month?
6: It's because we've seen, well, sometimes it has to do with quarter end rebalancing after, not just for the second quarter, but for the first half of the year. And typically, say in 2023 and 2024, there was a lot of doom and gloom because we were still coming out of COVID, but those first two halves really surpassed everybody's expectations. If you were thinking about sell side strategists on Wall Street for their targets and having to ramp those up the past few years. So really the last time we saw a decline in July was in 2014. So we'll see if that's the case again this year. But there are a lot of things on the second half of July. And of course, we have that Fed meeting July 29th, which is the same week as big tech earnings.
17: Okay, you know, I get the idea that we're in a vacuum until we see Q2 earnings July 14th-ish. And on, and I get the idea how wrong everybody's been. They've been absolutely lights out. But to me, I saw a lot of window dressing.
6: Yes.
17: June 29, June 30. Did you statistically see what I think I observed?
6: Well, yes, especially because you had the Russell reconstitution after June 26th as well. So that added to it, because there were different weightings that happened in some of the big tech stocks, where if you see some of them like an Apple, some of that is mixed when it comes to not just growth in that index, but also kind of geared towards value as well. So there was a lot of that as far as trimming. When I was speaking with portfolio managers, if they had outsized positions in some of those memory stocks, they actually were, they like them, like a Micron or a SanDisk, but because it was an outsized position, they were trimming some of that. And then if you looked at NVIDIA's performance relative to some of those stocks, only up about 3-4% so far year to date. And so they were actually adding exposure to an NVIDIA and trimming them from some of the memory names.
17: I mean, Paul, you taught me this. I mean, I don't know anything about equity. Paul taught me this. The Dow Jones Industrial Average movers, and there's Alphabet next to Apple.
6: Yeah.
17: The Dow's getting very techy.
21: It's getting very techy.
6: Replacing Verizon.
21: Yes, exactly.
6: So actually that's 5 of the Mag 7 now that are in the Dow. Right. Is so Meta and Tesla are the only two that are not in the Dow right now.
21: We had a guest in earlier who's touting small and mid-cap stocks, and sure enough, the Russell performance has outperformed the S&P by almost a factor of two.
6: And we've seen that even days. Say, for instance, yesterday, the S&P froze down about 0.2%, but you saw about 300 stocks advancing and a little over 200 declining. So if you look at equal weight in what's happening with small caps and some of those riskier corners, I mean, obviously small caps rate sensitive too, but they had one of their best outperformances relative to the S&P 500 since I think it was 2001. So it's been a couple decades that outperformance. But of course, they've been dogs in many years leading up to this as well. So we'll have to see if that continues. But actually, Jeff Hirsch at the Stock Traders Almanac was talking about how in July, typically it's small caps that underperform, not large caps. So we'll have to see if that's still the case this July.
21: All right.
17: Jeff, man, thank you so much. It's 80 degrees in College Station. The sun's barely coming up. 97 today. She is a fighting Texas Aggie. We need to get the markets open here. Red and green in the screen, pulling back from the shock of the jobs revision. Red and green in the bond screen as well. Let's get right to it with the market opening. The Dow first print up 319 points. The VIX 16.14. And again, we saw a 15 handle on that here right off of the 830 report. Paul mentions Bitcoin up $1,400, rounded up 61,000 on that right now. And oil was in a little bit. It's still churning almost in $1.71 barrel there. On the equity markets, individual stocks, John Tucker's going to cover that all morning for you as well. But right now, the Dow up 268 points. Paul Sweeney and Tom Keene here into a wonderful 4th of July weekend. Again, I'm trying to think of the things we haven't talked about, and one is the fireworks. The fireworks in New York, always spectacular.
21: Yep.
17: But I think the operative word for Washington, D.C. is ginormous.
21: Yep. I think for the 250th birthday of the United States, they're going to be big everywhere, including D.C. And I saw a story last night about what they're getting ready for New York, and it's going to be just massive.
17: Yeah, we'll have to see on that. We welcome all of you across America. Kevin Hassett, a most interesting with his PhD out of the University of Pennsylvania, the National Council Advisor in Economics for the President, with our Danny Berger.
8: And radio audiences. I'm Danny Berger, and the U.S. economy added 57,000 jobs in June. That missed expectations, even though the unemployment rate, it did come in to 4.2%. The expectation was 4.3%.

0: the economy right now is that there's a construction boom. It's the biggest construction boom we've ever had, in part because in the Big Beautiful Bill, we allowed people to expense factory construction. The president talks about all the time about all the commitments to onshore U.S. activity, and that's showing up in construction employment, which was up a lot this month. But the factories have to be turned on before the jobs go back up into the 100,000-200,000 range. And so I actually have been a little surprised on the upside by the job market because it's been north of 100 quite a bit. And because we don't have a massive inflow of illegal immigration, then that makes the break-even job number a little bit lower. And so right. I think this is a really strong, healthy job market, and that this was a little bit on the other side of expectation, but the trend over 3 or 4 months is consistent with our view that, again, that we were growing about 3% and that we're going to have a better second half of the year as
1: Kevin,
0: those factories turn on the lights.
1: You've been consistent on that, but you've also been consistent on this. You were saying this just a month ago. The Fed is behind the curve. Plenty of room to cut. What you're describing does not sound like an economy that needs a cut.
0: Mm-hmm. Well, I think that again, what one has to do, and right now, you know, we've got Kevin Warsh there. It's different leadership, and we very much respect the independence of the Fed. I think that Kevin will watch the data and do what he thinks is right, and we'll support him in that. I think that as an abstract principle, you know, going back a month ago on the show or anywhere else I've been speaking, I've been highlighting the fact that the old-fashioned Phillips curve that says if you have growth, you have to raise rates, doesn't apply in situations where there are big positive supply shocks. And so if there's a big positive supply shock, so, you know, like you have an economy with an apple tree, you plant another apple tree, now you got a lot more apples, the price of apples goes down. And with AI basically increasing productivity of firms all across the country, then that's increasing their output. We're seeing it in real GDP numbers, but not putting upward pressure on prices. Now, on the other hand, if you mailed checks to people, as Joe Biden did, then they all of a sudden, you know, open up their mailbox, so they got a few thousand dollars, then they go out and spend it, but the supply doesn't go up with it. That's where you get the inflation that
1: we saw. Well, to be fair, I mean, the president also, I remember getting a check signed by President Trump as well, and we also had the One Big Beautiful Bill, so both parties doing that. But Director Hassett, well taken on your point of Fed independence. I wonder why then you made these comments on Fox yesterday. You basically said that there are a majority of members over at the Fed who...
2: I don't even recognize myself anymore.
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9: With SRN News, I'm Rich Thomason in Washington. Just in time for the Independence Day holiday, a dangerous heat wave has intensified across a large swath of the east. Didn't cool down much overnight, and dangerously high temperatures and humidity.

0: in the forecast for today. Iran warns that oil tankers moving through the Strait of Hormuz must use its approved routes or face a forceful response. Meanwhile, Vice President Vance remains optimistic about talks regarding the fate of the Strait. After more than 4 years, Russia's war on Ukraine intensifies. An intense overnight Russian attack, drones and missiles, on the capital, Kiev. A daredevil couple has been arrested after scaling the Empire State Building, the very top, unfurling a banner about the power of love and peace. Opening bell on Wall Street, stocks starting off the day higher. More details, srnnews.com.
1: With the Wall Street Business Report, I'm Bill Alexander. President Donald Trump took in nearly $1.2 billion from his crypto businesses last year. Trump got more than $500 million from his World Liberty Financial business, according to the required annual disclosure report with the Office of Government Ethics. It also showed another crypto business took in more than $600 million. New Federal Reserve Chair Kevin Warsh said Wednesday that the central bank would remain independent and seek to bring down inflation. In remarks at a central bank conference in Portugal, Warsh said that if businesses or households thought the Fed would accept inflation above 2%, they'd be disappointed. Automakers reported a mixed batch of second quarter U.S. sales on Wednesday. General Motors delivered nearly 715,000 vehicles, a drop of 4.2% from the year-ago period. Toyota, Hyundai, and Jeep maker Stellantis all reported modest gains, roughly in line with analysts' expectations. For the Wall Street Business Report, I'm Bill Alexander in Washington.
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3: But in the end, he's continuing it right now, and he'll decide whether he thinks it's a useful communication tool for the Fed or not. That's his judgment.
4: Director Hassett, I asked you about one Supreme Court decision. I want to finish just on one other one, Trump v. Slaughter, in which the Supreme Court did say that this president administration has more room to let go various heads or various senior people of different independent regulatory bodies within the United States. Does this give you and the team more firepower? Is there anyone else you are concerned about at some of these agencies that you would like to see let go?
3: The president has built an amazing team of people that I love working with every day. And I think that the Supreme Court judgment is just that within the executive branch, the chief executive has the right to build the team that he thinks he can work with. And I think we've got a team that's firing on all cylinders right now. You know, whether there's another person that the president thinks that could be changed out and improve the caliber of the team, that's his judgment. But I think that it's an appropriate decision that the executive branch leader, the president of the United States, gets to pick his own team.
4: All right, Director Hassett, we're going to have to leave it there. We really appreciate your time this morning. White House National Economic Director Kevin Hassett, please.
5: Danny Berger there with the gentleman from the University of Pennsylvania, Kevin Hassett, this morning. Dow up 309 points. The VIX 15.99. I got to get over here. And I think, John, I have no idea what John Tucker's going to do. We don't talk to each other, you know, during a break. I have no idea. But Tesla, Paul, was up $4 or $5, and it's now down $8.
6: Welcome to Tesla.
5: I just want to make everybody aware of this. I have no idea why it's none of my. John Tucker, maybe touch on it.
7: I don't know.
5: But there it is. I mean, they come out
7: the same thing you are.
5: It's like
6: buyers.
5: The new volatility, to say the least. From the Interactive Broker Studios at Bloomberg Business Flash, John, I don't know, Tucker.
7: I don't know. Anyway, I'll look at the major averages right now. They're higher. Could add to a record for the Dow Jones Industrial. I mean, it closed down yesterday, but could close at a record today. Right now, the Dow up 328 points, up 0.6%, 52,634 on the index. The S&P 500 up 38 points, and the Nasdaq Composite Index up 93 points. Right now, the S&P 500, you have 9 of the 11 major industry groups. They are higher, led by materials and consumer staples. It's communication services right now. That's at the bottom of the heap. And, of course, telecommunication services. U.S. hiring slowing in June, even as the unemployment rate slid. The thinking now is the Fed's not going to be forced to raise interest rates anytime soon. So that has yields lower and, again, stocks higher. Google losing its long-running fight against that $4.7 billion EU antitrust fine. And as you mentioned, Tesla's vehicle sales beating Wall Street expectations by a pretty wide margin. But again, the shares right now, they've turned lower. They were higher in the pre-market. They're down 2% right now. And Micron shares, you think they would be under pressure? They're up 1%. Interestingly enough, just parenthetically, President Trump posted on Truth Social, how about this? Micron, a great American company, announcing they're putting in $250 million into the Trump accounts. And we check the markets for you all day long right here on Bloomberg Radio. I'm John Tucker. That's your Bloomberg Business Flash. Glad I cleared that all up for you.
5: Yep. It was crystal clear. This is John Tucker. Thank you so much. Dow up 330 points. VIX well under 16. A bull market 15. 0.94. Paul and I are really making a commitment to talk outside the normal bounds. Out of Simmons and BU, Leah Taniguchi is with Bullhorn, which is a whole different shop. Let's start with that. What's Bullhorn's not JP Morgan. What is Bullhorn?
8: Bullhorn is a software company. We produce the staffing and recruitment industry software for about 10,000 customers. So what we do is we create the software that helps place people looking for jobs with recruiters
5: right.
8: and match them to
5: you
8: jobs.
5: Are in the absolute crosshairs of job replacement with artificial intelligence.
8: 100%.
5: Your opinion of where that's going to be in a year or 5 years?
8: I have a slightly unpopular opinion. I don't have the same doomsday predictions as everyone else that we're going to see 50% reduction in jobs. I think we'll probably see, you know, 5-6% reduction in jobs because they've been replaced by AI. But what I actually think we're going to see even more is a change in the nature of work. I think every single one of us is going to see 20-30% of our job, potentially even more, be shifted to doing more of this hybrid human agentic work. I know I see it all the time. I use AI every single day, and I don't think it's put me out of a job yet. It still needs me to ask the question, interpret the results, and tell it what to look at next. But it is changing the pace and nature of what I do all the time.
9: What are employers looking for these days?
8: One of the things that's really interesting is part of our work is that we track job openings across millions of U.S. job sites, and that means we are tracking not only the roles that are being placed, but also the skills that they're looking for. Ironically, we run it through an LLM that helps us make sense of what those skills are. And what we've really seen lately over the last year is a huge increase in a desire for flexible thinking, critical and analytical thinking skills, decision making, leadership, collaboration, people who can work in really complex environments, respond to and pivot according to really rapidly changing market and business data. But we're not seeing as many job descriptions looking for some of those old school fundamental soft skills like communication and writing. They're looking for things that are really sort of higher order skills. And as a proud liberal arts graduate, to me, this says this is the biggest endorsement I've seen in a decade for a liberal arts education. They want people who can think and who can work with technology wherever it goes. Largely, I think, because employers don't know what work's going to look like in 12 months. So they're not sure what to hire for.
5: The Detroit Lions, blue button. The number one thing I get from family and friends is just what you said. We don't know. I mean, again, you're in the trend. I think of Concentrics in the Philippines, 120,000 people, and the gloom is it's all going to go away. We're all going to die in call centers and all that. The answer is we just don't know. That's the fundamental issue, right?
8: We don't know, but I'm an AI optimist. I think that what it's going to do is shift work the same way this happened when, you know, the horse and buggy went away, when this is, you know, I'm old enough to remember when the internet started and people said, oh no, nobody's going to know how to think anymore. Everyone's just going to rely on it to spit out all of the answers. And that's not what happened. It became a tool and it made some of the human input even more important. And I think if we manage this right as a society, that's the same place we're going to get to. That being said, I'm not going to tell you it's going to be without pain.
5: Leah, we got to go. Got tons of breaking news. I thought this was a quiet Thursday.
9: No, not happening.
5: No. Please, don't be a stranger. Leah Taniguchi with us with Bullhorn. Really head of labor research there. And really just knee deep in this raging debate. And what you heard from her there, folks, is, you know, it's sort of like thinking about the Detroit Tigers. You just say, I don't know. which is, I guess, where we are. With our news in New York City, the man in the know, Michael Barnes.
10: Thank you very much, Tom. Breaking news out of Venezuela. 8 days after the devastating twin earthquakes, rescuers just pulled a 43-year-old security guard alive from a collapsed basement, ending a grueling, days-long operation that became a symbol of hope. He had been trapped since June 24th under the rubble in the basement of a shopping center in the coastal town of La Guaira. He worked as a night shift security guard at the complex and was inside his small security cabin when the violent tremor struck. The death toll right now at about 2,300. Iran's Joint Military Command says all oil tankers must use its routes in the Strait of Hormuz or face a forceful response. It comes as President Trump said negotiators had made progress in indirect talks with Iran to move past last week's tit-for-tat strikes and convert their interim truce into a lasting peace. Bloomberg's Tyler Kendall has more.
11: At this point, it seems significant that the sides are even engaging in diplomatic progress, considering that just last weekend we had the real risk that these talks could be derailed after what was the worst flare-up in fighting in the region since the memorandum of understanding was signed.
10: Bloomberg's Tyler Kendall. We're into a heat wave for millions of Americans today in the Midwest and East. New York City could hit near 100 degrees. Bloomberg meteorologist Rob Carolyn has more.
12: Huge area of high pressure producing all the hot weather from the central United States into the eastern part of the country remains in control today. We have heat advisories and heat warnings stretching from the Mississippi River Valley into the Great Lakes, eastward across the Ohio and Tennessee River Valleys through the Mid-Atlantic into the Northeast. The hot weather will continue through tomorrow. Many cities will be seeing heat indices over 100 degrees. But over the weekend, we will start to see it cool off from the Great Lakes to the Northeast as a cold front heads towards the region. I'm Rob Carolyn, Bloomberg Radio.
10: Global news 24 hours a day and whenever you want it with Bloomberg News Now. I'm Michael Barr, and this is Bloomberg. Tom, Paul, John.
5: Michael Barr, thanks so much. Can we do a surveillance correction?
9: Sure.
5: Is it just too hot? I was saying red and green in the screen. We're sliding in. Dow up 460 points. Mm-hmm. NASDAQ up 0.5%. Dow leading the way. Up 0.9%. And that's the VIX, 15.85.
9: Yep, there you go.
5: And somebody's going to say it's because it's quiet out there. There's nobody on the ask saying get rid of it.
9: Short end of the bond market moving as well. We got the 2-year off almost 5 basis points, 4.12% on the 2-year.
5: Do we close early today? It's like normal.
9: I think the bond market closes early.
13: Well, look at the volumes way down.
5: Bond market closes 2?
9: That's what I think.
5: Yeah.
9: That's what I heard.
5: We're all here.
9: Yeah, well, where are we going?
5: I mean, you know, it's a huge news flow.
9: Tim and Carol's here from, I think.
5: From New York City, stay cool.
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22: 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I'm Nicole Murray with Your Money Now. Stocks are slightly higher after the opening bell. U.S. employers pulled back on hiring last month, a sign that companies still have a cautious economic outlook. The Labor Department reports that non-farm payrolls for June increased by 57,000 for the month. The unemployment rate declined to 4.2% from 4.3% in May. Rivian has raised its delivery outlook for the year to a range of 65 to 70,000 EVs. The electric vehicle maker said it produced just over 12,600 vehicles and delivered nearly 12,200 units during the second quarter. Rivian said higher deliveries were driven by its electric delivery van and flagship R1 products. Ford Motor reported a 10.3% decline in its second quarter U.S. new vehicle sales as the company battled a supplier issue for its F-Series pickup trucks and a significant decline in all-electric vehicles. The Detroit automaker said that pure EV sales fell by more than 40% during the quarter compared with a year earlier. That's Your Money Now.
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5: Good morning, everyone. Good morning across America as we get ready for this wonderful weekend. Major, major shout out to our team across many of our different platforms for preparing the news coverage through the weekend as well. Cam Christ with us right now. We're going to squeeze it in here with breaking news. He's macro strategist, Bloomberg News. Cameron, what are you going to write about for Monday publication?
29: That's like a century in the
5: it
29: future.
5: Is. It's a really good point. I mean, in the old days, it was like, it's really difficult. Let's squeeze it hard. What are you going to write about for 6 p.m. tonight?
29: Well, I'll tell you what I've written about this morning, and which hasn't yet been published, so I'm giving you a scoop, breaking news, which is really just looking at the leverage in the financial system, more particularly the stock market, where, you know, we don't really look at the margin debt numbers on a high-frequency basis. Because, you know, kind of if it was high yesterday, it's going to be high today, it's going to be high tomorrow. But high is the right word for it. Margin debt in the U.S. Stock market and FINRA firms as of the end of May was $1.4 trillion. That's up 53% year on year.
5: Wow.
29: The only times since 1997 when the year on year growth rate and margin has been higher was March of 2000, July of 2007, and March of 2021. One of them coincided with the ding-dong high in the dot-com bubble, and the other two led major tops in the stock market by a few months or a couple of quarters. So clearly the risks, I think, are pretty elevated in terms of the level of speculation that we're seeing out there.
30: Cameron, you got a note out recently that says, you have seen financial market history made this week. What do you mean by that?
29: Oh, I got a... That was yesterday, man. That's ancient history. Well, it was interesting. Monday and Tuesday, I think we saw some rather peculiar price action in the equity market, probably because of quarter end tape painting. But, you know, you saw the S&P up, I think, 116 basis points on Monday, 78 basis points on Tuesday. So everyone had a good end of the quarter, right? Well, not necessarily, because the breadth of the S&P was negative on both of those days. In other words, more S&P stocks fell than rose. We've got data at Bloomberg going back to 1997. It's the first time in that entire window when the S&P has risen by at least 0.5% with negative breadth on consecutive days.
5: Wow.
29: And that sort of speaks, I think, to the narrowness of a lot of the rally that we've seen.
5: Cam, stay cool, calm, and always collected. Cameron Kreis, writing on the markets. And again, I'll publish publish today at Your That Scoop, and also, of course, go into Monday as well. Dow up 404 points. Of VIX says it all. 15.90. We're going to watch Tesla into the morning as well. I want to give you a window, folks, into the machinery of what we do. You think it's just Alexis Christophorus. It's all John Tucker.
9: Yep.
5: Michael Barr. We have a team behind us. Zahid Essek really drives the planning of these big events. And he has just dropped, ready? Guidance. Taylor Swift wedding.
9: Oh, boy.
5: It looks like one of Tucker's weddings.
9: Yeah. You know?
5: I mean, it's just enormous. Thursday evening, 100 guest rehearsal dinner.
9: Okay.
5: That's no idea what they're serving.
9: Wow.
5: That's tonight. Friday, cocktail hour on the sixth floor of the concourse overlooking Rangers and Knicks, you know, memorabilia.
9: Yeah.
5: 5:30 wedding ceremony on arena floor. So I guess they're going to be like,
30: maybe center ice. I don't know.
5: Or Knicks, you know, get the parquet
30: court.
5: 6:30, oh, the reception starts and goes. John, would you let your reception go to 2 a.m.?
0: My reception did go past 2 a.m. And in fact, we ran out of alcohol and had to make a beer run at like 1 o'clock in the morning.
5: And the guests, and of course, this is like, you know, you think the Met Gala. I mean, it's the same crew. Guests to arrive inside a large tent, it'll be shielded from arrivals like Lisa Mateo.
30: The ruffians.
5: Alexis Christophorus.
30: All right, the rest of us. Okay, I understand.
5: We're all Taylor. For Taylor Kelce, the new romantics.

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2: Breaking news this hour from Town Hall. Amrit Thomason. Just in time for Independence Day, dangerous heat wave really cranking up across a large swath of the east. Didn't cool down much overnight, and today dangerously high temperatures and humidity are in the forecast. Iran is warning that oil tankers moving through the Strait of Hormuz must use its approved routes or face a forceful response. Still, Vice President Vance remains optimistic about talks regarding the fate of the Strait.
3: Just ensuring that we continue to make the progress on that, and that's what they're focused on. And then, you know, we're going to, obviously, we're worried about the nuclear issue. We're going to start talking about that. So right now, the talks are going well. It's still pretty early.
2: 8 days after the earthquakes in Venezuela, a security guard has been rescued from the rubble of a collapsed shopping mall. Hiring slowed significantly in June, that according to the government's newly released monthly employment report.
4: Non-farm payrolls for June increased by a seasonally adjusted 57,000 for the month, slower than the downwardly revised 129,000 added in May and worse than the 115,000 Dow Jones consensus forecast. The unemployment rate, however, dropped to 4.2% and slightly ahead of the 4.1% where it was a year ago. The move lower was largely due to a slump in the labor force participation rate, which dropped 0.3 percentage points to 61.5, the lowest since March of 2021. Bernie Bennett in Washington.
2: In the small village of Hamden, southeast Ohio, authorities say 16 children from the same family have been rescued after they were held in deplorable conditions, confined to a single room over the past 4 years. Their parents and two grandparents charged with felony child endangerment. Watching Wall Street this morning, the stocks are trading higher. The Dow is up 339 points. NASDAQ ahead 185. Townhall.com.
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2: Officials in Thailand say an 11-year-old boy has crashed a pickup truck into a group of monks on a pilgrimage walk, killing eight. A total of 35 were on the pilgrimage earlier today. Five of the monks were killed at the scene. Three others died in the hospital, according to a local governor. 14 others were hospitalized. Police say the boy is in custody. The cause of the accident is still under investigation, but authorities say they were told by the monks that they saw the vehicle swerving before it ran off the road, crashing into the group. The Ebola outbreak in eastern Congo has expanded to more than 1,300 confirmed cases, and it still hasn't peaked. Amid funerals, overwhelmed clinics, and communities struggling with fear and distrust, life goes on. People still gather for World Cup matches, nightlife, and daily routines. However, the funeral of a six-month-old baby serves as a grim reminder that Ebola can infect anyone. The cost of losing focus is...
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13: Job creation cooled last month. There were just 57,000 new jobs created in June, fewer than expected, though the unemployment rate declined to 4.2%. Economists were predicting job growth of 110,000 and the unemployment rate holding at 4.3%. The Labor Department says employment continued to trend up in professional and business services, social assistance, and health care. However, employment declined in leisure and hospitality. The weekly update on new claims for unemployment benefits was little changed, declining by 1,000 to 215,000 last week. Crude oil prices remain at cooler levels this morning. West Texas Intermediate at $67 a barrel. The global benchmark Brent crude is at 70. That's your Fox Business Report. I'm Jenny Coselda. Invested in you.
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17: And welcome to the July the 2nd edition of the Best Stocks Now show, with professional money manager Bill Gunderson of Gunderson Capital Management. And I'm here with Barry Kite, our chartered financial analyst, our certified financial planner. We're off to a very good start in the market here so far, with the Dow up 300 points, which takes it to 52,605. The NASDAQ is up 192 points right now, to 26,239. Those are some very lofty numbers on that NASDAQ. The S&P 500 is up 36 to 7,519. Even gold's got a little bit of a punch to it this morning. I'm going to have to look at that chart of gold that might be firming up here. Gold's up $41 to 4,124 right now. Bitcoin getting a little bit of a bid today, up 2,372. Kathy Wood must be buying it, or Michael Saylor, one or the other. 61,793. Bitcoin is back above 60,000. Oil is down 84 basis points, clear down to $67.74. And the 10-year, little high here, 4.48%. I'd like to see that come down into the 4 area. So welcome to today's Best Stocks Now show with professional money manager Bill Gunderson. And I'm here with Barry Kite, our chartered financial analyst. And we've got a lot going on in the market. You know, the biggest disappointment for me, Barry, is the 4th of July falls on a Saturday. And as I look, that means the market is not closed tomorrow, Friday. The market is not closed on Monday. So we do not get a three-day
18: weekend. Oh, yeah, market's closed tomorrow.
17: It is.
18: No, it should be closed tomorrow, I believe.
17: I don't think so. You better check that. Unless AI is wrong. AI is never wrong, is it? I don't, you know, I've never known AI to be wrong. But I did an AI search, and it says the market's open regular hours tomorrow, July the 3rd, which I can't imagine we don't get a three-day weekend. For the 4th of July, come on, this is the 250th birthday of America. How about
18: the guy? Yeah, we got actually early closure. Markets close at 1 p.m. today,
17: oh, wow.
18: And they're closed tomorrow.
17: Yeah, okay, you hear that, producer Greg?
18: Your weekend just cleared out, Bill.
17: Boy, I'll say, now I got a newsletter to do.
18: Well, yeah, right.
17: Well, there's no rest for the wicked. How about the guy that climbed the Empire State Building yesterday with his fiancée and proposed to her? That goes one better than Sleepless in Seattle, where Tom Hanks, you know, flew. First his kid flew from Seattle to New York, and then he flew to catch the kid, and they met up on the Empire State Building. They were just getting ready to leave when Annie, I think it was Annie, Meg Ryan, who got hooked up with John Cougar Mellencamp, remember that? And they proposed. He proposed to her. Well, kind of. I mean, you have to assume that he did. But this guy yesterday caused quite a stir up there on the Empire State Building. Oh, well. We'll see how that one turns out. You know, check back in 10 years, and we'll see how it turns out. Maybe 23 years, we'll see how it turns out.
18: They might be spending some time behind bars for
17: maybe,
18: a little bit.
17: Maybe, yeah. That you shouldn't do that, really, because it's not, like, you know, legal, I don't think. And then, of course, I did watch the USA game last night. That was pretty good, beating Bosnia. And some pretty good action there. A couple of goals, 2-0. U.S. Moves to the 16 now. It's like the big dance, you know.
18: Yeah, we'll play Belgium on Monday. So
17: yeah, I don't think Belgium's that great, really. I mean, I could see us beating Belgium, but man, there's going to be some good games. We're getting down to the premier teams in the world right now. I am ready. I'm going to load up on popcorn. And those big horns, what are those called, belugas or something
18: I think it's vuvuzela, something like that.
17: Yeah, they're selling them on the street corners here. I need one for my my place to blow during the games here. We have a good start here in the market. Kind of a choppy day, a soggy day, I called it yesterday, a soggy day on Wall Street. But we're kind of getting back those gains that we lost yesterday. Yesterday, it was the chip stocks, which are the most volatile set of stocks in the entire market. But don't forget, they led the way here in the first half of 2026 by far. And especially a subsector of the chip sector, which is the memory sector. And I go back to late last year, maybe it was early this year, I got a new iPhone. Okay, what's that have to do with the memory stocks? Well, I thought, you know, I'm not very good at transferring everything over to the new iPhone from the old iPhone. And a friend of mine says, my son can do it. He's really good, a tech guru of sorts, which, you know, anybody younger than us, Barry, I'm sure your kids are way better than we are. At transferring all your data, your contacts, your music collection. There's a lot of valuable stuff on that iPhone. So he came over to my office, we're talking, you know, and he had it done in about 20 minutes, everything. It looked just like the original, the iPhone that I was upgrading. And we're talking, and I said, so, Stephen, what have you been doing lately? He works, you know, he does a lot of good work and whatnot for a big cabinet shop, runs the logistics part of that. But he's also, he builds computers on the side, Barry.
18: Mm-hmm.
17: And he lives in our neck of the woods. And he said, you know, I've had to kind of back off building computers for people and friends because the cost of memory has gotten so high. I said, really? That's always been a commodity, memory. Give me an example of just how much it's gone up in price. He says, well, it used to cost me $70 to buy the memory to put into the computers that I build. Now it costs me $210, and I can't get it. It would be nice if I could get it, but I can't get it, and it's tripled in price. And all of a sudden, bells went off in Bill Gunderson's head, because I've been following the market since the late 90s. And, you know, when I hear the word memory, a couple things come up in my memory. Boise, Idaho, and Irvine. What do they have in common? Well, in Boise, Idaho is Micron, the number one. I don't know if SK Hynix is bigger than them or if Samsung is bigger than them. But memory and Micron are almost synonymous. I said, wow, I better talk to Micron, MU. And Irvine is the home to, or at least it was, they had a big facility there, a big skyscraper almost in Irvine, maybe 40 stories high or something. Western Digital was there, and I knew some people. I had a lot of clients in San Diego that worked for that Western Digital. And Western Digital at one time owned SanDisk, which they spun off. And I've certainly bought plenty of SanDisk chips over the years to put in things like cameras and other types of electronic uses, because they can store a lot. That's flash memory. That's flash memory. I said I better check on SanDisk. I didn't know about the two South Korean stocks, to be honest with you. And I looked at those stocks, and I looked at earning expectations, and I go, oh, my gosh, can you believe this? So, you know what, Barry? It just goes to show that stock ideas can come from just about anywhere.
18: Anywhere.
17: Some areas are much more fertile than others, but I have found that talking to people in the industry, I don't care if you're the security guard at Micron. I don't care if you're a salesperson at Salesforce or whatever the case may be. Those are the people where you get unvarnished, unfiltered truth. Right? You're not going to get it on from the CEO on television. I have found I've gotten very few ideas, if any, from the talking heads on CNBC. Most of the ideas I've generated myself. 99.9% of the ideas that I come up with, I generate myself.
18: Well, it's
17: and
18: like,
17: most
18: it's like
17: of
18: our
17: them
18: client
17: come from my Best Stocks Now app.
18: Yeah, and it's like our client who worked at SLB, talking with him, right? And next thing you know, hey, by the way, we do data center work. I'm like, who knew? I thought you were, I thought Slumber didn't know Schlumberger did that, right? Great example.
17: Yes,
18: of stuff
17: and I am a guy that will talk to anybody. Yeah, Barry, you know that I am a guy that will talk to just about anybody. You know, the other day, I'll tell you the story when we come back. I talked with and got to know the new guy of the Catholic Church here in New York City that replaced Dolan. And he wants to get together with me. I'll tell you how we met. Another quirk. But Bill Gunderson has known to talk to just about anybody. I've never met anybody that wasn't.
19: This is Ed Morrissey of HotAir.com for Town Hall. This week, the USA turns 250. It comes at a time when our nation has become more sharply divided than any other time in living memory. One man's wisdom calls to us from an even more bitterly divided moment in American history. 6 weeks before his assassination, Abraham Lincoln spoke to the bitter divisions of his day and how the American soul could look to the Lord for grace to heal them. With malice toward none, with charity for all, with firmness in the right as God gives us to see the right, let us strive on to finish the work we are in to bind up the nation's wounds, Lincoln wrote in his 1865 second inaugural address. He sought to work for a just and lasting peace through faith, first in the Lord and then in the potential of the American spirit to prevail. Events vindicated Lincoln in his prayer for America. We must cling to our faith with no less strength in these times. I'm Ed Morrissey.
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4: Hurry with your money now. World Cup fans have sued StubHub, accusing the resale platform of failing to deliver expensive tickets they bought on the secondary market for the world's premier soccer tournament. In a proposed class action lawsuit, fans claimed they did not get what they paid for because StubHub never delivered their promised tickets. StubHub said it would not comment on pending litigation. Denim retailer American Eagle Outfitters has named Ravi Thanawala as its chief financial officer, replacing company veteran Mike Mathias, effective August 3rd. Thanawala will join American Eagle from pizza chain Papa John's, where he has been CFO since 2025. The Justice Department says Chinese technology and e-commerce giant Alibaba and its U.S.-based payment processor have agreed to pay $600 million to resolve allegations that they failed to prevent illegal drug sales on their platform. The companies entered into a non-prosecution agreement to resolve allegations that they violated the Cosmetic Act. Stocks are moderately higher after a weak jobs report eases fears that the Fed will hike rates. That's your money now.
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0: And welcome back here to the second quarter of today's Best Stocks Now show. So I've been spending a little time here getting to know New York City, going back and forth between here and Charleston. And I'm walking down and I see the Waldorf Astoria Hotel, which obviously is iconic. And I think of the great songwriter that lived there, right? And Frank Sinatra lived there. Now they're converting it into residences, which, you know, Barry, hotels don't really convert into residences very well. It just doesn't seem to work out.
1: And well, you got to put some stuff in the walls
0: there.
1: Yeah.
0: I know they're.
1: You got to put some stuff in the walls first, which is expensive.
0: Yeah, they're doing the same thing with the Plaza Hotel on Central Park, which I've stayed at. You know, in my early days of coming to Wall Street, and of course, where a lot of Home Alone was filmed, they're also converting that to residences. But I said, you know what? I'm going to see what this Waldorf salad's all about. So I go in there, you know, and the lobby is full of people. I go, what the heck is going on? Well, they were all getting ready to board a bus to go to the France versus Sweden soccer game, which was, you know, in Jersey, which is not too far from here. And in the crowd, I've attended a few times, you know, just for the heck of it, to see what St. Patrick's Cathedral is really something to behold. I mean, it really is. I mean, that's where they have a lot of the funerals for presidents and things like this. And, of course, they have their regular Catholic Mass there on Sundays. They have several. And I went to the 10 o'clock, I think. Yeah, 10 o'clock. And the guy who does it, I think he does a very good job. He gives very good speeches and whatnot. And I think he's the guy who replaced Dolan, who was very well known, right, as the Archbishop of New York City. And this guy is from Nicaragua, but he speaks perfect English and everything. And I look in the crowd of these people boarding the bus or getting ready to, and I see the guy that, you know, from the Catholic Church. And you know me, Barry, I'm not afraid to talk to anybody. And I go up and say, you know, I really liked your sermon. I guess that's what you called it, your mass, your sermon, your message. It was very pro-America message that he gave. And I talked with him a little bit. And I was with another person, and I they didn't recognize him because he was in his street clothes, Barry.
1: Right.
0: He wasn't in the robes and whatever the garb that he wears on Sunday. And I said, I really appreciate your sermon. I talked to him for quite a while, actually. And he says, hey, I'd like to get together with you sometime. I said, yeah, fine. Yeah, he gave me his card. I don't carry business cards, but I guess I should. So anyways, that's my story from yesterday. And as far as the Waldorf salad goes, for me, it's lacking crumbled blue cheese. As a Scandinavian that loves his blue cheese, it's got the walnuts, it's got the lemon vinaigrette, it's got the apples and the grapes, but it's lacking the crumbled blue cheese. That's
1: more of a wedge salad myself.
0: Yeah, you're a wedge salad guy, so you wouldn't like this at all. But it is. I mean, they invented the Waldorf salad, and you know, like Tijuana, they invented the Caesar salad. We'll get to stocks here in a minute. I still carry around my card that was given to me by a waiter at the Caesar Hotel in Tijuana on Revolution, the original Caesar salad recipe that was invented by Caesar Cardini. And I have found a place in New York City that does it that way. The only one I've seen, you have to make it in the wooden bowl. You put all the dressing together and you toss it. Then you toss whole romaine leaves, not chopped lettuce and a bag of croutons. Give me a break. That's not how you do it. But I did find a place here that does whole leaf, makes it in the wooden bowl, and it was delicious. Markets are in waiting mode. Well, you know what they're waiting for, Barry. You and I know what they're waiting for. They're waiting for earnings season to begin next week. And, you know, you'll get these leading stocks that are way up. They'll have a big move up one day and then a big move down the next day. that may be showing some topping action, not necessarily the ultimate top, because memory prices are still, you know, I see they're taking off. They were capping the prices on what they could charge. The companies were doing it themselves, kind of self-governing themselves. And now they're taking off the cap and saying, hey, we can't guarantee any price on this memory right now. But the markets are waiting. I think the fear of inflation has cooled off. The non-farm payrolls, give me your comments there, 57,000 versus 114,000. Should we be worried about a looming recession in 2027 or the second half of this year, Barry? What do you think?
1: Yeah, it was a mixed bag on the report. You had a kind of weaker than expected, like you said, with 57,000 jobs coming in June. Fell short of the 115,000 expected, but when you look at the unemployment rate actually dropped 0.1%, came in at 4.2, was expected to be 4.3. So, you know, it's one of these reports where there's really, doesn't look kind of can read it either way. If you look at the last 4 months, it's been a strong 4 months over that whole
0: yes.
1: include all that whole period. And so, for us, we keep seeing, jobless claims came in at 215K. They were supposed to be 220. So kind of a little bit of a mixed bag. I'd say it probably leans more towards on the positive side, just because we're not anywhere close to that 300K that you and I talk about as kind of a warning sign on the weekly jobless claims. And I believe the last week before that was 216K. So, not much. It seemed like the bond market actually liked it a little bit today, because, when we get those hot job reports, you get, interest rates usually tend to pop up a little bit, right? In this case, it was kind of almost a Goldilocks report, and from that standpoint, because you actually
0: had interest rates tick down, and the stock market seems to like it today. Well, how about you talk to the person that works at a company? You start with the boots on the ground, and you get a lot of information. How about the person that's got to do the barbecue tomorrow, or on the 4th of July? Ask them about inflation. Ground beef prices are up 5.5% from a year ago. You've got hamburger buns up 7.7%. A can of pork and beans is up 13.8%. What the heck? I'm glad I don't eat a lot of pork and beans. Maybe if the market gets a lot tougher, I will be. Chocolate chip cookies and strawberries up 6%. And strawberries are up 12.4%. Wow. So, yeah, there's still a lot of inflation there. And, of course, tomorrow is the big Coney Island showdown. Who can eat the most Nathan's hot dogs? I think I'll pass and watch the soccer games instead. Okay, when we come back, where are we at? Will AI continue to drive the gains for the S&P 500 in 2027? We'll see what Wells Fargo has to say. We'll be right back.
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2: With SRN News, I'm Rich Thomason in Washington. From the Midwest to the East, one of the worst heat waves in years has settled in. Dangerously high heat and humidity levels, people being urged to exercise extreme caution. Their parents and two grandparents are under arrest after 16 children were rescued from horrific conditions in a small house in the village of Hamden, southeast Ohio. Authorities say the kids have been held in a single room for at least 4 years. A couple, a man and a woman, are under arrest after New York police say they climbed all the way to the top of the Empire State Building, unfurling a banner once they got there. Iran is threatening a forceful response to any oil tanker not using its approved routes through the Strait of Hormuz. And at least 20 civilians dead, hundreds injured, Russian drone and missile strikes on the Ukrainian capital of Kiev. More details, SRNNews.com.
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0: And welcome back here to the second half of today's Best Stocks Now show. Will AI drive the S&P 500 gains through 2027? Well, my opinion is yes. What else is going to drive the gains? The consensus target price for the S&P 500 right now is up around 8,600. It's not going to be Nike. It's not going to be Home Depot. It's not going to be Verizon that lead the S&P higher through 2027. It's going to be the names where the growth is. This comes from Wells Fargo. They agree. They look for 13% gain in earnings in 2027, 25% this year, which is about right. I mean, 25% gain in earnings this year, 2026 versus last year, and another 13% next year. And yes, it will come most heavily from the technology and communication sector, which these days, those two sectors account for 47% of the S&P 500. It wasn't like that when I got in the business back in the late 90s. But today, between tech and communication services, you're up to 47% of the S&P 500. Wells Fargo maintains an overweight on the tech sector. And this part, I don't necessarily agree with them that much. They say also they see compelling AI-related opportunities across sectors that fly under the radar, like industrials. There's a few industrials that are participating in this. The closest one I can think of, what do you call Corning? Corning is more of a,
1: About Caterpillar? I guess that's not really.
0: On the outskirts of town, maybe in building the data centers. Cummins Engine has been thrown in there a little bit with all of their capabilities. Definitely GE's an industrial, and they definitely are benefiting with all of their power. They're also recommending utilities. You know what? I don't see it. Maybe a little bit. GE Vernova would be the number one pick there for me. And they also recommend materials, which I have not seen participate. I haven't seen the rare earth stocks participate at all, which we were

0: expecting to see some more rare earth. Those stocks have just gone dead in the water right now. And Wells Fargo's number one ranked sector, and I don't agree with this at all, is the financial sector. And they're pointing to the increased activity in IPOs, mergers, and acquisitions. I'm not seeing it show up in the financials myself. But that, of course, Wells Fargo is a financial, and maybe it's self-serving to say that the financials are their number one ranked sector right now. I wouldn't rank it number one, not from earnings growth standpoint, not from a valuation standpoint. The big financials like J.P. Morgan, Goldman Sachs, Morgan Stanley, Citigroup, Wells Fargo, etc., they don't look very good to me right now. Oil continues to flow through the Strait of Hormuz, reportedly surging past 10 million barrels per day. So that's really picking up nicely. That's a good deal for the the oil prices, which and that's your best indicator. $68 a barrel today. You're down. There's still a bit of a premium. There's probably still about a $10 premium in there. I think if the Strait of Hormuz was flowing naturally and there were no issues whatsoever, you'd be down in the high 50s with oil. That's where we were before all of this began. You still got about a $10 premium, but not a $50 premium.
1: And gas, gasoline, kind of the derivatives of oil will take a bit longer. A lot of the, kind of think about some of the potential helium, squeeze that you had in certain, given that flows through the Strait of Hormuz. A lot of these byproducts are things that have to be refined, jet fuel, they will, take a little while to kind of come back. But yeah, it looks like, the pure crude seems to be back flowing again. I mean,
0: yeah, exactly. So it does take a little while before it shows up at Costco, right? Okay, now, secondly, this Trump account thing. I didn't know that much about it. We read the other day that SpaceX was willing to contribute some stock to this.
1: And Micron, contributed. 15 billion, if I'm not mistaken, per sizable amount.
0: Yes. So. You and I don't qualify. Eligible children born in the years 2025 through 2028 qualify for an initial $1,000 from the U.S. Treasury. Hey, now don't go out and spend it, okay? There should be some kind of a firewall put around that so some kid can't go out at 12 years old and spend it on video games. But that would come from the U.S. Treasury. And then family, friends, and employers, three, can collectively contribute up to $5,000 per year. I just think, what would that have grown to if I'd have got $1,000, when I was born?
1: They ran some of those numbers. I saw a graphic where they ran some of the numbers just in terms of the, what was it that Einstein said, the time value of money or,
0: compound interest is the strongest force in the universe.
1: Yeah, and Micron committed $250 million to Trump accounts. So you're getting a lot of people, a lot of these companies putting their checkbook up for these. And, yeah, I mean, it certainly... I'm pretty sure not gonna pull a Billy Joel and have a kid at 70 or so here. So
0: what's
1: it'll
0: wrong
1: be
0: with that?
1: I don't think it'll help me.
0: God bless him, Billy Joel.
1: Yeah.
0: Who's he married to now? He's had some infamous wives over the years, Billy Joel,
1: I just remember a graphic where there's a piece of Social Security where if you have a child under a certain age, you're receiving Social Security benefits, then they receive benefits too. So I just remember a report years ago about Billy Joel's kid receiving a Social Security benefit because he was receiving Social Security.
0: Yeah, he's a fat, bald-headed old man now, like the rest of us. I can't think. He was married to somebody quite famous. Maybe he still is.
1: Yeah,
0: you'll have to look that up.
1: He's had a few.
0: Yeah. My brother John saw Bob Dylan on Monday, I think in the Texas area, and he said, "Yeah, you know what? 84 years old. He comes out wearing a hoodie, so you can just see his eyeball. Maybe it's not even Bob Dylan, you know, maybe it's some guy in a hoodie. Sits down at the piano, and it's very dark. He's unintelligible, his words. Of course, they never were really intelligible. But my brother says, maybe it's time for Bob to hang it up as far as the touring. But, you know, there's something there. He made some kind of pact with God or the devil, one or the other, to perform until the day he drops. And I'm kind of like that on the stock market, Barry. You know, I'm going to keep managing yeah, money. I'll put on a hoodie
1: Warren Buffett,
0: in a couple of years.
1: Yeah. Christy Brinkley, by the way, is who he was married to. Yeah, he's
0: who
1: married
0: was it?
1: To Christy
0: yeah, Brinkley.
1: Brinkley.
0: That's right.
1: Christy Brinkley. Yeah, the
0: yes.
1: supermodel.
0: She's had a few other husbands. They call her a housekeeper. She's a great housekeeper. She marries these guys, and then she keeps their house when she divorces them. That's how that works. That's an old joke. Two BlackRock shares, ETFs, selected as investment options in Trump accounts. BlackRock, IVV, which is a big S&P 500 fund, that's chosen for the Trump accounts. I think they're going to limit. I don't know how it works if somebody gets SpaceX stock or Micron. How does that work? You don't want $1,000 in that stock. You want to diversify. And then the total stock market index has also been chosen, ITOT. I don't see Gunderson's Ultra Growth Fund as one of the options yet.
1: They didn't ask
0: maybe,
1: you, did they?
0: Maybe I've got some connections now here in New York City. Maybe we can get into that baby market. OpenAI stake talks. They are discussing selling or giving 5% of their company to the U.S. government or selling it. They're offering a 5% equity stake to the U.S. government, which is something new that we've seen with the Trump administration. You know, he took a stake in Intel. And I don't know, other companies. There have been other companies. Well, some of these rare earth stocks, MP Materials, USA Rare Earth, U.S. Rare Earth, and a couple others. And now OpenAI is offering a 5% stake to the U.S. government. Be right back.
2: With the Wall Street Business Report, I'm Rich Thomason. America's employers hired just 57,000 people last month. That's less than half the May total. Hiring fell amid higher inflation and turmoil abroad. The unemployment rate declined to a low 4.2% from 4.3% in May. Judges at the European Union's top court have dismissed Google's appeal of a 4.1 billion euro antitrust fine. The fine was imposed for reducing competition through its Android operating system. President Trump is launching Trump Accounts on July 4th. Parents can open accounts for newborns receiving $1,000 from the government and possibly more from billionaires who have pledged to provide money. The U.S., Canada, and Mexico have launched rocky negotiations aimed at renewing the North American Trade Pact. For the Wall Street Business Report.
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8: I'm Nicole Murray with Your Money Now. The U.S. economy saw job creation cool sharply heading into the summer. The Bureau of Labor Statistics reports that non-farm payrolls for June increased by a seasonally adjusted 57,000 for the month. That's worse than the 115,000 Dow Jones economists had forecast. The unemployment rate, however, dropped to 4.2%. Elon Musk has denied a Wall Street Journal report that SpaceX showed investors and other stakeholders a prototype of an AI-focused device ahead of its blockbuster IPO. The Journal have reported that the prototype headset-like device was designed to run on a proprietary operating system and contained AI technology from xAI. Automakers have reported steady second quarter U.S. vehicle sales, despite what normally would be a bleak backdrop for the car business. Omdia Automotive reports that U.S. vehicle sales in the first half of the year declined just 3% year-over-year. General Motors reported a 4% year-over-year decline in the second quarter, while Stellantis saw a 6% increase. Stocks are once again mixed. That's Your Money Now.
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0: And welcome back here to the final segment of today's Best Stocks Now show. One financial that I want to check into because they have big news today. We've owned it in the past. I like that chart on Robinhood. We made a big profit in Robinhood, Barry, and we sold Robinhood at the right time. We sold it for a big profit. My records show that we sold it at 131.84. It got cut in half after that, after we sold Robinhood.
1: You know who owns a lot of Robinhood? Kathy Wood.
0: Oh, God, now you talked me out of it. I was just getting interested in it again. When she sells, I'll buy.
1: Up 7% today.
0: Yeah, and here's the reason why. Okay, the stock has gone from 153 down to 63. It's down $90 per share. That's a big drop in the stock. That's about a 70% drop from its high set last fall. And it's been going sideways in the 60 to 80 area, and all of a sudden it's breaking out. It's still got a death cross with the 50-day below the 200-day. And it's because their earnings slowed down considerably. They were running at a pretty good clip. In 2024, they had a 356% increase in earnings. And then we had a 31% increase in 2025. But this year, they're looking for a 9% drop. That's what you call choppy earnings. Then they're looking for 38% next year. Okay, so they're looking to turn this ship around. But they did have big news today, which caught my attention. Let's see. They're doing a big investment. And getting a big market going in Great Britain is what it looks like. Robinhood goes big in London with L2 blockchain launch, the AI tools, and the shares soar. They unveiled their biggest global expansion and product push yet on Wednesday during its Robinhood Presents the World is Flat event held in London. As the company deepened its push into crypto, nope, you just talked me out of it. That's strike number two. No, thanks. The company officially launched a public mainnet of Robinhood Chain, an Arboretum-based layer. I don't even want to read the rest of this. Now that I've heard those two things, I was starting to get excited. Wells Fargo's telling me that the financials are the number one sector out there, and I'm thinking, yeah, there's a few. Enva has been doing really well, ENVA. I think that's a British company. Robinhood is starting to pick up some steam, but now that I see that they're doing a deeper push into crypto, I'm going to pass. But I did bring it up. And that, you
1: turned
0: know,
1: off.
0: There's a way. Yeah, that is the way that I do. I just did a quick analysis of how I do an analysis when I hear an idea. And when I see a chart that's heating up, I look what's underneath that chart. And I found two big negatives for me. Okay, the other one that's in the news today, Nike employees. Of course, Nike reported this week. Talk about, they need to be kicked out of the Dow. I'm surprised that they're still in the Dow. They just are not the company that they once were, and I'm not so sure Nike represents the Dow Jones 30 Industrials, whatever you want to call it, Nike. That doesn't seem to make sense. I can understand Walmart, but I can't understand Nike anymore. Over the last 10 years, an investment in Nike, which at one time was a great stock because every major sport athlete wore Nike shoes, the 10-year average for Nike for the investors, minus 1.1% per year. It's right up there with Disney as a very dull stock. The 5-year average for Nike is minus 21% per year. They have fallen on very hard times. I'll call it competition. You know, everybody out here on the Eastern Seaboard, they're wearing the On shoes from Switzerland. And I've read that all the hedge fund managers and big-time mucky mucks on Wall Street wear O-N-O-N shoes. And I'm seeing that. I don't ever see Nikes hardly ever, except on the guys doing layups at the basketball court, the local neighborhood. Do your kids, when I was in high school, Nike was a big deal. I got some yellow bananas. They were yellow with black stripes on them, you know, the black swoosh. You couldn't miss them. It matched my speed running around the track with my yellow bananas. Like I was a blur, you know. Do your kids wear Nike shoes?
1: More Adidas.
0: Anymore?
1: Yeah. Adidas, more Adidas
0: really?
1: Nowadays. Now the 19-year-old still has a little bit of, a Nike bent to him. But the 14-year-old and 12-year-old, they're big, you know, big into soccer. And so around here it's either flip-flops, Crocs, or Adidas, right? They're
0: okay,
1: probably in flip-flops
0: Adidas.
1: And Crocs more often than not
0: nowadays.
1: Which is a
0: German company, ADDY.
1: Yeah.
0: And it's not a very good stock, is Adidas. I switched from Nike to the Hoka, and now I'm wearing the ONONs. And I would say those are the best shoes I've ever worn, the Swiss ONONs. The most comfortable shoes I've ever worn as far as running shoes go, which don't tend to be very comfortable to begin with. But I gave up on the Nikes a long time ago. They don't make wider shoes for people. It doesn't make sense. Okay, we're out of time here. I guess from what I understand that the market closes at 1 o'clock today. I'm just about done with work, if that's the truth. But we'll have to see what we do with the newsletter this weekend. We're kind of taking a vote here internally. Who wants to work tomorrow on the 4th of July? I'm always game for anything. It has been a short week in the market, however, and I guess the market's closed on Friday. I did not.
1: Yeah,
0: know
1: and it's
0: that.
1: The bond. The bond market. Yeah, bond market closes today at 1. It looks like the stock market is open full till 4. So, bond folks, they go home a little
0: guys,
1: early.
0: What a bunch of wimps those bond guys are. Oh, we need to go home early. Trading these bonds is so difficult. Anyways, we're out of time. To get a 4-week trial to the newsletter, GundersonCapital.com. 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
5: Breaking news this hour from Town Hall. I'm Rich Thomason. One of the worst heat waves in years settling in across the east. Dangerously high heat and humidity levels. People being urged to exercise extreme caution during Independence Day celebrations in cities, including New York.
6: Law enforcement in the nation's largest city on high alert.
7: There are no known specific or credible threats to this year's celebrations.
6: New York City Police Commissioner Jessica Tisch says the harbor will be loaded with boats and tall ships as part of the America 250 celebration, and then there's the annual Macy's 4th of July fireworks, which draws thousands of people.
7: Our intelligence division, our joint terrorism task force, and our counterterrorism teams continue to monitor every possible lead, both domestic and international, in real time.
6: Laura Winters reporting.
5: Their parents and two grandparents under arrest after 16 children were rescued from horrific conditions in a small house in the village of Hamden, southeast Ohio.
8: This is an intra-family situation. This is not human trafficking. There is nothing to put our other children at risk. This is clearly involved a multi-generational family in a very limited situation.
5: Benton County Prosecutor William Archer says the parents and grandparents are charged with felony child endangerment. A couple, a man and a woman, are under arrest after New York police say they climbed all the way to the very top of the Empire State Building and unfurled a banner once they got there. At least 20 civilians dead, hundreds more injured in Russian drone and missile strikes hit the Ukrainian capital of Kiev overnight. After 8 days, earthquake survivors still being rescued from beneath mountains of debris in Venezuela. On Wall Street, the Dow is up 463 points, the Nasdaq 48 points lower. More on these stories, townhall.com.
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15: I'm Elizabeth McDonald, and this is the Fox Business Report.
16: Stocks opened higher. Investors are reacting to some cooling of the labor market, which can result in the Federal Reserve backing off raising interest rates. The June employment report showed weaker than expected job growth at 57,000, and job creation for the previous 2 months was revised lower. The unemployment rate declined to 4.2%. Ford says its sales in the recent quarter were down 10%, partly because of model phase-outs and retooling for new models. Explorer sales were up 21%, and it reported record Maverick hybrid sales. Ford shares up more than 1%. Tesla says its sales rose 24.9% in the quarter from a year ago. Tesla shares opened narrowly higher. That's your Fox Business Report. I'm Jenny Cosola. Invested in you.
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17: It is July.
18: June is typically wedding season, but some people choose to get married in July, right?
17: Yeah, some people, including Taylor Swift and Travis Kelce. And so, surely going to be a boon for the MSG stock. At the moment, is currently down the ticker MSGS. That's down about 0.5%. But after this wedding weekend extravaganza, maybe they're going to add to those share gains. So, the details, right? Two-day wedding starts on the 3rd of July, 1,000 guests. It's going to start with 100 guests rehearsal dinner on the floor of Madison Square's Emphasis Theater. I wouldn't necessarily associate that with a rehearsal dinner venue, but, right. You know,
18: we're not those people.
17: Different strokes for different folks. Exactly, Scarlett. And then the actual ceremony is going to be scheduled the next day, 5:30 p.m. on the arena floor. You know, MSG shares, though, are up more than 50% this year. So that would be, if they keep that up and extend that, that would be a record since MSGS was spun off from the Madison Square Garden Company in 2020.
19: Very good. All right. Thank you very much, Christine Aquino. For more conversations like this, subscribe to our Stock Movers Reports. Listen for 5-minute auto reports on the biggest winners and losers in the stock market. 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We did get the jobs data today. Came in weaker than expected. Let's check in with an expert on this stuff. Amy Glazer, Senior Vice President at Adecco U.S. Amy, what was your takeaway from the non-farm payrolls we saw today?
20: So I think the headline looks quite soft, but the underlying story is really more about selectivity. Employers are still hiring, but they're doing it with more discipline than in the past. It's good to see professional services continue on their trajectory. They've been increasing their kind of the quiet addition to the labor market. So it was great to see them accelerating. And then you will continue to see social assistance, healthcare, ongoing into the near future. So I don't think there's cause for concern. Companies aren't slamming on the brakes. It's more like they're tapping them slightly. They really still need talent, but they're being much more intentional about when and where they add that talent.
18: And of course, we've seen how the hiring and staffing of the World Cup in the U.S. along the 11 host cities, by the 11 host cities, has juiced job growth in May, but perhaps we're now paying for it in the month of June?
20: I believe that's partially what we're seeing. You know, we saw gains in April and May as employers and companies hired in advance of what they knew was going to be an exciting season. What we are seeing is that the forecast for additional kind of temp labor specific to restaurants and hospitality sectors supporting the World Cup, they're doing more with less. They're using their existing headcount and haven't added as many seasonal workers as was originally forecasted.
19: In your mind, and talking to your clients, over the next several years, is AI going to be a net job destroyer or creator, do you think?
20: I think AI is going to end up being net neutral, but really it's changing the way we work more than eliminating it. So jobs in high demand continue to be those that can help make employees more productive. And really we're seeing an uptick in change management, AI adoption roles, things of that nature. So the world of work is going to continue to move at a rapid pace. And the employers and employees that are keeping up with it are going to be the ones that really win the day. Curiosity is now the most number one skill required moving forward. So to be curious about new automations and technologies and AI and open yourself up to new career paths you may not have thought possible historically.
18: All right, really appreciate it. Thank you so much. Amy Glazer, Senior Vice President with Adecco, on the latest jobs report for the month of June. We got about half of the increase that we thought we would get, 57,000 for the month of June, compared with a consensus estimate of 113,000. All right, let's turn now to Washington and check in with our senior news editor, tech editor, I should say, Michael Shepard. He does cover tech and the intersection of policy as well, which is where I want to start, Michael, yeah. Because we now have OpenAI beginning discussions about giving the U.S. government a stake in the company. The proposal, at least initially here from Sam Altman, the CEO, is a 5% stake. This got my attention. Where did this come from? How did this begin?
21: Well, this got a lot of people's attention, Scarlett, and this idea is not necessarily a new one. The real headline in the report from the Financial Times from overnight was the size of the stake, the 5%. We've previously reported, and other outlets have too, that, you know, the AI companies, especially OpenAI, have floated this idea of giving the government a piece of their business, giving them shares to seed what would be a public benefit fund to redistribute some of the gains from the AI boom and maybe address some of the concerns that all of this newfound wealth and economic dislocation brought by the technology, that could somehow be softened. The blow from the AI rollout could be minimized by sharing the gains a little bit through this vehicle. And the administration has talked about this a little bit. President Donald Trump embraced the idea when asked by our own Amory Hordern last month on Air Force One, but the president offered no specifics beyond just saying that he had been in talks with some industry officials, and it's unclear whether negotiations are really active or advancing between the government and the company. It seems more right now that this is something the company is really trying to work out ahead of its IPO to come up with what the size of a stake could look like. What they're also envisioning is having other AI labs, such as Anthropic or Google's DeepMind, also offer stakes to the government. Now, whether those companies would share the same enthusiasm that Sam Altman has for it is unclear.
19: Giving away a 5% stake or selling a 5% stake?
21: Well, Paul, that is a great question, because we can think back to almost a year ago when the U.S. Used the CHIPS Act money that it had for it set aside for Intel to actually purchase a stake in the chip maker. This would be different. The companies would actually give the stake as seed money for this public benefit fund. Bernie Sanders, the Vermont Independent, has proposed a similar idea. He has called for actually creating this kind of a public benefit fund to be seeded with a 50% tax on the stock of these companies, a one-time tax. All those proceeds would go into this fund to then be redistributed with the American public. Republicans have rejected the idea, and even President Donald Trump, when asked specifically about the Sanders proposal, simply said, "I had the idea first," and the size of what Bernie Sanders is asking for is far different from what we're seeing, at least through the Financial Times report, of a 5% stake.
17: All right, so we'll continue to watch that space to see how things develop there. The other story we wanted to touch on with you, Michael, has to do with Apple looking to buy memory chips from China, which is interesting given that the companies being proposed here are on a blacklist, a Pentagon blacklist of Chinese entities that are believed to have ties to China's military. But Apple kind of always feels like it's in its own category.
21: Well, it does. And again, this is something else that's another bit of fallout from the AI boom. There is this unprecedented demand for memory to meet the needs of artificial intelligence, and that is putting the squeeze on makers of consumer electronics devices. Apple, of course, most prominently, but also Microsoft. And those companies have had to raise prices across their product lines because of the increased expense for the memory component that they put into the products that they make. Now, what Apple is hoping to do is add to its supply lines when it comes to memory. And right now, they turn to Samsung Electronics and SK Hynix and Micron Technology for their memory needs. But their memory needs right now are insatiable. And those memory providers have been really trying to reorient some of their production lines to meet the AI demand. So what Apple is proposing to do is turn to CXMT and YMTC, two Chinese chip makers that specialize in memory, but that are also on a Pentagon blacklist because the U.S. believes they support China's military. And that really creates a political problem here for Apple. The company doesn't need permission from the government per se, say an export license or import license, to use this technology. Our reporting shows that Apple plans to use the memory it will buy from these two Chinese makers to go into products to be sold into China. So So you would think, well, maybe that's not such a big deal. But the question really is, how would it go down here in Washington? And many of the national security hawks, including the head of the House Foreign Relations Committee, yesterday responded to our report saying that, you know, this, from his view, would be a no-go.
19: Well, that's why Tim Cook has remained at the company in large part to deal with some of these issues with governments. And where is President Trump on this? Because presumably if Tim Cook can get President Trump to sign off, then all is good.
21: Well, Tim Cook has had that longstanding relationship with the president, who refers to him jokingly and even lovingly as Tim Apple. And this relationship dates all the way back to the president's first term in office. And the question is, though, will there be a counter lobbying campaign by Micron, which really would not want to see Chinese chip makers perhaps taking some of their potential business away? And earlier this week, it did not go unnoticed that Micron made a $250 million pledge to the Trump Accounts Initiative, the one that also is backed by Dell Computers founder Michael Dell. So we're seeing a lot of lobbying cross currents on this, Paul. And it'll be interesting to see who gets to Trump and what ultimately he will have to say when it comes to giving some political cover to Apple and other device makers that might want this Chinese memory.
17: A lot of it, so much of it seems to come down to personal chemistry, too, between the president and whoever he's dealing
19: with. This is going to go down as the golden age of lobbying, because there's so much money being thrown around here by corporations, not just, you know, PACs and things like that. People actually have real money. Michael Shepard, thank you so much. Appreciate it. Michael Shepard, senior editor, Technology and Strategic Industries, Bloomberg News. Again, it'll go down as the golden age of lobbying. There's just so much
17: the golden age of something for someone.
19: Yeah, exactly. So we'll keep an eye on that there. S&P pretty much unched on the day. We got the Dow up 300. That's 0.6%. And the NASDAQ down almost 200 points. That's 0.75%. So no real direction here. John Tucker's been calling out the low volume today, which makes sense because I think everybody's heading to the beach. This is Bloomberg. Good morning.
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8: It's 1121 on Wall Street. We do check markets all day long here at Bloomberg. We've got the Dow at a record. S&P, NASDAQ, they are both lower right now. 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A slower than anticipated increase in jobs drove most stocks higher. It's a very interesting session right now because, yes, while we do have the S&P 500 index trading lower by 5 points right now, 339 stocks in the S&P 500 index are higher, 163 lower. But bottom line, S&P down 5 now, dropped there of 0.1%, giving up earlier gains on this jobs Thursday. We've got the Dow up 370 now, at a record up 0.7%. The NASDAQ Composite Index down 190, a drop there of 0.7%. The NASDAQ 100 Index down 1.3%. The 10-year at 4.45%, with the 2-year 4.11%, and the 30-year 4.96%. Gold is surging 2.4% to $41.27 the ounce. West Texas Intermediate Crude down 1.3%, 67.68 on WTI. Barrel of Brent, 70.68. Brent crude down by 1.2%. Sources tell Bloomberg some leading European power will have to pay fees to Iran and Oman. Among oil majors right now, they are advancing. ExxonMobil up 1.8%, Chevron up by 2%, ConocoPhillips higher right now by 1%. Recapping, S&P 500 index down 6, a drop there of under 0.1%. Dow Industrials holding at a record. Scarlett and Paul, that's a Bloomberg Business Flash.
19: All right, Charlie Pello, thank you so much. We appreciate it. Scarlett Fu and Paul Sweeney, we're live here in our Bloomberg Interactive Broker Studio in steamy New York. We are streaming live on YouTube and at Bloomberg.com as well. Small cap stocks having their time in the sun. We got the Russell 2000 up, you know, 20-21%. That's twice the rate of what we're seeing in the S&P 500. So there you go. How long can we expect this? Is that a broadening out of the market? I don't know. Michael Cugino, he's probably got some thoughts here. He's the president and portfolio manager at the Permanent Portfolio Family of Funds. Michael, are we seeing any kind of broadening out of this marketplace, or is it just kind of the everybody jumping into the chip stocks?
9: Yeah, good morning, guys. Yeah, I think there is a broadening out. You mentioned it with the Russell versus the S&P 500 and the Dow. And even today's trade, although very short term, but most stocks are up. But there are some sectors like the chips that have been, you know, big outperformers during parts of this year that are down today.
17: I just want to bring up some headlines that have crossed. Jersey Mike's, the sub sandwich store, has filed for an IPO. It's seeking a New York Stock Exchange listing. Of course, we know that Blackstone took it private.
19: 15 minutes ago, they took it private. And now they're going to turn around in public.
17: Yeah.
19: Point Pleasant, New Jersey founded.
17: Yes. We always have find a way to get New Jersey into the show.
19: I know.
17: And so there we go. All right.
19: People are sick of it, I'm sure.
17: So on the heels of that, Michael, I wanted to get your thoughts on IPOs and how there's this rush to get to market right now. SpaceX really put things into overdrive. And of course, we're awaiting Anthropic. We're awaiting OpenAI. No word on when those will come along. But is there still enough demand to meet all these equity issuances coming out?
9: I think there is. But these are going to be big IPOs, just like SpaceX was. And so you have a lot of supply of stock coming onto the market. The question would be, to what degree is new money going to buy that stock, or is that going to take away from other sectors, other names,
17: to buy
9: those shares? And then what happens after that? How long do people hold them? So it is an interesting thing to watch. SpaceX was interesting, although very short trading history, but bumped up substantially in the initial few days, and now it's settled down to something more reasonable and potentially maybe even still too expensive, but definitely settled down from the frenzy trading in the first few days. I think broadly speaking, some of these companies and even some of the ones that aren't going public necessarily, they've been private for a while. They're looking for liquidity. They're looking to, return money to investors, the institutional private equity types, the hedge fund types. And this is a market where people are buying stocks. And so it's a good environment to flip the companies to the public markets if you can.
19: Michael, what screens well for you guys these days, whether it's a sector, industry, factor? How are you guys approaching things?
9: Well, it's a market that's pretty much continuing to trade on headline risk at the moment. With respect to equities, there are some opportunities. I think energy in the long term is a very good opportunity, total return opportunity. Some of the techs that have been beaten down, software names, we don't believe that the AI trade is going to kill off software stocks. And so there's been kind of a correction in that segment of tech. But long term, we think the profits and margins and revenue growth are still there. Financials, we think, are still strong. And so I think there are pockets, but the broad market's expensive. We have it at roughly 22 times forward S&P 500 earnings, 4.5%, S&P yield. You're not being compensated that much versus fixed income potentially if you have a sell-off or a correction or a recession. So it is a rich market, but there are opportunities. On the bond side, we're believers in higher for longer rates, inflation sticky. The Fed has commented that they're going to attack that. So maybe rates go a little bit higher from here, although I'm not sure how high the Fed's going to really move from here.
17: Yeah.
9: But it does indicate that the shorter term rates are going to be higher for longer versus going down. And so there's a lot of opportunities in that shorter intermediary market. And then we look at gold and silver. 30 to 35% cheaper than it was a few months ago. And the macro story there has not changed at all. It seems to be more of a liquidity trade, maybe seems to be more of a reactionary trade to Warsh's comments on inflation. We think in the long term, gold's going back up. And so, you can get it a heck of a lot cheaper than you could have a few months ago.
17: All right. Good stuff, Michael. Thank you so much for joining us and have a great long weekend. Michael Cugino is president and portfolio manager at Permanent Portfolio Family of Funds, joining us with his outlook for the markets. We mentioned IPOs. We mentioned SpaceX. George Ferguson is one of many of our BI analysts tasked with trying to get some fundamentals around this company, because it's kind of a company that covers all these different industries. George is, of course, our senior industry analyst covering aerospace and defense. George, you have this tall task of putting fundamentals to SpaceX when all anyone can remember is the total addressable market being, what was the number?
19: $29 trillion, $28 trillion,
17: north of $28 trillion. Doesn't matter at this point. George, can you give us some sense of what profits will look like for SpaceX once it is sustainably profitable?
0: Yeah. I should start by saying SpaceX is a company that's in a lot of flux, right? It's essentially building out. I think the bigger portion of the story is it's building out an AI business. I'm not sure we totally understand what the AI business looks like for anybody. And when they're done, they're going to, I think, put these data centers in space. That's where they're trying to go. So, we're not only a business that's I think nobody fully understands what it's going to look like when it's done. They're going to go one step further and try to make it extraterrestrial. So we've put together a model, though, in the Bloomberg service. You can find it under BI space AEROG, an interactive model, or you can load the SpaceX ticker and type in MODL for your model. We essentially see a business that we think could go from $19 billion in revenue in 2025 to 160-ish billion revenue in 2030. So a big step. A lot of that is all about AI. And then we kind of see an operating income now. 2025, they reported negative $2.5 billion. We think that could swing to a positive almost $21 billion by 2030. The majority of that continues to be connectivity. That's their satellite business. You know, it's going to be broadband from satellites, some direct to cell. That could be like a $14 to $15 billion operating income business by 2030. But AI is at that point sort of in full swing, building profitability. And we could see maybe $6.5 billion contribution from AI in 2030. To that operating profit number. So those are the big moving parts. That space launch business is kind of a barely profitable, barely negative kind of business. It's not a big business, but it also doesn't reflect all of its revenues and profits, because any work done for internal SpaceX companies doesn't flow through the revenue statement in the space business and doesn't have a recorded expense because of the way they're going to do the accounting on that. So
19: all right, how are they going to finance all this stuff, George?
0: Yeah. So, I mean, that's, of course, the $1 million, or maybe it's the $1 billion question. So we've wired in about $100 billion of debt out to 2030 that ended up raising. Their initial offering here, they refinanced a bridge loan, and it was a $20 billion bridge loan. They just did it in the market last week or two. And they came in, they got 25 billion. So they upped it a bit, and they had a rate that was close to 6. So we've kind of wired in a 6% rate for another $100 billion worth of debt. And I mean, that's one of the bigger challenges here, right? If the company isn't producing a lot of EBITDA to support that debt and keep investment grade ratings, you could have a bit of a breakdown in your ability to finance through debt into 2030. I would also note that in the S-1, the authorization for shares were quite large compared to the shares that were actually issued. And so, you know, there's room to issue more A shares, which only have one voting stake. Elon Musk's B shares, he has a lot of those. Those have 10 votes. So there's room to do a lot more A shares, and they had C shares in there.

0: moving data centers to space, which, I mean, everybody complains about putting them in their neighborhood nowadays because of, you know, energy draws and such. I could see that being maybe a natural fit if you can find a way for that tech to work. I don't know how Tesla fits in there. I mean, when we, you know, when we saw the S1 for SpaceX, they had, they had the Tesla truck sort of dragging or driving around spaceports. I don't know. Maybe they're going to drag rockets out to the launch with it or something, but I feel like it doesn't quite fit. I don't know.
1: All right, George, thanks so much. Appreciate it. George Ferguson, Senior Aerospace Defense and Airlines Analyst for Bloomberg Intelligence. And again, full detailed deep dive research report into SpaceX. You can find it on the Bloomberg Terminal BI Go. You can go to the aerospace dashboard as well. And it includes a detailed financial model modeling out all the revenues, expenses, and profits by segment for this company, including cash flow statements, balance sheets.
2: Interplanetary travel.
1: Yes.
2: That's the part I like.
1: How do you model that out?
2: Exactly.
1: I don't know, but they did it at Bloomberg Intelligence. So go check out the model there. I think it's one of the best on the street.
3: I'm Dan Loney with Your Money Now. June employment dipped a bit as the economy added only 57,000 jobs in the month. Meanwhile, the unemployment rate actually fell to 4.2%. That was in part due to a drop in the participation rate, which fell to 61.5%, the lowest since March of 2021. The household survey showed 507,000 fewer people reporting to work. There was a report yesterday that hospitality hiring would add 40,000 jobs to the report, but that did not occur. Weekly unemployment claims for the week ending June 22nd came in at 215,000. And that's down 1,000 from the week before. Continuing claims reported with a one-week lag came in at 1.814 million. That's up 2,000 from the prior report. Wall Street stocks are mixed on the final trading day before the long holiday weekend. The Dow Industrials are up more than 400 points. Meanwhile, the NASDAQ is down more than 100. And West Texas crude is down more than 1% at $67 a barrel. That's Your Money Now.
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3: With SRN News, I'm Bob Agnew in Washington. The Northeast is in for some record-breaking heat today. New York City could get up to 98 and 100 tomorrow. AccuWeather says that happens. It would be the first time in 14 years since the summer of 2012. It's all part of what they're calling a massive heat dome covering about a third of the country. The U.S. economy saw job creation cool sharply heading into the summer. The Bureau of Labor Statistics says today non-farm payrolls for June increased by a seasonally adjusted 57,000 for the month. That's slower than the 115,000 Dow Jones consensus had been forecasting. The unemployment rate did drop to 4.2%, just slightly ahead of the 4.1% rate it was seen at a year ago. One of President Trump's favorite projects lives on again along the southern border. It's a rapidly expanding smart wall on the Mexico border, combining steel fencing with advanced technology. This is SRN.
4: With the Wall Street Business Report, I'm Rich Thomason. America's employers hired just 57,000 people last month. That's less than half the May total. Hiring fell amid higher inflation and turmoil abroad. The unemployment rate declined to a low 4.2% from 4.3% in May. Judges at the European Union's top court have dismissed Google's appeal of a 4.1 billion euro antitrust fine. The fine was imposed for reducing competition through its Android operating system. President Trump is launching Trump Accounts on July 4th. Parents can open accounts for newborns receiving $1,000 from the government and possibly more from billionaires who have pledged to provide money. The U.S., Canada, and Mexico have launched rocky negotiations aimed at renewing the North American Trade Pact. For the Wall Street Business Report,
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5: Jobs Thursday, the two-year 4.11%, the 30-year 4.96%. Gold is surging 2.4%. Spot gold right now, $41.25 the ounce, while West Texas Intermediate down 1.4%, $67.65 a barrel on WTI. Barrel of Brent, by the way, $70.66, down 1.3%. Bitcoin bouncing back, $61,671 now on Bitcoin, up 2.8%. So again, recapping here, we do have the Dow, the S&P, they're both higher. NASDAQ and the NASDAQ 100 index lower. Russell 2000 index of small cap shares down 0.3%. I'm Charlie Pellett, Scarlett and Paul. That is a Bloomberg Business Flash.
6: All right. Thank you so much, Charlie Pellett, with our Bloomberg Business Flash. Let's talk about geopolitics right now, because the president, when he returned to office, and I believe even the first time that he took office, swore that there will be no more forever wars, that he would get us out of it. And then the war in Iran began, and you can question why the administration went to war, but we are in it. And now we are in the phase where we are talking. And there's concern that we might have entered a world of forever talks, forever negotiations. Let's bring in someone who feels differently about this. Ed Price, he is a non-resident senior fellow at NYU, New York University, based here in New York. And he joins us now in studio. How do you think about this idea that we're in forever talks and, you know, we're just kind of in limbo? The Strait of Hormuz is open when the stock market is open, but when the stock market is closed, there's skirmishes and everything somehow gets resolved when by the time markets are open again.
7: Mm-hmm. Well, I think that's an accurate description of the situation. Whether or not that's a problem is another matter. And I would put to you guys that we are seeing one of the clearest, darndest examples of groupthink that I can remember when it comes to commentary around the war in Iran. And I say that because it seems like pretty much everybody is complaining. Everybody says that there's something terribly wrong about this war on left and right. Foreign Policy magazine said that it's a bigger defeat than Vietnam. National Review, which is right-leaning, said that it was an outright loss. But this is very much like, you know, subprime before the crisis or the end of history or any number of these moments where we say, oh, the euro is definitely going to fail and Greece will definitely leave. So whether or not I have a different view is basically irrelevant. I'm just reminding other people to check their own thinking.
8: What is an alternative view there that maybe this isn't such a mistake?
7: Well, I think there's two things that have happened with this war that are good. One is a discovery process, in the sense that we now know that Russia and Iran are far weaker than we previously thought. If you guys had had me on in 2020 and said, like, Ed, what do you think? How strong is Russia? How strong is Iran? Whatever I said, it would have been stronger than they have actually revealed themselves to be today. And that is priceless strategic information. And I think the other thing is movement. We are doing something, anything, instead of sitting around and being cooked. We're discussing on air.
8: Sit around being cooked.
7: Well, you guys very kindly have me on, and we discuss the chances of World War III. Mm. And you know, thankfully, we do this every quarter or so because it isn't here, right? But the autocracies are fighting it. They're already fighting World War III in the shadows. They're using this hybrid warfare method. It's cyber. It's to some degree financial. It's terror networks and so on. And so, to President Trump's credit, he has done something, anything, rather than sit still.
6: But has he made it better?
7: It doesn't matter. It doesn't matter if he's made it worse or better in the short term. We're fighting. That's what you do in an ambush. You start to fight. So it might be that some people are going to lose their shirts in the energy markets. Maybe I shouldn't say this on your show, but I don't care. I really don't.
6: You're not in the markets.
7: I'm not in the markets. I'm a citizen, and I want to be safe, and I don't want us to measure our security in the price of oil. So the fact that we are striking back against the Russo-Iranian axis in the way that we are, the fact that Ukraine is now taking the fight to Russia, which I think is directly relevant to the way that the war in Iran is going, these are fundamentally good things, and I'm puzzled as to why people don't welcome them.
8: Maybe the assumption that no need to send our troops or our assets anywhere where there isn't a clear and present danger to the United States. We learned that one doctrine once again in Vietnam. Does that not apply? A, is that not a good doctrine? And if it is a good doctrine, does it apply here?
7: Well, what we learned in the Vietnam War is that if we fight with one or both hands tied behind our backs because of our Judeo-Christian values, we will lose. So if we're not willing to go all out the way we did in the Second World War, yes, we should steer clear. But again, and I say this as someone who you know very well can't stand the sight of President Trump, so there are my credentials. Full credit to the man. He's decided to use hard power in response to what is a slow strangulation. And it's too early, Scott, you're right, to say whether this was a clear up or down in the overall strategic balance of power, but we're moving.
6: And it could take a long time for us to determine that. So if you are kind of on the sidelines of this, I'm thinking China, what are you making of this current situation?
7: Well, I think China is, I always say this, they're a completely different kettle of fish. As bellicose as I am about Venezuela and Iran, as cautious as I am about China, the good thing is that whatever the plans China is cooking up for, I don't know, anything from world domination to taking Taiwan, those plans have had to change, right? Because they've seen that the United States will act. Now, I will grant you, we've acted as a delinquent, right? Like, we look crazy, but there's value to that. And where previously President Nixon pretended to be a mad dog, President Trump actually is, right? The best thing about this is that when Trump is gone in a couple of years, I mean, fingers crossed in a couple of years when his second official term runs out, people will say, oh, well, that was Trump, that wasn't us. And we'll have basically got away with these military actions around the world in a way that doesn't necessarily stick to the Republic and to the United States itself.
8: Are you surprised at all that the lack of a role for the European Union, the UK, in all that's going on in the world here, it just, they seem to be, maybe by their own volition, sitting on the sidelines?
7: We mentioned this last time. I think the First World War and the Second World War exhausted Europe. Yep. I think it just knocked them out of the following century, right, of any sort of military aspirations. That's changing. When the Germans rearm, we're going to have a completely different balance of power. So again, look, I look at the situation. I don't welcome war. I don't think it's a good thing per se morally. But thank God that the West is moving. Thank God Russia's on the back foot. Thank God Iran is in the back foot. And thank God that Germany's rearming. I mean, these are things that if they weren't happening, we would be having very different conversations.
6: Ed, you clearly dislike groupthink and see a lot of peril in it. Where else is groupthink? Where else is an example of pushing back against groupthink and is doing well with it?
7: Well, this is, I mean, right now it's hard to find. H.R. McMaster, the patron saint of American military strategy, who's a great guy, he's actually come out and said, hold on a second, there are some good aspects to us fighting in Venezuela and fighting in Iran. But there's a lot of groupthink going on in the markets right now. I mean, this AI thing, for example, ironically, a lot of AI is itself groupthink. It will tell you what the center of the distribution thinks. It will give you the aggregate. So my concern as an analyst, secondarily, is to tell you what I think, right? Because that's an opinion. But primarily, I always try and remind people that if you have a solid, strong idea in your head and you're trading on it, just pause for a second and think about it, because history is replete with examples of people getting that wrong.
8: All right, very good. Ed, thank you so much for joining us. Appreciate it. As always, Edward Price, non-resident senior fellow at NYU here. I'm just looking at some of the headlines coming out. Europe braces for more heat as hydropower strained. Ooh, that's going to be brutal. At least we have AC over here. All right, coming up, we're going to check in with Jess Hicks, Bloomberg NEF Europe weather analyst. We'll get the latest over there. Last I recalled, when I lived there, not real good on the air conditioning over there.
6: I don't think it's changed.
8: It's gotten a little bit better. And here for the New York City subway, which I'm about to go into in 11 minutes, the only thing that's changed since 1978 when I started coming into the city all the time, air conditioning. That's it.
6: It's not the same on the platforms, though. Not on the platforms.
8: No, not on the platforms. But the same crazy people, same grit and dirt and all that kind of stuff.
6: Same no making eye contact with anyone
8: exactly,
6: on the train.
8: Exactly. So the only thing's changed in the MTA is it's now air conditioning, and that's a good thing. So we'll see about that. S&P down 7 points. The Dow up 350. The NASDAQ down 170. WTI crude oil. Hey, we got a 67 handle.
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9: This is Ed Morrissey of HotAir.com for Town Hall. This week, the USA turns 250. It comes at a time when our nation has become more sharply divided than any other time in living memory. One man's wisdom calls to us from an even more bitterly divided moment in American history. 6 weeks before his assassination, Abraham Lincoln spoke to the bitter divisions of his day and how the American soul could look to the Lord for grace to heal them. With malice toward none, with charity for all, with firmness in the right as God gives us to see the right, let us strive on to finish the work we are in to bind up the nation's wounds, Lincoln wrote in his 1865 second inaugural address. He sought to work for a just and lasting peace through faith, first in the Lord and then in the potential of the American spirit to prevail. Events vindicated Lincoln in his prayer for America. We must cling to our faith with no less strength in these times. I'm Ed Morrissey.
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16: I'm Dan Loney with Your Money Now. Tesla reported over 480,000 deliveries and almost 452,000 vehicles produced in its latest quarter, both beating Wall Street expectations, but shares are down 7% today. Part of that could be linked to it posting annual vehicle sales declines in back-to-back years. Still, Tesla delivered almost 100,000 more vehicles in this quarter compared to a year ago. Rivian beat with its quarterly deliveries with more than 11,000 in the period. But the big news for this EV maker is the fact that it's upping its fiscal year deliveries total, lifting them to between 65 and 70,000. Shares of Rivian are up about 10%. Microsoft is moving engineers and salespeople to a new venture called Microsoft Frontier. The new division will work closely with clients on AI engagements. Microsoft is also going to invest $2.5 billion into this new arm. Wall Street stocks are mixed. The Dow Industrial Average up more than 350 points. The NASDAQ down more than 100. And that is your money now.
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18: I mean, I've lived here since 2017. This is the most brutal heat wave I've experienced. We've had two heat waves so far, one at the back end of May and one now at the back end of June. And just to put that into context, I mean, here in London, we saw temperatures above 10 degrees over the average. And even in Switzerland, temperatures almost reached 40 degrees. And yeah. Equivalent to Fahrenheit, that's above 100 degrees. Wow. So, I mean, the infrastructure over here can't handle it.
8: So, you mentioned infrastructure. Here in the U.S., pretty much everything's air-conditioned, and you know, so we're in pretty decent shape. Talk to us about just the infrastructure, maybe like the power grid. I mean, what percentage of, I don't know, Paris or and France or Germany or England is air-conditioned?
18: I can't speak on the percentage, but I know that Europe can't handle the heat as well as the U.S. can. The air conditioning uptick over here is increasing as we're experiencing more intense heat waves. But I can talk on power demand. And I mean, in France, that was the hot spot for the recent heat wave. I think Paris saw temperatures, maximum temperatures, over 40 degrees Celsius. And that's when they had a peak of 52 gigawatts for their power demand. And that's 10 gigawatts over the average. I mean, these heat waves, the grid can't handle it. And so you have to find other sources to meet that demand. And right now we're seeing massive impacts on nuclear in France, as well as things like wind speeds when these heat wave events happen.
8: So in Europe, broadly defined, higher use, I believe, of non-fossil fuels, solar, wind, that type of thing. Broadly defined, how is that kind of coping with what's going on?
18: Well, right now, because of the heat, it's increasing river temperatures. And if you have something like a nuclear plant on a river that uses that water for cooling, sometimes when river temperatures increase, you have to curtail or stop nuclear production because the cooling water used can't be output into the natural environment. There are environmental regulations against that. And so when you have increased demand for cooling across Europe, and you don't have as much nuclear to support that, wind speeds are low, so wind generation is low. You have to rely on other sources like coal, gas, and hopefully solar. And luckily, when you do have a heat wave, you do have an increase in solar, and there has been record solar production across Europe, which has helped, but isn't overtaking power demand to cut back fossil fuels.
8: And just broad, I mean, so we're still seeing investments in all types of energy in Europe. Where is the money going?
18: I mean, it depends on the country. Different countries have different incentives, and this is something that I've been researching as a weather analyst over here. Some investments are going towards wind farms. I mean, Germany, for example, is a massive market for wind generation. But because of these events, these heat waves, heat domes, what happens is they're persistent. They last not just a couple days, but up to a couple weeks. And so when you have more of these events happening each summer, you, at the end of the year, lose generation from these wind or solar or hydro projects. And so, for example, with wind generation, investors might take a look at what's happening in Central Europe and try and understand, okay, well, where are the winds blowing more? And that could be the Nordics, it could be Eastern Europe. And so investors have to pick and choose now where they're going to think about these investments.
8: All right, Jess, thanks so much. Appreciate it. Jess Hicks, European weather analyst at Bloomberg NEF, based over there in London. And again, they're in the midst of their second heat wave of the summer here in the eastern part of the U.S. This is really kind of our first broad swath of heat wave. And I think ours is going to last, what we heard from Rob Carolyn earlier, Bloomberg meteorologist, you know, maybe into the very early part of next week, but certainly through the weekend here. So everybody stay safe out there. Looking at the markets here, opening up the morning trading session, not a lot of direction out there. We've got the S&P down 9 points. The Dow's up 380 points. That's 0.75%. So the Dow's doing well. Thank you to some of the tech names that are in there probably. NASDAQ down 180. That's 0.7%. And the NASDAQ 100, which is really the tech part of the NASDAQ, down 1.3%. The VIX is a little bit higher here, but still below 17. So quiescent volatility index there for the equity markets. 10-year Treasury yields come in a couple of basis points, 4.45%. WTI crude oil, it's off 90 cents. That's about 1.3%. So we're below $68 a barrel for WTI crude, continuing to trend lower. Brent, a couple bucks higher, sitting right at $70. We'll keep an eye on
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3: News this hour at townhall.com. I'm Bob Agnew in Washington. The U.S. economy saw job creation cool a bit heading into the summer. The Bureau of Labor Statistics says non-farm payrolls for June increased by a seasonally adjusted 57,000 for the month. PNC Chief Economist Gus Fouché.
19: We expected to see job gains of above 100,000 over the month. Instead, we got a number that was softer than that. But, you know, this isn't terribly surprising. You know, growth in the labor force is weak. We just don't have as many people available out there to work.
3: The unemployment rate dropped to 4.2%, just slightly ahead of the 4.1% where it was exactly a year ago. The Northeast is in for some record-breaking heat today. New York City could get to 98 degrees and up to 100 degrees tomorrow. Should that happen, it would be the first time in 14 years since the summer of 2012. It's all part of what the forecasters are calling a massive heat dome covering about a third of the country this 4th of July weekend. Recent Russian attacks in Ukraine have caused major damage to the capital city of Kiev.
20: Russia has launched a large-scale attack on Kiev that has killed many and wounded dozens more. Loud explosions shook the city throughout the night as the attack with ballistic and cruise missiles and drones struck residential neighborhoods, collapsed apartment buildings, and set homes on fire. Rescue crews are still at the scene, searching for survivors under the rubble. We believe that at least 10 people are still missing.
3: And that's correspondent Samia Kalab reporting. The country's largest city bracing for an action-packed weekend of 4th of July events. Law enforcement there on high alert. Police Commissioner Jessica Tisch says the harbor will be loaded with boats and tall ships as part of the 250 celebration, along with keeping an eye on the fireworks.
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7: I'm Susan Lee, and this is the Fox Business Report.
24: The Dow is rallying on expectations the Federal Reserve might pull back any plans to raise interest rates after job growth moderated in June. There were 57,000 new jobs created, and the previous 2 months, the number of new jobs was revised lower. A bright spot in the report, the unemployment rate declined to 4.2%. Rivian shares are up 12%. Its sales rose in the recent quarter, and the electric vehicle company is raising expectations for the year. Rivian, based in Irvine, California, has never turned an annual profit. Economists say the recent heat wave in Europe and the U.S. likely to be reflected in the global economy. Economists at Dutch Bank ING say canceled events and closed schools in Europe bring back memories of the pandemic lockdowns, but movie theater chains are expected to benefit. That's your Fox Business Report. I'm Jenny Cosola. Invested in you.
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27: With the NASDAQ 100 index down 1.5%, the NASDAQ Composite Index down 0.9%, and the Russell 2000 index of small cap shares down 0.6%. All of us with a VIX below 17, a 10-year at 4.46%, the 2-year 4.12%, and the 30-year 4.97%. Gold up 2.3%, 41.24 the ounce, while West Texas Intermediate crude down 1%, 67.87 a barrel on WTI. For Bitcoin, a drop, a gain of 2.5%. Bitcoin now at 61,538. Jobs Thursday, as I mentioned, and hiring slowed sharply in June, even as the unemployment rate fell to 4.2%. Non-farm payrolls increased 57,000 last month after downward revisions the prior 2 months. Reaction to the report from Rick Reeder, Chief Investment Officer for Fixed Income at BlackRock.
28: It's stable, it's okay, but you've got an economy that's growing at some pretty significant numbers, and the employment picture is just okay. I just think we are hiring that many people.
27: Rick Reeder of BlackRock interviewed on surveillance. Recapping, West Texas Intermediate crude down 1% right now, WTI $67.91 a barrel, but oil majors are advancing. ExxonMobil up 0.5, Chevron up 1.4%, right now we have got shares of ConocoPhillips 0.6%. S&P down 16, drop there of 0.2%, but important to point out that most S&P stocks are higher. For on-demand news 24 hours a day, subscribe to Bloomberg News Now wherever you get your podcast. And that, Joe Manathew, is a Bloomberg Business Flash.
4: All right, Charlie Pellett, I hope you're keeping it cool, sir. It's, what do we have, 96 degrees here in the nation's capital. That's the mercury. It feels like 105 right now. And I'm guessing it's no different in New York. The whole Amtrak corridor is like the surface of the sun today. Pretty cool, though. I'll tell you what. It's not stopping the festivities here in Washington. I was just out front of the building. The Thunderbirds just got to town. Did you see this, James? They're flying the F-16 over the mall right now, getting the whole turnaround situation, mapping the route for this, what we're told is going to be an historic air show tomorrow. Massive. All day long. Starts 1 in the afternoon and goes till 11 o'clock at night. The Thunderbirds are in town. The Blue Angels are in town. It's going to be all kinds of military hardware flying around. But, I mean, are we standing out there in 105 degrees to watch this on Saturday? I dare say yes. The fireworks are a whole other issue. You know, they're going to set a record on the fireworks, too. And they start at like 11 o'clock at night. It's a big story around here. People are like sheltering their dogs and packing away the kids because it's going to be so scary and late. Then you've got the pollution problem, and this is something that is a story in town as well today that we'll be talking about. Apparently, we're going to have like an air quality emergency by the time the Guinness people write this all in the book. So, hey, welcome to what feels like the Friday edition. It's Thursday. Well, it's really little Friday, I guess, in this case, because markets are closed tomorrow, and we've got a three-day doozy of a weekend to celebrate America's 250th. Whether we're celebrating the job market is another matter, which is something we'll be exploring throughout the program here on Bloomberg Radio, on satellite radio channel 121, and on YouTube, where you can always find us by searching Bloomberg Business News Live. Eugene got the roof cam? Can we show that? Are they gone now? Man, all right, look, don't fool around. Eugene, if you get fighter jets flying over the building, just show them. Don't ask me. Just, I bet you there's more where that came from. Blue Angels need to do the same thing, right? We'll have more on all of the festivities and the heat dome, by the way. It's a business story. You know, when we're talking, in this case, to Lauren Rosenthal, you know there's a problem. We actually have forecasters here at Bloomberg. It's part of the financial analysis the companies make their decisions on, whether you're covering commodities, the crop forecast, in this case, what the utilities are going to be going through, the biggest stress on the grid in New York since 2013. My God, you don't want to lose the power right now. We'll be all sleeping on a bed of ice this evening. The big chill, though, as I mentioned, comes from the jobs market. With hiring slowing sharply in June, giving us a number that looked like a misprint this morning. Non-farm payrolls, 57,000? Did you see the consensus was 113,000? So everyone's going to say this. That was half the estimate. But Bloomberg Intelligence was at 200,000. So are we in a job market that's cresting? Do we have bad data? I thought we were building data centers all over the country here. And construction, manufacturing construction looks pretty flat. We've heard so much about airlines, hotels. There's no room at the inn. People have so much money they can't put enough first-class seats in the plane. But hospitality is a point of weakness. This is why we have Stuart Paul at times like these to help make sense of it. He's the U.S. economist at Bloomberg Economics, and you can't do a lot better than that. With us from New York, Stuart, it's great to see you. How do you rationalize this number? How could we have been so far off?
6: I think there were really two factors that played into our miss, at least. As you mentioned, we had the high number here, expecting about 200,000. We thought that we were going to get a lot of tailwinds from government hiring that just didn't materialize. We typically see some state and local hiring to work on construction projects during the summer, and it just did not materialize. As you mentioned, the other major item that exerted drag in the June jobs report was leisure and hospitality. Now, you would expect that with the World Cup and other activities, including July 4th celebrations, 250th anniversary, that there would be some additional preparations made during the month of June. One thing I'll say, though, is that leisure and hospitality in particular can be a little bit difficult to estimate, in part because of the seasonal factors and the seasonality that goes into it. So if you end up having some residual seasonality and you don't have quite enough non-seasonally adjusted hiring during the month to compensate for what's already accounted for by the seasonal factor, not to get too technical and boring, in the middle of a very hot Thursday. But if you don't have enough non-seasonally adjusted hiring in that one particular industry, you could end up having a little bit of a mark down and a little bit of drag. Yeah. Now, here's what I'll say, Joe. I mean, we're talking about a slowdown of the pace of hiring. 57,000 jobs added during the month is still pretty solid. It's above most estimates of the pace of hiring needed to keep a lid on the unemployment rate. And so even though we didn't see a print that's in line with consensus or even in line with what we've seen over the last few months, it's still a strong enough hiring pace to suggest the labor market is stable and the Fed can stay laser focused on inflation for now.
4: Okay. Well, I'll tell you what, Kevin Hassett delivered that very same message when he joined us on the air earlier today on Bloomberg. The president's chief economic advisor said this from the North Lawn. Listen.
9: But I think this is a really strong, healthy job market, and that this was a little bit on the other side of expectation, but the trend over 3 or 4 months is consistent with our view that, again, that we were growing about 3% and that we're going to have a better second half of the year as those factories turn on the lights.
4: Okay. With that said, there are questions about the participation rate, and I'm wondering how you rationalize this, Stuart. Participation dropping to 61.5%, lowest level in more than 5 years. Prime age workers, 25 to 54, matching the lowest level since 2023, when we were all asking coming out of COVID, when are people going back to work? Is this an indicator of weakness to come, or is this a seasonal factor?
6: Well, I think that this is frustration about especially new job market entrants or potential entrants, young workers' prospects for gaining employment. If you look at survey data, a lot of folks are very frustrated about their prospects for finding new jobs at higher wages. The quits rate is especially low. Folks are holding on to the jobs that they have pretty dearly. And and as you mentioned, you know, there was a major decline in the labor force participation rate. About two-thirds of the folks that exited the labor force were not retiring. They were not leaving jobs. They were leaving the ranks of the unemployed. These are folks who were looking for a job who are no longer looking for a job. And I think that there is some frustration among those who were unemployed, who are now no longer in the labor force, that just there is not enough demand for the skills that they have. I think that it speaks to a larger problem, one that's not cyclical, but one that is structural. And that is that there is pretty material skill mismatch in the workforce. If you look at the monthly data, the real engine of hiring has been education and healthcare and social assistance. We need nurses. We need home health aides. We need folks that can teach the next generation of students the skills that they need to gain 21st century jobs. Instead, we have a lot of folks who are unprepared to fill those roles. So when you look at where the job openings are and you look at where the current supply of workers is in terms of their ability to fill those jobs, there's just a mismatch. So I'm not entirely surprised to see labor market exits. And to your point, when you see labor market exits like this, it does take a little bit of shine off the monthly decline in the unemployment rate, because you know it's not folks that are going from being unemployed to being employed. Right. They're going from being unemployed to sitting at home and no longer looking for work.
4: You got to be looking. Just a minute Stuart, could you imagine an interest rate hike in this environment? Is that still possible this year?
6: I think so. I think the risk is still skewed towards a hike. Now, just to be clear, I expect the Fed to stay on hold throughout the rest of this year. If you look at aggregate labor income growth, so that's taking account of both wages and hours worked and the number of people in the workforce, you have aggregate labor income growth of nearly 5%. And that's more than enough to sustain even 3% inflation, let alone the Fed's lower 2% inflation target. So I think that even despite the miss in today's headline jobs number, the labor market is still healthy enough for risk to be skewed towards a hike.
4: Wow. All right, Stuart. Delighted we could spend some time. Try to stay cool. You've got 97 degrees up there. We're only at 96. We're doing pretty good on the humidity department, though. Look at the haze in D.C. It looks like there's a brush fire around here. We'll get into the markets more with Christine Aquino next on Bloomberg.
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34: I'm Dan Loney with Your Money Now. More than 13,000 air conditioning units are being recalled by Amana Heating and Air Conditioning because of a risk that they could cause fires and burns even when turned off. The recall was issued in late June for window room AC units and through the wall ACs and heat pumps. More than 13,000 units sold in 2025 in the U.S. and Canada are part of the recall. The Court of Justice for the European Union has upheld the $4.7 billion fine on Alphabet's Google over requirements for device manufacturers deploying the Android operating system. It is the second time in 8 years that the court has fined Google more than $4 billion. Wall Street stocks continue to be mixed as we're in the final trading day of the shortened holiday week. The Dow Industrial Average, though, still headed towards record territory. Right now, the Dow is up more than 350 points, the Nasdaq down more than 200. That's your money now.
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1: Crude down now by about 0.5%. Some of the other stories that we're following for you at this hour. Palantir Technology shares are advancing up by 3%. D.A. Davidson raised its recommendation to buy from neutral. Meanwhile, Meta Platforms is developing plans for a cloud infrastructure business that will sell access to AI computing power and models. Meta Platforms down today, part of a broader tech sell-off, but Meta down by 4.3%. IPO news, EG's gas station firm Cumberland Farms is filing for a U.S. IPO, and Jersey Mike's Subs also filing for an IPO, seeking a New York Stock Exchange listing. For on-demand news 24 hours a day, subscribe to Bloomberg News now wherever you get your podcasts. I'm Charlie Pellett. Joe Matthew, that is a Bloomberg Business Flash.
4: I'll take a Jersey Mike's right now at the lunch hour here in Washington. It's hot and we're hungry. Charlie will have more coming up in about 20 minutes time as we watch the markets. Your last trading session of the week for stocks, at least here, because we're celebrating the 4th of July this weekend. And we're going to get to that in a little bit here with what we have in store in the weather department. Might actually scare you as we all hunker down somewhere. And I can tell you this windowless studio might be the most perfect place right now in Washington. Want to stick with the markets, though. What the heck is going on here? We had a pretty nice start, then the whole thing kind of flipped over and the broad market is lower. As you just heard from Charlie, the S&P down 21, the NASDAQ is down 261, look no further than chips. It's a rout. Micron's below $1,000. That was fast. We talk about taking the elevator down. My God, we're down another $52 today, 5%, 980. This thing was well clear above $1,200 a couple of days ago. NVIDIA's lower too, feeling the pain, down 2%. This is the unwind, we're told, of the AI trade. As we kick off the second half of the year, we're told that the big rotation is happening again. The big wheel in the sky is a-turning. But every time we're told that, about 2 or 3 days later, there's a huge rally in AI stocks in the Mag 7. So we've been burned before here. Then again, small caps have been on a tear. The Russell has been touching records, outpacing the S&P 500. When the S&P 500 is not able to keep up with the S&P 600, you start wondering what's going on. And after the jobs report today, we'll look at interest rates. You've got a 10-year that's actually lower, 4.47, because now I guess we're not going to hike rates this year, according to the market. Not so fast, according to Stuart Paul. You've got a 2-year at 4.12, down 5 basis points. And strangely, there's a bid under Bitcoin. I don't understand what's going on, but that's why Christine Aquino works at Bloomberg. The managing editor for our Markets Live coverage is with us right now from World Headquarters in New York. Hey, Christine, I basically ask you the same questions every time I see you here. And I'll start with the big one at the moment. Is the rotation real?
2: Well, Joe, that has been the theme heading into the end of the first half here in markets, and it very much still the theme today. I mean, you've described it. It's all about chips, kind of taking a leg lower, and investors souring a little bit on the AI trade. But if you look at market internals, it looks pretty healthy. I mean, just looking at the S&P 500 at the moment, more than 60% of that index is in the green at the moment. A bunch of them are above their moving averages. A bunch of them are above their 52-week highs. And so, you know, underneath the surface of index declines, it is still a pretty healthy market, perhaps just a little bit of a shift to some of these old economy stocks, if you will, from the flashy AI stocks that have really gotten a lot of attention over the last few months.
4: Can't seem to get enough healthcare, pharma right now. Look at Lilly above 12, J&J. J&J is hitting an all-time high as people can't sell Micron fast enough. The mentality here is interesting. Although, look, the Mag 7's doing pretty well, too. This is really focused on semiconductors, Christine, and those stocks that have gone parabolic toward the end of the first half. Is that right?
2: Absolutely, Joe. I mean, those stocks have been really, really hot when the going was good, and now that the going is not so good, they're the ones really to see that big deflation. I think one feature of this current market that we're seeing that is maybe quite unique from different bouts of selling earlier in the year is the fact that leverage in the market has really grown, particularly in the ETF space. There are a lot of retail investors piling onto those leverage ETFs, and what happens in that sort of instance is the declines that would have been maybe milder than anticipated end up being much, much bigger because you have a bunch of this leverage cohort exacerbating those moves. And that's likely what we're seeing now is, you know, it would have been a de-risking, very simple rebalancing at month end, but it's turned into something much bigger because of this leverage in the market.
4: Well, really interesting. You start wondering, you know, if I sold in May and went away, if that would have been a good move. And obviously, I would have missed a lot here because, to your point, we've got a lot of stocks literally hitting all-time highs. What's ahead, though? We're going into the dog days of summer here. I know July is historically actually pretty decent for the markets, but are we going to get into that low volume traders on the beach check back after Labor Day kind of market?
2: Yeah, it really is starting to feel like that, Joe. But you know, the danger with that sort of environment is it's not going to take much to move a stock, right? I mean, we could get maybe another report on the labor market that's less than stellar. Yeah. And then again, what would have been a mild downturn could end up being a much bigger move because not a lot of volume in the markets equals a lot of volatility. And that's potentially the sort of environment that we're about to enter in the summer months. So there's not going to be a lot of rest for us markets reporters and editors.
4: Well, there never is. You know that. Christine, it's great to see you. I hope you have a great 4th of July, and thanks for always being good to us. The managing editor, Bloomberg Markets Live, Christine Aquino. As we walk into this long weekend, markets again will be closed tomorrow, so maybe Christine gets at least a day of relief before we come crashing back into this whole thing on Monday. I wonder how many people get down to the mall. We've been looking at it. It's a big, wide-open green field that at one point they thought would be teeming with people lined up for fair food and activities. I guess the Ferris wheel has had a line, but with 97 degrees now, I'm not sure that's going to be the case today. I do wonder what the heck is going on there. If you're with us on YouTube, there's the view. So like each state gets a booth, right? And the food gets its own booth as well, generating the headline of the Washington Post. Every food stall is a mystery at the Great American State Fair. When you walk around, they've got these big signs that just say food in all caps, as if looking to attract motorists on a lonely stretch of highway. So these hungry, sunburned families head in. Maybe they've just come from the rodeo we're looking at right now on YouTube. To find something to eat, all it says is food. So it's hard to tell what you're in for here. You might walk inside a food pavilion, I read, to find a Hibachi Express serving orange chicken and inexplicably a personal pepperoni pizza. One of the, they actually reviewed the food for better and worse. The bacon, egg, and cheese footlong pretzel roll. Don't go near it. Imagine eating that today as we work our way up to 100 degrees. So look, I'm joking around here a little bit. This is all real reporting, by the way, but there's a concern that people are going to be dropping on the mall. The president's going to talk for 2 hours, he says, up by the Washington Monument. We're waiting for the fireworks. People could be dropping because you can't bring the cooler. You can't even bring a chair. And this is going to be big time stress on the grid here, keeping us all cool in climate controlled rooms like the one I'm in. Lauren Rosenthal works overtime at times like these. She's a weather reporter for Bloomberg News, and we've been through this before. Bloomberg has its own weather reporters, just like major corporations do, and sometimes corporations are using the terminal to base decisions on when it comes to shipping, when it comes to seeding, when it comes to harvest. And that's what Lauren is here for. It's great to see you, Lauren Rosenthal. Thanks for joining us. This is kind of the Amtrak corridor, or is it the whole East Coast we're talking about?
3: And this is the eastern two-thirds of the United States. We have more than 140 million people under extreme heat warnings, and dozens of records across a really large swath of the country could fall in the next few days.
5: This could be record stress on the grid. I was reading this morning on the terminal in New York, the biggest stress since 2013. What are utilities in for here?
3: Utilities are already asking customers to take it easy with air conditioning, set their thermostats higher to 78 degrees, which is a little bit steamy, just to sort of alleviate some of that pressure. You know, the Alliance for Times Square is talking about dimming the lights to also take some pressure off the grid. Every little bit helps, seems to be the message from utilities, and will also help customers avoid higher bills down the road if they can ramp down their usage now.
5: Does anyone ever do that? It's like when they tell you not to water your lawn when there's a drought and everybody's out there with the sprinklers on. Like, are people lowering their shades right now? Is that a reasonable ask for Americans?
3: Oh, I you know, it's up to you how much you can handle when your bill comes due. but I do think that, you know, people are you know, trying not to mess around with this. Intense heat like this is pretty dangerous. If you're working outside or planning on spending a lot of time outdoors for holiday festivities or camping, you do need to be careful.
5: Producer James reminds, we did not fight a revolution to set the AC at 78, okay? This is the United States of America. Lauren, forgive me, I fool around sometimes. The president, you know he's going to be air-conditioned outdoors this weekend, right? You think he's going to sit out there for 2.5 hours in this heat? He's going to be sitting on a massive Carrier air conditioner. Are you kidding?
3: It's going to be very steamy in Washington, D.C. Some of the most intense heat is settling over the mid-Atlantic, and that humidity that's built in over the last few

0: down on the mall. Our friend Stuart Paul, who we started the show with, letting us know inflation for hot dogs. Maybe you do want the bacon, egg, and cheese on the pretzel roll. Inflation for hot dogs in the CPI, 7.7%. You better pass on the half smoke and get the skinny wiener. I'm Joe Matthew in Washington. We'll assemble our political panel next as we heat our way into a long weekend here for the markets and for America. America 250, the Thunderbirds are in town. 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
13: With SRN News, I'm Bob Agnew in Washington. The U.S. economy saw job creation cool sharply heading into the summer, but PNC chief economist Gus Fouché says societal trends played a role in the smaller-than-expected creation of just

0: 57,000 new jobs. He says, for one thing, the U.S. population overall is aging and that fewer people are looking for work as a result of a number of different factors. The Northeast is in for some record-breaking heat today. New York City could get 98 degrees. It would be 100 tomorrow if the forecast come true, and that would be the first time that's happened in 14 years since the summer of 2012. It is expected to be even hotter across the river in New Jersey, where it could hit 100 degrees in Newark, all part of what the forecasters are calling a massive heat dome covering about a third of the country. On Wall Street, it's been a mixed bag. The Dow Jones Industrial Average right now is up by 332 points. This is
1: with the Wall Street Business Report. I'm Rich Thomason. America's employers hired just 57,000 people last month. That's less than half the May total. Hiring fell amid higher inflation and turmoil abroad. The unemployment rate declined to a low 4.2% from 4.3% in May. Judges at the European Union's top court have dismissed Google's appeal of a 4.1 billion euro antitrust fine. The fine was imposed for reducing competition through its Android operating system. President Trump is launching Trump Accounts on July 4th. Parents can open accounts for newborns receiving $1,000 from the government and possibly more from billionaires who have pledged to provide money. The U.S., Canada, and Mexico have launched rocky negotiations aimed at renewing the North American Trade Pact.
2: KDOW.
3: $1 the ounce to $41.12, up by 2%. And West Texas Intermediate crude, $68.03 a barrel on WTI, down now by 0.8%. Hiring did show slow sharply in June, even as the unemployment rate fell to 4.2%. Non-farm payrolls increased 57,000 last month after downward revisions to the prior 2 months. Administration reaction from Kevin Hassett, the top White House economic advisor. Kevin Hassett, we'll get to Kevin Hassett a little later on Balance of Power. And meanwhile, the S&P 500 index down 25, dropped there of 0.1%. Again, to underscore, most stocks in that index are higher, up 335. We've got the S&P down 168 in terms of the breakdown as we look below the surface there. The 10-year, right now. 4.47% for on-demand news, 24 hours a day. Subscribe to Bloomberg News now, wherever you get your podcast. I'm Charlie Pellett. That is a Bloomberg Business Flash.
4: All right, Charlie. Thank you, sir. Charlie will be back with a lot more at the top of the hour, 1 p.m. Eastern time, as we welcome our global television audience to the program and keep tabs on this final trading session of the week, because we're all winding up for the big party this weekend. America 250 or Freedom 250. That's a whole story all on its own. You can barely breathe outside right now. It's what, 97 degrees where Charlie is. We've got the heat dome across the Amtrak corridor in New York. Yes, 97 here in D.C. We just matched you with 97 degrees on our way to triple digits. 101 is about what we expect here, according to what Lauren told us. It's going to feel like, what, 115 or something like that. Add 40 minutes of fireworks, and then what will we have is the question that, well, we're about to answer on Saturday night. You know, they're going for a Guinness record here. Biggest fireworks display ever. And it turns out the National Park Service is a little bit worried about the quality of air. This is fronted in the Washington Post today. Remembering, it's going to start around 11 o'clock at night. It's going to carry on. Maybe it'll, I don't know, midnight or something, because the president's going to be speaking for quite some time, as he has promised. Maybe the longest one yet. And so we learn, according to documents obtained by the Post, internal National Park Service documents, the combustion from this display is going to create so much smoke and stuff in the air that the expert they talked to here from New York University, George Thurston, says an N95 mask would be a good idea. That'll be comfy, right, in 100-and-something degrees. He says people should use the precautionary principle to minimize exposure, knowing that fireworks cause significant pollution with fine particulate matter known as PM2.5. You may not have heard about this. I certainly hadn't. These small particles penetrate deep into the heart and lungs, causing irritation, and in some cases, asthma attacks and other illnesses. So this is going to be a ripper. And it all starts at 11 o'clock at night. The whole air show is before that. If you weren't with us, the Thunderbirds were flying around town. We're pulling out the stops, man. Gas up the jets. Light the afterburner. That seems to be the mentality at the moment, by the way, at the Progressive Change Campaign Committee. They are lighting the afterburner on what Steve Bannon refers to as the new politics of the Democratic Party. He spoke in a fascinating conversation with Politico. The old politics are gone, he says. Populism has finally gripped the Democratic Party, and it's something he believes Republicans ought to be worried about. You hear from a lot of Republican analysts here on Bloomberg, every time a self-described socialist Democrat gets elected, they pop a cork. This is Democrats run amok. Now it's national with what happened in Colorado, with what's taking place in Michigan. Don't even talk to me about New York. This is the socialist, or if you ask Donald Trump, Communist Party. If you're the PCCC and you're trying to get progressives elected, it's the only way Democrats can actually win. No more half measures. And the rhetoric we're hearing from Republicans, look no further than Speaker Mike Johnson, they are actually using to their benefit. Check out this new ad from the PCCC. Watch and listen.
5: They put this on paper. They're saying the quiet things out loud. Replace the two-party system with a multi-party democracy.
6: Yep.
5: Expand the House of Representatives.
6: That's right.
4: Every time he says something he thinks is a liability, they say, yep. Drop another one. That's right. And it's setting things up to be a very interesting contest here, particularly as we skid our way toward Michigan, which is in that first week of August. Let's assemble our political panel for their take on whether this is a trend or not. It's pretty hard to argue against. Rick Davis is with us, and we've talked to Rick about it before. Bloomberg Politics contributor, Republican strategist, longtime campaign manager, and now partner at Stone Court Capital. Back together with Matt Robeson, former campaign manager, Democratic strategist. Rick, Matt, welcome. Where are you on this today, Rick? Following the rhetoric from Steve Bannon, a lot of Democrats think this is a plus, not a liability.
7: Yeah, I think Bannon is more right than wrong in the sense that we are entering a new phase of politics where both parties have basically embraced populism, different brands for different people. But we've seen the blurring of the lines between Trump and Bernie Sanders for quite some time. And I think at the core of it is just an anti-establishment boom. Donald Trump rode to the presidency in 16 on an anti-establishment within a Republican Party. You know, characterizing people like Bush and McCain and others as being, you know, weak leaders, and made press within the MAGA movement for that. This is just sort of the Democratic version of the MAGA movement. And good luck having had to live through that in our party. I'm glad to see it starting to happen to the Democrats.
4: Wow. All right. So give us your thoughts on this, Matt. Rick points to MAGA. We've heard a lot of references to the Tea Party, the Democratic version of the Tea Party, starting to spout up around the country. How do you see it?
8: Well, I actually agree with Rick completely, and I gladly accept his thoughts and prayers because I'm not looking forward to what we're about to go through. And I don't think Democratic leaders really are either. The rule of thumb when I was in campaigns was when Republicans sprinkled the word socialist or socialism on top of their messages, it added about 10 points of effectiveness in terms of moving voters. And I don't know if that level of sting is still in the charge that candidates are socialist, but we're going to test the proposition of whether Steve Bannon is right, and this is really about outsider, anti-establishment energy that's going on. There's certainly a lot of evidence to that, and I kind of like the PCCC ad. I think it wouldn't upset too many Americans to say, like, yeah, I'm kind of sick of the two-party system. I don't like what either of them are doing. But what's making Democratic leaders nervous right now is you have a candidate like Manny Rutenel, who emerged from the primary in Colorado 8 this week. And, you know, he's kind of a standard issue progressive. But that creates the evidence shows about 1 to 2 points of drag on the prospects for a Democratic candidate versus a more moderate. And then the bigger concern is a candidate like Daria Lisa Chevalier out of New York, who has many times praised the Communist Party and celebrated the October 7th attacks in Israel. That is something that I'm sure Rick agrees we are going to see plenty of in Republican messaging this fall. And the question is that kind of a charge going to be something that sticks and something that Democrats can kind of push their way through?
6: Adam Green at the Progressive Change Campaign Committee that made that ad that we just sampled, Rick, says 2026 is our put up or shut up year. What will that mean for organizing, for energy, for money?
7: Yeah, it's kind of hard to tell what he means by that. This is the very beginning of that movement. Everybody thought Mondani was a isolated example. Now we're seeing it exists in other places like Colorado and Michigan. And so the Democratic Party has to really start to deal with it. But right now it's more of a opportunity for sort of the left of the progressive movement to rally around some principles. I wouldn't say that, that I'm seeing it as a big, broad national campaign. But look, this is up to the Democratic leadership to start to deal with it. And there are lots of options. I'm not going to give any advice to the Democratic Party, but if they don't deal with it now, then it will become a national movement because a lot of people are looking for a place within the Democratic Party and they're not defining where to play and how to have an impact. And one thing Bannon says is it's not about Trump so much as disappointment within the Democratic Party that their establishment hasn't been effective against Donald Trump. Mm-hmm. So now let's give somebody else a chance. So Trump plays a role in this, and as long as Donald Trump's president, you've got a fire within the Democratic Party that needs to be dealt with.
6: Matt, Speaker Johnson says you can call it the Bolshevik Revolution of 2026, the communist threat. They actually sent Hakeem Jeffries from the leader's office a sympathy card and flowers after the primary in New York. How does Hakeem Jeffries manage this? Because his name comes up in every one of these. His candidates, in many cases, who he endorsed, lost to Democratic socialists, in this case, in his own city. Should he start to try to own this a little bit more and widen the tent?
8: Yes, he absolutely should. And, I agree with Rick. It really is on Democratic leaders to try to co-opt, embrace the energy that they're getting from the grassroots. We've seen an attempt like this recently on the Republican side with Michael Steele, then the RNC chair, saying, well, I'm a Tea Partier. I'm into all of this. But this was like circa 2014. Didn't work out so well on his side. And, so the main message here, I think that the real takeaway from all of this is voters are passionate about change. The party that best embraces the message of we are the change agents, we are as upset as you are with the status quo, with the way things are going, with the raw economic deal that you've gotten. As Rick alluded to a moment ago, it's the same core DNA that you find in Bernie Sanders' message and Donald Trump's message. The party that best is able to capture that message is the party that is going to win in 2026 and in 2028. And it really is on Democratic leaders to say, you don't need to go to outsiders. You can find that with us. We will embrace that and we will get you there.
6: There's something to be said about harnessing the energy in your party instead of denying it. Next hour, we're going to have members of the House from both sides of the aisle. Congressman Jason Smith, Republican from Missouri, who chairs House Ways and Means, will be with us. And we're also going to talk to Susan DelBene. Matt, the Congresswoman from Washington, is chair, of course, of the DCCC. And they got a bunch of checks in the 24 hours after the Supreme Court ruled this week on political ad spending, or political spending at large, I should say. Nearly $400,000 in the 24 hours following the ruling, its biggest day in more than a year. This was the ruling that threw out the federal limits on coordination between committees and candidates. What does that tell you about maybe an emerging energy prompted by the Supreme Court ruling?
8: Well, it's good news. I think the headline, the sneaky headline out of that Supreme Court ruling, the part that really has Democrats nervous is that what the Supreme Court actually did was remove Democrats' biggest point of financial leverage that they've harbored for an awfully long time. It's something I used to take advantage of as a campaign manager myself for a long time. Democrats have done a better job of raising money to their candidates. Republicans have done a better job of raising money to their parties or their party committees. And so the reason that's such an advantage for Democrats is that by law, TV stations had to give candidates the lowest possible ad rates. That meant that Democrats could stretch their campaign dollars a lot further. It was something like 3x to 10x leverage. And so what the Supreme Court did this week is they said that parties and party committees get those same low ad rates. Right now, the Republican Party has about $130 million cash advantage over the Democratic Party. So in essence, one way of kind of doing the math of this is it's like they've just handed an over $1 billion hammer in terms of how far those dollars can stretch to the Republican Party. Wow. And so if you tell me that the DCCC is getting a lot of checks in the door that they can use, I'm saying, good, that's great. Keep it coming.
6: Well, we'll talk to Susan DelBene about that less than an hour from now. Rick Davis, Matt Robeson, great panel. They're back in our second hour as well as we hear from both sides of the aisle and welcome our global television audience. Kaylee Lyons is on the way in too, and we've got a lot of news. We'll be checking the markets for you. Charlie is straight up here in about 5 minutes with the latest on the Thursday trade. A shortened week together here on Bloomberg.
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13: I'm Dan Loney with Your Money Now. Over the July 4th weekend, we see many people eating steaks or hamburgers, and the demand hasn't eased even with higher beef prices. Sales for the holiday weekend are up $352 million from a year ago, according to Nielsen IQ. And that is with ground beef prices up 13% and steaks up 16% from a year ago. Ford saw its Q2 new vehicle sales drop 10.3%, but it also saw its pure EV sales fall by more than 40% year over year. Even sales of its F-Series trucks, including the F-150, fell 11%. Despite that decline, the F-150 is still the top-selling truck in the U.S., and so far in 2026, Ford has sold 1 million fewer vehicles than 1 year ago. Wall Street stocks remain mixed at this hour. The Dow Industrial Average is up more than 300 points. The NASDAQ is down more than 200. And that is Your Money Now.
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0: News this hour at Town Hall. I'm Bob Agnew in Washington. The U.S. economy saw job creation cool sharply heading into the summer months. PNC Chief Economist Gus Fouché says some societal trends are playing a role.
22: We have restricted immigration flows, so they aren't available to fill jobs. We have the ongoing retirement of the baby boomers as they continue to age out of the labor force. And so that does mean slower structural job growth, compared to what we've had over the last few years.
0: And the move lower on job creation was largely due to a slump in the labor force participation rate. It dropped 0.3 percentage points to 61.5%, the lowest since 2021. That means fewer people looking for jobs. The Northeast is in for some record-breaking heat today. Here's correspondent Laura Winters.
23: It could break a record. New York City could get to 98 today and 100 tomorrow. AccuWeather says if the thermometer hits 100 degrees in the Big Apple, it will be the first time in 14 years since the summer of 2012. And it's expected to be even hotter across the river in New Jersey, where it could hit 101 in Newark today and 101 on Friday.
0: That is Laura Winters reporting on Wall Street. The Dow is hot, is up by 320 points. The administration suing California and Virginia over new laws that restrict the sale of semi-automatic firearms.
24: The two separate lawsuits filed by the Justice Department in federal court say the laws violate the Second Amendment. Acting Attorney General Todd Blanche said in a news release, quote, "The Constitution is not a suggestion, and the Second Amendment is not a second-class right." Virginia's Democratic Governor, Abigail Spanberger, signed legislation earlier this year banning the sale and manufacture of certain semi-automatic firearms. The law, which took effect Wednesday, is facing at least four other lawsuits challenging its constitutionality. The California law prohibits gun shops from selling certain handguns that can easily be made fully automatic. Bernie Bennett, Washington.
0: More at townhall.com.
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0: You've heard of those Trump accounts, the ones meant to benefit all children born during President Trump's second term. Well, as Rich Thomason reports, they kick into gear now with the coming of the 4th of July.
26: Parents can open accounts for these youngsters, receiving $1,000 from the government and potentially more from billionaires who have pledged money. The funds are managed by private firms and are invested in the stock market. Children can access the money at age 18 for specific purposes like education or home buying. Affluent families that can afford to put their own money in the accounts will realize the greatest benefits. Rich Thomason, Washington.
0: Tesla car sales jumped over the past 3 months at a possible sign that the worst of the boycotts against the automaker and lost market share to rivals are now behind it. The electric vehicle maker run by Elon Musk reported it delivered 480,000 plus cars. More from townhall.com. With the nation's 250th birthday approaching, officials are looking ahead to the crowds expected in Washington. Willie Nelson has more.
1: As America prepares to celebrate its 250th birthday, the White House is emphasizing safety in the nation's capital. Secretary of War Pete Hegseth spoke at Meridian Hill.
2: But this is your capital, and if you believe in this 250th year that it should be safe and it should be secure for every single citizen that lives here and every single citizen that comes to visit in this 250th year.
1: Visitors from across the country and around the world are expected in Washington, D.C. for the celebration. Willie Nelson, The White House.
0: New Jersey is launching a new program in which they plan to impose a fee on companies whose workers have Medicaid health coverage instead of being covered by their employers. The New Jersey governor signed a measure Tuesday to charge employers that have at least 50 workers covered by Medicaid, and the state budget she approved earlier in the week also imposes those fines. More details.
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28: I'm Jerry Willis, and this is the Fox Business Report.
29: The Dow was in record territory today. Economists at SS Economics say the Fed is less likely to raise interest rates soon after the cooler-than-expected June employment report. They say the economy is not shedding jobs in a recessionary way, but the hiring engine is sputtering. It's a low-hire, low-fire economy. There were 57,000 new jobs created in June. The unemployment rate declined to 4.2%. Shares of Alphabet, parent of Google, are modestly higher, even though Google lost its attempt to overturn a nearly $4.7 billion fine imposed by the European Union. It was fined for how it directs users to search engines on smartphones. Google says the Android system remains open and free. That's your Fox Business Report. I'm Jenny Coselda, invested in you.
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37: All right. Welcome to the show, everybody. I'm your host, Kenny Michaels. This is Striking Gold. Let's go. We got a lot to talk about today. My goodness, my goodness, my goodness. All right. I'm going to turn the phone lines on right now. The number to get me live, 888-961-0222. If you want to call into the show and you have questions, that's the number. You can call in live. We can talk right here on air. 888-961-0222. That's the number to get me live. By the way, ladies and gentlemen, when you do call into the show today, the amazing Wendy is on phones today, and it is Wendy's birthday today. Woo-hoo! So make sure you call in and you wish Wendy a happy birthday. Okay, it is her 29th birthday today. And so if Wendy, if you're listening to the show, happy birthday to you. We're thrilled to have you as part of the team. All right, let's get rolling, baby. I'm Kenny Michaels. This is Striking Gold. The number to get me live again, 888-961-0222. You can also watch me do this show on YouTube. Type in Striking Gold with Kenny Michaels, and you can watch me do this show live, and you'll see how stinking good-looking I really am. All right, you can also go to kennysgoldquiz.com. Let's go, let's go, let's go. Donald Trump is demanding that interest rates come down. Read an article that he put a huge amount of pressure on the new Fed chair. Because of that, Robert Kiyosaki is now saying gold is about to explode. It's starting a rally. Here we go again. And the issue becomes that gold and silver is where you want to be when you're near retirement. Last week, I told you that Yahoo Finance had an article that said the biggest mistake people make at retirement age is staying in stocks. That's what it said. Biggest mistake. That makes sense because from a tax standpoint, good Lord, you want to be in gold. You want to be in gold. Okay? And the product of the gold that you buy and the silver makes a difference in growth, makes a difference in tax benefits, makes a difference for your heirs. It makes a difference, right? Gold and Crest Metals is where you want to be. Call those guys. They will help you. They'll get you on my calendar. They'll help you get your retirement account into physical gold and silver. Listen carefully. It's the smartest thing you can do right now. We're on another rally. Here we go again. Here we go again. Another rally for gold. Another rally for silver. War is still going on. Iran is still attacking its own neighbors, right? It attacked Bahrain. It attacked Kuwait. Okay? It attacked ships in the Strait of Hormuz. The U.S. has retaliated. This thing ain't no, there's no agreement, as Trump says. There's no agreement, at least not on the Iranian side. So everybody's running to safety. Nobody's comfortable today. Nobody. And I'm going to talk about a couple things today that's going to make you really open your eyeballs. Here's a question, and I want you to call into this show. Some of you may want to call in to answer the question I'm about to ask. Here we go. Knowing everything that's going on today in the world, how comfortable do you feel that your retirement account will be there when you need it if you left it where it is right now? When I ask that question, 99% of people say to me, Mr. Michaels, I am not comfortable. How can you be? The country's at war. The dollar doesn't go as far. Listen to this statistic. 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Fill out your information. 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When you hit submit, finish, and whatever it says at the bottom, it comes to my email, me, the good-looking dude. And then what happens is the Brad Pitt of Precious Metals, who was nominated for Sexiest Man of the Year. I didn't get it, but I was nominated for Sexiest Man of the Year. Anyway, I'll be the one to call you when you go to kennysgoldquiz.com. I'll call you. 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Most popular investment you can invest in right now. All right, the number to get me live, 888-961-0222. Start ringing up the phone line now. If you want to know, does your account qualify? Can you get gold and silver? If you have questions about how to do this, questions about buybacks, questions about just the whole process, ring me up here, 888-961-0222. All right, I'm going to talk about something right now that most people don't know about, and it's shocking. It affects retirement accounts. It affects annuities. It affects money in the bank. Here we go. And then I have a big announcement to make. When Obama was president, there was a law passed, and you heard about it, called the Dodd, D-O-D-D, Frank Act. Okay. Now, Obama told us that the Dodd-Frank Act was to stop mortgage lenders from making unscrupulous loans that put people in a way that they can't make their mortgage payment. That's true. He didn't lie about that. That's a true statement. What he didn't tell you is this, is that under the Dodd-Frank Act, Title II, called the Orderly Liquidation Authority, listen to this. What it says is, and this affects people who have more than $250,000 in the bank, but if you have less than $250,000, don't go, oh, thank God it doesn't affect me, because it does affect you in a different way, and I'll explain it in a minute, but here we go. The Orderly Liquidation Authority, you can Google this, says that in the next financial crisis, it is illegal for the government to bail out the banks, brokerage firms, and insurance companies like Obama did in 08. And so under the law, he's given them the legal right to go into your bank account, take what they want, use it as bail-in money, meaning the bank, and then replace what they steal from you with a stock certificate. Okay, now, it affects people who have more than $250,000. If you're over the insured limit, that's what that means. Okay, that's who's mostly affected by that. Okay. So if you have more than $250,000 in the bank and your bank goes belly up, holy smokes, they could take your money. Sheesh. That's what that means. You can look it up, read it yourself. But the people under $250,000 think, oh, well, I'm good. I'm insured by the FDIC. The FDIC has 1.3 cents for every dollar that's out there. If your bank went belly up tomorrow, it'd take you 7 years to get your money. You're insured by an insurance company that's got no money, honey. And it ain't funny. 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So I'm telling you now, take your money out of the bank by physical gold and silver, period. Huge advantages to buying gold and silver with your money in the bank. One, the money in the bank, the interest you earn, which is garbage, they send you a tax form. Then you go to your tax man, you give it to your tax man. Now your tax man says, hey, sonny, you have to pay taxes on this interest the bank paid you. The bank paid you nothing. Now you got to pay interest on the, now you got to pay tax on the nothing. So then you really end up with nothing. At the same time, if you had gold and silver and you're making money, there is no tax form with gold and silver. Just sits in your safe at home, stays beautiful and shiny, and makes you money, honey. It's not funny. Okay, sonny? So call Golden Crescent Metals right now, 888-406-6222. That's their number. If you want to talk to me live about buying gold and silver, ring it up here, baby, 888-961-0222. That's the number to get me live. I'll say it again, 888-961-0222. 961-0222. That's the number to get me live. I'm Kenny Michaels. This is Striking Gold. You can also go to kennysgoldquiz.com. 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Remember, when you call into this show today, it's Wendy's birthday today, the young lady answering phones. Make sure you're nice to her. You tell her happy birthday, Wendy. Okay. And so be nice to her now. Okay. It's her birthday, right? It's your birthday. What's that song? Today is your birthday. Happy birthday to you. Yeah, I should just stick with talk radio. All right, anyway. All right, the number to get me live, 888-961-0222. I'm Kenny Michaels of Striking Gold. So, listen to this. Donald Trump was interviewed by someone from the news source, The Economist. It's a big worldwide news source. And he said he's protecting the gold in Venezuela. Protecting the gold in Venezuela. And somebody asked him, why are you protecting the gold in Venezuela? He said, we're running Venezuela. Okay. They said, okay, why are you protecting the gold? Because there's a lot of it there, apparently. Here's what he said. Ready? Ready? He says, it's the real deal. And shortly, we're going to need it. What does that mean? Shortly, we're going to need it. That's your president. That's your president who's obsessed with gold. What does he mean by shortly, we're going to need it? I don't know what it means. Don't ask me. I'm not him. I don't know. I wasn't there. He didn't talk to me. He didn't call me and say, hey, Brad Pitt of Precious Metals, I want to discuss something with you. He didn't do that. I'm a little insulted, but whatever. Whatever. I'll get over it. My feelings were a tad hurt. But listen to me. Who cares what it means? Who cares? All he said was, shortly, we're going to need it. Which means somehow, some way, gold and silver is going to get used in this country for something big. So now you take Fort Knox. Now you take about all the talk about him repricing gold. You take about the fact the central banks around the world are pressuring him to reprice gold. Now he says shortly we're going to need it, and he says it's the real deal. That's what he said. It's the real deal. He said gold's the real deal. Well, that makes me comfortable because I'm invested in gold and silver. My IRA's in gold and silver. My money in the bank, I have enough money in the bank to buy a hot dog. Other than that, everything I have is in gold and silver. So I'm very content because I'm invested in, according to Donald Trump, the real deal. You notice he didn't say the stock market is the real deal. You notice that. You notice he didn't say Bitcoin was the real deal, right? He didn't even say the U.S. dollar was the real deal. And he's president of the United States. But he did say gold and silver is the real deal. So I'm killing it because I'm in gold and silver because I'm in reality. I'm in the real deal. What does he mean by shortly we're going to need it? It's crazy what's happening. The whole world is going to precious metals. I love that. Just absolutely love that. And if Trump's pressure on the new Fed chair, who he appointed, by the way, works, rates are going to come down. And when rates come down, the bank pays you even more of nothing. And gold's going to explode. That's one of the reasons Robert Kiyosaki is now saying gold is going to explode. Now I know why Wells Fargo saying gold to 8,000 by the end of the year. Now I know why Bank of America and Deutsche Bank have agreed with them. Chase Bank has said 10,000. Goldman Sachs said 7,500. Who cares who's right? All I know is all these huge financial institutions are calling for gold to record numbers by the end of the year. Let's go. That's where you want to invest your money. And if interest rates come down, putting a CD is dumb. Putting money in a high-yield savings is dumb. Putting money in a money market is dumb. But honey, it ain't funny. Get your money, sonny, into gold and silver now. Do it now before this thing explodes. We're on a rally again. Here we go. Let's go. Let's go. And Trump says we're going to need it shortly. Let's go, baby. All right. Go to kennysgoldquiz.com or call me here, 888-961-0222. That's the number to get me live. The amazing birthday girl, Wendy, is on phones today. 888-961-0222 is the number to get me live. You can call Golden Crest Metals, get your metals directly from them. 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Listen, guys, there's a lot of gold companies out there, okay? And if you're watching this show right now on YouTube, go to Striking Gold with Kenny Michaels. You can see the good-looking Brad Pitt of Precious Metals. That's me, okay? Listen. There's a lot of people asking me, Mr. Michaels, why Golden Crest Metals? 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Golden Crest doesn't do that. 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A lot of these gold companies have a lot of complaints with the Better Business Bureau. Ladies and gentlemen, please, dear God, go to the Better Business Bureau before you decide on who to buy gold and silver from. Please, go to their name. Don't look at their rating. Everybody has an A rating. Bernie Madoff had an A rating on the Better Business Bureau. What does that tell you? Okay? Don't go by the rating. Click on their profile. Click where it says complaints and read them. And do the same thing with Golden Crest. With Golden Crest, it'll be short reading because there are none. Okay? Reputation, excellent. Never buy gold and silver online. And this is a big deal. And I'm going to talk about this for a few minutes. Then we're going to go to break. When we come back, I'll continue it. Never buy gold and silver online. Don't go to these big, huge companies, these big online companies you see that are supposedly popular. Oh, the biggest one in the country. Yeah, have you ever done your stinking homework on these companies? Have you ever put them into the Better Business Bureau? Have you ever clicked where it says complaints when you pull up their profile? Look how many complaints in the last 12 months. There's one big, giant online company. Has 147 complaints in the last 12 months. That's 12 a month. 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Sheesh. You don't know what quality you're getting when you buy online. 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Most of them don't do IRAs, don't do retirement accounts. 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You know, don't do that because the odds are you're going to get ripped off. Those are the odds. If you're smart, I'm telling you now, go to Golden Crest Metals, 888-406-6222, or go to kennysgoldquiz.com, and you'll get me, the good-looking Kenny Michaels. All right, back to the question earlier in the show. How comfortable do you feel that your retirement account will be there when you need it, and you will, if you left it in the market today, knowing we have wars, we have a sinking dollar, we have the Democrats are doing some crazy things right now. There's a lot of talk about the 28 election, which I'm going to touch on today, and I'm going to open your eyeballs to something you need to know. Bottom line is this, gold is private from the government. You understand that? It's a private investment. If you don't believe me, let me ask you this. Do you know how much gold is in Fort Knox or anywhere else in this country that it's hidden? Do you know how much gold the United States has? I don't either. And they're never going to tell us why, because it's private for them. And guess what? I'm okay with that because the gold I have is private for me. They don't need to know what I have, and I don't need to know what they have. Deal. Gold doesn't discriminate. It's privacy for everybody. That's the beauty of it. Listen to me. Now's the time. We have reached a point. The war is re-escalating again. Inflation's at it's over 4% now. They're getting worried about it. Inflation's here to stay. It's not a joke anymore. If you're looking for volatility, stay in the stock market. If you're looking for safety, low tax, high growth, get to gold. Get to silver. Get your IRA moved. Again, how comfortable do you feel that the money, your retirement account, will be there when you need it if you left it where it is, knowing what's going on in this country, knowing there was a law signed by Obama back in 2010 called the Dodd-Frank Act that they literally, if need be, could swipe your money? That's ridiculous. Listen, ladies and gentlemen, when you hit a certain age, 59 and a half or older, you're looking for safety. You're looking for security. You're looking to know it'll be there. Get to God's money, baby. Get to gold. Get to silver. All right. The number to get me live, 888-961-0222. Or go to kennysgoldquiz.com. You can watch me do this show on YouTube. Go to Striking Gold with Kenny Michaels, and you'll see how good looking I am. All right. We're going to take a quick break. All right. I'm Kenny Michaels. This is Striking Gold. We'll be right back.

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2: KDOW. I'm Dan Loney with Your Money Now. Elon Musk has denied a Wall Street Journal report that SpaceX showed investors and other stakeholders a prototype of an AI-focused device ahead of its blockbuster IPO. The Journal had reported that the prototype handset-like device was designed to run on a proprietary operating system and contained AI technology from xAI. Wall Street stocks are mixed at this hour, with the Dow Industrials headed towards a record close at the moment. The Dow is up more than 200 points. Now the Nasdaq is down more than 300 points. Electric vehicles may not be selling fast in the U.S., but the pace of sales is picking up in Russia, according to Reuters. Apparently, there are car dealerships selling 2 to 3 EVs per day right now. That pace was 2 to 3 per month in the past. Part of it is tied to a fuel crisis in Russia and a switch by consumers there towards electric vehicles. And that is Your Money Now.
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4: With SRN News, I'm Bob Agnew in Washington. The Northeast is in for some record-breaking heat today. New York City could get up to 98. The forecasters say it could reach 100 tomorrow. If that happens, AccuWeather says that would be the first time it's happened in New York City in 14 years since the summer of 2012. It's all part of what they're calling a massive heat dome. It's actually covering about a third of the country heading into the 4th of July weekend. The U.S. economy saw job creation cool a bit heading into the summer months. According to the Bureau of Labor Statistics, it says non-farm payrolls for the month of June increased by a seasonally adjusted 57,000 for the month. That was less than half what the economists had been predicting. The unemployment rate did drop to 4.2%. Turns out that fewer people were looking for work. On Wall Street, it's a mixed bag, with the Dow up by 227 points, the Nasdaq down 332. This is SRN News.
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Call in. We got the amazing Wendy, birthday girl, on phones today. Give her a call. Wish her a happy birthday and get on with me with your gold and silver questions. Let's go. All right. You can also go to Kenny's Gold Quiz.com, and that gets you directly to me.

person I ask says, I don't feel comfortable. If you don't feel comfortable, why are you invested where you are? You say, well, I didn't know. Or, well, okay, you know now. You don't have to be in stocks. You can be in physical assets, physical, something you can hold in your hand. You can't hold the stock in your hand. 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I promise you, he's not. You can't hold the stock in your hand. And the government, because you're in paper, tracks you, sees your assets. 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But if you're not comfortable, get out. The stupid part is when you're not comfortable and you stay in and continue to be uncomfortable. Listen, if you had itching powder in your underwear, that would make you uncomfortable, right? Think about it, right? If we had itching powder in our underwear, we'd be uncomfortable. We'd be scratching all the time. So what do? We get rid of our underwear and we get new underwear that doesn't have the itching powder in it, right? Right? But if you keep the underwear on with the itching powder, you're going to be scratching. You're always going to be uncomfortable. If you're not comfortable where your account is, because of everything going on in the world, and the older you get, the more nervous you get. If you're watching the news, if you're paying attention, if you're seeing what's going on, if your eyeballs are open, nobody's comfortable. There's a nervousness. There's an uncertainty in all of us. Listen, I'm in gold. I am certain on my money. I'm very comfortable with my money. Nobody can get to my money. I'm in gold. I'm in physical gold. I can hold it in my hand if I want. I'm in physical metals that are private. So from a financial standpoint, I feel comfortable where my money is. Yes. But even I'm uncomfortable with everything else going on in the world. The fact that the cost of goods is costing us a fortune. The fact that gas prices were supposed to come down after this agreement. And guess what? Iran and the U.S. are at war right now. While I do this show, they're bombing each other right now. So gas prices ain't coming down. Inflation's here to stay, they say. My money, my dollar bills in my pocket, the stupid little IOU notes that the government gives us, it doesn't buy me anything. Listen to this. There's a basket of strawberries at a farmer's market I go to on Sundays at the end of my shows. There's a farmer's market that I buy strawberries from. Best strawberries you've ever had in your whole life. $16 for a plastic basket of strawberries. $16 for strawberries. $16, folks. That's the point. Okay, how much does it cost to fill up your car? How far is your money going? Want your money to go far? Get in gold. Want your money to be safe and want it to know it's there when you need it? Get to gold. Want to pay a lot less tax when you pull it out, or your heirs pay tax when they get it? Pay less tax when they get it? Go to gold. Want to continue to have Uncle Sam spy on you? Watch what you're doing. Take all your money, leave it in stocks. Those are your options.

0: 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Either way, either Golden Crest or myself will help you get your money out of the market for free. So get it done. All right. When Trump said he's protecting the gold in Venezuela, they asked him why. And he said, because shortly we're going to need it. What does that mean? Have you ever thought about it? What does that mean? He says it's the real deal. That's what he said. When he went to France to meet with the president of France, okay, and he stayed an extra half day, it said, because they went to dinner at the Palace of Versailles and there was gold, and he said, I loved it because it's the real deal. Here's something all of you don't know, so I'm going to share it with you right now. Here it comes. There's a video out on X from Trump's granddaughter. I think her name is, it's Kylie, something like that. Anyway, she put out a video, a joke video that said, my grandpa hates gold. And she says, watch this. She's in the Oval Office. She did a video. Okay? She did a video scanning the entire Oval Office. Everything is in gold. And she jokingly said, my grandpa hates gold. Okay? Everybody knows Trump has an obsession with physical gold and silver. The Daily Beast did an article about Trump's obsession with gold. He's obsessed with it. So what did he mean by I'm protecting the gold in Venezuela because shortly we're going to need it? What does that mean? Who cares what it means? The bottom line is he's got plans, and those plans involve God's money. And if those plans involve God's money, that's going to drive the value of God's money up. And if that's the case, I'm in God's money. Where are you? You're not in God's money. Stocks aren't in God's money. Don't believe me? Open the Bible. Name me the page. Go ahead. Call in right now. 888-961-0222. Tell me the page that God mentions stocks. Give me the page number in the Bible, please. Give me where it is. Come on. Come on. Start thumbing through the Bible. Go on. Go on, you speed readers. Go on. He mentions gold. He mentions silver 467 times it's mentioned. 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So at the end of the day, here's something else you can do, and then I'm going to touch on something that nobody's thinking about right now that's going to stink and blow your mind. All right. By the way, the number to get me live, 888-961-0222 if you want to call in. Okay. I know you think we're a long way away from another presidential election. We're a year and a half out. Actually, less than that. In 2028, there's going to be a new election. I'm going to say something here that I hope you're paying attention and registers, because you're in trouble if you don't listen. People think in 2024 that the Republicans won the election. They did not. Trump won the election. Trump is a phenomenon. If Trump wasn't the Republican nominee in 2024, Kamala would be your president. Let that sink in for a minute. Word salads would be your president. Let that sink in. I don't know if it'd be with ranch, Thousand Island, what it would be, but it would be a salad for sure. The point is, in 2028, guess what? Trump can't run. Trump can't run in 2028. So if Trump can't run in 2028, the leading Democrat person is down to three, they say. Ready for this? Kamala Harris, Gavin Newsom, or AOC. Those are your Democratic leaders right now. Lord help us. Okay? And here's what you should know. They want to tax unrealized gains in retirement accounts. You say, well, what is an unrealized gain, Mr. Michaels? An unrealized gain is this. Let's say you have an IRA, and let's say you're invested in Apple stock, and your Apple stock goes up, but you didn't take out the increase. You just let it go in the IRA, right? It's gone up. That's an unrealized gain when it goes up, when you're making money in your retirement account, but you haven't taken it out. That's an unrealized gain. A realized gain is when you take the money out, right? When you take the profit out. But if you don't take the profit out, that's an unrealized gain. They want to tax unrealized gains, meaning as your stock account goes up, they want to tax you on that increase. That's what that means. It's disgusting. Want to solve the problem? Just move to gold. Because with gold, it's private. That's how you solve the problem. You move your IRA, your 401k, whatever, to gold. That's how you solve the problem. Okay? As long as you're in stocks, if the Democrats win in a year and a half, they're going to tax you on unrealized gains. That's what they want to do. It's what Kamala talked about in her campaign. And since Trump can't run again, you better get to privacy world. Okay? They have a place in Vegas called Resort World. I tell people, get to privacy world. Hurry up. Privatize your wealth. Be smart. Get into a physical asset where you pay a lot less to Uncle Sam on a withdrawal. So do your heirs. How sweet is that? You're moving from high risk, high tax, low growth to low risk, low tax, high growth. That's the name of the game in retirement account. You want to know that your account's going to be there when you need it. If I ask you again, how comfortable do you feel it'll be there when you need it? If you stay where you are, if your answer is, Mr. Michaels, I'm not comfortable, then get out. Golden Crest Metals will do it for you for free. 888-406-6222. 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Okay? All right. We're going to go to the phones. We got a caller. Let's take a caller. Let's go to line three. We're going to go with Jeff in Redondo Beach, California. Jeff, welcome to the show.
1: Hi.
0: How you doing, Jeff?
1: I'm doing great.
0: Great.
1: I stumbled on your show, and I'm interested.
0: Okay. All right. Well, let's talk about it. Do you have a retirement account? What are you interested in doing, sir?
1: I have a retirement account. I also have a savings, like a, 3.8% savings.
0: Yeah, my condolences on that.
1: Yeah, I know. That's what I'm trying to pull out.
0: All right. Well, wait a minute. So I have a question for you. What type of retirement account do you have?
1: I have a, it's through my work. It's a 401k.
0: And how old are you?
1: 59.
0: When are you going to be 59 and a half?
1: You're looking at it. I turn 60 in September.
0: There you go. So That 401k, because you're 59 and a half or older, can be rolled over tax-free, penalty-free, into what is called a self-directed precious metals IRA that Golden Crest Metals or myself will do it for you for free. We move your money over. When your money gets over, then you and I get on the phone together. We buy the physical gold and silver. Now you're in a hell of a retirement account, way better than your 401k. But because you're still working and because you're still contributing to the 401k, we're not going to move the whole account, sir. We're just going to move a portion of it so you can continue to add to it. Does that make sense?
1: Yes, sir.
0: All right. Now, so that's how to solve the 401k problem. Let me ask you a question, Mr. Jeff, in Redondo Beach. By the way, I love Redondo Beach. My wife and I sometimes go there for a weekend. We stay at the Portofino Hotel. Great place. Except at 6 o'clock in the morning, you're sleeping and you all of a sudden hear, all the seals. And I'm like, oh, great. I got away from my dog for a weekend and I get a bunch of seals outside the window. But it's beautiful. Anyway, but hear me out. Let me ask you this question, Mr. Redondo Beach man. How comfortable do you feel that your money will be there when you need it in that 401k if you left it where it is? How comfortable do you feel?
1: No, not at all. That's what's making me
0: Everybody
1: nervous.
0: Says the same thing. So it's a simple fix. You just move into physical gold. That's it.
1: Okay, I also have a living trust that I am a sole beneficiary to. However, my mom is 91 and still going strong. So I have some money there. Is that doable?
0: Well, that's doable. But again, I don't know if you're entitled to the money before or after she passes. We can talk about that.
1: Right.
0: We can talk about that later. One last thing. You mentioned you had money in the bank at 3.8%. My condolences on that. Do your homework on what's going on with the federal banking system. That 3.8% is not 3.8%, because what happens is at the end of the year, the bank sends you a tax form for that 3.8%. You go to your tax man. Your tax man says, hey, Mr. Redondo Beach, you now have to pay taxes on the 3.8. So the 3.8 becomes what? 1.5? And then you make nothing. It's stupid.
1: Yeah.
0: You could take that money that's sitting in 3.8. Gold's up, I don't know, almost 40% in the last year. Silver's up over 100% in the last year. So you can take that gold, you can take that money, put it in gold and silver, and not have any tax form, and have the metal sitting in your home shiny and beautiful.
1: And which of the two is, this is probably a stupid question, which of the two between gold and silver is the better buck?
0: So
1: or it fluctuates.
0: It's not a stupid question, but just so you know, stupid questions get stupid answers, so it all works out well. But here we go. At your age, you're too young to buy more of one than the other. At your age, you should be having a 50-50 split. Take the investment. If your investment's $100,000, do $50,000 in silver, $50,000 in gold. And here's why, and it makes sense. You're looking for growth on your money. You're young. You're looking for growth. If you're looking for growth, if you had 80% gold and 20% silver, and all of a sudden silver goes on a tear, you're limiting your growth, right?
1: Right.
0: Right. So doesn't it make sense to have both?
1: Right. Right. I agree.
0: There it answers your question. So you got a couple choices, big guy. You can call Golden Crest Metals directly, 888-406-6222. Someone there will answer. They'll help you. They're there right now. Or you can have the good-looking Brad Pitt of Precious Metals, me, Kenny Michaels. Just go to kennysgoldquiz.com. Answer a couple questions. It'll come to my email. And when I'm off air later today, I can give you a call.
1: Perfect. I've done that. So I'll be expecting your call.
0: You got it. We will talk later. Thank you for calling in, big guy. Thank you.
1: Thank you.
0: Yeah,
1: thank you.
0: Bye-bye. All right, the number to get me live, 888-961-0222. That's the number to get me live. How much time do we have left? Yeah, okay. Yeah, we're probably not going to be able to take another caller. Anyway, real quick, ask yourself again two questions. One, how comfortable do you feel your money will be there when you need it? if you left it where it is based on what's going on in the world. Question number two, what does Trump mean by I'm protecting the gold in Venezuela because we're going to need it shortly? What does that mean? Who cares what it means? It just means he's involving gold. That's where you want your money to be. He's not involving the dollar. He's not involving stocks. He's involving gold. Let's go. Thanks for tuning into the show. I am the good-looking Kenny Michaels. This is the best show in America, Striking Gold. You guys have a great day. God bless. We will see you next week. Have a great weekend. Bye-bye.

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3: I'm Dan Loney with Your Money Now. Even though gasoline prices have come down quite a bit in the last several weeks, we're still looking at the highest prices at the pumps over the July 4th holiday in some years. The average today, according to AAA, is $3.84 a gallon, which is the highest than we have seen in the last 4 years. Investing in sports is growing quickly, and for smaller pro leagues like Major League Lacrosse, seed rounds are still very important. The president and co-founder of the league, Paul Rabel, told Yahoo Finance that it just completed a $100 million round led by Ares Management and Brooklyn Nets owner Joe Tsai. Weekly unemployment claims for the week ending June 22nd came in at 215,000. That's down 1,000 from the week prior. Continuing claims, reported with a one-week lag, came in at 1.814 million, up 2,000 from the prior report. Wall Street stocks are mixed at this hour. The Dow Industrial Average is up 200 points. The NASDAQ is down more than 300. And that is Your Money Now.
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10: News this hour at Town Hall. I'm Bob Agnew in Washington. The Northeast is bracing for hot weather today. New York City could get up to 98 today, 100 tomorrow. If that actually happens, as the forecasters say it will, it would be the first time in 14 years. The U.S. economy saw job creation cool sharply heading into the summer months, according to the Bureau of Labor Statistics. A closer look at the numbers from correspondent Bernie Bennett.
11: Non-farm payrolls for June increased by a seasonally adjusted 57,000 for the month, slower than the downwardly revised 129,000 added in May and worse than the 115,000 Dow Jones consensus forecast. The unemployment rate, however, dropped to 4.2% and slightly ahead of the 4.1% where it was a year ago. The move lower was largely due to a slump in the labor force participation rate, which dropped 0.3 percentage points to 61.5, the lowest since March of 2021. Bernie Bennett in Washington.
10: On Wall Street, the Dow Jones Industrial Average is up by 149 points at this hour. The NASDAQ struggling a bit. That high tech index down by 402 points. The S&P 500 off by 53. So is the U.S. a soccer nation? Well, a new survey shows most Americans may still be on the sidelines, even though they do have plenty to cheer about during this World Cup.
6: A new poll from Ipsos Sports shows the World Cup has piqued many Americans' interest. Many U.S. adults were excited about the U.S. making it to the knockout round of the World Cup. About 6 in 10 soccer fans say they were extremely or very excited, much higher than the 25% of Americans overall who said the same. The poll was conducted from June 26th through the 28th, after the U.S. advanced from the group stage, but before they won against Bosnia-Herzegovina in the knockout round. Most U.S. soccer fans have been pleased by the U.S. men's national team performance, and the majority are excited for the rest of the World Cup. I'm Marcela Sanchez.
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14: I'm Lauren Simonetti, and this is the Fox Business Report.
15: Stocks are mixed in afternoon trading, with the Dow hitting an all-time intraday high and on track for its 20th record close of the year as the soft jobs report eases rate hike bets. Employers adding fewer jobs than expected in June, cooling from a strong burst of hiring in the spring. 57,000 new jobs were added last month, far less than economists were expecting, while the unemployment rate ticked down unexpectedly to 4.2%. The report is leading investors to dial back their expectations for interest rate increases by the Fed this summer. The tech-heavy NASDAQ is falling, with chip equipment makers coming under pressure as investors continue to question AI valuations. However, software stocks, which have been laggards of late, are boosting the Dow. The Magnificent Seven big cap tech stocks are mostly higher, led by Apple. That's your Fox Business Report. I'm Hillary Barsky, invested in you.
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19: Good afternoon, fellow investors, and welcome back to another edition of Invest Talk. We are now into the back half of the year. It's crazy, right? The second quarter is behind us. That means the first half is behind us. A lot to unpack during this hour with you. Our job is to give you data and perspective, and today is a special day in the fact that, you know, we're able to look back in the first half and start to think about what the second half might have in store. And usually you start to see some trends begin in the second quarter that kind of propels us into the back half of the year. So we're going to look at that and much, much more on today's show. Now, let me thank all of you who participated in our wealth webinar yesterday on income, how to produce income, what are the pitfalls of various income generation sources. If you want to, if you missed it and you want to watch it again, you can go over to our YouTube channel. It is up over there. So make sure you go check that out. Now, in just a bit, we'll talk about today's market performance and run down the show topics. But as usual, we'll tackle this first caller question now.
20: 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This is a stock that I've held. 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Do I need to trim my position? Do you think I should buy some more? I'll listen for your answer. Hope you have a good evening. Thanks. Bye.
19: 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As you would imagine, in this world where a lot of money is going into AI data centers, their business is benefited, especially those environmental services, those industrial services, et cetera. They do, they work with landfills, they have treatment services, storage and disposal facilities, wastewater treatment facilities, and solvent recycling centers as well. So $16 billion market cap. It has been on a nice run because earnings are growing and they're expected to grow 18% this year, 10% next year to $9.49. However, it's a $290 stock. So based on forward-looking earnings, you're talking about over 30 times forward-looking multiple, which is kind of on the expensive side. Now, if you're looking at an enterprise value to EBITDA, that's in about the 15 range, 14 range, shall we say, forward-looking, which is on the high side. It hasn't been this high since 2024. Let me zoom out here. Yeah, that's when you started a broader pullback from about 260 all the way down to 183. What I will say is technically, it looks like it's probably at the beginning of a broader correction. Is that a reason to sell it if you're a long-term holder? No, not necessarily, because this correction may be something similar where it goes from, it went from 270 all the way on to 180. You know, that was about a 30% correction. It doesn't feel great, but obviously it worked its way higher. It's a very good business with a strong balance sheet, return equity around 14.5%. Not amazing, but very solid, very consistent. It's taking that cash flow, about $400 million per share, and they're buying back shares. So they're doing smart things with that that cash flow. They don't pay a dividend, but their dividend is kind of that share buyback. So I like the business. It wouldn't be a time for me to pick up more. I would wait until about the 250 range, the 290 now. I think it probably works its way down there over the coming 12 months. Maybe not, but the technicals are telling me that, and so are the valuations. So I'd be very patient on it. I would be a long-term holder because I like the business, but I wouldn't be adding to it until you get to 250. Thanks for the call. Now, we had a great show yesterday. We looked into a story about a teaching moment and how Wall Street targets are built, why they move, and how little they should drive your decisions. Luke got into that, and it was a great show. And if you answer, he also answered questions on EQT Corporation. That is a natural gas, I think it's a natural gas producer, if I remember correctly. Yeah, production of natural gas. There we go. So I thought. That was submitted via our YouTube channel. And if you happen to miss it, go check it out. The best way to get every show is to follow Invest Talk wherever you get your podcast. Now, we have a lot of ground to cover today over the next 45 minutes, and time permitting, we'll get to all of it. Our main focus point is reviewing the first half of the year. What were the expectations going into 2026? And how did the first half live up to the hype, shall we say? What shifted throughout those first two quarters? And what does that mean for the back half of the year? What does that mean for setting up back half positioning in your portfolio? So we'll dig into that. Then I want to touch on the streaming wars and cable cutting, what this means for you, the viewer, but also the companies within the space. How profitable will they continue to be over time? We have another topic. I have it in front of me. Where is it? I'll find it. Don't have it in front of me, actually. I'll find it, but we have more to talk about. Oh, yes, that's what it was. AI exuberance, a report from the BIS. So we'll dig into that story as well. Most importantly, though, will be your calls. We have voice bank calls. One is on index performance, as well as the Vanguard Information Technology Index, VGT ETF. And then we have some questions that came in via the comment section over on the Invest Talk YouTube channel, as always. So we're going to take a quick break, however. Please remember, you can call anytime. Leave your question on the InvestTalk voice bank. 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Up next, I will comment on today's market activity.
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19: So I get through and ask your question on today's show. Let's take a look at the market. It was a bit of a down day. NASDAQ was down 0.2%, S&P about 0.25%, the negative, and Dow was flat. It really reflected some downside moves in the semiconductor space overall. That was really what was dragging down the performance. You had names like AMD down 6.9%, Intel down 9%, Micron down 10.5%. Names like KLA Tencor, SanDisk, AMAT, Applied Materials, Lam Research, all down around 10% as well. So that was really the big drag. A lot of maybe some worries around the sustainability of their earnings growth going forward. Part of this was Apple applying for an exemption to buy memory from a Chinese supplier that's been banned for, I forget what reason, but these hardware makers are looking for ways to get around these extremely high prices of the inputs that are going into devices that are not AI data centers, because the AI data centers are sucking up all of the supply. And so that's what set that industry back overall and set the market back in general. Meta was up. That was the big winner, as it looks like they are shifting to supplying compute to the rest of the industry as opposed to simply building out compute for themselves and running their own AI models, mainly because their AI models are behind the big players. So the market liked that. That was up, like I said, 8.8% on the day. So very interesting mixed bag. Financials were strong. However, you also had some strength out of the software space. So an area that had been struggling and starting to turn around, I've been saying for a little while now, this looks like a good risk versus reward within the software space for a lot of names. Now, long term, that certainly some of those names will be big losers, but in the short term, you're getting a bit of a counter trend balance. On the economic front, ISM manufacturing was down a bit from May, from 54 to 53.3, but still near a 2-year high. New orders ticked down from 56.8 to 56. Employment increased, though, from 48.6 to 49.7. So you kind of have more of a neutral employment picture coming out of the manufacturing sector. And that fed into the ADP report of 98,000 jobs produced, private sector jobs produced in June. That's down from 122,000 in May, below consensus of 110 to 120. We will have the jobs number that comes out tomorrow, a day early. That certainly will be a big market mover. They'll be released at 8:30 a.m. Eastern Time. The street is looking for about 115,000 jobs for the month of June, which would be a step down from May's big number at 172,000. The expectation is for unemployment rate to stay steady at about 4.3 and hourly earnings to increase about 0.3%. So we'll see how the market reacts to that tomorrow. We also had some earnings out of names like Nike. Nike had relatively disappointing earnings, but it was up on the day. And that usually is a fairly good sign. So we could be finding a bottom in Nike, potentially. So we'll keep an eye on that. Treasuries were a bit weaker with yields up 2 to 4 basis points across the curve. But most importantly, the 10 and 30 years were up 8 basis points. So that's the yield. That's the curve steepening overall, and could be weighing on equities going forward if those longer dated bond yields continue to rise, which they have been for a number of months now. Dollar index is up 0.2%. Gold finished up 1.1%. Silver up 1% on the day. Bitcoin reversed, now up 2.5%, back above 60,000. So a bit of a strength there as it was threatening to break well below that 60,000 mark. Still certainly can, but got a bit of a reversal today. And WTI was down 1.3% on the day. So that was the market for the first trading day of the second half of 2026. Let's go answer a YouTube comment question. Dan Max says, hey guys, love the show. I've been holding 20 Microsoft shares since 2021. It's only returned about a 13% profit. Do you think it's worth it to keep holding, sell some, or sell all? This is always the difficult thing when anybody asks a single stock question. A lot of it's, what other exposure do you have? What's the weighting, etc. So I always want to give you that caveat, because in a vacuum, the answer could change, especially with large cap names, because they're large cap, they're big mega caps for a reason, is they have usually good businesses. But overall, software has been taken to the woodshed. Near term, I would say this is not a time to be selling Microsoft, at least aggressively, because I do think there's some upside in the short term because the software names look to be bottoming. So I would be cognizant of that. I would be more apt to buy more here as opposed to sell it. So just a heads up there on Microsoft. Still a good business. There's some long-term risk to it. Mainly, I think the CapEx build-out that I think have gone a bit too far, and the fact that their free cash flow is now turning south. I like to buy companies that have ability to take cash flow, buy down debt, buy back shares, etc. And Microsoft's free cash flow has just simply decelerated because of this CapEx spend. So I still worry a bit about Microsoft long term, but near term, I think there's more upside for Microsoft as the software space takes a turn for the better. Now, our 24-hour Invest Talk voice bank never closes, so you can leave your finance and investment question anytime at 888-99-CHART. And our work continues after this break.
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21: 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Can you explain to me why it is more advisable?
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1: More money now. The June employment report showed only 57,000 jobs added to the economy, and the household survey showed 507,000 fewer people reporting to work. But maybe the more concerning to the economy is the participation rate, which fell to 61.5%. Taking out the COVID-era jobs market, it is the lowest level since June of 1976. The labor force in this latest report fell by 720,000 people. Over the July weekend, we will see many people eating steaks and hamburgers, and the demand hasn't eased even with higher beef prices. Sales for this holiday weekend are up $352 million from a year ago, according to Nielsen ID, and that is with ground beef prices up 13% and steaks 16% from a year ago. Markets remain mixed. The Dow Industrial Average is up more than 250 points. The NASDAQ is down more than 250, and that's your...
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6: Let's talk about the streaming industry, especially in light of the recent acquisition of Roku by Fox, after which the price of the stock fell about 25%. And then there's the Paramount Skydance merger of Warner Brothers Discovery. And since the 2025 highs, that stock is down about 50% as well. But what this shows is that the industry is consolidating, mainly because they need scale, because the business is just not as strong as it was when so many people were cable subscribers. Today, there are about 62 million U.S. households with traditional cable TV subscriptions. That's 3.5 million fewer than 1 year ago. So you can see kind of the melting ice cube at probably high single digits per year. A decade ago, there was 36 million more. So you're talking about nearly 100 million. So over a decade, we've gone from about 100 million to about 62 million. So about dropped by a third in a decade. Probably drop another third in a decade as well. So the pie is shrinking. Streaming subscribers generate less revenue and profit than cable subscribers. Simple as that. Which means that the competition will keep prices relatively low. Switching costs is relatively low. It's just a matter of logging into your account and canceling or pausing. You're never really locked in long term like you used to be with TV. Remember TV when you... I remember... with cable, you used to move and they would offer you a promo discount to lock in for a year or two. But that's no longer the case. You can just jump on a streaming platform wherever, cancel, add, depending on that original content or what you really want to watch. And that is why Paramount is combined with HBO and Warner Discovery. Just allow them to lump it all into one and keep their subscribers stickier. And so what we're in the midst of is what is likely a new equilibrium of lower profit levels. And that is why when you're looking at this industry from an investment standpoint, you need to understand that debt is a big issue. And I think that's why these other companies are struggling, from Paramount to Fox, etc. Because the market does not want to see these businesses take on so much debt. Because they know over time, there's just going to be pressure on their margins. Yes, there's going to be ways for them to maybe make their content more efficiently, especially with AI. But people don't want that. People don't want to tune in for AI. So overall, it's still going to push the prices lower and the margins lower, because there's going to be so much demand on these companies to actually produce good content. So when you're looking at investing in this space, understand the reaction to these recent acquisitions and adjust your expectations for the business accordingly. Let's move back to a fresh listener question from 888-99-CHART.
0: Hey, I was looking to get some exposure to a good dividend stock, and I was thinking of the Campbell's company, CPB, ticker symbol. What are your thoughts on that company? And I'll be listening. Bye.
6: This is a great question. I'm not sure if he tuned into the webinar yesterday, but this is the exact type of company that we generally talked about as a potential value trap. And there's a lot of these in the packaged food business and the consumer staples business. Businesses that took on a lot of debt, maybe paid high dividends, and weren't smart about keeping their balance sheet right-sized for their cash flow, for their earnings, etc. And over time, their debt level has grown, their cash flow has fallen. And yes, the dividend looks good at 6.6%, but if their debt continues to rise, that's going to become an issue. In 2023, their debt was $4.7 billion. Actually, that was the beginning of 2024. So you're talking now 2.5 years. It's gone from $4.7 to $6.4 billion. Not a giant move, but certainly in the wrong direction. Especially when you look at the market cap of only $7 billion and free cash flow of $683 million, down from a high of nearly $1 billion back in 2022 and $1.1 billion back in 2016. So it's been in a long downtrend when it comes to its free cash flow. Its earnings as well are expected to fall again, 27% this year and 10% next year to $1.95. This is a melting ice cube. You do not want to buy this as a dividend stock. Now, it could it turn around in the short term. You're getting some strength right now. Short term, I think it's getting this counter trend rally. But I don't like the long-term trends of the business. I don't like that debt. This is the exact type of value trap or dividend trap that you want to avoid. It's something we talked a lot about yesterday on the webinar. So go check that out over on YouTube.
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8: With SRN News, I'm Bob Agnew in Washington. Some hot weather is in store today for several parts of the country, not the least of which is in the Northeast, and also New York City is expected to get possibly record-high temperatures over the next day or two. The forecasters say the Big Apple could see the mercury rise to 98 today and maybe 100 degrees tomorrow. If that should happen, AccuWeather says that would be the first time in 15 years since the summer of 2012 across the river. In New Jersey, it could get up to 101 degrees. It's all part of what the forecasters are calling a massive heat dome. It's actually affecting about a third of the country. The economy saw job creation cool sharply heading into the summer. According to the Bureau of Labor Statistics, employers added just 57,000 jobs last month. That was less than half of what had been anticipated. On Wall Street, a mixed bag as investors react. The Dow is up 279.
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6: Our main focus point today is about the first half scoreboard. We're half a year into 2026. So let's talk about the performance, the different asset classes, what was expected as we started the year, and what that means for the back half of 2026. Now let's look at some performance figures. The BCOM, the Bloomberg Commodity Index, up about 14%, especially led by oil price spikes in the first half of the year. Large cap growth up 13.8% on the year. Large cap overall up about 10%, the S&P 500. International developed right about 5.2% on the year. Emerging markets only up 1.8%, really dragged down by China. Investment-grade bonds were down about 2.4% on aggregate because of higher interest rates. So certainly a time where the accelerating inflation figures are hurting the bond market overall. And one of the reasons why we talked about taking more credit risk than duration risk. That negative performance was really driven by longer duration assets. Now, where were we going into the year? The prevailing narrative entering 2026 was that the Fed was going to stimulate. We're going to continuation of the easing cycle. Jerome Powell started easing last year, paused, and then it was all about, okay, who's going to be the next Fed president? Then we got Kevin Warsh. And as the year went on, especially post the Iran war, you saw inflation that was somewhat moderating, still

you're looking at. The top performing sectors in the first half of the year were technology, up about 31%. So really was the main driver here. Communication services up 22%, materials up about 6.5%, utilities up 1.2. Healthcare, though, and consumer staples were down. But that top line number actually hides the rotation that started in the back half of Q2, where materials, financials, a lot of defensive sectors like consumer staples and real estate started to outperform. And especially the Mag 7 names were the big underperformers. And really, the tech sector performance was driven by a lot of those hardware names, the chip names, the memory producers, etc. But those are also starting to, as you saw today, starting to show a little bit more volatility, which usually when you're in a strong trend and you start to see volatility, that usually is the start of a trend changing. So that's the story as we're heading into the back half of the year, that this CapEx cycle is going to broaden out, especially when it comes to the beneficiaries of the CapEx cycle, into things like infrastructure companies, power generation, and not just the technology that goes into the data centers. Think of the nuts and bolts, the picks and shovels of that industry. On top of that, with what's going on geopolitically, companies are starting to prioritize supply chain security and resilience over just the lowest cost, which is kind of a continuation of what we've seen since COVID, where it isn't about just-in-time inventory and just-in-time inventory management. It's about resilience of your supply chains, especially in light of the closing of the Strait of Hormuz. Companies are trying to find alternatives, and when they can actually secure that alternative, raw material especially, or means of production, they're actually taking advantage of it despite the cost. And that's one of the reasons why industrials are doing better, because they're now able to charge higher margins or higher prices and extract higher margins from the products and services that they supply to the market. So those are some big trends that we are seeing as we head into the back half of the year. From a macro perspective, the economy remains relatively resilient. Earnings are strong. However, there's a lot of overcrowding within the momentum factor. So the businesses that have done very well, a lot of those increases in earnings in the near term have been in industries like semiconductors, like memory, that historically are very cyclical. They can have very big boom and bust cycles when it comes to their earnings. And then other companies have seen big valuation jumps because of their private investments in things like OpenAI or Anthropic, etc. And those are also not very repeatable. And the third pillar here is the tax cuts that were implemented this year that are feeding into higher corporate profits because of lower tax bills that will continue into next year, but it won't be a stair step in growth, right? So that's another factor that I think makes the current jump in a lot of earnings expectations a little bit more of flash in the pan as opposed to sustainable longer term trends. Now, I think there are some of those, but in the near term, what you've seen is more around those flash in the pan factors as opposed to long term secular tailwinds, which I think underpin a lot of what's going on in the industrial space and the material space. And then you get into Fed policy, which we talked about them aggressively, maybe not aggressively, but starting to tighten policy in the back half of the year. If that comes to fruition, I do think that could continue to bring multiples down across the market. But overall, economic growth remains relatively solid. Why? Because businesses, or banks, excuse me, are lending to businesses. A lot of this has to do with deregulation, rolling back some of the protections.

0: implemented post-financial crisis. That's a big factor that's opening up balance sheet capacity for banks. Something underappreciated in the first half of the year, and I think another reason why financials are also joining the industrial and material sector as broadening out the breadth of this rally as we head into the back half of Q2, back half of 2026, excuse me. Now listen to Best Stock and our 24/7 voice bank never closes, so let's play another listener question now.
1: Hi, Justin and Luke. Long time listener to your show here from the Midwest. I have a question, please, for you gentlemen. I know the technology sector, memory chips and everything, has really been going sky high and doing great, but there's also a bit of volatility to it at times. I'm wondering if a solution or another good way to invest in these things and maybe limit some of the volatility would be to invest some money in funds, VGT or XLK. I'm considering doing this. I was wondering if either one of these two funds looked better to you guys, if one was more of a thumbs up than the other, or if you consider them both equal. Thanks for your help and advice. Have a good holiday.
0: Thank you for the call and your continued patronage of the show. Appreciate that. What you said earlier is absolutely correct in a day like today where they experience a lot of volatility. BGT, for example, was down nearly 2% on the day. XLK was, let's see what that was doing today, got about 2.5% on the day. So what you can see is XLK is more tied to some of the hardware names. Probably why it underperformed today in such a material way. NVIDIA, VGT, they are very similar. A lot of the top same holdings, NVIDIA, Apple, Microsoft, Broadcom, and Micron for VGT. NVIDIA, Apple, Microsoft, Micron, and Broadcom for XLK. They're both very tied to the tech space. The tech space is starting to, once again, we've said underperform. You're getting more names of VGT. There's 323 equity holdings versus XLK, only 74. But XLK and XLK is more heavily tied to the top 10 holdings. 64% of this fund is in the top 10 holdings. That's a bit better with VGT, but it's still 61%. So you're very still concentrated in names like NVIDIA, 17% of VGT, where it's also about 14.5% of NVIDIA. Neither of these I get excited about right now because, as I said, this is the area that is starting to lose its momentum. Yes, those hardware names are starting to do better, but their risk versus reward after the run is not what they used to be. And that's why, like I said, the rally is broadening out. And that's healthy for the broader market. But what you're doing is now moving into, if you're buying either one of these names, is moving into a sector that is starting to, that is overcrowded. Positioning is starting to reverse and going into different parts of the market. So this is the exact opposite time you want to be adding to these names. In fact, you want to be selling these type of ETFs or these type of companies. And not saying completely. Remember, it's not black and white. This is a time to trim. This is a time to reduce your exposure to the space, not increase it. Thanks for the call. Let's squeeze in another YouTube comment question. Randy23 says, would love to hear your thoughts on XMTR. XMTR. Interesting. XMTR. It's growing fast, expanding margins, and has turned free cash flow positive. Do you think it can outperform the market over the next 5+ years? Okay. Let's take a look at this. A small name, only about a $5 billion market cap. Name is Xometry. 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Interesting. One of those industrial applications for AI. If I'm going to invest in and buy the AI hype, these are the type of applications of the technology that I kind of would lean towards. Earnings had been negative consistently up until last year, where they were in 38 cents, then 71 cents this year, and then $1.25 next year. However, stock has had a pretty good run. This chart. In April, it was trading around $36 per share. Today, it's trading at $95 and change. I don't see, let's see, yeah, I guess free cash flow quarterly has now turned positive. It was $4 million, only for the second time in their history, in the positive territory. This is a name I would keep on my watch list. They continue to issue more shares. I don't love that. And it's just a bit too expensive for my liking. This is the name. If it pulls back to in the 50s, that's where I think there's good risk versus reward. You know, I'll pay 40 times or something like that for this type of name, but not 90 times earnings. Keep on your watch list, wait for more volatility, and be buying on major dips, because it will have that. Okay. Let's pivot back to another voicemail question now.
2: 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I wanted to know if I should sell it, keep it, or just buy more. Thank you for your help.
0: Looking at Iron Mountain, you double your money. This is definitely a time to trim a bit, I would imagine. And you've seen it over the past couple of days as well. This is sold off from a high just a week ago, about $135 per share. Now we're down at $121. It broke below the lows in June. Today, the technicals are certainly reversing. And then the valuation, $2.60 expected in earnings next year, funds from operation. This is a REIT for everyone out there, which is too rich for my blood at $121 per share. So yes, I would be at the minimum trimming your position, potentially selling all of it, because I do think the valuation is way too high with the level of growth, where growth is slowing this year and next year. And so I would be, once again, trimming at the bare minimum. Thank you for the call. Now we're heading into our final break. So if you have a question for me, still have some time to get it in, just give us a call right now, 888-99-CHART.
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5: KDOW.biz. I'm Dan Loney with Your Money Now. OpenAI is proposing handing the U.S. government a 5% stake in the company. The Financial Times reports that the potential holding would be worth roughly $42.6 billion. OpenAI CEO Sam Altman has reportedly argued the move would be the best way to share the upside of AI with the public. World Cup fans have sued StubHub, accusing the resale platform of failing to deliver expensive tickets they bought on the secondary market for the world's premier soccer tournament. In a proposed class action, fans claim that they did not get what they paid for because StubHub never delivered the promised tickets. StubHub says it will not comment on pending litigation. Wall Street stocks remain mixed. The Dow Industrial Average is up right around 400 points. The NASDAQ is down more than 250. and that is your...
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8: 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This week, the USA turns 250. It comes at a time when our nation has become more sharply divided than any other time in living memory. One man's wisdom calls to us from an even more bitterly divided moment in American history. 6 weeks before his assassination, Abraham Lincoln spoke to the bitter divisions of his day and how the American soul could look to the Lord for grace to heal them. With malice toward none, with charity for all, with firmness in the right as God gives us to see the right, let us strive on to finish the work we are in to bind up the nation's wounds, Lincoln wrote in his 1865 second inaugural address. He sought to work for a just and lasting peace through faith, first in the Lord and then in the potential of the American spirit to prevail. Events vindicated Lincoln in his prayer for America. We must cling to our faith with no less strength in these times. I'm Ed Morrissey.
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11: Hey, Justin or Luke, Nick from Washington, D.C. was listening to a podcast from earlier this month in June. You mentioned that you believe that the indexes are not going to perform like we've seen moving forward. And I kind of wanted to just understand the rationale, the reasoning behind that. Is it because they're heavily weighted in tech? Is it because, you know, just a basic mathematics reversion to the mean? They've been so elevated the last several years that now we're going to get back to, they're going to kind of not follow that trend. And overall, we'll kind of see that, you know, 9, 12%, whatever it is, year over year. Just was wondering why you think the indexes won't perform as well moving forward. Thank you guys a lot. Thanks for all you do. Listen to you guys every day on the way to work. So talk to you later now. Bye.
0: Well, I think there are a couple factors that are likely to cause the indices to probably disappoint over the next 10 years compared to the past 10 years. I think number one is more on a real basis. Not to say I think indexes will continue to go up outside of a major recession where there's major layoffs, because I think one of the big reasons why the indices and markets continue to go up is because people are investing in 401ks and goes into targeted funds, and that goes into the indices, et cetera. And there's a lot of flows there that are really, really resilient, especially with unemployment rates so low. So I think that will be a continued factor. Now, will the net flows shift as more boomers retire and start to pull money from the 401ks, et cetera? That's certainly possible. But that's something I continue to watch over the short to medium term to see, you know, could the broader markets falter in some way, shape, or form? So there's that I'm watching. And then there's the inflation side. So like I said, I think those continue to go up, but if inflation now is averaging 3-4% versus 2% before, but the indices perform the same, well, your net after inflation real yield is going to be lower. So that's to me a big factor. And then there's that concentration risk where these mega caps are so dominant within the indices. I think the top 10 or 40% of the S&P, I have the S&P pulled up. Yeah, 36% of the S&P are just those top 10 holdings. And most of them are the hyperscalers. Five of those 10 are Microsoft, Amazon, Alphabet, Meta. These are names that used to be very, very cash flow positive. They were taking that money and they were plowing them back into share issuance or share buybacks. Then you had on top of that, once again, the flows from 401k and retirement investors going into these indices. And it just was a recipe for those stocks to really outperform. But as you've seen as of late, they're starting to underperform because of the shift in the dynamic of their business being very cash flow, CapEx intensive. asset intensive as opposed to these low asset, very high margin, high cash flow businesses. So I think that's a big shift in that aspect. And then there's obviously the valuation. There's a lot of overvaluation within the sector or the indices, but depends on the sector. And ultimately, there's financial gravity that will likely set in at some point where there just won't be. Actually, let me step back. Forgot about this factor that I've started to think about a little bit more recently, and that is the civil unrest or social unrest, shall we say, where people are a little are discouraged with what's going on with the broader economy and how to fix it. And I think the next bout of politician that will lead right now, we have a populist person on the right. That's Trump, for better or for worse, whatever you think of him. That's what his rhetoric was, at least. In these eras, fourth turning type of eras, you're likely to ping pong back to a populist person on the left. That's how these things work. And that is a person that will probably try to raise taxes, will be less focused on asset markets, become more truly populist by enacting more New Deal type of policies. I think that will be a shift in how market structures operate. So I know that was a long, convoluted answer, but hopefully that gave you some perspective on how I think markets are going to evolve over the next decade. I'm Justin Klein. Remind you of KP Financial's parallel investing. 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
3: 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Because of the nature of the interactive dialogue inherent in the format of this program, it's important for the listener to understand that not all comments made will apply to them. Specifically, nothing said shall be taken to be investment advice, or shall statements on this program be considered an offer to buy or sell security. Because such advice is rendered solely on an individual basis and at times will require that the investor review a prospectus before investing.
9: Leg health can indicate risk for heart attack, stroke, and amputation. 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
14: News this hour at Town Hall. I'm Bob Agnew in Washington. The country's largest city is bracing for an action-packed weekend of 4th of July events. Here's correspondent Laura Winters.
15: Law enforcement in the nation's largest city on high alert.
16: There are no known specific or credible threats to this year's celebrations.
15: New York City Police Commissioner Jessica Tisch says the harbor will be loaded with boats and tall ships as part of the America 250 celebration. And then there's the annual Macy's 4th of July fireworks, which draws thousands of of people.
16: Our intelligence division, our joint terrorism task force, and our counterterrorism teams continue to monitor every possible lead, both domestic and international, in real time.
15: Laura Winters reporting.
14: The administration proposing a new rule to keep hospitals from charging markups on some discounted drugs for Medicare patients.
17: The administration says this could save consumers $1.1 billion next year. The rule would apply to hospitals that serve low-income patients under what's known as the 340B program, which lets hospitals buy outpatient prescription drugs at discounted prices. But in many cases, hospitals can bill insurance at rates that exceed those costs, allowing hospitals to keep the difference and resulting in higher costs to patients.
14: That is correspondent Bernie Bennett. Stocks responding after this morning's jobs market report.
18: I'm Seth Sutel, and this is Markets in a Minute. Stocks are mostly rising on Wall Street after the latest update on the job market suggested the Federal Reserve may feel less pressure to raise interest rates. The S&P 500 rose 0.3% in the first hour of trading Thursday. The Dow rose 397 points, that's about 0.8%. The Nasdaq Composite slipped 0.2% as several big chip companies fell, including Advanced Micro Devices. National Beverage jumped 13%. The company behind LaCroix Sparkling Drinks said it would pay a special dividend to shareholders. Seth Sutel, New York.
14: More on these stories at townhall.com.
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14: Russia hammered Kiev in an 11-hour drone and missile attack overnight into Thursday morning, killing at least 20 civilians in the city and injuring scores more. Moscow says it's retaliation for Ukrainian strikes on Russian oil sites.
24: This attack comes at a significant moment in this war. It follows weeks of Ukrainian strikes in Russia and on occupied territory that have hit oil facilities, disrupted supply lines, and caused fuel shortages. Zelensky renewed his appeal to Western allies to urgently strengthen Ukraine's air defenses, saying that Patriot systems remain a top priority as they are among the few that can intercept ballistic missiles. Zelensky has also appealed to Putin, Russia's president, to end this war, but says that despite these diplomatic appeals, Moscow continues to intensify its attack on Ukrainian cities.
14: You find breaking news and analysis at Town Hall.
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29: I'm Maria Bartiromo, and this is the Fox Business Report.
1: Stocks are mixed in afternoon trading, with the Dow higher and on track for its 20th record close of the year as investors digest the June jobs report. Job growth slowed sharply during the month, with U.S. employers adding 57,000 new jobs, well below the 110,000 that were forecast, while the unemployment rate ticked lower to 4.2%. The tech-heavy NASDAQ is tumbling. The Magnificent Seven big cap tech stocks are mostly lower, led by Tesla and Meta. Chip equipment makers are coming under pressure, and software stocks are rising as investors rotate out of chips. The major averages are higher for this shortened trading week. An EV maker, Rivian, delivered over 12,000 electric loads sharply during the month, with U.S. employers adding 57,000 new jobs, well below the 110,000 that were forecast, while the unemployment rate ticked lower to 4.2%. The tech-heavy NASDAQ is tumbling. The Magnificent Seven big cap tech stocks are mostly lower, led by Tesla and Meta. Chip equipment makers are coming under pressure, and software stocks are rising as investors rotate out of chips. The major averages are higher for this shortened trading week.
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5: 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And I'm here with Barry Kite, our chartered financial analyst, our certified financial planner. We're off to a very good start in the market here so far, with the Dow up 300 points, which takes it to 52,605. The NASDAQ is up 192 points right now to 26,239. Those are some very lofty numbers on that NASDAQ. The S&P 500 is up 36 to 7,519. Even gold's got a little bit of a punch to it this morning. I'm going to have to look at that chart of gold. It might be firming up here. Gold's up $41 to $4,124 right now. Bitcoin getting a little bit of a bid today, up $2,372. Kathy Wood must be buying it, or Michael Saylor, one or the other. $61,793. Bitcoin is back above $60,000. Oil is down 84 basis points, clear down to $67.74. And the 10-year, little high here, 4.48%. I'd like to see that come down into the 4 area. So welcome to today's Best Stocks Now show with professional money manager Bill Gunderson. And I'm here with Barry Kite, our chartered financial analyst. And we've got a lot going on in the market. You know, the biggest disappointment for me, Barry, is the 4th of July falls on a Saturday. And as I look, that means the market is not closed tomorrow, Friday. The market is not closed on Monday. So we do not
6: get a Friday. Oh, yeah, market's closed tomorrow.
5: It is.
6: No, it should be closed tomorrow, I believe.
5: I don't think so.
6: You
5: better check that. Unless AI is wrong. AI is never wrong, is it? I've never known AI to be wrong. But I did an AI search, and it says the market's open regular hours tomorrow, July the 3rd. Which I can't imagine we don't get a three-day weekend. For the 4th of July, come on, this is the 250th birthday of America. How about
6: the guy? Yeah, we got actually early closure. Markets close at 1 p.m. today, and they're closed tomorrow.
5: You okay? Producer Greg?
6: Your weekend just cleared out, Bill.
5: Boy, I'll say. Now I got a newsletter to do.
6: Well,
5: there's no rust for the wicked. How about the guy that climbed the Empire State Building yesterday with his fiancée and proposed to her? That goes one better than Sleepless in Seattle, where Tom Hanks, you know, flew. First his kid flew from Seattle to New York, and then he flew to catch the kid, and they met up on the Empire State Building. They were just getting ready to leave when Meg Ryan, who got hooked up with John Cougar Mellencamp, remember that? And he proposed to her. Well, kind of. I mean, you have to assume that he did. But this guy yesterday caused quite a stir up there on the Empire State Building. Oh, well, we'll see how that one turns out. You know, check back in 10 years, and we'll see how it turns out. Maybe 23 years, we'll see how it turns out.
6: They might be spending some time behind bars for a
5: maybe,
6: little bit.
5: Maybe, yeah. That you shouldn't do that, really, because it's not, like, you know, legal, I don't think. And then, of course, I did watch the USA game last night. That was pretty good, beating Bosnia, and some pretty good action there. A couple of goals, 2-0. U.S. Moves to the 16 now. It's like the big dance, you know.
6: Yeah, we'll play Belgium on Monday. So
5: yeah, I don't think Belgium's that great, really. I mean, I could see us beating Belgium, but man, there's going to be some good games. We're getting down to the premier teams in the world right now. I am ready. I'm going to load up on popcorn and those big horns. What are those called? Belugas or something like that.
6: I think it's Vuvuzela, something like that.
5: They're selling them on the street corners here. I need one for my place to blow during the games here. We have a good start here in the market. Kind of a choppy day, a soggy day, I called it yesterday, a soggy day on Wall Street. But we're kind of getting back those gains that we lost yesterday. Yesterday, it was the chip stocks, which are the most volatile set of stocks in the entire market. But don't forget, they led the way here in the first half of 2026 by far. And especially a subsector of the chip sector, which is the memory sector. And I go back to late last year, maybe it was early this year, I got a new iPhone. Okay, what's that have to do with the memory stocks? Well, I thought, you know, I'm not very good at transferring everything over to the new iPhone from the old iPhone. And a friend of mine says, my son can do it. He's really good, a tech guru of sorts, which, you know, anybody younger than us, Barry, I'm sure your kids
6: are
5: way better than we are at transferring all your data, your contacts, your music collection. There's a lot of valuable stuff on that iPhone. So he came over to my office, we're talking, you know, he had it done in about 20 minutes, everything. It looked just like the original, the iPhone that I was upgrading. And we're talking, and I said, so, Stephen, what have you been doing lately? He works, he does a lot of good work and whatnot for a big cabinet shop, runs the logistics part of that. But he builds computers on the side, Barry.
6: Mm-hmm.
5: And he lives in our neck of the woods. And he said, you know, I've had to kind of back off building computers for people and friends because the cost of memory has gotten so high. I said, really? That's always been a commodity, memory. Give me an example of just how much it's gone up in price. He says, well, it used to cost me $70 to buy the memory to put into the computers that I build. Now it costs me $210, and I can't get it. It would be nice if I could get it, but I can't get it, and it's tripled in price. And all of a sudden, bells went off in Bill Gunderson's head, because I've been following the market since the late 90s. And, you know, when I hear the word memory, a couple things come up in my memory, Boise, Idaho, and Irvine. What do they have in common? Well, in Boise, Idaho is Micron, the number one. I don't know if SK Hynix is bigger than them or if Samsung is bigger than them, but memory and Micron are almost synonymous. I said, wow, I better talk to Micron, MU. And Irvine is the home to, or at least it was, they had a big facility there, a big skyscraper almost in Irvine, maybe 40 stories high or something. Western Digital was there, and I knew some people. I had a lot of clients in San Diego that worked for that Western Digital. And Western Digital at one time owned SanDisk, which they spun off. And I've certainly bought plenty of SanDisk chips over the years to put in things like cameras and other types of electronic uses, because they can store a lot. That's flash memory. I said I better check on SanDisk. I didn't know about the two South Korean stocks, to be honest with you. And I looked at those stocks, I looked at earnings expectations, and I go, Oh, my gosh. Can you believe this? So, you know what, Barry? It just goes to show that stock ideas can come from just about anywhere.
6: Anywhere.
5: Some areas are much more fertile than others. But I have found that talking to people in the industry, I don't care if you're the security guard at Micron. I don't care if you're a salesperson at Salesforce or whatever the case may be. Those are the people where you get unvarnished, unfiltered truth. Right? You're not going to get it on from the CEO on television. I've gotten very few ideas, if any, from the talking heads on CNBC. From most of the ideas I've generated myself. 99.9% of the ideas that I come up with, I generate myself.
6: Well, it's like our client.
5: Come from my Best Stocks Now app.
6: Yeah, and it's like our client who worked at SLB, talking with him, right? And next thing you know, hey, by the way, we do data center work. I'm like, who knew? I thought Schlumberger did that, right? Great example.
5: Yes,
6: of stuff
5: and I
6: that
5: am
6: we
5: a guy that will talk to anybody. Yeah, Barry, you know that I am a guy that will talk to just about anybody. You know, the other day, I'll tell you the story when we come back. I talked with and got to know the new guy of the Catholic Church here in New York City that replaced Dolan. And he wants to get together with me. I'll tell you how we met. Another quirk. But Bill Gunderson has known to talk to just about anybody. I've never met anybody that wasn't.
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4: More companies are going to contribute to the Trump Accounts Initiative. Firms like BNY Mellon, SoFi, Charter Communications, and others will match the federal $1,000 contribution for their own employees' children. The accounts are designed to help kids under the age of 18 begin the path towards retirement savings. Tesla reported over 480,000 deliveries and almost 452,000 vehicles produced in the latest quarter, both beating Wall Street expectations. But shares are down about 8% today. Part of that could be linked to it posting annual vehicle sales declines in back-to-back years. There is also some potential meme stock activity as well. Still, Tesla delivered almost 100,000 more vehicles in the quarter compared to a year ago. The markets remain mixed at this hour, with the Dow Industrials heading for another record close. The Dow is up more than 300 points. The Nasdaq is down more than 300 points.
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0: And welcome back here to the second quarter of today's Best Stocks Now show. So I've been spending a little time here getting to know New York City, going back and forth between here and Charleston. And I'm walking down and I see the Waldorf Astoria Hotel, which obviously is iconic. And I think of the great songwriter that lived there, right? And Frank Sinatra lived there. Now they're converting it into residences. Which, you know, Barry, hotels don't really convert into residences very well. It just doesn't seem to work out.
1: And well, you got to put some stuff in the walls
0: there. Yeah. I know they're.
1: You got to put some stuff in the walls first, which is expensive.
0: Yeah, they're doing the same thing with the Plaza Hotel on Central Park, which I've stayed at. You know, in my early days of coming to Wall Street, and of course, where a lot of Home Alone was filmed, they're also converting that to residences. But I said, you know what? I'm going to see what this Waldorf salad's all about. So I go in there, you know, and the lobby is full of people. I go, what the heck is going on? Well, they were all getting ready to board a bus to go to the France versus Sweden soccer game, which was, you know, in Jersey, which is not too far from here. And in the crowd, I've attended a few times, you know, just for the heck of it, to see what St. Patrick's Cathedral is really something to behold. I mean, it really is. I mean, that's where they have a lot of the funerals for presidents and things like this. And, of course, they have their regular Catholic Mass there on Sundays. They have several. And I went to the 10 o'clock, I think. Yeah, 10 o'clock. And the guy who does it, I think he does a very good job. He gives very good speeches and whatnot. And I think he's the guy who replaced Dolan, who was very well known, right, as the Archbishop of New York City. And this guy is from Nicaragua, but he speaks perfect English and everything. And I look in the crowd of these people boarding the bus or getting ready to, and I see the guy that, you know, from the Catholic Church. And you know me, Barry, I'm not afraid to talk to anybody. And I go up and say, you know, I really liked your sermon. I guess that's what you called it, your mass, your sermon, your message. It was very pro-America message that he gave. I talked with him a little bit. I was with another person, and they didn't recognize him because he was in his street clothes, Barry.
1: Right.
0: He wasn't in the robes and whatever the garb that he wears on Sunday. And I said, I really appreciate your sermon. I talked to him for quite a while, actually. And he says, hey, I'd like to get together with you sometime. I said, yeah, fine. Yeah, he gave me his card. I don't carry business cards, but I guess I should. So anyways, that's my story from yesterday. And as far as the Waldorf salad goes, for me, it's lacking crumbled blue cheese. As a Scandinavian that loves his blue cheese, it's got the walnuts, it's got the lemon vinaigrette, it's got the apples and the grapes, but it's lacking the crumbled blue cheese. That's
1: more of a wedge salad myself.
0: Yeah, you're a wedge salad guy, so you wouldn't like this at all. But it is. I mean, they invented the Waldorf salad, and, you know, like Tijuana, they invented the Caesar salad. We'll get to stocks here in a minute. I still carry around my card that was given to me by a waiter at the Caesar Hotel in Tijuana on Revolucion, the original Caesar salad recipe. That was invented by Cesar Cardini, and I have found a place in New York City that does it that way. The only one I've seen, you have to make it in the wooden bowl. You put all the dressing together, and you toss it. Then you toss whole romaine leaves, not chopped lettuce and a bag of croutons. Give me a break. That's not how you do it. But I did find a place here that does whole leaf, makes it in the wooden bowl, and it was delicious. Markets are in waiting mode. Well, you know what they're waiting for, Barry. You and I know what they're waiting for. They're waiting for earnings season to begin next week. And, you know, you'll get these leading stocks that are way up. They'll have a big move up one day and then a big move down the next day. That may be showing some topping action, not necessarily the ultimate top. because memory prices are still, you know, I see they're taking off. They were capping the prices on what they could charge. The companies were doing it themselves, kind of self-governing themselves. And now they're taking off the cap and saying, hey, we can't guarantee any price on this memory right now. But the markets are waiting. I think the fear of inflation has cooled off. The non-farm payrolls, give me your comments there, 57,000 versus 114,000. Should we be worried about a looming recession in 2027 or the second half of this year, Barry? What do you think?
1: Yeah, it was a mixed bag on the report. You had a kind of weaker than expected, like you said, with 57,000 jobs coming in June. Fell short of the 115,000 expected, but when you look at the unemployment rate, actually dropped 0.1%, came in at 4.2, was expected to be 4.3. So, you know, it's one of these reports where there's really, doesn't look kind of can read it either way. If you look at the last 4 months, it's been a strong 4 months over that whole
0: yes.
1: include all that whole period. And so, for us, we keep seeing, jobless claims came in at 215K. They were supposed to be 220. So, kind of a little bit of a mixed bag. I'd say it probably leans more towards on the positive side, just because we're not anywhere close to that 300K that you and I talk about as kind of a warning sign on the weekly jobless claims. And I believe the last week before that was 216K. So, not much. It seemed like the bond market actually liked it a little bit today because, when we get those hot job reports, you get, interest rates usually tend to pop up a little bit, right? In this case, it was kind of almost a Goldilocks report, and from that standpoint, because you actually
0: the stock market seems to like
1: the market
0: it today because
1: yep.
0: yeah. Well, how about, you talk to the person that works at a company, you start with the boots on the ground and you get a lot of information. How about the person that's got to do the barbecue today, tomorrow, or on the 4th of July, ask them about inflation. Ground beef prices are up 5.5% from a year ago. You've got hamburger buns up 7.7. A can of pork and beans is up 13.8%. What the heck? I'm glad I don't eat a lot of pork and beans. Maybe if the market gets a lot tougher, I will be. Chocolate chip cookies and strawberries up 6%. And the strawberries are up 12.4%. Wow. So, yeah, there's still a lot of inflation there. And, of course, tomorrow is the big Coney Island showdown. Who can eat the most Nathan's hot dogs? I think I'll pass and watch the soccer games instead. Okay, when we come back, where are we at? Will AI continue to drive the gains for the S&P 500 in 2027? We'll see what Wells Fargo has to say. We'll be right back.
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11: With SRN News, I'm Bob Agnew in Washington. Some hot weather is engulfing about a third of the country right now, and that includes the Northeast, where New York City is expected to possibly set some records for this date, today or tomorrow. And AccuWeather says it would be the first time that the city got above 100 degrees since the summer of 2012, if it happens as forecast tomorrow. Even hotter across the river in New Jersey, where it could hit 101 in Newark. It's all part of what they're describing as a massive heat dome. It's covering about a third of the country. The U.S. economy saw job creation cool a bit heading into the summer. The Bureau of Labor Statistics out with its latest figures today. It says non-farm payrolls for June increased by a seasonally adjusted 57,000 for the month. That was just less than half of what the economists were forecasting. On Wall Street, the Dow is up 335 points. This is
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15: From the U.S. Food and Drug Administration.

And welcome back here to the second half of today's Best Stocks Now show. Will AI drive the S&P 500 gains through 2027? Well, my opinion is yes. What else is going to drive the gains? The consensus target price for the S&P 500 right now is up around 8,600. It's not going to be Nike. It's not going to be Home Depot. It's not going to be Verizon that lead the S&P higher through 2027. It's going to be the names where the growth is.

0: sectors account for 47% of the S&P 500. It wasn't like that when I got in the business back in the late 90s, but today between tech and communication services, you're up to 47% of the S&P 500. Wells Fargo maintains an overweight on the tech sector. And this part I don't necessarily agree with them that much. They say also they see compelling AI-related opportunities across sectors that fly under the radar, like industrials. You know, there's a few industrials that are participating in this. The closest one I can think of, what do you call Corning? Corning is more of a
1: Caterpillar? I guess that's not really.
0: On the outskirts of town, maybe in building the data centers. Cummins Engine has been thrown in there a little bit with the, you know, all of their capabilities. Definitely GE's an industrial, and they definitely are benefiting with all of their power. They're also recommending utilities. You know what? I don't see it. Maybe a little bit. GE Vernova would be the number one pick there for me. And they also recommend materials, which I have not seen participate. I haven't seen the rare earth stocks participate at all, which we were expecting to see some more rare earth. Those stocks have just gone dead in the water right now. And Wells Fargo's number one ranked sector, and I don't agree with this at all, is the financial sector. And they're pointing to the increased activity in IPOs, mergers, and acquisitions. I'm not seeing it show up in the financials myself. But that, of course, Wells Fargo is a financial. Maybe it's self-serving to say that the financials are their number one ranked sector right now. I wouldn't rank it number one, not from earnings growth standpoint, not from evaluation standpoint. The big financials like J.P. Morgan, Goldman Sachs, Morgan Stanley, Citigroup, Wells Fargo, etc., they don't look very good to me right now. Oil continues to flow through the Strait of Hormuz, reportedly surging past 10 million barrels per day. So that's really picking up nicely. That's a good deal for the the oil prices, which and that's your best indicator. $68 a barrel today. You're down. There's still a bit of a premium. There's probably still about a $10 premium in there. I think if the Strait of Hormuz was flowing naturally and there were no issues whatsoever, you'd be down in the high 50s with oil. That's where we were before all of this began. You still got about a $10 premium, but not a $50 premium.
1: and gasoline, kind of the derivatives of oil will take a bit longer. Think about some of the potential helium, squeeze that you had in certain, given that flows through the Strait of Hormuz. So a lot of these byproducts are things that have to be refined. Jet fuel, they will, take a little while to kind of come back. But yeah, it looks like, the pure crude seems to be back flowing again. I mean,
0: yeah, exactly. So it does take a little while before it shows up at Costco, right? Okay, now, secondly, this Trump account thing. You know, I didn't know that much about it. We read the other day that SpaceX was willing to contribute some stock to this.
1: But and Micron, here's how Micron this would contributed. Work. 15 billion, if I'm not mistaken, per sizable amount.
0: Yes. So. You and I don't qualify. Eligible children born in the years 2025 through 2028 qualify for an initial $1,000 from the U.S. Treasury. Hey. Now, don't go out and spend it, okay? There should be some kind of a firewall put around that so some kid can't go out at 12 years old and spend it on video games. But that would come from the U.S. Treasury. And then family, friends, and employers, three, can collectively contribute up to $5,000 per year. I just think, what would that have grown to if I'd have got $1,000, when I was born?
1: They ran some of those numbers, Bill. I saw I saw a graphic where they ran some of the

0: numbers, just in terms of the what was it that Einstein said, the time value of money, or
1: compound interest is the strongest force in the universe.
0: There
1: That's
0: you go.
1: What he said.
0: Yeah, and Micron Micron committed $250 million to Trump accounts. So you're getting a lot of people, a lot of these companies putting their checkbook up for these. And yeah, I mean it certainly. I'm pretty sure my I'm not going to have a shot. I'm not going to pull a Billy Joel and have a kid at 70 or so here. So
1: What's
0: it'll
1: wrong
0: be
1: with that?
0: I don't think it'll help me.
1: God
0: in
1: bless
0: other words.
1: Him, Billy Joel.
0: Yeah.
1: Who's he married to now? He's had some infamous wives over the years. Billy Joel has.
0: I just remember a graphic where there's a piece of Social Security where if you have a child under a certain age, you're receiving Social Security benefits, then they receive benefits too. So I just remember
1: wow.
0: a report years ago about Billy
1: wow.
0: Joel's kid receiving a Social Security benefit because he was receiving Social Security.
1: Yeah, he's a fat, bald-headed old man now, like the rest of us. I can't think. He was married to somebody quite famous. Maybe
0: he's
1: he still is.
0: Yeah,
1: you'll have to look that up.
0: He's had a few.
1: Yeah. My brother John saw Bob Dylan on Monday, I think in the Texas area, and he said, "Yeah, you know what? 84 years old. He comes out wearing a hoodie, so you can just see his eyeball. Maybe it's not even Bob Dylan. Maybe it's some guy in a hoodie. Sits down at the piano, and it's very dark. He's unintelligible. His words, of course, they never were really intelligible. But my brother says maybe it's time for Bob to hang it up." As far as the touring, but, there's something there. He made some kind of pact with God or the devil, one or the other, to perform until the day he drops. And I'm kind of like that on the stock market, Barry. I'm going to keep managing
0: yeah,
1: money. I'll put on a hoodie
0: Buffett,
1: in a couple of years.
0: Yeah. Christy Brinkley, by
1: my
0: the way, is who he was married to. Yeah, he's
1: who
0: married
1: was
0: to Christy
1: yeah,
0: Brinkley.
1: Brinkley. That's right.
0: Christy Brinkley. Yeah, the
1: yes.
0: supermodel.
1: She's had a few other husbands. They call her a housekeeper. She's a great housekeeper. She marries these guys, and then she keeps their house when she divorces them. That's how that works. That's an old joke. Two BlackRock shares, ETFs, selected as investment options in Trump accounts. BlackRock, IVV, which is a big S&P 500, fund that's chosen for the Trump accounts. I think they're going to limit. I don't know how it works if somebody gets SpaceX stock or Micron. How does that work? You don't want $1,000 in that stock. You want to diversify. And then the total stock market index has also been chosen, ITOT. I don't see Gunderson's Ultra Growth Fund as one of the options yet.
0: They didn't ask
1: maybe,
0: you, did they?
1: Maybe I've got some connections now here in New York City. Maybe we can get into that baby market. OpenAI stake talks. They are discussing selling or giving 5% of their company to the U.S. government or selling it. They're offering a 5% equity stake to the U.S. government. Which is something new that we've seen with the Trump administration. 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Intel. And I don't know, other companies. There have been other companies. Well, some of these rare earth stocks, MP Materials, USA Rare Earth, US Rare Earth, and a couple others. And now OpenAI is offering a 5% stake to the U.S. government. Be right back.
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4: This is Ed Morrissey of HotAir.com for Town Hall. This week, the USA turns 250. It comes at a time when our nation has become more sharply divided than any other time in living memory. One man's wisdom calls to us from an even more bitterly divided moment in American history. 6 weeks before his assassination, Abraham Lincoln spoke to the bitter divisions of his day and how the American soul could look to the Lord for grace to heal them. With malice toward none, with charity for all, with firmness in the right as God gives us to see the right, let us strive on to finish the work we are in to bind up the nation's wounds, Lincoln wrote in his 1865 second inaugural address. He sought to work for a just and lasting peace through faith, first in the Lord and then in the potential of the American spirit to prevail. Events vindicated Lincoln in his prayer for America. We must cling to our faith with no less strength in these times. I'm Ed Morrissey.
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8: 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Ford saw its Q2 new vehicle sales drop more than 10%, but it also saw its pure EV sales fall by more than 40% year over year. Even sales of its F-Series trucks, including the popular F-150, fell 11%. Despite that decline, the F-150 is still the top-selling truck in the U.S., and so far in 2026, Ford has sold 1 million fewer vehicles than a year ago. Meanwhile, Rivian beat its quarterly deliveries with more than 12,000 in the period, but the big news for the EV maker is the fact that it's upping its fiscal year deliveries total, lifting it to between 65 and 70,000. Shares of Rivian are up better than 10% today. Microsoft is moving engineers and salespeople to a new venture called Microsoft Frontier. The new division will work closely with clients on AI engagements. Microsoft will invest $2.5 billion in this new arm. Wall Street stocks remain mixed. Dow Industrial Average now up 400 points. The
9: KDOW.gov.

0: And welcome back here to the final segment of today's Best Stocks Now show. One financial that I want to check into because they have big news today. We've owned it in the past. I like that chart on Robinhood. We made a big profit in Robinhood, Barry, and we sold Robinhood at the right time. We sold it for a big, big profit. My records show that we sold it at 131.84. It got cut in half after that, after we sold Robinhood.
1: You know who owns a lot of Robinhood? Kathy Wood.
0: Oh, God, now you talked me out of it. I was just getting interested in it again. When she sells, I'll buy.
1: Up 7% today.
0: Yeah, and here's the reason why. Okay, the stock has gone from 153 down to 63. It's down $90 per share. That's a big drop in the stock. That's about a 70% drop from its high set last fall. And it's been going sideways in the 60 to 80 area, and all of a sudden it's breaking out. It's still got a death cross with the 50-day below the 200-day. And it's because their earnings slowed down considerably. They were running at a pretty good clip. In 2024, they had a 356% increase in earnings. And then we had a 31% increase in 2025. But this year, they're looking for a 9% drop. That's what you call choppy. Choppy earnings. Then they're looking for 38% next year. Okay, so they're looking to turn this ship around. But they did have big news today, which caught my attention. Let's see. They're doing a big, big investment. And getting a big market going in Great Britain is what it looks like. Robinhood goes big in London with L2 blockchain launch, the AI tools, and the shares soar. They unveiled their biggest global expansion and product push yet on Wednesday during its Robinhood Presents the World is Flat event held in London. As the company deepened its push into crypto, nope, you just talked me out of it. That's strike number two. No, thanks. The company officially launched a public mainnet of Robinhood Chain, an Arboretum-based layer. I don't even want to read the rest of this. Now that I've heard those two things, I was starting to get excited. Wells Fargo's telling me that the financials are the number one sector out there, and I'm thinking, yeah, there's a few. Enva has been doing really well, ENVA. I think that's a British company. Robinhood is starting to pick up some steam, but now that I see that they're doing a deeper push into crypto, I'm going to pass. But I did bring it up. And that, you
1: turned
0: know,
1: off.
0: There's a way. Yeah, that is the way that I do. I just did a quick analysis of how I do an analysis when I hear an idea. And when I see a chart that's heating up, I look what's underneath that chart. And I found two big negatives for me. Okay, the other one that's in the news today, Nike employees. Of course, Nike reported this week. Talk about, they need to be kicked out of the Dow. I'm surprised that they're still in the Dow. They just are not the company that they once were, and I'm not so sure Nike represents the Dow Jones 30 Industrials, whatever you want to call it, Nike. That doesn't seem to make sense. I can understand Walmart, but I can't understand Nike anymore. Over the last 10 years, an investment in Nike, which at one time was a great stock because every major sport athlete wore Nike shoes, the 10-year average for Nike for the investors, minus 1.1% per year. It's right up there with Disney as a very dull stock. The 5-year average for Nike is minus 21% per year. They have fallen on very hard times. I'll call it competition. You know, everybody out here on the Eastern Seaboard, they're wearing the On shoes from Switzerland. And I've read that all the hedge fund managers and big-time mucky-mucks on Wall Street wear O-N-O-N shoes, and I'm seeing that. I don't ever see Nikes, hardly ever, except on the guys doing layups at the basketball court, the local neighborhood. Now, do your kids, when I was in high school, Nike was a big deal. I got some yellow bananas. They were yellow with black stripes on them, you know, the black swoosh. You couldn't miss them. It matched my speed running around the track with my yellow bananas. Like I was a blur, you know. Do your kids wear Nike shoes?
1: More Adidas.
0: Anymore?
1: Yeah, Adidas, more Adidas really? Nowadays. Now the 19-year-old still has a little bit of, a Nike bent to him. But the 14-year-old and 12-year-old, they're big, you know, big into soccer. And so around here it's either flip-flops, Crocs, or Adidas, right? They're probably in flip-flops
0: Adidas.
1: And Crocs more often
0: which
1: than not
0: nowadays.
1: Which is a
0: German company, ADDY, and it's not a very good stock, is Adidas. I switched from Nike to the Hoka, and now I'm wearing the ONONs. And I would say those are the best shoes I've ever worn, the Swiss ONONs. The most comfortable shoes I've ever worn as far as running shoes go, which don't tend to be very comfortable to begin with. But I gave up on the Nikes a long time ago. They don't make wider shoes for people. It doesn't make sense. Okay, we're out of time here. I guess from what I understand that the market closes at 1 o'clock today. I'm just about done with work, if that's the truth. But we'll have to see what we do with the newsletter this weekend. We're kind of taking a vote here internally. Who wants to work tomorrow on the 4th of July? I'm always game for anything. It has been a short week in the market, however, and I guess the market's closed on Friday. I did not.
1: Yeah, and it's
0: that.
1: The bond. The bond market. Yeah, bond market closes today at 1. It looks like the stock market is open full till 4. So,
0: the bond folks go home a little early. What a bunch of wimps those bond guys are. We need to go home early. Trading these bonds is so difficult. Anyways, we're out of time. 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Have a great day, everybody. Have a great weekend, I guess. Yeah.
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5: News this hour at Town Hall. I'm Bob Agnew in Washington. Law enforcement is on high alert today in the country's largest city with dozens of events planned for the 4th of July.
6: New York City Police Commissioner Jessica Tisch says there are no known specific or credible threats, but the NYPD is not taking any chances. Thousands of officers will be working 12-hour shifts to keep everyone in the city safe.
7: You can expect to see a large police presence along our waterfronts. There will be heavy weapons teams, K-9 units, and thousands of uniformed officers.
6: Among the many events, the annual Macy's 4th of July fireworks show. Laura Winters reporting.
5: Could be hot today in New York City and other parts of the Northeast. AccuWeather says if it reaches 100 degrees tomorrow, as forecast, that would be the first time in 14 years. The economy saw job creation slow down a bit into the summer months. The Bureau of Labor Statistics says non-farm payrolls added just 57,000 jobs for the month. PNC Chief Financial Economist Gus Fouché.
8: We expected to see job gains of above 100,000 over the month. Instead, we got a number that was softer than that. But, this isn't terribly surprising.
5: Recent Russian attacks in Ukraine have caused major damage in the capital city of Kyiv.
9: Russia has launched a large-scale attack on Kyiv that has killed many and wounded dozens more. Loud explosions shook the city throughout the night as the attack with ballistic and cruise missiles and drones struck residential neighborhoods, collapsed apartment buildings, and set homes on fire. Rescue crews are still at the scene, searching for survivors under the rubble. We believe that at least 10 people are still missing.
5: Correspondent Samia Kaloub reporting from Kyiv. On Wall Street, the Dow gained almost 600 points today, up 594. The Nasdaq struggled, down 207. More from townhall.com.
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14: I'm Stuart Varney, and this is the Fox Business Report.
15: Stocks are mixed in afternoon trading, with the Dow hitting an all-time intraday high and on track for its 20th record close of the year as investors parse the June jobs report. Employers adding fewer jobs than expected during the month. 57,000 new jobs were added last month. The unemployment rate ticking lower to 4.2%. The healthcare and social assistance sector driving the gains, while hiring in the leisure and hospitality sector declined. The report is leading investors to dial back their expectations for interest rate hikes by the Fed this summer. ever. The tech-heavy NASDAQ is falling, with chip equipment makers continuing to come under pressure while software stocks are gaining. And you'll be spending less for a mortgage this week, with rates falling to its lowest level since mid-May. The benchmark 30-year fixed rate fell to 6.43%, according to Freddie Mac. That's your Fox Business Report. I'm Hillary Barsky, invested in you.
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20: The best day of a...
21: I was about to say, every boat owner I know all just complains about owning a boat.
22: Right.
21: I've always said, you know, the best way to own a boat is to just have a friend who owns a boat.
20: That is the only way.
21: But I did think it was an interesting story, and it kind of talks about this idea. I don't know. It seems a little pessimistic, but then it kind of reminded me, there was another story that the Wall Street Journal had out today, how bowlers apparently aren't having as much fun, at least the serious bowlers, because they're saying, like all these bowling alleys are just turning into nightclubs. They talk about Lucky Strike, which is obviously just trying to appeal to basically people who don't take bowling seriously. But look, they're having fun. Look at the kids. I don't know what they're doing there. But if you actually have a real bowling league and you're trying to keep score, apparently it's not the best time.
23: Yeah, it's not the best time. But the funny thing is, Romaine, I think these are companies that, I don't know, want to make money. And what generates revenue? Selling beer, selling snacks, inviting the kids and having them blow $35 on the arcade games. It is kind of interesting, according to that journal article.
21: $35? Have you been to an arcade?
23: I have not been to an arcade, but I did spend money at
21: That's cute. That's like the first 10 minutes.
20: Just so you know, they don't even accept cash anymore. You buy a card ahead of time. Yeah.
22: I hate it.
20: And you just swipe the card.
23: Tim, do you use Bitcoin when you do that, though, or do you use...
20: No.
22: No, wouldn't that be nice?
20: Not one reference to the Big Lebowski, guys.
21: Oh, sorry.
20: We're talking about bowling. I'm just extremely disappointed.
22: You were waiting for that.
20: It really ties the room together.
23: It's fine. I'll have a white Russian tonight, though.
20: There we go. Okay, that's good. I hope you guys get some bowling, or at least do whatever you can to stay cool this week. And a very happy 4th of July to both of you.
21: Same to you.
20: Yeah. We'll see you again on Monday after this 3-day weekend for our global simulcast. This is Bloomberg.
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20: It is Bloomberg Business Week Daily. That is Nora Melinda. She's in for Carol Masser on this Thursday, the 2nd of July, 2026. It's the end of a holiday shortened trading week. Just to remind everybody on how we closed out the day today, the S&P 500 finished in the orange today.
22: Yeah, we can call it orange.
20: It's not red. Oh, it's orange on my terminal.
22: I'll take it.
20: It is 357 stocks moved higher, 146 moved lower, but unchanged is... another term for that. The NASDAQ was down 0.8%, and the Dow did close at a record, up more than 1.1%.
22: You know what I like that a lot of people at Bloomberg say? Unched on the day.
20: That's what it is.
22: Unched on the day.
20: Well, let's talk a little bit about Taylor Swift, because everybody is talking about this wedding that
22: they
20: is supposedly happening this weekend at Madison Square Garden. But the Bloomberg audience knows that's not the most important thing to be focused on, especially if you live in Rhode Island.
22: This is very true, because we also have what they're calling the Taylor Swift tax.
20: Greg Ryan writes all about it. Greg joins us from Boston. He's Bloomberg News Boston Money and Power reporter. Greg, good to have you on the program. This is a most read story on the Bloomberg terminal, and for very good reason. It's not just the headline that is amazing. The entire story is amazing. Taylor Swift tax stirs bad blood with Rhode Island homeowners. What is the so-called Taylor Swift tax?
25: So the tax is a annual property tax on second homes in Rhode Island that are valued over $1 million. It's half a percentage point, and it was passed last year as part of the state budget. The purpose is to raise money to build more affordable housing in Rhode Island.
20: It seems like a relatively small amount. And the reason I bring that up is that just for the Taylor Swift example, okay? She has a 12,700 square foot mansion. It's assessed at $28 million. So that means an extra tax bill of about $136,000. That's not that much for her, given the value of the home. How is it affecting, though, people at the lower end of the income and fame spectrum?
25: Yeah, it's interesting. I mean, the loudest protests here are not coming from those who own mega mansions next to Taylor's in Watch Hill. It's really coming from these homeowners who have had modest properties, modest vacation homes in their family for generations, often, you know, three or four generations, who are going to be seeing their tax bills going up by 50% or more with this Taylor Swift tax. You know, a lot of these homes can't be, you can't stay in them or you can't rent them out during the winter and parts of the spring or the fall because they're not insulated or they don't have heating. So considering, you know, how if people, even if people wanted to rent them out to try to make some money to make up for this tax, they really have a small window to do so in the summer.
22: I mean, I just find it being interesting that the loudest protests aren't necessarily coming from the billionaires like Taylor Swift, but those who have those vacation homes there. How long has this really been a contentious issue in the area, or have we really been seeing this more highlighted as of late?
25: Yeah, it's interesting. So the tax was enacted, as I said, as part of the state budget about a year ago, but it's really only gotten on people's radars in the past few weeks. The state sent out notices to those who may be subject to the tax in May, sent about 8,000 notices. And as people have arrived to their summer homes on the coast, you know, conversations have started. It's really only been in the past few weeks that there's been an uproar about this. And actually now there's a law firm in Providence is organizing a lawsuit for, you know, they're hearing from these unhappy homeowners who want to challenge this tax in court, saying it's unconstitutional. So there may be legal action coming in the next few weeks.
20: Greg, you make the point in your piece, and it's a really important one, that this is not occurring in a vacuum. The challenges that it's trying to address have to do with affordable housing. That's affecting pretty much every state in the country right now. But it's also part of a pattern of leaders in Democratic states of introducing taxes to try to supplement affordable housing or try to tax those at the most upper ends of the income spectrum. So it makes me think of what's happening here in New York with Zohran Mamdani pushing through his second home tax. We just spoke about Ken Griffin and what he's doing in Miami right now and the buying of basically that entire building. We just spoke about that a few minutes ago. What does this signify to you at this moment of time?
25: There's a lot of voter anger around, you know, wealth inequality, around affordability. That, you know, that's maybe the big buzzword this midterm season is affordability. So, yes, you did see that second home tax also taking effect this week in New York. You're seeing more and more states looking at millionaire taxes. Actually, Rhode Island just last month enacted its millionaire's tax. Massachusetts, Maine, Washington State, they all have millionaire taxes. So, Democrats, you know, their Democratic leaders are saying, look, we're facing a budget crunch. They're blaming Trump and federal funding cuts in D.C., and they're looking toward the wealthy to make up some of that gap.
22: So in this particular instance, it's collecting $5 for every $1,000 that a vacation home's value is assessed over $1 million. Do you expect this model to potentially be used in other regions of the nation?
25: I think so. I do think this is a bellwether. That's how these taxes have worked. Mm. You saw Massachusetts pass the nation's first millionaire tax in 2022. More and more, so it's popping up in more and more states the past year or two. So, and there, you know, think of places that are led by Democrats, California, you know, Washington State, you know, states up and down the East Coast that have lots of vacation homes that are vacation hotspots. So I could certainly see this spreading to other states in the coming years.
20: You mentioned the potential legal challenge that this could face. You do note in your piece that the law firm Hinckley Allen and Snyder expects to file a lawsuit on behalf of homeowners challenging this. What is their argument going to be?
25: Well, that's still under development, but they're arguing this tax violates the federal and state constitution. They could claim that it's, you know, an unconstitutional taking. What I'm hearing from homeowners, and I'm not sure the extent to which this will be. We'll make it into the legal filings, but again, this argument that, you know, it's not fair, you know, we can't make up this money. Even if we rent out our homes, we can only rent out our homes for a handful of months a year. It's just not fair that, you know, we're expected to pay, in some cases, you know, upwards of $10,000 or more in new taxes. under this measure.
22: So do you expect any sort of exodus? I mean, I'm also looking at the story about the Providence area. The luxury home sale prices in the area have increased about 6.3% year over year. Of course, we know this kind of is due to tight supply and prices going up. But do you expect some of those deep-pocketed buyers to start looking elsewhere? Or are we getting to the point where it's like, where else can we go? Because everyone's pushing them out from certain regions.
25: Yeah, it's fascinating. You know, I talked to a lot of real estate agents for this story, and you're not really seeing any sort of effect yet, and they don't expect that you will for at least the near term. I spoke to one agent who pointed to a Texas resident who sails off the Newport coast and was in the market for a house, you know, in the $10 million to $20 million range, and then once this tax passed, decided, yeah, forget about it, I'll look elsewhere. But that's really been the exception. People are really attached to these homes, especially these homeowners whose properties have been in their family for generations. So, you know, the tax just went into effect. They're not feeling the financial pain yet. I suspect people will be filing for exemptions and maybe seeing how this lawsuit plays out. So I think we're a bit away before you see anything resembling a meaningful exodus.
20: It's called the, quote, Taylor Swift tax. Has Taylor Swift said anything about this?
25: She has not. Yes. Unlike Ken Griffin, who has had that very public feud with Mamdani over New York's second home tax. Taylor has not commented on it. I reached out to her publicist and did not hear back. So maybe she's focused on the wedding, but she's staying quiet.
20: Greg Ryan, a good place to end it. Appreciate your time this afternoon on this holiday weekend. Greg Ryan, Bloomberg News, Boston Money and Power reporter, joining us from Boston. Just a reminder on how we closed out the day today. The S&P 500 was flat, though the vast majority of stocks did move higher. On the NASDAQ Composite, down 0.8%. The Dow closing at a new record, 52,900. Coming up next on Bloomberg Business Week Daily, let's go to a trampoline park. That's what we're doing.
22: Why not?
20: That's next on Bloomberg Business Week Daily.
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10: I'm Dan Loney with Your Money Now. The shortened holiday trading week came to an end with the markets mixed, but the Dow with another record close. The Dow Industrial was up 595 points, 52,900. NASDAQ was off 207. The S&P 500 flat. West Texas crude up 11 cents at $68.69 a barrel. June employment dipped a bit as the economy added only 57,000 jobs in the month. Meanwhile, the unemployment rate fell to 4.2%, but that was due to a drop in the participation rate, which fell to 61.5%, and that's the lowest since 1976. There was a report that hospitality would add jobs due to the World Cup, some 40,000, but it didn't happen. NVIDIA says it'll offer fast-growing startups a chance to swap access to compute power for a slice of future profits. The revenue-sharing agreements will give cloud-based AI firms and other enterprises token credits to power their development. And that is Your Money Now.
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11: Ships transiting the Strait of Hormuz will have to pay fees to Iran and Oman. Today, we did see the oil majors gain. ExxonMobil up 0.6%. Chevron up 2.1%. ConocoPhillips up by 1.6%. Bottom line, S&P 500 index unchanged, but a big bounce for the Dow, up 1.1%. And that is a Bloomberg Business Flash.
20: Thank you for that Bloomberg Business Flash, Charlie Dew. Appreciate it. We just spoke about Ben Steverman, about the U.S. suffering from a fund shortage.
22: I know.
20: All right. We've seen a decline in golf courses, thousands of bars and nightclubs over the last two decades. Americans own fewer boats.
22: Right.
20: Maybe they should visit a trampoline park.
22: I think that's the solution.
20: Dave Hoffman would certainly say that it's the solution. He's the CEO of the indoor trampoline park Sky Zone. Hundreds of locations around the U.S. and they are growing. And building more. He joins us from Dallas. Dave, good to have you on the program. You've got a great background. It includes Dunkin', McDonald's, and more. You have a history in franchise business as well. For those who haven't been to a Sky Zone, describe the experience and who it's for.
12: Yeah, and look, we are the leader in active and social play. And like you said, we've got actually nearly 300 locations. We're focused on, and I don't know if people know this, but we're focused on kids 6 to 14. In a particular park, if you can kind of imagine this, just think they're 40,000 square foot boxes, so quite large. We'll have 20 to 25 attractions in that indoor park. And like you said, Tim, while we're known for trampolines, we've got everything in there now from dodgeball courts, which are amazing, ninja courses, multi-story mega slides, basketball and soccer courts, zip lines, you name it. We've got a lot going on in there. And our thesis here, or what we're trying to do, is we're all about active and social play. And we feel both of those are important. Social in today's environment, especially in a post-COVID world and everything that's going on with technology. We want to be the place where kids can come, build confidence, burn off energy with their friends. And so everything we're doing is about the power of play.
22: Well, Dave, I can imagine that this must be one of the biggest seasons for you all, being that it's summer vacation season for all the students, all the kids. What's it been like for you all as of late?
12: Yeah, I think, you know, as an operator for 30 plus years, as you mentioned up front, I think you're always looking for attention in the marketplace and how you can solve that tension for the consumer. And so, look, nothing new, just what you guys continue to report on here. The tension for our offering would be you know, the consumer's wallet is under pressure. Yes, some prices have come down, but the family wallet is certainly under pressure. And so how do you make it easier for the families to use you and give the, you know, their son or daughter child the summer that they deserved? And so that's the tension that we've been trying to solve. We think we came up with something that works for us, and it's going to be an ongoing strategy for us. But this summer, we call it the, Summer of Sky Zone. It's anchored by our seasonal pass. And when I talk about the seasonal pass, it's, you know, that's one type of price point that we have. And to your previous guest, we want to be the leaders in affordability and accessibility. And again, that's if you draw that line in the sand, which we have, then there's other things that you can go down. But this summer pass, essentially, it started in April, but you can still buy it now. And if you buy it now, it's you pay 1 month, you get a second month free until the end of August. And so we think that's very compelling for the family wallet. It's selling about 80% over last year, so I think that speaks to the tension, again, that's in the marketplace, and then the offer and how well this offer has been received. But it's not the only thing that we try to do there. We've got our monthly memberships, if you're jumping two times or more, and just think that's a dollar a day, which we think is a great investment in your child for a dollar a day, the annual pass. And then we pulse in things like this weekend. I'm really excited. We're doing a clever, cute little play on our 250th birthday, and it's Red, White, and Bounce. We've got a price point dedicated to $17.76, so it's $17.76, which for a two-hour jump ticket, a one-time jump ticket, that's probably one of the best price points in the industry, and we're giving away a bunch of tchotchkes and food and things like that at the same time. And, you know, as you move through July, we've always got these things where if you don't want to be a member and you just want to come one time, World Jump Day is coming up July 20th. Who knew? World Jump Day, just like National Donut Day back in the day. But World Jump Day is something we're going to do a takeover of. And so we're always on our calendar. We're always trying to pulse in things. So people will try us. I think when they try us, they like us, they love us, and they come back.
20: You were you know a thing or two about donuts because you were president of Dunkin' US from 2016 to 2018. And you've spent you were also CEO at Dunkin' from 2018 until it was sold to Inspire. So you know about Donut Day. Let's get back to trampolines, though, and about I want to talk franchising here. It close to 300 locations in more than 40 states in the U.S. Are any of those owned and operated by Sky Zone, or are they all franchise owned?
12: No, we're 50% company owned, 50% franchise. Okay. I tend to move towards tipping that mix more into franchise. I've run both in my McDonald's and Dunkin' days, as you know, but I am a believer in the franchise system and working with small business owners. And look, I'm really proud this year we were named one of the top 10 investments by Franchise Times. So something, you know, is really resonating with our small business owners. And I think they do an amazing job on a company this size, getting into those communities and serving those communities really well.
20: So who's the typical franchisee? My dad was a franchisee of a different company. So I know how this works. You know, you have the support of a huge brand, you own and operate it yourself. Then let's say 5-10% of the top line ends up going back to the parent company. So just give me the profile of who the franchisee is, where the opportunities are geographically, and this seems it seems like something that is capital intensive in terms of the size of building and the actual equipment that you need. Yeah. So how do you support franchisees with that?
12: Yeah, it's a lot in there, Tim. Great question. You know, we've got a lot of single park franchisees in some of the smaller cities. So this isn't about opening up, and I'm very sensitive to not building on top of franchisees. So if you run an amazing single park in your community, I want that franchisee to be just as successful as somebody that has 8 to 10. I think our largest franchisee is probably somewhere in the 15 to 20 range right now.
20: Wow.
12: So it's a wide spectrum. And you know, look, these are people that have been in multi-unit four-wall in the past, and they identified this opportunity in terms of sort of the uniqueness of trampoline parks. And a big part of it is their belief in this is in total sincerity, their belief in active and social play. And so they really were running other businesses, and they liked this offering. The margins are incredible. So, of course, high fixed costs, as you said, Tim. So you have a high fixed cost build, but our margin profile profiles out four wall in the high 30s, low 40% range. So, again, initial big investment because we take down some of these decayed, bankrupt big boxes. They're all snowflakes. You have to convert them into a Sky Zone. So it's a little bit like Tetris, where you're going in and laying out these different attractions. You never know what you're going to find behind the walls. So there's a lot. It's not as cookie cutter as what I've done in the past. And so our teams, our development teams and franchisees do an amazing job of taking these decayed bones in some of these communities and repurposing them. And, you know, we could go through the list of some of these bankrupt big boxes. But I love what we're doing. And this is a story that never really quite gets out there, but how we're repurposing and I think improving the face of some of these decayed bones that are in these communities and making them approachable again and accessible for those particular communities.
22: Wow. Dave, we talked a bit about the deals that you all are offering at Sky Zone. I'm curious, as we continue to talk about franchisees, what have you been hearing from different people leading some specific locations across the nation? What has been their sentiment about consumer traffic and the brand, really?
12: Yeah, well, and you know this well, Nora, like anytime you get into live entertainment, you're always going to be fighting on a frequency game. And so for us, not only has everyone embraced the price point and this idea that, you know, affordability and accessibility. And again, if you put that as a strategic pillar, and that's been one of my pillars for my 30 plus years, then you start opening up your creativity to say, okay, how do I think differently about just a binary, you're a member or you've got a jump ticket, and how do you open it up and give people optionality? And so that is one of the things. We've got a group within our franchise community. I love it. It's our Franchise Advisory Committee, and we work closely with them on the pricing construct and how we ought to be thinking about this, the marketing deals, how we pulse that in. But the other piece that is really super important is programming. And so you can have great attractions, you can have great price points, but the kids and the parents want programming. And so our glow parties on Friday and Saturday night have been fan favorites. They're running all summer long, fan favorites for the older kids. We're running Sky Cup in parallel to World Cup right now. So you got great 3-on-3 soccer matches inside, viewing parties, all kinds of soccer, football takeover within the parks as well. Birthday Like a Boss is a new upgraded birthday experience that we've introduced. So besides just compelling price points, great variety, you have got to, in order to get frequency, you've got to have really good programming to get the kids excited about coming back over and over again. And so that's been a big push for us as well, is to make the programming more different. And then I think, if I could, just one last thing is, you know, one of the things that I focused on in my, again, over my career is kind of operating with a healthy paranoia around your brand. And so how do you keep evolving? And I've always loved the saying, hey, if you don't like change, you're going to like irrelevance even less. And so how do you keep evolving your offering? And so we've introduced Sky Labs in our company. It's our innovation arm. It's a dedicated team with franchisees on how do we evolve the power of play in our parks. And some of this is, you don't want to get away from your knitting, which is, you know, active play, but how do you bring wearables, other types of gamification in there that complements, you know, active play? And so that's a big part of, you're going to see us continue to peel things off. We're working with PhDs in childhood development on all of this. And so, again, I think all of that is how we're going to continue to evolve this offering for our guests going forward.
20: All right. Next time, join us, Dave, from maybe the ball pit at one of the Sky Zones.
12: Absolutely will do.
20: All right. Yeah. Dave Hoffman, have a great long weekend. Appreciate you taking the time and joining us on Bloomberg Business Week Daily. He's the CEO of Sky Zone, joining us from Dallas, formerly of Dunkin', McDonald's, and more. Coming up next on the Bloomberg Business Week Daily, IPOs, they're so hot right now. Anthony Hughes joins us next on Bloomberg Business Week Daily.
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6: With SRN News, I'm Bob Agnew in Washington. It could be a week for the record books in New York City and other parts of the Northeast, for that matter, with a lot of hot weather on the way. In New York, it was expected to get up to 98 degrees today, possibly as high as 100 tomorrow. If that happens, according to AccuWeather, it would be the first time since 2012, and it is expected to be even hotter nearby in New Jersey, where it could hit 101 degrees in Newark, all part of what the forecasters describe as a massive heat dome covering about a third of the country. So a lot of hot weather in store for this upcoming 4th of July weekend. The U.S. economy saw job creation stall just a bit in the latest report. The Bureau of Labor Statistics says non-farm payrolls for June increased by a seasonally adjusted 57,000 for the month. That was less than half of what they were expecting. On Wall Street at the close, the Dow was up by 59 points. This is SRN News. With a Wall Street Business Report, I'm Bob Agnew. The U.S. economy saw job creation cool a bit heading into the summer. PNC Chief Economist Gus Fouché says the 57,000 jobs created last month was less than expected.
7: You know, this isn't terribly surprising. Growth in the labor force is weak. We just don't have as many people available out there to work.
6: The unemployment rate, however, dropped to 4.2%. Alex Vega has the latest on mortgage rates.
8: Mortgage buyer Freddie Mac says the average rate on a 30-year mortgage fell this week to 6.43%. That's the lowest it's been in 7 weeks. The average rate has been hovering around 6.5% going back to mid-May. The trend has contributed to sluggish home sales this year. I'm Alex Vega.
6: Tesla car sales jumped over the past 3 months at a possible sign the worst of the boycotts against Elon Musk are over. At the close on Wall Street, the Dow was up by 594 points for the Wall Street.
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9: 31.21 up by 2.2%. And West Texas Intermediate crude, $68.49 a barrel, down by 0.1%. While the focus today was on the jobs report, which showed a slower than anticipated increase in employment, Brooke May, managing partner at Evans May, told us right here on Bloomberg Businessweek Daily, she is not sharing in the disappointment over that jobs report.
10: You know, we were expecting to add 115,000 jobs. We added 57,000. But when you look last month, we were expecting to add 80,000 jobs, and we added 129,000. And job openings are 7.6 million job openings. So there are job openings out there. Unemployment ticked lower to 4.2%. That's a healthy labor market.
9: Brooke May of Evans May Wealth, interviewed right here on Bloomberg Business Week Daily. Recapping, S&P 500 index ends the day unchanged at 7483. The Dow at a record, up 1.1% today, while the SOX was down 5.4%. 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

0: I'm Charlie Pellett. Nora and Tim, that's a Bloomberg Business Flash.
1: Hey, Charlie, thank you for that update. Just yesterday, we spoke to Luca Ferrari over at Bending Spoons. He's the CEO there. That company went public or had its first day of trading yesterday. Now, today, we're learning that Jersey Mike's, it's backed by Blackstone. Also, the gas station and convenience store operator, Cumberland Farms. I went to college in Maine. People called it Cumby Farms. It was like, that's like what you'd... You can call it in Massachusetts and Maine.
2: That's
1: big,
2: the slang.
1: Big in the North, huge in the Northeast. Filed for IPOs. The market for new U.S. listing broadens beyond companies powering the AI revolution. We've got Anthony Hughes with us, a Bloomberg News U.S. equity capital markets reporter. He joins us here in the Bloomberg Interactive Brokers studio. I want to talk about what Nora says are some delicious submarine sandwiches.
2: Oh, yeah.
1: Yeah, you like these Jersey Mike's.
2: Jersey Mike's is where it's at.
1: And we'll talk about Cumberland Farms. But the moment right now for IPOs, it's something is happening here.
3: Yes. Well, SpaceX obviously was the deal that got all the attention, and it's traded reasonably well. I mean, I know there's been a lot of stories saying how it's pulled back, and that's been a negative, but it's still considered a pretty successful transaction. I was just looking at the stats, and if you look at the number of IPOs this year, and we break it up where we'll take away the SPACs and we'll look at just the big deals, the $50 million plus deals, or we can go $100 million plus deals, but you know, the average return from this year's IPOs is about 19% for the US IPOs, and that's about double what the market's doing if you look at the S&P 500. So, you know, that's a good year for the banks. But you know, it's a lot of IPOs, but we're not at 2021 proportions by any stretch. We don't have these. We have a lot of sectors that are not participating. And if you look at the IPOs that have done well, I was just looking at this earlier. It's really been companies that are sort of AI adjacent. Some of them private equity backed. I mean, Forgent, which is a company that has done 3 follow-on offerings since they went public in February, which is remarkable. That's one of the best IPOs of the year. That's a private equity-backed company that sells power distribution equipment, the most boring thing, but it's exciting because
1: big
3: it's
1: for AI.
3: Exciting because it's exposed to the AI narrative. And there's been a couple of other big private equity deals like Madison Air and INEO that have both done reasonably well. And then we've had a bit of a rebound in the biotechs where some of those have done well, but you know, they're smaller deals. But areas like this, where we're talking about Jersey Mike's and Cumberland Farms, or EG Group as it's also known, consumer's been tough. So, I mean, if you look at the consumer stocks, they're actually underperformed the overall market here materially this year. The couple of companies that have gone public that were consumer stocks, there's Once Upon a Farm, which did okay, but you know, not a huge win. But Suja Juice was a smaller one. That was not a good IPO. We haven't seen that. Suja Juice, which is the fancy juice you'll find in Whole Foods. That one didn't do too well. And there hasn't been that many consumer IPOs. So I think overall the consumer part of the market is not that vibrant compared to, say, you know, I mean, it's analogous to the fact that the whole economy is somewhat being driven by all the action in AI, and not so much in consumers, where we've got inflation, which is kind of putting a squeeze on it. And I think even these companies that have filed today, they have some pressures around inflation.
2: Is it a lot of competition right now when you think about any sort of companies that are IPOing that aren't tech? I feel like there's been so much focus on any sort of AI-related trade, any sort of AI-related IPO. We've got some big names just in focus this year.
3: Yeah.
2: What about any other sectors? Is anywhere else getting love? You mentioned consumer hasn't been doing too well on the equity side, but curious if there's been any other things that you've been tracking outside of tech.
3: Yeah, well, you know, the interesting thing about Jersey Mike's is it's majority controlled by Blackstone, which has a lot of companies it wants to take public this year, and some of them don't quite fit the themes that are hot, and they're not necessarily AI adjacent. They've had a couple of software companies that, you know, they got one away, and they've got another that they've been trying to get away. That software is not the place to be, obviously, because of AI disruption. But in terms of areas like consumer, I think a business like Jersey Mike's looks like it sort of has its own strengths, which is sort of beyond the sector as a whole. I mean, they've got very good same-store sales growth and growth in store growth, which means they've got very consistent double-digit growth overall, and that's, you know, a good formula. They're not going to have too much debt. The thing with these private equity deals, you don't want to have too much debt. But to your point about, you know, what outside of AI, I think the really interesting thing to think about here as we go to the second half is there's all this expectation we're going to have, you know, a lot of IPOs that probably have an AI theme. Mm-hmm. But you can see in the market at the moment, there's a lot of debate about you know, what's actually going on in AI, who's going to be the winners and losers. And it's possible that, you know, the AI trade does come off. And if it does, the bankers want to have these other companies lined up, which might fill the void. And they might be a nice little antidote to the fact that AI trade might come off the boil. And you look at, there's a company called Hub International Insurance Broker, which filed confidentially last week. AI, you know, insurance brokers are a business which is supposedly getting disrupted by AI. Mm-hmm. But, you know, if you see it towards the end, it is still a steady growing business. And those businesses could be like, you know, a nice sort of solid antidote if we do see the AI trade come off the boil here.
2: Yeah.
1: Jersey Mike's Blackstone backed. It was acquired last year by Blackstone for about $8 billion. They're seeking a valuation of about $12 billion in the IPO. That seems pretty... A pretty amazing return on investment. That's a 50% return.
3: Yeah, so Blackstone's had a few over the years where they've done, some of the businesses they have gone up in values slowly, and they've had a few back in that early 2000s, early 2020s era, like I think about 2019, 2020, they had a few that were growthier companies where they did a quick turnaround. But normally, yes, you wouldn't turn around this quick. So that's interesting. And it just really, really does tell you that Jersey Mike's is probably somewhat of an exceptional business from their portfolio perspective.
1: Well, you mentioned Suja Juice, and it's like, that's the opposite end of the spectrum. Expensive juice, not doing well.
2: Mm-hmm.
1: Those bowl companies where you're, so-called slot bowls, not doing very well, like a Sweetgreen, for example. But the affordability, the handheld sandwich, having a moment.
3: Yeah, I mean, they've got pretty consistent sort of 2-3% same-store sales growth, which is good in the restaurant business at the moment, which is tough.
2: Yeah.
3: And they're probably growing the store count by maybe high single digits every year. I think they've got big plans to expand in UK, in Europe through the deal they've done with their founder. So that's obviously another leg of growth. And, I think they're probably, I mean, the subtext of Jersey Mike's to me is they're probably taking a bit of share from Subway, which has changed owners recently too and has had a few issues, I believe.
2: True.
3: So I mean, that's the other factor, that's the other factor to take into account. But I think the other good thing about these sponsor-backed IPOs, you don't want to have too much debt. And if you do your own math here, where maybe this IPO could be, say, $1.5 billion, and you look on the balance sheet there, they seem to have about $2 billion of debt, you should be able to wipe that out with a lot of that out with the IPO, and you can have a relatively lowly leveraged company. That's perfect.
1: Anthony Hughes, Bloomberg News, U.S. Equity Capital Markets reporter. He stayed late so he could talk IPOs with us. We appreciate that, Anthony, joining us here in the Bloomberg Interactive Brokers studio. Stocks on the Move, next.
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16: I'm Dan Loney with Your Money Now. Over 147 million Americans will be in high heat warnings through the weekend, and that's going to put a challenge on the power grid. PJM Interconnection, the largest grid operator in the United States, says that usage has soared in recent days, but prices have held steady despite that need for energy. Amazon says that it has deployed enough satellites to launch its Internet from Space LEO commercial service later this year. LEO will be in direct competition with SpaceX's Starlink, which has 10,000 satellites in space right now. LEO's coverage will likely be limited to certain regions until Amazon can bring more satellites online. It launched another 29 into space earlier today. The markets were mixed today, but the Dow once again with a record close. Dow picked up 594 points, ending the day at 52,900. NASDAQ fell by 207 points, and the S&P 500 was flat. That's Your Money Now.
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18: Napa Auto Parts received a cash bid for its auto parts arm from O'Reilly Automotive, and a potential sale of the unit could come as soon as the end of this summer, the people told our colleagues, and would also be their largest deal if this does go through since 2008, when that company acquired CSK Auto for about $1 billion.
2: I'm going to need you to say what you just put in the chat.
1: Absolutely not. That's why I put it in the chat, and I didn't say it.
2: There's a great theme song to go with this.
18: I agree. I was a great
1: whatever you
18: my
1: say
18: head.
1: O'Reilly.
2: I can't I stop
1: think
2: thinking of it.
1: O'Reilly theme song.
2: I think it's so fitting. But I mean, I feel like this is really interesting, especially as we're looking at how all these stocks have really been doing on a weekly scope. You're also looking at semiconductor stocks like SanDisk.
18: Yes, that's ticker SNDK. It fell nearly 17% this week to notch its worst week since March. And that's after the information had a report earlier that Anthropic started early stage work for its own AI chip and also held talks with Samsung potentially to manufacture it. The news sent shares of semiconductors like SanDisk and also other peers like Micron lower today. And at the same time, though, it did very little to actually dent how well it's been doing this year. It's up more than 635%.
1: Wow. Yeah, it's pretty amazing. I mean, SanDisk, still, though, it is down at its lowest going back to June 10th. So in almost a month, and a lot of folks are watching what happens in semiconductors to see if this is sort of emblematic of where we are in the cycle. We're going to talk about Apple in just a second, but if we think back to what Apple has said it's going to do as a result of the memory chip crunch, it's going to raise prices on certain devices, and we'll see that play out in September when it likely comes out with a new device, as it typically does, but it's also already said that it's going to raise prices on existing devices that are already out. So,
2: and everyone's holding their breath now
1: to
2: see what's going to happen in September.
1: We had a chat with Marta Norton earlier, and she mentioned certain supply side shocks that we're seeing. And in addition to oil and food, the memory shortage is a supply shock.
2: Absolutely. So you're seeing a lot of these, you know, semiconductor stocks benefiting. I mean, if you also look at SanDisk, I'm looking 5-year scope.
1: Okay, what do you see?
2: If you invested in SanDisk 5 years ago, you'd be up more than 4,700%. To be exact, 4,747%.
1: Well, let's go get that time machine.
2: If only.
1: Avalon, what else you got for us?
18: Well, we have to end the day with Apple. That's ticker AAPL, rising nearly 9% to end this week to have its best week since last August. And that's after a great report by our very own Mark Gurman, Bloomberg reporting that Apple is in negotiations to purchase chips potentially from Chinese semiconductor makers to help reduce the impact of that global memory shortage that you mentioned. Just last week, as you said as well, like Tim Cook has been talking about these price increases that they've been trying to weather the storm for consumers, but it's just reached a point where now it just has to be passed on. It's going to be really interesting, though, to see how exactly other companies weather this storm as well.
1: I think Apple is the one that has the pricing power to do something like this, and we'll see if it's able to actually help ease the crunch with those Chinese firms.
2: Yeah.
1: All right, Avalon Purnell with Stocks on the Move this week. For more conversations like this, check out our new Stock Movers podcast. 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Just a reminder on how the day closed out on this holiday shortened trading week. The S&P 500 was unchanged today, but the majority of stocks were higher in the S&P 500. Information technology, consumer discretionary, and communication services dragged the index lower. Healthcare was higher by 2.7%. Consumer staples up 2.4%. Utilities up 2.3%. I just want to remind everybody about our coverage this weekend, the Independence Day, the special. Join Bloomberg this weekend for a special live show from the Intrepid. David Gura, Christina Ruffini, and Lisa Mateo will be celebrating America's 250th birthday all morning on the deck of the Intrepid right on the Hudson River. 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Bloomberg this weekend. A big thank you to Nora Melinda from Bloomberg TV.
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20: News this hour from Town Hall. I'm Keith Peters in Washington. Around the country, expect the extreme heat to continue ahead of the 4th of July holiday weekend.
21: The National Weather Service says dangerous record-breaking heat will continue across much of the central and eastern United States. NWS Weather Prediction Center meteorologist Scott Klebauer says the cities will feel the worst of it.
22: Metropolitan areas and nearby suburbs, they're going to probably struggle to get out of the upper 70s and maybe even low 80s in some cases.
21: With humidity making it feel hotter than 100 degrees Fahrenheit, sweat will be dampening the spirits at many celebrations marking 250 years of American independence. Klebauer says extreme heat will be felt from New York all the way to the Carolinas. I'm Haya Panjwani.
20: America's 250th birthday celebration is giving members of the military a chance to reflect on the nation they serve. Willie Nelson reports from New York.
23: As America celebrates 250 years of independence, service members are reflecting on the country they've sworn to defend. Marines and Navy sailors aboard the USS Arlington shared what the milestone means to them.
24: What does celebrating America's 250th birthday mean to you?
25: It means celebrating the greatest country on earth. Everything that's led up to this point is amazing.
26: This is an amazing country. 250 years of freedom. It's quite a privilege.
27: For me as a Marine, I see it as a real blessing to be able to represent 250 years of history.
23: Willie Nelson, New York Harbor.
20: Iran's Joint Military Command has warned that all oil tankers moving through the Strait of Hormuz must use its approved routes or face a forceful response. The statement from the military command was aired on Iranian state television Thursday. It wasn't immediately clear what sparked the threat from Iran. A mixed day on Wall Street with the Dow up by 594 points, the Nasdaq dropped 207, the S&P 500 unchanged. More at townhall.com.
0: time now for the Worry Less Retirement Update. 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The big question for many of our listeners as they approach retirement is, will I be okay in retirement? And Eric, you've seen it all. How do you help someone figure out if they've saved enough to be comfortable?
3: Yeah, Luann, there's many risks to your money, like market risk, healthcare costs, and especially tax risk. Many people are worried if they've saved enough. They really need to have strategies to help preserve their wealth, because that can be more important than the dollars you've saved. So really, people need to get an analysis of their situation to help them get clarity of how to move forward.
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28: I'm Liz Klayman, and this is the Fox Business Report.
29: The major averages ending the shortened holiday trading week mixed after the June jobs report pointed to slower than expected growth in the labor market. The Dow notching its 20th record close of the year, while the tech-heavy NASDAQ dropped, weighed down by chip stocks. 57,000 new jobs were added in June, well below forecasts, while the unemployment rate ticked lower to 4.2%. The weak job gains are cooling rate hike expectations. And the Magnificent Seven big cap tech stocks were mostly lower, led by Tesla and Meta. Semiconductors extending their steep losses, with chip equipment makers coming under pressure. However, software stocks popped as investors rotate out of chips. The Dow winners, Apple, Amgen, and McDonald's. The Dow decliners, Caterpillar, Nvidia. The Dow up 595 points. The Nasdaq lower by 207. S&P 500 was flat. That's your Fox Business Report. I'm Hillary Barsky, invested in you.
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1: 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Welcome in, welcome in. Wow, this year is going by so fast. Can you believe we are already into July? That is so amazing. So much going on. So those that are, everyone's preparing for that this holiday weekend, July 4th, be safe out there for sure. So I thought I'd talk about something today that is always in the front of mind for small businesses, and that is capital. Capital. Capital ready, the small business pathway to funding. And that could look different in so many different ways, so many different ways. And so, you know, I'm here to help small businesses move from idea to action, from struggle to strategy, and from underfunded to opportunity ready. That's what I want to do for you. And that's the goal of these shows. So we're talking about one of the biggest questions entrepreneurs ask. You know what that is? Where can I find the money? Where can I find the money? It's a big question. Where can I find the money? But before we chase grants, loans, crowdfunding, sponsorships, or investors, here's a better question for you to ask. You have to think about these things, folks. I'm trying to give you nuggets. Go back and listen to these shows. I'm telling you, it's some good stuff. I would listen to me. It's some good stuff. Nuggets. We're always trying to get ahead of where we actually are. I want to, if I could just get there, if I could just, but you really should be asking yourself a different question before you're chasing all of these other routes or avenues to capital access, funding, money. Is my business ready for capital? Are you really ready for capital? Are you really ready to convince someone, some organization, some investor, some loan officer, some grant funder or brand sponsorship that you're ready? And if you were the loan officer, or if you were the grant funder or sponsor or investor, would you invest $250,000, $500,000, $1 million in your business? And if the answer is no, then that's a really good indication that you probably need to do something like get ready. Is my business ready for capital? Because money does not just follow need. Money follows preparation. It follows clarity. It follows credibility. Are you credible? And it follows strategy. Okay. If you want money, it follows these four things: preparation, clarity, credibility, and strategy. So as I talk to you today, we're going to be walking through the top readiness to capital pathways every small business owner should be thinking about and understanding. And so you probably have some time this week to kind of chew on this show more than once to think about where you're at in this and get ready. Get ready. Make yourself look fantastic to whomever you're trying to. And it's not just, I have passion. Passion is such an overused word in business. Passion. Steve Jobs says, you got to have passion. But Steve Jobs knew passion does not sell your products and services. Passion can motivate you to get up and work, get out of bed, stay up late, but it doesn't sell your product or service. It doesn't, you can't sit in front of the loan officer and say, I really have passion. Give me $500,000. Give me $1.4 million because I got passion. No, I don't know if it's going to work. And no, I have not done a pro forma. I have a 580 credit score, but I got passion. I'm not selling too many of my products and services just yet, but if I had money, I could, you think. You see what I'm saying? I'm making fun, but this is the sort of stuff that I see often, that passion is like the only thing that you need to know. It's not. You need so much more than that. Before a business owner applies for funding, they need to know whether the business is truly ready to receive it, manage it, and grow from it. Manage it. Can you manage it? What does your back office look like? If you got funding, what is the use of those funds? Do you really know how to get it working for you, moving forward for you? Because if you go get a loan that you're not ready to handle, grow it. The point of for a small business getting loans is to create revenue, right? For a nonprofit organization, it is to operate and support programs that they have in the community. But you should be generating revenue, right? You should be creating a business system that is profitable. Capital readiness means your business has the basics in order. Okay, you want the basics in order, the fundamental foundation in order. And if you're wherever you're listening here in the country, a really great place to help you get there is the Small Business Development Centers. 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And what is that? 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Usually larger corporations and companies are in broad categories, but funders and lenders want to see that you understand your business. That you understand your business, not that you just need money. I just want to go get money, but I don't understand my business. Why would they, why would someone invest in that? Your direct industry experience is important in understanding your P&Ls, your profit and losses, your balance sheets, your cash flows. How's money coming in and out of your business? What does that look like? And it's so common for many entrepreneurs to just skip readiness, like it's not a thing, like it's like I'm gonna say this is gonna this is gonna sound so bad. I'll probably get emails on this. It's like entrepreneurs skip readiness like Texas drivers think that the rules of the road are optional. If you're from, it's like, what? If you look up, I'm not even going to go down that bunny trail, but it's like readiness is not an option. The rules of the road, by the way, Texans, are not options. You actually should stop at stop signs and not run red lights and not hang out on someone's bumper. I'm just saying. you know what you're doing. Look up the worst drivers in the country, top 10. You're going to see Austin, I'm picking on Texas, Austin, Dallas, Houston, and San Antonio for sure. Oh, gosh, it's not optional. Readiness is not optional. It's not optional. So you want to make sure that you're ready. Don't skip your readiness and try to go straight to applying. And so what happens with that is it typically leads to what? A rejection. You're rejected. I don't know why I was rejected, because you're not ready. You're frustrated. You wasted your time because your business is not positioned properly. Underwriters, if you don't do your due diligence, I'm going to tell you what underwriters are going to do. I'm going to cheerlead for the underwriters right now at all of the banks. They're going to do their due diligence. They're going to calculate numbers that you're not even thinking about. They're going to calculate percentages. They're going to look. You know why they want to look at 2 to 3 years of taxes? It's because they want to see what the pattern is in your business. Do you have a pattern of growth? Do you have a pattern of loss? Do you have a pattern that 1 year you were growing, then you had a loss, and then you're growing? What? And you know what they're going to ask is, what happened in that middle year? Oh, COVID, we lost a lot. Oh, okay, there has to be some explanation. There has to be some understanding, and we're growing back. The stronger your foundation, the more funding options you can pursue. Readiness turns funding from a wish into a strategy. I got to go to a commercial break. When we come back, more on your capital readiness. 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
1: Welcome back in. Happy 4th of July. Early 4th of July. We're a couple of days out, but happy 4th of July, since I will not be with you literally on Saturday. Let's go ahead and wish you a happy 4th. We're talking about small business, capital readiness, getting you on the right pathway for funding so you can get the money that you need to take the steps that you want to grow and develop your business. So let's chew on grants for a minute. Grant money, I don't like the phrase free money. It's not free money. Grants are not, is not, will not be. I know it looks like it, free money. Now, that being said, it's not easy money. It's not easy money to get. It's like this, I think the easiest money to get, if it's a grant program, I don't want to call it a competition. It's sort of a competition in how fast you apply, but formula grants. If you run into an opportunity and it's a formula grant, Formula grants is easy money to get for small businesses. Like, there's a lot of formula grants during COVID. And a formula grant really just says, hey, here's a checklist of the things that we want you to do. We want you to take maybe a course, a business course, or training with SBDC. They partner with SBDC, for example. That's not the only way. And we want you to take the course. We want you to complete this documentation. We want you to do a lean business plan and do a financial projections and go through an approval process. And we're going to give you X amount of dollars. That's a formula grant process. If you go through those steps, then you get awarded. Period. And typically, formula grants, they give out a certain amount of money. So say they're going to give out to small business owners $10 million to the first small businesses that apply and go through the process. Formula grants, if you see them and they says, hey, this grant will be open until December 31st, 2026. He says, well, I got time. I'll wait. Don't wait. Formula grants go fast. What they're really saying is, if we have money left, we'll keep the grant open till December 31st, 2026. But if we get enough applicants and that money dwindles down to $0, it'll close in September. And you're like, I thought I had till December. Yeah, you snooze, you lose. So if you come across a formula grant, get on it as soon as possible. Go through the bunny trail and get funded. So maybe they give you $5,000, $10,000, depending on your structure or more. It just really depends on the funder doing it. But I do like formula grants. Other than that, competitive grants, they're not easy to win, but you have to be in the competition to win it. Grants are really attractive because they usually do not have to be paid back unless you misappropriate the funds and you get in all kinds of trouble. Then you get to go to prison and you have to pay it back with penalties and fees and all of that good stuff. And so, of course, because they're competitive, they require strong preparation, a strong readiness. That's why I do the Grant Readiness Fitness Framework, because I'm trying to get businesses and nonprofit organizations in position to apply at a high level. I can't make funders give you a grant, but I can help you prepare your readiness that makes you as irresistible as possible to get funded. And it takes some skill to get used to, but you can grow it to the place where you're winning more grants than you lose. Early on, you're likely going to lose more than you win, but it takes time. But you got to be ready. That's why I win more than I lose with companies and organizations that are ready. So, grants are not usually awarded because the business needs help with the loan, because you need money. The big deal about them, they really award because the business aligns with their mission. And this is really kind of true to most grant competitions. How can you solve the funder's problem, mission, goals, impact area, or community priority, whatever they have going on, even for a for-profit business? And I would say the same thing for nonprofits. How can you solve their problem? What are they trying to do? So for small businesses, for-profit businesses, and they're trying to, like the Visa Anywhere, Everywhere grant, they're trying to solve technology, FIN models, FIN, you know, technology for credit cards or whatever. And if you can do that, then you look really attractive to them. Small businesses should be ready with a clear story, strong numbers, a defined need, and measurable outcomes. And I'll talk a little bit more about this in the next segment, but you gotta really think about what the funder is trying to do and align with that. I gotta go to a commercial break. 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
13: I'm Dan Loney with Your Money Now. Tesla reported over 480,000 deliveries and almost 452,000 vehicles produced in its latest quarter, both beating Wall Street expectations. But shares were down 7% today. Part of that could be linked to some meme stock activity in recent days. Still, Tesla delivered almost 100,000 more vehicles in this quarter compared to a year ago. Another record close for the Dow Industrials on Wall Street, but mixed results overall. The Dow picked up 594 points, ending the day at 52,900. NASDAQ fell 207 points. S&P 500 was flat. West Texas crude was down 11 cents at $68.69 a barrel. Over the July 4th weekend, we'll see many people eating steaks and hamburgers, and demand has not slowed down even with higher beef prices. Sales for this holiday weekend are up $352 million from a year ago, according to Nielsen IQ. Once again, the market's mixed. That's Your Money Now.
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1: Welcome back in. Welcome back in, Bay Area, Silicon Valley, the rest of the U.S. nationwide. Welcome in. Welcome back. If you're just tuning in, I was wrapping up my last segment with grants, and they're not easy to get. And I have a final thought that I didn't get out about grant reviewers. If you're making mental notes, if you're driving, don't stop in the middle of the road and make a text note on your notepad on your phone. Joking. Grant reviewers want to know what the funding will accomplish. They're also, by the way, calculating. So remember I said with loans, and we're going to talk a little bit more about loans, but they're also calculating when you're not calculating. If you're calculating, they're still calculating. Grants really can be powerful, but they should not be the only capital strategy. You should have revenue diversification. You should be thinking about that. But they are one pathway for you, not the entire financial plan. And again, for you out there, small business owners, your goal is to generate revenue, move your business to a place where you're generating revenue. So keep that in mind. So let's talk about those loans and lines of credit. I love lines of credit, revolving lines of credit. You know, so you're going to borrow with a plan, borrowing with a plan. Loans, microloans, lines of credit can help a business grow, scale, can help you get some things done, but they require discipline, they require documentation, they require a repayment strategy. Do you have that in mind, what the repayment strategy is going to look like? You want to make sure that you are prepared. Lenders want to see your business. Let's say this. Lenders want to see that your business can repay the money, not your collateral. They want your revenue to pay back whatever money you're using. Okay. So that means that it boils down to them reviewing your credit, your cash flow. Remember I talked about cash flow, how's money coming in and out of your business, your revenue. They're going to look at your tax returns. They're going to look at your bank statements. They're going to look at your debt obligations. Do you have too much debt obligation? And if you take on more, is that going to crush you? And that includes personal financial statements. I get oftentimes small businesses like, why do I have to give this information?

0: check them out. They do lines of credit, and you can apply like in 5 minutes and determine whether or not you're approved. And they put some really cool parameters around how you're paying them back. So there's different ways for you to do, get your finances in the door without putting so much pressure on yourself and the borrower as well. So when you're borrowing money, I gotta go to a commercial break. I'll wrap this up a little later, but keep that in mind. 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
1: With us for a news, I'm Keith Peters in Washington. Rescuers have pulled a 43-year-old security guard alive, collapsed basement, ending a grueling days-long operation that became a symbol of hope after the devastation of twin earthquakes that struck Venezuela 8 days earlier. Hernan Alberto Gil Flores was extracted safely after being trapped since June 24th under the rubble of the basement of the Galerias Playa Grande shopping center. A former Olympian has been indicted on a felony charge for alleged vandalism of the Lincoln Memorial Reflecting Pool. David Hearn is a former Olympic canoe racer who was indicted on a single count of property destruction in Washington, D.C. court. On Wall Street, the Dow by 594 points. This is SRN News.
2: With a Wall Street Business Report, I'm Bob Agnew. The U.S. economy saw job creation cool a bit heading into the summer. PNC Chief Economist Gus Fouché says the 57,000 jobs created last month was less than expected.
3: You know, this isn't terribly surprising. Growth in the labor force is weak. We just don't have as many people available out there to work.
2: The unemployment rate, however, dropped to 4.2%. Alex Vega has the latest on mortgage rates.
4: Mortgage buyer Freddie Mac says the average rate on a 30-year mortgage fell this week to 6.43%. That's the lowest it's been in 7 weeks. The average rate has been hovering around 6.5% going back to mid-May. The trend has contributed to sluggish home sales this year. I'm Alex Vega.
2: Tesla car sales jumped over the past 3 months at a possible sign the worst of the boycotts against Elon Musk are over. At the close on Wall Street, the Dow was up by 594 points for the Wall Street.
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0: Welcome in. Welcome in to the Small Business Concierge segment of the show. Always a fun part of the show. We're talking small business, hopefully getting you to where you need to be in your business. We still have so much going on. We are still in the process of Small Business Concierge has been pivoting for the last year. We are moving strongly to the funnel model system. Our website is being redesigned. We're hoping to launch it this month. We were trying to get it launched last month, but we are just tweaking and getting some things done. You'll see our affiliate partners on it and relationships. You're gonna have, what's great about it is that you're gonna be able to go out to our website and really take right now decision action on getting connected to pretty much everything that we're doing, whether you want to connect with our grant readiness private community, which you can only get access through our website or my training, or being in some sort of grant cohort or grant training. And so it is not publicly available. You can't just find it on the school platform. You have to come through one of our pathways. We have so much. You're going to be able to get connected to any of our curated shows that we have put inside of our grant readiness fitness vault. That's all things about grants and supporting businesses, or my top favorite shows of doing KDOW over the last 14 years or so. All of that, you're going to just get so much, so

0: watch so much videos, resources. We're moving our small business fitness center to a place that's going to be more accessible for you with over 500 different links, resources, videos, and things for you. So we're really excited about that. The magazine, we're still trying to get that pushed out. We are, again, this is the life of small business that we can pinpoint, say, hey, we want to get it out now, but we watch our cash flows, we watch how things are going, and then we might have to push back timelines because of something. So just be on the lookout for our new website, our magazine coming out. We are getting that retail ready, and so working with some great designers, and it has just been a lot of things going on. So let me get back to our talk on capital readiness or capital pathways for you and your readiness in it. And again, I have a couple of last thoughts on the loans and lines of credit. And I want to say this, a loan should be connected to a clear business purpose. Okay. Are you buying equipment, hiring staff, building inventory, expanding space, or stabilizing cash flow? Borrowing without a plan, that's where the pressure comes. That's where you get pressure. You create that pressure. Borrowing with a strategy can help a business move to the next level, and that's where you want to go. So I just wanted to put a period there and that information. So let's move on to crowdfunding and community capital. Crowdfunding gives entrepreneurs a way to raise money from their communities, from their customers, supporters, and networks. So you're going to raise money like maybe on Kickstarter or Indiegogo. Those are my two favorite platforms, the top platforms still. And make sure that you're using a platform that fits what you're doing. There's so many platforms out there. There's peer-to-peer and all of that good stuff. So crowdfunding is not just about posting a link and hoping people give. There's so much more. It's so much work that goes into crowdfunding. I've done it. It is intensive. It requires your strong story, a clear offer, good visuals, and not even good visuals. You want fantastic visuals, consistent promotion, right? This pathway works best when people believe in the mission. So if you're going to do a crowdfunding campaign, I would say you ramp up. Don't just get it all ready and then post it. Start preparing your community. Start preparing family and friends. Start preparing those that know you so you can have some initial interaction when you launch it. And I would not do a crowdfunding campaign past 60 days. I think 60 days is a little long. I like 30 to 45 days for your crowdfunding campaigns because it creates urgency. If you can create urgency, maybe a little scarcity, not really scarcity, but urgency in the product or service that you're trying to get to the public, so maybe that product's not out yet and you need those resources to help get it into manufacturing or production in some sort of way. And so that's important as well. So I would try to get as much money in the door in those first 15 days that are critical, especially if you're using like Kiva. I like Kiva as well. Kiva's pretty cool, but Kiva you have to, they take you through a process that they try to see if you can really bring in the door a lower amount, and then you can kind of go up their ladder in their processes as well. So the pathway again, you want people to believe in the mission, the product, the founder, or the community impact. People fund what they feel they are connected to. Maybe it's your book. Maybe it's whatever it is. The other thing about crowdfunding can also, you can use it as a market test, right? Do you have something that the market really wants, or do you have something that you think the market wants? Are you solving their problem? Just because you think it's a problem may not really feel like a problem to those that are out there that are the buyers, the purchasers. So if people are willing to support or pre-order, I like pre-orders as well, or share your campaign, that may signal to you or tell you that there may be some demand there. Is there some demand there? And can you bring that forward in a crowdfunding campaign? So that's a really great way to test market on some new product service that you have out there. Technology does really well, like on Indiegogo and all of that. So keep that in mind. I got to go back to a commercial break. When we come back, we'll wrap it up. 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
0: All right, we're wrapping it up. We're at the bottom of the hour, and we're going to wrap it up with sponsorships, partnerships, and blended capital. There's something you've never, two words you've never heard me put together in the 14 years. Blended capital. So not all capital comes from traditional funding sources. We got non-traditional. Sometimes support comes through sponsorships, partnerships, in-kind resources, or a combination of funding pathways. Sponsorships can, well, they can work for small businesses when there is a value exchange. So maybe you're doing an event and a sponsor gives you X amount of dollars to be represented at that event. So maybe they sponsor, you know, a table of 10 at some award event or something that you're doing. A company may sponsor not just events, but programs, podcasts, workshops. You see it all the time with sports teams, right? If you look around the stadium, you see sponsors, logos, and all of that. Community initiatives, if it helps them reach the right audience and they're interested in that, like these influencers. Like one of the things that was highlighted at the National Association of Broadcasters trade show convention this year in Las Vegas. I found it interesting. Adobe had this panel discussion, which was fantastic. And I sat in on one of them and they talked about influencers. And they said, you know, it's not, they're getting away from you just having high, you know, numbers on your TikTok page or your YouTube page or whatever. They want, you know what they're looking for now to give you sponsorship, to give you brand dollars, is who's interacting with your page? Who's interacting with your TikTok page? Who's interacting with your YouTube page or Instagram pages, right? Not just you have 100,000 followers or a million followers and there's no interaction. So they're looking for more depth. So you want to think about that dynamic. Partnerships can also reduce costs. A business may receive donated space, equipment, marketing support, technical help, professional services. I would say the strongest businesses don't depend on one capital source. Remember I said revenue diversification. Capital diversification. They build a blended capital strategy. Okay, so that'll include revenue. We want revenue. 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Affiliated partnerships. All right, so this is how you want to start wrapping up things. So today's message is really simple. 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Get ready for money. 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No one's just going to hand you dollars. Getting ready for the holidays here. Apologies. Funders want to know you have a plan, so you must have a plan. Lenders want to know you can repay. Can you repay? Sponsors want to know their value. There is a value to those dollars that they're giving you. Supporters want to believe in your story. Capital readiness is not about being perfect. So you do not have to be a perfect small business. It is about being prepared. It is about being strategic. It is about being honest about where your business is and where it's going. Where is it heading? Where are you trying to take it? So for us here, you know, at Small Business Concierge, Business on the Edge radio show, we want to help you keep building, keep preparing, and remembering your next level may require capital. But capital follows readiness. So make sure that you're getting ready. Make sure that you're doing your due diligence so someone can entrust you with the dollars that you're receiving. And I said this at the top of the show. Would you, after hearing this, would you give yourself, are you ready? Would you give yourself that sponsorship, that loan, that line of credit, that grant, money for paying into something for a crowdfunding campaign? Would you? And if the answer is no, that's okay. It just signals that you need to get ready. Get your public facing ready, get your back office ready, get your plan ready, understand what the use of funds are, what do your taxes look like, what does the last 3 years look like, the last 12 months look like, the last 2 years, make yourself appealing, and what about that personal financial situation, what are you doing with your personal finances, are you carrying debt there? If so, pay that debt down. If you have credit cards, get them down to that 30% mark. If they're above that 30% threshold of the card, if they gave you a $1,000 credit card, don't spend more than $300. And if you have, get it down to $300. Get it paid off. Increase your credit score. Put yourself in a position to be attractive, not just I need money, because you can get more money if you, and you do have predatory lenders out there, and they will help you dig yourself into a deeper hole. Stay away from predatory lenders, because you will get into a deeper hole. Okay, we don't want that for you. All right, so guys, we're out of here. Have a great holiday weekend. Be safe out there. We got a grant readiness free web class coming up next week. 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
7: I'm Dan Loney with Your Money Now. More than 13,000 air conditioning units are being recalled by Amana Heating and Air Conditioning because of a risk that they cause fires and burns even when turned off. The recall was issued in late June for window room AC units and through-the-wall air conditioning and heat pumps. The units under the call were sold in 2025 in both the U.S. and Canada. More companies are going to contribute to Trump Accounts Initiative. The firms like BNY Mellon, SoFi, Charter Communications, and others will match the federal $1,000 contribution for their own employees' children. 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
11: News this hour from Town Hall. I'm Keith Peters in Washington. Americans' opinions on the country vary ahead of its landmark anniversary, Haya Panjwani reports.
12: Some U.S. citizens, like 26-year-old auto technician Joseph Fuque Barreno in Topeka, Kansas, are optimistic about the future of America.
13: Some things are going to happen we're not going to like, but that's what makes us awesome, is our resilience and ability to adapt and keep on pushing through and pursuing unity through laughter.
12: Others, like 83-year-old Air Force veteran who served in Vietnam, Leo LeClaire, in Tilton, New Hampshire, say they aren't happy with the state of the country.
14: And I think because of the issues that our Congress and President have made this all personal about them and not about our country, I don't feel very good about the 250th.
12: I'm Haya Panjwani.
11: Meanwhile, New York City is bracing for an action-packed weekend full of 4th of July events. Correspondent Laura Winters reports.
15: Law enforcement in the nation's largest city on high alert.
16: There are no known specific or credible threats to this year's celebrations.
15: New York City Police Commissioner Jessica Tisch says the harbor will be loaded with boats and tall ships as part of the America 250 celebration. And then there's the annual Macy's 4th of July fireworks, which draws thousands of people.
16: Our Intelligence Division, our Joint Terrorism Task Force, and our counterterrorism teams continue to monitor every possible lead, both domestic and international, in real time.
15: Laura Winters reporting.
11: A former Olympian was indicted Thursday on a felony charge in what President Trump has called vandalism of the reflecting pool. David Hearn is a former Olympic canoe racer who was indicted on a single count of property destruction in Washington, D.C. court. On Wall Street, the Dow by 594 points, the S&P unchanged. More at townhall.com.
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25: I'm Charles Payne, and this is the Fox Business Report.
26: The major averages closing out the holiday shortened trading week mixed with the Dow scoring its 20th record close of the year, while the Nasdaq fell as chip stocks slammed the tech-heavy index. Investors digested the June jobs report that showed that job growth slowed sharply during the month with only 57,000 new jobs created, while the unemployment rate fell unexpectedly to 4.2%. The weak job gains are cooling rate hike expectations. Semiconductors extended their steep losses and chip equipment makers came under pressure as AI boom worries linger. Software stocks benefited from a rotation out of chips. Shares of Palantir Technologies rose nearly 3%, following an upgrade in stock price target raised from Wall Street firm D.A. Davidson. The Dow up 595 points, the Nasdaq lower by 207, S&P 500 was flat. That's your Fox Business Report. I'm Hillary Barsky, invested in you.
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29: Gentlemen, happy that you are listening. It's Thursday, July 2nd, 2026. Tomorrow's July 3rd, and the market's closed. Yay! Ladies and gentlemen, hope you're having a good day. We're on the iPhone app today, the radio app. Hopefully it's coming in good. We've had our moments, but I think you can understand us well. Today, I want you to listen real carefully. Little lesson time. Let's get moving. Hey, this is Investor's Edge, serious talk on everything that affects you. We'll do the markets, the economy, your job, your industry, anything that emanates from Washington, D.C., which is pretty much a comedy act these days. What else? Scams, shams, corruption, debt, deficits, you name it, we cover it. And if you don't get this radio show in your city, we'll post it at GaryK.com. We'll also post it on our X feed. If you don't follow us on X, you should. And if you'd like to email us, just be nice, be respectful. We'll be nice and respectful back, unless you like Hamas or are terrorist-loving or are racist or you robbed a bank or something stupid. So Listen up. So I have three front screens at all times. Three front screens. Let me tell you about one of them. Two half columns of oils, a very small column of auto dealers. I have two stocks next to each other in ADP and Paychex. I've got about 10 drug companies. I have four auto stocks, four GM, Ferrari, and Stellantis, but Ferrari's out of Europe. I got about 8 defense stocks, 6 managed care stocks, United Health, and the rest. And then the next column is about 60 or 70 retailers. Starts at Abercrombie & Fitch, ends at Zumiez. And in between, we have most of the retailers. Then I go to the next column, and it's 4 of the exchanges. You know how I've been telling you the exchanges are crashing? I just look. The next column is about 20, 25 stocks of medical companies. Intuitive Surgical, Stryker, Becton Dickinson, the like. Then we have about 10 big biotechs. Little bit below that is 3 garbage companies. Waste Management, Waste Connections, Republic Services. Then we have 4 cruise lines. Under that is 3 hospitals. Next column is about 10 home builders. Underneath that is the transport index. Underneath that are other transports that are not in the transport index. Under that we have 4 hotels. Next column, a bunch of the metals and mining, not gold and silver, but metals and mining. Steel, copper, aluminum, throw in coal. Underneath that are the airlines. Underneath that are 2 casinos based in China. The next column, about 20 of the consumer staples, food, beverage, tobacco, household products. Underneath that is a bunch of insurance stocks, I think about 30 names. Next column, about 15 to 20 restaurants. Under that, what we consider to be economically sensitive names from Albemarle down to Whirlpool. Next column, the big banks and big regional banks. Under that is a bunch of financials, whether it's Ally Financial, Ameriprise, Capital One, KKR, which has been crumbling, Raymond James, UBS, even MasterCard and Visa there. And then the next column, the whole column is semiconductor stocks, 75. That is one screen. So at all times, I can see what's going on. My middle screen, well, to the right, that first column on the right is the Dow 30. And then right in the middle are leading stocks. And they get moved around because if a stock that's leading breaks down, it leaves. And I'll tell you in a second where it goes to. And in the past while, it's been semiconductors, artificial intelligence, memory, optical, and all that crap. On this page also, I put the airlines there about 10 days ago. I put the managed care there. I put some biotech there about 3 days ago. I put insurance about 3 days ago. By the way, both of those a little late. And some medical stocks. And some drugs. Did I say drugs? I never had those on my front screen. Didn't have to. Well, this week we have been telling you that, oh, our front screen is losing some names. in that semiconductor artificial intelligence space. And they've been trading, what have we been saying to you, wide and loose. That's what we've been telling you. Wide and loose, wide and loose, wide and loose. What is that? Well, let's picture something. A stock is traveling up from, let's call it 7:30 to 1:30 in the morning. Trajectory. And it's nice guideline. Then it stops going up. And then it drops heavily. Gives back a bunch of that. And then it rallies right back up. And then drops heavily. But rallies right back up. Drops heavily. Not only rallies right back up, but goes into new high ground. And then drops back a lot. Wide and loose. What we have been telling you is often, not all the time, wide and loose leads to a change of trend. Because there were no sellers fighting on the way up going from 7:30 to 1:30 on a clock. And that wide and loose trading all of a sudden has sellers showing up, indicating they are fighting the buyers now and are making hay. And often, as we said, leads to a change in trend. And in the last days, we've been losing names. Names that are broken support in semiconductors, Microchip, Monolithic Power, Rambus, Cirrus Logic, Analog Devices, Diodes. I can do more. And the wonder was, are we heading for something? Meaning a damn good correction in the artificial intelligence and the semiconductors that they tell us just keep buying. So yesterday was a real bad day for the semiconductors after a real good day, wide and loose, not knowing what we come into today. And frankly, they kind of opened today not bad. In fact, if I am not incorrect, the semiconductors today opened up a little bit. But at 10 o'clock, see ya. You ready? The SOX down another 913 today, almost 7%, after dropping 6% yesterday. You ready for this? The SOX has gone from 2 days ago, 14,332 to 12,443. Last I looked, that's 1,900 points. Last I looked, that's almost 16% in 2 days. And by the way, it's 3:20 p.m. That's the semiconductor index. And of course, that contains stocks. You ready? I'm going to list a few. The ones that you have heard about, I'm going to list some semis and some AI. That'll be up next on this, the one and only Investor's Edge.

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12: It doesn't get better than this.
13: Okay. I hear we got a little crackling. Sorry. Let's go. Micron. And we're just going to tell you the last 2 days, not even from the highs. Micron has gone from $1,168 to $955. About 20%, right? 19? SanDisk, which is not a semi, but is, you know, has gone from 2280 to 1707. 570 points. Not kidding. How about AMD? Which, by the way, broke out to new highs 2 days ago. How about 584 to 506? 16%? You've heard of those names, right? How about Intel? Intel has gone from new highs 2 days ago, 142 to 118. 17-18%? Right? How about Corning? And this one's kind of amazing because it was strong. Corning's gone from 272 to 194. Holy crap. How about Marvell? 300 to 238. How about Seagate? 1,000 to 804. This is just the last 2 days, not from the highs necessarily. Western Digital. And this one's really not from the highs, but 664 to 532. The high was 800. The very strong equipment stocks, ASML, which is down 87 bucks today, has gone from 2,000 to 1756. Even stronger Applied Materials has gone from, and this is 2 days ago, the high of 740 to 587. Semiconductors. Names you know. NVIDIA is not going to move like the rest, but NVIDIA is trading down at the 200-day moving average. Caterpillar, that's an AI stock. That was doing very well. It was new high on 2 days ago, 1,073 to 952. What is that, 12%? 11, 12? And is down 39 today. Fix construction down 144 to 1720 was over 2,000. Construction STRL down 85 bucks to 691. AGX down 71 bucks to 693. That 10% plus drops. Symbol ONTO, I bet you don't know that one, right? Was new high breakout 2 days ago. Not making this up. 387 to 298. How about Teradyne? 488 to 362. 2 days. Do I need to do more? I think I've done enough, right? It is our thought process, and I want you to listen carefully, because we're not kidding, that the wide and loose action of the last 2 to 3 weeks, inclusive some names breaking out to new highs, was the topping process for the semiconductors and the artificial intelligence trade. And it has topped for now, notwithstanding some violent bounces to lower highs for now. This also includes symbols like light. Remember that one, right? That's gone from 1,085 to 714 in about 8 weeks. a coherent Arrow Electronics Sienna Celestica, and of course things that never even got going. You really need to be careful about things like CoreWeave that have been touting and shouting about forever. And when things change again, we'll let you know. How low do I think this correction can go? I don't know. How long does it last? I don't know. What I do know is it became the most overowned trade I have ever seen. The semiconductors on this move, the most overowned trade I have ever seen. And when things are overowned, the most they have ever been, and then things turn, the overowned first have to come off. And that's where you get the violence of these moves. Be very careful. Listen carefully. Be very careful, because all the technology analysts will just say, don't worry, everything's okay. Maybe it is. They're just guessing. What will need to be seen is, number one, defense. Defense. You know what defense is? Stop going down. Find an area, a price area. Don't want to go out down any far. Defense. Or a real washout. A selling climax. But we just started the top. So one would suggest we're not there. They're going to be trading vehicles right now. And may I state for the record, if you trade them well, you can make hay very well. If you trade them poorly, you will lose your arse. And when I say if you trade them well, oh, you're going to see 5, 8, 9, 12% moves before you say boo. Up next, we'll continue. And where is the money flowing?
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15: I'm Dan Loney with Your Money Now. The shortened holiday trading we came to an end with the markets mixed, but the Dow with another record close. The Dow Industrial's up 595 points at 52,900. NASDAQ was off 207. The S&P 500 flat. West Texas crude up 11 cents at $68.69 a barrel. June employment dipped a bit as the economy added only 57,000 jobs in the month. Meanwhile, the unemployment rate fell to 4.2%, but that was due to a drop in the participation rate, which fell to 61.5%, and that's the lowest since 1976. There was a report that hospitality would add jobs due to the World Cup, some 40,000, but it didn't happen. NVIDIA says it'll offer fast-growing startups a chance to swap access to compute power for a slice of future profits. The revenue-sharing agreements will give cloud-based AI firms and other enterprises token credits to power their development. And that is your money now.
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23: With SRN News, I'm Keith Peters in Washington. The FBI has asked its field offices across the country to dedicate more than 200 staffers to its investigation of the 2020 election in Georgia's Fulton County. A memo obtained Thursday by the Associated Press calls for the FBI to surge 260 investigative analysts and staff operations specialists to the effort. The memo describes it as a priority investigation. The Vatican has responded aggressively to a traditionalist society that consecrated bishops without the Pope's consent. The Vatican on Thursday declared that the Society of St. Pius X had formally broken with the Catholic Church, and it excommunicated its bishops. On Wall Street, the Dow up by 594 points. More details at srnnews.com.
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27: He's got to be pleased with that. The crowd is just on his feet here. He's a Cinderella boy.
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13: And welcome once again to Investor's Edge. Let's talk fundamentals of the semis and the artificial intelligence. Remember what we said to you. They've been moving up on the spend, which is being created by debt as well as entities. I have questioned for a long time on all this spend, how are these companies going to make any money? And I've always wondered what would happen if that stops or slows or comes down. Well, I have not heard anything yet, but we've seen these stocks top from a wide and loose. And let me define wide and loose for you, okay? I'm going to pick one out for you. I'm going to get a good one. So it's really definable, really wide and loose. Let's see what I can find. Seagate goes from 800 to 1145, down to 950, up to 1100, down to 900, up to 1,000. Is that good enough? You catch that? That's a good one, right? Let's see if I can find another one. I think I can find a better one. I'm thinking. I think that explains it, right? Ooh, yeah, Marvell. How about this one? How about going from 200 to 324, back to 240, back to 320, back to 250, back to 330, back to 2... Okay, now I'm done. Wide and loose. Very frickin' wide and loose. And what we will do here every day is let you know where they are, let you know where they stand.

is flowing, and flowing very well now. Where else? The Dow. What do we tell you when the market gets a little defensive? They buy Dow names. But something else is going on here. It's once they're moving into the Dow. First off, biotech. When you got a chance, go look at the IBB, broke out 6 days ago, 7 days ago at 180. It's 194 already. It's a biotech ETF. Go look at the BBH. Broke out just 3 days ago at 203. It's already 210, and that's bigger biotech. The only biotech in the Dow is Amgen, up 10 today, with the NASDAQ down 285 and the NASDAQ 100 down 580. It's up 10, 65 Dow points. Biotech. Drugs. In the Dow is Johnson & Johnson. This stodgy, very no growth company broke out at 251 4 days ago. 262 already. 11 Dow points. It's up 8 today. That's 60 Dow points today. Johnson & Johnson. Merck is in the Dow. Up 3 and change today. With the NASDAQ and the NASDAQ 100 being hit. But something else is going on. Travelers Insurance just broke out 7-8 days ago at 313. It's already 340. I saw the breakout. I didn't buy it. Travelers. Changing of the guard. You know what's down today? Caterpillar, $36. It's like 200 and something Dow points. Why? Caterpillar is an artificial intelligence stock now. Caterpillar, in 2 days, has gone from, this is Caterpillar in the Dow, has gone from 1,073 to 955. And then, and by the way, Allstate broke out, Chubb broke out. I've yet to do the rest of the insurance stocks, but every one of them's up today. And some are pretty damn good. The drug stocks, AbbVie, I think I mentioned that one to you. That broke out at 245, it's 260 in 4 days. That's where the money's flowing. You're getting some money flows in the rails, other healthcare. Some oils are up today, but that's bearish. The defense stock's very strong today, but they've already had a big drop. They're not leading. Some of the consumer staples, food, beverage, tobacco, and all that's up today. But that's no bull market. It's insurance, drugs, biotech, lesser extent rails, other medical, and a bunch of Dow names. And one of the Dow names really has our interest, because it's trading like a penny stock. Apple. The NASDAQ's down 288. The NASDAQ 100's down 588. As I speak, Apple's up $14 today. Apple dropped from 317 to 275, and it's back up to 308 in 6 days. I don't know what the hell's going on there, except they're buying up Apple today. And I've said to you before, Apple's like this defensive technology stock. I don't know what the deal is. All I can tell you is whatever dropped it when they mentioned they're raising prices, the market's forgetting about. And maybe it's because they raised prices because of higher memory prices, and maybe the fact we're seeing the memory stocks plunge are telegraphing memory prices are going to come down. We'll see. Apple, 14. That's 84, 90 Dow points. So you have a day-to-day where, as I speak, it's

340. Dow up 400. But the S&P's down 26. And the NASDAQ's down 298. And the NASDAQ 100's down 598 because of the AI and semiconductors have become a bigger influence than the Mag 7, where Apple's up 14, Microsoft is up 6. Boy, the worm has turned. That's your story. Things have changed. That's it. Now, do the drug companies and the insurance companies and the biotechs have earnings power? Not like some of these other things. How far are they going to go? I'll give you the same answer to the downside. I don't know. How long does it last? I don't know. We're just letting you know they're breaking them out and they're moving. And some of them, we saw the breakouts 3 or 4 days ago. We didn't play. We were worried about wide and loose. And typically that affects the whole market. Instead, we had a major league rotation out of that area into other areas. Now, there's a couple of other things you need to know where money's flowing. Some of the worst software names that we have highlighted for you are bouncing. HubSpot, ServiceNow, Palantir, Intuit. The NASDAQ's down 300 today, and HubSpot's up 4, Intuit's up 8. We'll see if that lasts. Up next, we'll continue along these lines. Big divergence day. This is the one and only Investor's Edge.

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1: With a Wall Street Business Report, I'm Bob Agnew. The U.S. economy saw job creation cool a bit heading into the summer. PNC Chief Economist Gus Fouché says the 57,000 jobs created last month was less than expected.
2: You know, this isn't terribly surprising. Growth in the labor force is weak. We just don't have as many people available out there to work.
1: The unemployment rate, however, dropped to 4.2%. Alex Vega has the latest on mortgage rates.
3: Mortgage buyer Freddie Mac says the average rate on a 30-year mortgage fell this week to 6.43%. That's the lowest it's been in 7 weeks. The average rate has been hovering around 6.5% going back to mid-May. The trend has contributed to sluggish home sales this year. I'm Alex Vega.
1: Tesla car sales jumped over the past 3 months, and a possible sign the worst of the boycotts against Elon Musk are over. At the close on Wall Street, the Dow was up by 594 points for the Wall Street.
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5: I'm Taylor Riggs, and this is the Fox Business Report.
6: The major averages ending the shortened trading holiday week mixed after the June jobs report pointed to slower than expected growth in the labor market. 57,000 new jobs were added in June, well below forecast, while the unemployment rate ticked lower to 4.2%. The weak jobs report is leading investors to readjust their expectations for an interest rate hike by the Fed. Semiconductors extending steep losses. Shares of Micron Technologies fell 6% despite receiving praise from President Trump for the company's $250 million investment in Trump accounts. The Dow notching its 20th record close of the year and rising 595 points. NASDAQ up 207. S&P 500 was flat. Shares of Tesla fell 7.5% despite the EV maker reporting vehicle deliveries for the second quarter that far exceeded Wall Street expectations. That's your Fox Business Report. I'm Hillary Barsky, invested in you.
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8: KDOW. I'm Dan Loney with Your Money Now. Over 147 million Americans will be in high heat warnings through the weekend, and that's going to put a challenge on the power grid. PJM Interconnection, the largest grid operator in the United States, says that usage has soared in recent days, but prices have held steady despite that need for energy. Amazon says that it has deployed enough satellites to launch its Internet from Space LEO commercial service later this year. LEO will be in direct competition with SpaceX's Starlink, which has 10,000 satellites in space right now. LEO's coverage will likely be limited to certain regions until Amazon can bring more satellites online. It launched another 29 into space earlier today. The markets were mixed today, but the Dow once again with a record close. Dow picked up 594 points, ending the day at 52,900. NASDAQ fell by 207 points, and the S&P 500 was flat. That's Your Money Now.
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13: And welcome once again to Investor's Edge. Let's continue. Visa. Just so you know, the stock has done nothing since March of 25. And 3-4 weeks ago was down to October of 24. Visa in the Dow is up 7% this week and is up 9 today. 60 Dow points. So MasterCard and Visa getting some juice. And MasterCard is much, much weaker than Visa. Much, much weaker than Visa. So a big gargantuan divergence. You're getting some relative strength, better relative strength than the investment brokers. Not sure that's going to last for obvious reasons. A little better relative strength in the restaurants. ADP and paychecks, bear markets for a year. They're coming out of it. And by the way, on a crappy jobs number today, it's just money flowing from one to the other. And when I scan this weekend, I got to scan Metropolitan Life and Progressive Insurance and Johnson & Johnson, Eli Lilly and Merck and AbbVie. And then as I scan the AI and semis, I look at them and say, holy crap. And we'll keep you informed. Why is this happening? Well, I don't have a clue. Don't care. Just want to stay calm and cool and see where it decides to go. I will also tell you the ETFs for like South Korea will not do well. They have been semiconductor based. Other things today, just to let you know, Meta, big day yesterday, wasn't up 50 something, down 30 today. Meta gapped up on some news yesterday, and I think I may even said on radio, whoa, what's that news? I also have to mention another one that's sticking out, a little sore thumb for me, Tesla. It's down $33 today, rallied up for 3 days. Down $33 today, giving it all back, and by the way, with volume. That's not great news. So those two are big guys. And Dell, another big name, down $34 today. That's been strong. But the story is, oh, by the way, while we're talking the Dow, McDonald's has gone from 341 down to 270. It's up 10 today, 65 Dow points. So even McDonald's is contributing. Even McDonald's. So changing of the guard, I don't think it's a one-off. Again, I have zero clue how far, how long, both up and down. I just know what's in motion, up and down. I did mention software, right? Great relative strength. And when I look to my right, Palantir up 4, Autodesk up 8, GuideWire up 7, HubSpot up 4, Intuit up 8, Manhands up 4, So some Workday up 5, Veeva Systems up 6. So some of the weakest software names strong today. Strong software names on the flat side. Oh, and by the way, CrowdStrike did a 4-for-1 split, in case you didn't know. And as I speak, the Dow is up 457 today, and the NASDAQ's down 306. NASDAQ 100, 605. And on the Dow, Caterpillar down 31, Cisco down 4.5, that's topped out. NVIDIA down 4, and you know what we think of that, dead money. And Google has just been hit pretty good. Big name, that's on our avoid also. I repeat something. Be careful. They're all going to come out and say, don't worry, just buy. These stocks are overowned and under pressure. And until they get to some equilibrium of ownership, I'd be careful. And we'll stay on top of it. Why? Because there are some great growth names in there. But we will have a question on that growth going forward. But to be repetitive, biotech, drugs, other medicals, lesser extent rails, insurance, DAG, other areas are stronger today, but not feeling the big juice like the names I just mentioned. And they're a big help to the Dow. And on Apple, beats the hell out of me. In the Dow today also, Boeing up 7, American Express up 4, oil's bouncing, Chevron's up 3, even Disney is getting the money flows, and that's been comatose. Goldman's flat, JP Morgan flat, Coke's up 2, I mentioned Microsoft up 6. Even Nike's up 1. Didn't they report crappy numbers? Oh, Procter & Gamble up 4. What a difference a couple of days make. And remember, the Dow can keep going up and not the S&P because of the major influence those names have on the S&P in the technology arena. You all have a great July 4th. Be careful with fireworks. If you're traveling, stay safe. Until Monday, have a great one. And when you get home, make sure you hug your children. Good night, all. Peace out. Bye-bye.
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16: News this hour from Town Hall. I'm Keith Peters in Washington. The Trump administration proposes a new rule to keep hospitals from charging markups on discounted drugs for Medicare patients. More from correspondent Bernie Bennett.
17: The administration says this could save consumers $1.1 billion next year. The rule would apply to hospitals that serve low-income patients under what's known as the 340B program, which lets hospitals buy outpatient prescription drugs at discounted prices. But in many cases, hospitals can bill insurance at rates that exceed those costs, allowing hospitals to keep the difference and result in higher costs to patients. Under the proposed rule, the Centers for Medicare and Medicaid Services would change the formula for what hospitals participating in the program can get reimbursed in an effort to cut costs for patients. Bernie Bennett in Washington.
18: A Russian drone and missile attack on Kyiv in Ukraine causes many casualties in the capital city.
19: At least 13 people have died, with scores more injured in Ukraine's capital after a large-scale Russian drone and missile attack. Rescue workers and equipment were deployed to handle the aftermath of the attack, while many residents took shelter at metro stations. Ihor Kimenko, Ukraine's interior minister, said 20 residential buildings were severely damaged or partially destroyed by the strikes. Russia has intensified attacks on Kyiv in recent weeks. The attacks come as Ukrainian drone attacks on Russian military sites and energy facilities has caused fuel shortages and disrupted supply lines inside of Russia. I'm Karen Shamas.
18: Iran's Joint Military Command has warned that all oil tankers moving through the Strait of Hormuz must use its approved routes or face a forceful response. On Wall Street, the Dow up by 594 points, the Nasdaq dropped 207, the S&P unchanged. More at townhall.com.
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26: 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I'm your host, Luke Guerrero, and I'll be with you over the next 55 minutes or so as we round out the stories for the week, bring you issues that matter, and most importantly, answer your finance and investment questions before we head off for the long weekend. 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So I encourage you to go check it out. Okay. In just a bit, we'll talk about today's market performance, as well as the show topics that I'm bringing to the table. But first, let's tackle this caller question.
27: Hey, Justin and Luke, wanted to give you guys a call or to ask about Cardinal Health. I've heard some good things about that company listening to your show over the years. Can you please give me your analysis where they're at today? Would that be a good choice in trying to get a little healthcare into my portfolio? Big fans of the show. We'll listen to the podcast for your answer. Thank you.
26: Cardinal Health, a name that we used to get pretty frequent calls about, that's ticker CAH, is actually the number two U.S. pharmaceutical distributor, just behind McKesson. They have $56 billion in quarterly revenue from their drug distribution, specialty pharma, oncology, and their at-home solutions. And they also have their global medical products distribution. So think your medical and surgical products, your masks, your items that are used in surgery. Year to date, this name is up about 16.2%. It's done really well over the past 3 months, up 11.63%. It has, as healthcare has started to rally over the past couple months, done far better than the industry. I mean, the industry is still negative year to date. This thing is outperforming it by 19.3. Last year, it outperformed it by 27.2. It has perennially outperformed the industry coming out of the pandemic. And with the exception of 2024, it's had some pretty strong outperformance relative to the S&P 500. Now, it's been a while since it has reported earnings. April 30th, it looks like, was the last time that it reported earnings. But earnings are pretty solid. Gross profits up 18% year over year. Operating earnings up 18% as well. They beat GAAP, rather non-GAAP EPS by about 12.6%. That came in as a 35% growth year over year. And top line revenue up 11%. I mean, these are pretty solid numbers that led to a bunch of analysts raising price targets. It is probably the most consistent beat and raise name over the past couple years. I mean, this is not just a one-off event here. We've been seeing it quarter after quarter, and a lot of that is driven from their oncology and special revenue growth, which is up 30% year over year. They also benefit from distribution of GLP-1s, and that contributed 6 points of pharma growth. If you're comparing it to McKesson, I mean, I like both names. This one's a little bit cheaper. The balance sheet is, I would say, a little bit cleaner. We talked about the other day why we don't have price targets as the gospel for anything. But for what it's worth, I mean, it's got 14 buy recommendations, zero sell. I mean, it's pretty pristine consensus. And free cash flows in the $3.3 to $3.7 billion at a $56 billion market cap. I mean, I'm not seeing a lot that's bad here. And so this name, which is now trading at about 19.8 times price for looking earnings, looks cheap. I mean, it is a bit expensive relative to where it's been the past 5 years. But from a technical perspective, it's solid. It's been a big run-up in the past 3 months. I would look for a little bit of consolidation, maybe around the 220. But I mean, this is a great name. It's a great compounder. Clean. I, in fact, like it. That is Cardinal Health, ticker CAH. We had a great show yesterday. We looked into a story that was really focused on a bit of a scorecard for the first half of the year. It was a look back at what actually worked and what the consensus predicted in January, because most of the time, those two things are pretty far apart. We also answered a listener question on ticker XMTR. They specialize in manufacturing on demand for high precision production parts as well as prototyping. That question was actually submitted via the comment section of our YouTube channel. If you happen to miss that show, I encourage you to go check it out. And remember, the best way to never miss an episode of Invest Talk is to subscribe wherever you get your podcasts. Alrighty, on to today, where our main story is about the index fund trap. As an example, when the Russell 2000 is up over 20% and the S&P is under 10%, saying I just own the index means very different things depending on which index you own. So this story will give me a bit of a chance to explain how market cap weighting has quietly concentrated listeners into a handful of names. Also, we'll touch on the rotation trade, which had another great week this week. Bit of a story on the risks facing the power grid. And, you know, those risks tend to be heightened during the summer in the hotter months, people using more electricity. And a recurring story a bad time for Blue Owl as they're hit with another nearly $5 billion of redemption requests. We also have some voicemail calls ready to play, including one on Oracle and another on Barrick Mining Corporation. Some questions from the comment section of the InvestTalk YouTube channel, and hopefully we hear from some of you live before the weekend. We are going into a break. It is our first break, and it is always a quick one. Please remember, you can call anytime and leave your questions on the InvestTalk voice bank. If you're listening via our live stream or possibly on AM 1220 in the Bay Area, I encourage you to call now at 888-99-CHART. When we come back, we'll talk about today's market activity.
0: Serious investors are certain to have finance and investment questions.
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3: This isn't really a copper play. This is a iron ore play with some aluminum copper.
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6: Hey guys, Brian from North Carolina here. I'm a big fan of the show. I haven't missed an episode in over 5 years.
0: So don't forget to call InvestTalk, 888-99-CHART. In the early days, InvestTalk was Jerry Klein and Steve Peasley. Now the torch has been passed and a new generation of hosts is on the job. Justin Klein and Luke Guerrero. So when you've got finance and investment questions, don't forget to call InvestTalk. 888-99-CHART.
26: Stocks today were pretty much all over the place. I mean, the Dow was up 1.14%. The S&P was flat. The NASDAQ was negative 80. And the Russell 2000 was down 55 basis points as well. Interestingly enough, something we talked about earlier in the week when the equal weight S&P underperformed. Well, it outperformed today as the RSP set a fresh all-time high. It outperformed the S&P by about 70 basis points. In spite of this, looks like the NASDAQ and S&P still logged pretty solid gains for the week. I mean, it is a holiday shortened week, so on 4 days it did pretty well. You know what didn't do well? Semis. Memory. They had some weakness yesterday. There was some follow through on that today. Trucking, airlines, regional banks, quantum computing, other underperformers, software, kind of half in one basket, half in the other basket. And healthcare continue to do well. Hospitals, med tech, all doing well today. Energy, staples. On the bond side, I mean, you didn't get much movement in the treasury market. You know, it was a bit stronger on the short end where you saw yields falling anywhere between 2 to 3 basis points. The dollar was down 50 basis points, though it was down a bit more for most of the day before clawing back some of those losses. Gold up 1.1, silver up 1, crude oil pretty much flat, settled up 20 basis points. On the data side, we did get the June employment report. Headline gain of 57,000 jobs, well below the consensus. I mean, 110,000 was the consensus. There was a big downward revision to May to 129. Initially, we saw 172. April was also revised down 71,000. But not all bad. I mean, you had the unemployment rate down to 4.2%. It was previously 4.3, and economists expected a hold. But then you also had the participation rate drop to 61.5. That is the lowest level since March of 2021. Initial claims came in at 215 versus the forecast of 220. So some good news there. Continuing claims at 1.814 million versus 1.81. Not much difference there. I mean, overall, right, you had a bunch of moving pieces. You had some data, employment data, always
4: has an outsized impact on growth expectations and therefore, you know, what people are thinking in terms of rate moves in the future. You had that continuation in an unwinding in momentum in semis because of AI capex and just escalating input costs, softer non-farm payrolls, rates also with those moves on the front end had a bit. But I mean, overall, what you tend to see in holiday shortened weeks is not much volume, not much liquidity, moves outsized. So we'll see next week what happens in terms of follow through. In fact, looking ahead to next week, highlights will include ISM services on Monday and June FOMC minutes on Wednesday. See if you can squeeze in a quick question from the YouTube comment section question bank. This one on MCD. Wanted to get your thoughts on MCD. Thank you. MCD is Mickey D's, as the kids call it, McDonald's Corporation. It is the world's largest restaurant brand, actually. Has probably nearly 50,000 locations all across the world, most of which are franchised. McDonald's is one of those things where when consumer spending tends to look weaker and consumer ability wages tend to grow less than inflation, well, that's when you start to see people move towards fast food. And let's see what happened. With most recent earnings in May, revenue up 9% year over year. That was a beat. Earnings per share beat by about 3.3%. Global comparable sales up 3.8%. Operating income up 12%. U.S. comps 3.9%. I mean, pretty solid numbers here. But they did warn Q2 expected to see meaningful deceleration from those comps, especially in the U.S., a bit of an FX tailwind to earnings per share at the current rate. So if that moves against because of how big they are globally, that can certainly hinder earnings. But I mean, this thing's a dividend aristocrat. They got a 50-year history, and it's currently trading. Where is it trading at right now? I mean, it's last time I checked, it was in a decent position compared to where it's been. Pausing for dramatic effect as my computer loads. Wow, that's taking forever. I mean, year to date, it's down 8% over the past 3 months. It's down 863. It is at the low, right? The low is 19.1 over the past 5 years. It's 19.8. So it's a solid compounder that is really, really cheap. It is probably the most iconic franchise on planet Earth, certainly in the food space. The yield sitting at 2.1 is pretty solid. But margins are compressing in a way that has really, really hurt this name, specifically on the U.S. side. And so what is the catalyst to move this thing higher? I mean, they already just decelerated guidance for Q2. I like the name. I like the brand. Everything's become so darn expensive there. That's certainly a problem there as well. But anytime someone downgrades guidance, not the time to enter the name. So I'd keep it on my watch list for now. McDonald's Corporation, ticker MCD. All right, folks, our 24/7 InvestTalk voice bank never closes. So you can leave your finance and investment question anytime at 888-99-CHART. Our work will continue after this break. So hang on. We'll see you on the other side.

0: 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And since you are listening to the live stream broadcast, Justin or Luke are ready to answer your finance and investment questions right now.
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7: We already talked a little bit about the jobs numbers today, right? The economy added 57,000 in June, but about half of what economists expected, certainly down from what we already saw in May. And that was a bit of a jolt, right? The market's response, in a way, was telling. The Dow ripped. I mentioned it was up. I don't think I mentioned it was a record. It was up 595 points. Everywhere else didn't do as well. And what that tells you is essentially you have this continued rotation, right? This split is the rotation trade in a single session. You have the money flowing out of AI, you have money flowing out of semiconductors, and it has to go somewhere. In this case, it's going into healthcare, it's going into staples, into financials, and into industrials. The chips that essentially powered the market to all-time highs really just a couple weeks ago are suddenly the sector that investors are wanting to sell. Now, the catalyst isn't because the number was cut in half, right? It's what the number does to expectations of what the Fed is going to do. If you looked before today, you'd see that traders put the odds of a July rate hike at roughly 30%. But after the print, those odds dropped by a third to about 20. And the logic's straightforward. If the labor market softens, the Fed can't justify hiking rates in order to fight inflation without risking a recession. They have that dual mandate, price stability, as well as maximum employment. And that suddenly has two legs that are pulling in opposite directions, and that creates space for the Fed to pause rather than to tighten, and certainly rather than to cut. And, you know, there was this assumption that the Fed would be squarely focused on inflation, but now they're going to have to at least consider the labor side of their mandate as well if the economy doesn't remain as, let's say, rip-roaring as it looked a couple weeks ago. I mean, the equity market, in a way, at least for some time, has kind of been pricing in this Goldilocks outcome, this inflation cooling, the job market holding steady, rates not going higher, AI earnings just absolutely crushing it and carrying the index. But I think we're probably closer to that than we are in the case where the Fed has to aggressively raise. You know, I'm not necessarily saying that all these things will manifest themselves positively, but I don't see it yet, especially if the conflict starts to wear down. The Fed having to hike aggressively, it doesn't mean rates aren't going to be meaningfully higher, but aggressive hikes unlikely. And really, this kind of goes to show how little anybody knows about direction, right? Wall Street was calling for rate cuts at the beginning of the year, then rate hikes in May. Now it's back to maybe neither. Nobody knows. The market's conviction changes every single time you get new data. What's today's report doesn't confirm that the rotation trade is going to continue. It's you don't see that until you see meaningful follow through there. I mean, you're moving away essentially from the most dominant theme of the year. And every piece of data that weakens this case for rate hikes kind of strengthens the case for parts of the market that are most sensitive to borrowing costs, the ones that did well today, small caps, housing, financials. So if you're positioned for the rotation, I mean, today was a good day. If you're concentrated in AI and semis, it's a reminder maybe that the market can take away as quickly as it giveth. All right, folks, let's answer one more question before this next break.
8: 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Cool, ORCL. 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What do you think about this for a near-term hold, 1 to 3 years? And what do you see as the catalyst to reverse the trend from where it's currently at to start gaining more momentum? Think it's a good entry point and just wanted your thoughts. 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
7: 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Bunch of cloud revenue. I mean, their cloud revenue in 2026 hit roughly $34 billion. They're currently trading at 140. You know, this is a $410 billion market cap company that was worth more than a quarter, more than that at the beginning of the year. I mean, they're down 28% year to date, down 40% over the past 52 weeks. They are also one of those names that, you know, as they beat on, when did they report earnings? June 10th, I want to say. They also announced they're issuing a bunch of new debt, right? Their new financing, rather. $20 billion in equity, $20 billion in debt. You know, that's coming off of, frankly, pretty solid earnings. I mean, revenue was up 21% year over year. That was a beat. Earnings per share was at 211. That beat the 189 estimate by 11.6%. You know, this is one of those names that at this point you got to be pretty high conviction on it if it's here. I'm not saying I necessarily am, but you'd have to be, right? They have a huge backlog. They have solid growth. They have solid lease commitments. But free cash flow is negative in a big way. I mean, geez, $23.6 billion in negative free cash flow. It's supposed to double next year. You know, if you're not certain about AI demand durability, then you got to stay away from this name. And from a technical standpoint, I mean, there's nothing momentum-wise that's telling you this thing is turning. I'm low conviction on this, especially at this price with the way things are looking for it from a momentum basis. So I'd keep it on my watch list for now. Thanks for the call. Tomorrow's market holiday, we got a best of show ready for you, but we still got plenty to talk about today. So when we come back from this break, we got a main focus point and more answers to your finance and investment questions.
0: 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And since you are listening to the live stream broadcast, Justin or Luke are ready to answer your finance and investment questions right now. You can interact live.
9: With SRN News, I'm Keith Peters in Washington. Fire shelters are a key piece of equipment for wildland firefighters, but their use doesn't ensure survival. Five firefighters battling fast-moving flames in Colorado last weekend could not escape the blaze and deployed their shelters as a last resort. Three of them died and two were injured. Fire shelters have been mandatory equipment for wildland firefighters for decades. The equipment resembles a cocoon or sleeping bag that firefighters are meant to deploy in 30 seconds or less when they cannot avoid being overrun by flames. The FBI has asked its field offices around the country to dedicate more than 200 staffers to its investigation of the 2020 election in Georgia's Fulton County. On Wall Street, the Dow up by 594 points. More details at srnnews.com.
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7: You know, there's a thing that people often say, which is, I just own the index. And it pops up even more in terms of a proof point of how beneficial it is when we're in a bull market. But what does it really mean? A lot of investors don't even bother to think about what it means. And when I hear that, my first question is naturally, which one? Because right now, the Russell 2000, that's an index, that's up over 20% year to date. The S&P is up about 8 to 9%. That's a different index. The Dow is an entirely different index. That's up 7%. It's a convolutedly created index. And the NASDAQ is a highly concentrated index compared to all those things. I mean, despite the AI rally everyone's been chasing, though, that's only up 11%. Just fell on the weak jobs data today. So I just own the index means wildly different things depending on which index you actually own. And most people understandably have no idea why. You know, I'm an index nerd of sorts. You can ask Justin about it. It's kind of annoying, but most people don't know why. So let's dive in a little bit. The answer is different indices can be concentrated in different ways, and sometimes in ways that may absolutely terrify you. I'm going to ignore the Dow because, again, price weighted, stupid, makes no sense. So let's look at market cap weighted indices, right? The S&P 500, supposedly 500 companies, practice, the top 10 companies make up 39% of the index. Top three alone, Microsoft, Apple, NVIDIA. I mean, that's 20 to 22% of the index. The Mag 7 makes up roughly a third of the entire thing. So when you buy the index, what you're really doing right now is making a massive bet on seven tech companies. And some people don't realize that. And right now that bet is underperforming a basket of 2,000 small companies that most investors could not name. And that outperformance is the widest margin since the early 2000s. Microsoft, you know, a name we hold in our strategies at a lower weight, certainly lower than the index does. That's headed for its worst month since the year 2000. Palantir, a name we constantly got calls on, down 58% this year. Intuit dropped 48%. Accenture, down 42%. Salesforce, down 34%. You know, they're acting more like the, I saw one strategist called it the Maleficent Seven, those names. I mean, these are S&P 500 companies that are dragging the index down while a majority of the stocks in the index are actually doing fine. I mean, it's the opposite of what we saw last year. 65% of the S&P is outperforming the index. That's the broadest participation we've seen in a really long time, meaning the average stock is healthy, but the concentration in mega caps, that is the problem now. At the same time, Russell 2000 recently hit all-time highs back in May, and its gains are spread across the index rather than concentrated in a handful of names because of what it's attacking. It is attacking the 2,000 largest names after the 1,000 largest names in the U.S. market. 65% of its constituents, positive returns, 53%, gained more than 10%, and 34% of them rose more than 25%. I mean, that breadth is what a healthy market looks like. And it's the opposite of what's happening in the S&P, where a few AI stocks are carrying the index, and these mega cap spenders are getting punished for their capex. And that's why I'm kind of pushing back here on the conventional wisdom of I own the index, because for years the advice has been just buy the S&P, forget about it. And that was great advice when the S&P's, you know, big components, the Mag 7, were compounding at 30, 40% annually, and buying back billions of dollars in stock. But it's less great advice when the same companies are issuing a lot of debt and equity to fund AI infrastructure, and at the same time slashing buybacks, and seeing their capex absorb upwards of 90% of their operating cash flow. I mean, the structural tailwind that made this cap-weighted index investing strategy good, it made it a one-way trade, a shrinking supply of shares meeting relentless demand, and that's reversing. That is reversing now. It's what we were seeing. According to Goldman, looks like net equity supply should be flat this year. And you may say, okay, well, it's probably different every year, but I mean, that's the first time since 2003. That's not a coincidence. The last time equity supply stopped shrinking was also the last time small caps beat large caps by this kind of margin. And the valuation gap makes it even clearer. The Russell 2000 trades at 18 times forward earnings, the S&P nearly 26. Small cap 600, which I've railed on before. I mean, it's not really a small cap index, a lot of mid caps in there, but it screens for profitability. It's just at 16 times. That is a 30-year extreme discount. And the gap's only now beginning to close. Small cap earnings are projected to grow just under 20% in each of the next 2 years. Large cap earnings.

0: that large cats just didn't need and also didn't really feel. Their predominantly domestic revenue base also insulates them from currency headwinds, from tariff complications, from these geopolitical supply chain risks that weigh on multinationals. Now, I'm not telling you to dump your S&P index fund. It's still a core holding for most portfolios. What I'm telling you is that if it's your only holding, you are far more concentrated than you think. You are far more exposed to mega cap AI capex risk than you realize, and you've been underperforming a simple small cap fund by 12 points this year without having any idea why. Now, the fix isn't complicated. Add an equal weight S&P 500 ETF alongside your cap weighted one. That reduces that mega cap concentration because it weights every name equally, while also keeping your large cap exposure. Add a small cap allocation, even 15 to 20% of your portfolio. That fundamentally changes your return profile. And if you're in the camp that, you know, thinks AI capex is getting overextended and buybacks are disappearing, really the camp that is just seeing what is happening, tilts towards the parts of the market that don't depend on those dynamics. Make your portfolio more resilient to the exact risks that we've been talking about. I just own the index. It stopped being a complete answer probably about a year ago. And this year, more than ever, which index you own matters more than whether you're in one at all. Alrighty, we got the time, so let's drop in another InvestTalk listener question now.
1: I'm calling from Rockland County, New York, with just a question about if I should be worried or not about some of my big movers the last year or so. Two particularly are Barrick Mining Corp, ticker symbol B as in Barry, and Agnico Eagle Mining. I don't have a good outlook on the stock market in the next year or so. I feel like we're in just a weird time and I don't see it lasting. So I'm trying to stick with my solid, good earners, but I don't know, the last couple of days they've been down. So just wondering. Thank you.
0: B and AEM, Barrick and Agnico Eagle Mines, are both names that we hold for clients in various strategies. And they had a huge, huge run-up coming out of 2023 into 2026 because, well, they're gold miners. And so their return is essentially going to primarily be a leveraged bet on gold. It doesn't exactly track the prices. You got a bunch going on. You got, you know, idiosyncratic risks from individual mine exposure, regulatory risks from various countries. But both of these are pretty well diversified and are going to give you a similar return profile to what's going on with gold. So as we're coming off of, you know, this huge run-up into really the end of Q1 of this year, you saw one of the worst quarters for gold in quite some time, this most recent quarter. And so expectedly so. I mean, AEM is down 24%. Barrick is down in a similar fashion. Now, for us, along the way, because we always recommend this, to anybody who's investing, we take profit. You see a huge run. AAM was trading at $67 in March of 2024. It was trading at $340 in March of 2026. And so you should never assume that a chart is always going to go up and to the right. You should be taking profits along the way, rebalancing, making sure you're never overexposed to one thing. And even though over the past quarter you've seen gold fall a bit, it doesn't mean that it changes your thesis and why you were exposed to gold in the first place, because the things that have been driving gold are going to continue to drive gold in the long term. People moving away from US dollar denominated assets. Central banks are buying historic levels of gold. And I imagine when things start to calm down geopolitically, that'll probably continue. I've said this before on the show about what drives gold prices. Now, one of those things, though the correlation's a bit looser recently, is the opportunity cost. If you can get yield elsewhere, as yields become higher elsewhere, you're less likely to hold gold because it's a non-yielding asset. The other thing is that when

0: that things start to hit the fan, when things actually are in a bad situation, you got to sell the gold. Why? Because you can't pay your phone bill in gold. You pay it in dollars. When you think the future is going to be worse, that's when you buy gold, you hoard it away, because you're worried about inflation, geopolitical risk, all these things. So, I would hope that along the way you took profit. I would encourage you, no matter what your conviction here in these names is, and again, we hold them for clients, to take profit as well. If the market starts to see systematic stress, gold tends to do well as a safe haven asset. So keeping them as a meaningful part of your portfolio, certainly a good idea, in our opinion at least, because we hold them for clients. That is B and AEM are the tickers, but the real question is about gold. Thanks for the call. Let's play two in a row from 888-99 chart.
1: Hi, my name's Justin from Reno. I bought a stock a few months ago. Symbol is IBRX, Immunity Bio and Company. I was wondering if I should add another position or if that's a bad idea because I don't want to make a winning stock or losing stock if it goes back down. If I should wait for a pullback, or if you could look into it, let me know what you think for a long-term hold. Thank you.
0: Immunity Bio is ticker IBRX. It is a commercial stage immunotherapy company. Looks like they have some non-muscle invasive bladder cancer treatments, carcinoma treatments, developing cell therapies. They're actually headquartered around the corner from me in Culver City, California. It is a $9 billion market cap company that is up 376.77% year to date, up 257% over the past 52 weeks. They reported in May, looks like revenue was up 168% year over year. That was a beat, driven primarily from the looks like ramp up across their bladder cancer prescribers. Earnings per share, though, missed by 779%. They had a net loss. A lot of red. A lot of red looking at their income statement. Net margins in the negative 300s, though. A couple years ago, that was negative 173,000. Negative free cash flow of 308 million. Is that a million with an M? Gotta be a million with an M. So what I'm looking at here is a pre-profit company. They're not pre-revenue because they are making revenues. Revenues up to 300% on an annualized basis going back to 2020. They got a decent pipeline. It looks like they're on phase three in some of their small cell lung cancer treatments. They were endorsed by Jim Cramer, looks like, so take that for what it's worth. And there's a class action lawsuit that's hanging over them tied to an FDA warning. Listen, the revenue growth is great. They're expanding into various countries, which is solid as well. They have a filing that shows they have another treatment that's launching in January of next year. They have phase three data on their cancer treatment coming. They have decent amount of cash. $242 million in cash is certainly solid, especially for a company right here. But at the end of the day, you can look at it. If you were looking at my FactSet screen right now, you'd see a whole bunch of red. It is a high octane, incredibly speculative biotech. And that's what it is, right? You need to understand the risks here. It's burning hundreds of millions of dollars per quarter in adjusted losses. There is a unresolved FDA warning letter and a class action lawsuit. And it's $9 billion market cap is essentially a bet on its Anktiva platform expanding. It's not betting on current earnings. It's a lottery ticket. So you need to size this as if you're buying a lottery ticket. It's not a core position. It should be a very small position in your portfolio, and you certainly should not put in any more than you are willing to lose to absolute zero. That is IBRX, Immunity Bio Inc. Thanks for the call. This is Invest Talk. 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
9: I'm Liz Klayman, and this is the Fox Business Report.
10: The major averages ending the shortened holiday trading week mixed after the June jobs report pointed to slower than expected growth in the labor market. The Dow notching its 20th record close of the year, while the tech-heavy NASDAQ dropped, weighed down by chip stocks. 57,000 new jobs were added in June, well below forecasts, while the unemployment rate ticked lower to 4.2%. The weak job gains are cooling rate hike expectations. And the Magnificent Seven big cap tech stocks were mostly lower, led by Tesla and Meta. Semiconductors extending their steep losses, with chip equipment makers coming under pressure. However, software stocks popped as investors rotate out of chips. The Dow winners, Apple, Amgen, and McDonald's. The Dow decliners, Caterpillar, NVIDIA. The Dow up 595 points. The NASDAQ lower by 207. S&P 500 was flat. That's your Fox Business Report. I'm Hillary Barsky, invested in you.
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0: So there's this nonprofit, NERC, and what they do is they monitor the reliability of America's power grid. They did an assessment recently, and there were a couple phrases in there that a bit concerning for not just consumers, but also for investors as well, right? So the CEO said the situation is, quote, a hyper-complex risk environment, and here's my favorite one, a five-alarm fire. And that's coming from the organization whose literal job is keeping the lights on. So those aren't really comforting descriptions, I would say. Now, I dove into this. It's not all bad. You know, the good news is the 58.5 gigawatts of new power resources that have come online. A lot of that is solar, 30 and a half. There's also some solid battery storage. That's about 16, and 7 of natural gas. So there's good diversification there. I mean, it's a record and should handle normal summer conditions. But the bad news is nothing about this summer is normal. I mean, I'm sure you've seen it. Is a dangerous heat wave that is hitting the eastern two-thirds of the country. temperatures are topping 100 degrees. Droughts are depleting Western reservoirs. And that's bad because that threatens hydropower, so that weakens the electrical grid as well. And then you see peak summer demand has grown by 11 gigawatts since last year. And it's primarily driven by not you using, you know, your AC, but by data centers. Now, the part that's really genuinely new and alarming is that in May, this group, NERC, issued a rare alert. Only the third time they've done it in history, warning utilities to overhaul how they track and manage large data center customers. The reason being that clusters of these data centers, they have been spontaneously severing their grid connections and switching to on-site backup power during minor line malfunctions. And when that happens collectively, it essentially destabilizes the entire grid and causes these cascading failures, which, as you can imagine, not a good thing. Right? I mean, think about what this means. These facilities consume power equivalent to small cities. When they suddenly drop off, the grid has to instantly rebalance supply and demand. And if it can't, then these power plants fail, and that's why you get blackouts. You know, they're not spinning machines. They're power electronics where things happen instantly, and that induces all kinds of oscillations and all kinds of other issues. Now, Wood Mackenzie documented another problem. Data centers are consuming electricity in ways that can't really be predicted, right? They're swinging power consumption by 50 megawatts or more within minutes. That's equivalent to powering 50 Walmart stores. And so that volatility, it doesn't just threaten the grid, it can damage the data center's own backup equipment, which in turn feeds that first problem that we talked about. Now, PJM, which manages the grid for about 67 million people across the Mid-Atlantic and Midwest, they've already received emergency DOE orders allowing them to curtail power data centers as a last resort. But for you, I mean, cooling costs, I don't got to tell you that they're rising. They're projected at $792 this summer, up 10.5% from last year, up nearly 40% since 2020. So on the consumption side, you're facing rising costs because of data centers. Now on the investor side, this is a physical, real-world constraint on AI being built out that doesn't really get enough attention. You can spend $750 billion, $1 trillion on GPUs and data centers, but if your grid can't reliably power them, you're just going to have a bunch of non-turned-on machines. So the company's solving the power problem, your utility scale, battery storage, your grid infrastructure builders, your natural gas generators, eventually your nuclear. That's the real bottleneck. The bottleneck is where the pricing power lives, and the AI trade can't exist without the power trade. And we're going to see this summer, I mean, the power trade is entering what's probably going to be the most stressful test that it has faced in a while. That does it for another episode of Invest Talk. 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
14: News this hour from Town Hall. I'm Keith Peters in Washington. The holiday travel push has begun early in Georgia's capital. Laura Winters reports.
15: A packed Atlanta airport with thousands of people on the move ahead of the 4th of July. Five-year-old Basil with his mom and sister. What are your 4th of July plans? Heading to Ohio to see the grandparents, and he's all decked out in his red, white, and blue Atlanta Braves hat and patriotic outfit. Tell me about your outfit, more importantly, because you're dressed for the 4th of July. What are you wearing? Red, white, and blue?
16: Shirt.
15: Shirt and hat?
16: Yeah.
15: Can you say happy 4th of July?
16: Yeah, happy 4th of July.
15: At Hartsfield-Jackson, Laura Winters, Atlanta, Georgia.
14: World Cup fans from California are taking StubHub to court.
17: The federal lawsuit filed in New York by Julia Reeker Mogul and Ruben Rentiera alleges false and misleading sales practices left them stranded after they bought tickets to group stage matches last month. The suit seeks to become a class action, saying that hundreds, if not thousands, of fans bought tickets only to find out they did not exist, had been revoked, or had been erased due to what the tournament organizer FIFA deemed poor digital infrastructure. In addition to monetary damages, the plaintiffs are asking that StubHub be barred from selling World Cup tickets and that any profits be given back to impacted customers. I'm Jennifer King.
14: The FBI has asked its field offices across the country to dedicate more than 200 staffers to its investigation of the 2020 election in Georgia's Fulton County. A memo obtained Thursday by the Associated Press calls for the FBI to surge 260 investigative analysts and state operations specialists to the effort. The memo describes it as a priority investigation. On Wall Street, the Dow by 594 points, the NASDAQ dropped 207. More at townhall.com.
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14: Slumping tech stocks hold back big gains elsewhere.
19: More drops for chip stocks and other recent AI winners held most of Wall Street back. The S&P 500 finished basically unchanged on Thursday. That came even though 7 out of every 10 stocks within the index rose. Several major chip companies, including Advanced Micro Devices, fell. The Dow added 594 points, or about 1.1%. The Dow hit another record. The Nasdaq Composite fell 0.8%. The company behind LaCroix Sparkling Beverages rose 7.5%. National Beverage said it would pay a significant one-time dividend to shareholders. Seth Sutel, New York.
14: John Denver's Take Me Home Country Roads has become the unofficial anthem of the U.S. men's national soccer team at the World Cup, with players and fans singing it together after victories. News and analysis at townhall.com. From Washington, I'm Keith Peters. Tesla car sales jumped over the past 3 months.
20: The electric vehicle maker run by Elon Musk says it delivered 480,126 cars in the second quarter. That's a 25% gain compared to the same time span last year. It could be a sign the worst of the political boycotts against the automaker are behind it. In fact, Europeans picked up their buying of Teslas. They had shunned Musk and his company last year over his support for conservative lawmakers, protesting at showrooms and even